0: News Audio is on the Fox News app, the Voices America trusts. 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
1: President Trump is in Dublin, Ireland this weekend for a trip to meet with national leaders, attend a golf tournament at his resort, and he spoke earlier today.
2: We heard the president wrap up those remarks at the U.S. ambassador's residence and really speaking to a multitude of different topics, especially trade tensions and the relationship between the U.S. and Ireland. Because of the economic footprint that the U.S. has here, the U.S. has over 1,000 companies that are based here and employs roughly 250,000 Irish residents in the workforce here. As a result of that, that's about 10% of the workforce. It's a massive footprint, and one that we heard the prime minister or the Taoiseach say again, just how important that relationship is. So despite some of these tensions, that's likely the effort of Irish politicians today to try to create some more friendship and soften the relationship there.
1: It's Fox's Alex Hogan reporting. The race for open U.S. Senate seats in Texas and Michigan is heating up ahead of the midterm elections in November. Senator Tim Scott joined Fox's Saturday in America to weigh in.
3: In order for us to protect America, we have to elect sane, competent people who love the America that we are, not the America they want us to be. They're trying to change the very DNA of our country.
1: In Texas, Democratic State Representative James Tallarico is facing Texas Attorney General Ken Paxton. In Michigan, Democrat Abdul El Sayed faces Republican former Congressman Mike Rogers. Tourism officials are urging visitors to avoid one of Hawaii's most scenic islands as residents recover from the latest tropical storm to hit the state. Kauai is seeing widespread damage after intense wind, surging waves from Hurricane Lowell damaged oceanfront resorts and ripped out power. I'm Jane Fergus. This is Fox News.
4: Partly cloudy skies and increasing humidity today with a light southwest breeze. Gusts approaching 25 miles per hour with highs in the lower 80s. Tonight should be mild and quiet with lows at about 60 degrees. A cold front passage heading into Sunday looks to bring a chance of scattered afternoon showers with highs in the mid to upper 70s. Temperatures fall further moving into Monday. Some more chances for rain and storms on Tuesday and Wednesday. Tracking southwest Michigan's weather, I'm Storm Team 8 meteorologist Scott Larson.
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7: 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I mean, this 35% approval rating for Donald Trump is what Joe Biden's approval rating was in early 2024.
0: 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Here's what's happening around Kalamazoo.
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9: Okay, so picture this. It's early in the morning, and you're out for your run to get your day started. Okay, well, maybe not you. Maybe
10: sure.
9: Me. Okay,
10: right.
9: Which is, it was, okay, I want you to think about it hypothetically. You were out on your morning run.
10: Sure.
9: Becca, a runner in Chicago's Lincoln Park, more than a dozen food delivery robots were jammed together on the sidewalks, lights flashing, bumping into each other. And she's like, I guess you had to squeeze all around them. She posted the video, more than 300,000 views. And people, I guess, in Chicago are fed up because they've started crashing into bus shelters, tumbled down train station stairs. 1,500 people have signed a petition to make them stop. So I'm going to ask you a question.
10: Okay.
9: What caused the pileup of the robotic delivery? Little guys and gals.
10: I'm gonna give you options. I have to wait again.
9: Yeah, I'm gonna give you options.
10: Oh, okay.
9: And don't give me your answer.
10: All right, I have to wait again.
9: Okay. Is it A, a hacker, B, a squirrel, C, somebody ordered 14 pizzas to the same address, or D, the robots at rush hour?
10: I was going to, before you gave the options, I was going to answer. So one of my answers was one of those.
9: Really?
10: Yes.
9: You're not lying?
10: No, I'm not lying.
9: I can tell.
10: Can you?
9: Yes. Look at me.
10: Oh, yeah, you're really lying. Hold on. Let's see if she knows I'm lying. Your jokes are really funny.
9: Oh, you are lying. 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And your answer?
10: I was going to go with C, where someone intentionally tried to get all the robots confused and ordered, let's say, a pizza, multiple pizzas, all to the same spot. Mm-mm. That was a little harsh.
9: No. D, the robots hit rush hour.
10: They hit rush hour? Mm-hmm. Just too many orders at the same time?
9: Coco, the company behind the deployment, called it a sidewalk error.
10: Okay. Yeah, it's all 15 are in one sidewalk and don't know where to go. That would be an error.
9: Just want to let you know, we suffered a sidewalk error.
10: We also have a sidewalk solution that we'll be presenting later this afternoon.
9: Now, when a different company's delivery robot smashed into a Chicago bus shelter earlier this year, they put an apology right on the shelter itself. We're sorry.
10: My bad.
9: We're sorry. You know, robots will soon be commonplace. They just need to work out all the kinks.
10: Robots.
9: Stop making fun of me the way that I say robots.
10: No, robots are going to be very common. I agree with you.
9: That's my New Jersey accent coming out.
10: Okay, you know Pink's, the hot dog place in Los Angeles?
9: Yes.
10: I wanted to go there. It's like a landmark. It was packed, so I had to park like a mile away and walk.
9: Yes.
10: So we're walking, and there's one of those delivery robots standing on the corner, and it didn't know what to do. It would go left 2 feet, stop, turn around, come back. Go right 2 feet. We stood there and watched it for about a half an hour. It was completely entertaining. I loved it.
9: So while you were standing in line, it was like, that's okay.
10: It's something to take a look at.
9: I wonder if they were really doing that on purpose, so that this way people wouldn't leave the line.
10: Oh, yeah. It's like a little show. He asked for tips afterwards.
9: I'd like a tip. You know, money.
10: Right.
9: Monetary.
10: That's what he wanted.
9: Yes. Because after all, I'm Kim Komando, America's beloved digital goddess here with you and the nation's biggest, best award-winning show about all things digital. And of course, joining me is our co-host, Andrew Babinski. And you can find us in wherever you get your podcasts. You can also find us streaming your radio app. And as always, on YouTube.
10: Yeah, we got the new set. We got all this new fandangled equipment. We got lights everywhere. I mean, this is a real production. So go over to youtube.com/Kim Komando, subscribe, and watch the show there.
9: So this is a conversation that I had with somebody who's pretty high end in the...
10: Pretty high?
9: No, pretty high end up in the cybersecurity AI world.
10: Okay.
9: Because August was a banner month for robot fails. Because we had the second World Humanoid Games wrapped up in Beijing.
10: Is that the one where the robot ran directly into the wall?
9: Yes. It sprinted face first into the wall.
10: Dummy.
9: Then it burst into flames.
10: That's going to kill us. That's what's going to take over.
9: Cheerleader robots that couldn't stop shaking. A front flip that ended in a face plant.
10: I'm going to laugh every time they play it.
9: A long jump robot that staggered straight at by a bystander and had to leap over a barrier to get out of the way. Now, the tinfoil hat question that we were talking about, because he believes this to be the case, is that these Chinese robots are failing on purpose.
10: So we don't think they're that advanced?
9: That they get us laughing, they get us comfortable. It makes us think that there's no way, like what you said, that these clowns could ever take over the world. So what do you think about that?
10: I mean, I get it. If that's a strategy that they were going to take, I would understand that it would work. It's just like they're putting faces on robots so that we're more comfortable with them. And we see eyes when there doesn't need to be eyes on a robot. There's no eyes on my toaster. It still makes toast. And it has a mouth and a soft voice, so we're more comfortable with it. So if that was the plot, I mean, it's going to work because we do laugh at them. I mean, it's better than releasing the videos from Boston Dynamics of those killer dog robots that are terrifying, that are things nightmares are made out of.
9: It's like, oh, no.
10: They're so scary.
9: Elon Musk recently told world leaders that there will be more than a billion humanoid robots within 10 years.
10: A billion?
9: Mm-hmm. Each one doing the work of five people. And he said, adding it all up, they'll be more productive than all human beings combined.
10: Are we going to run out of power? We got all these data centers, and now we're going to add a billion robots? Are we going to have enough power and water to run all of this?
9: I'm not worried about power and water, just to let you know.
10: What are you worried about?
9: Them coming in and taking over the world.
10: Oh, my gosh. This is a serious concern of yours. When you go to bed at night.
9: No, I don't worry about that. Because it's not. I'm not going to be here by the time that happens.
10: Okay.
9: So,
10: but Ian will.
9: Yes. But I think that we do need to put some guardrails and some controls around it.
10: That's what I've been saying the whole time. Is that if we don't have the guardrails, if we let it jump to another server and get mad that we think we're going to delete the AI chatbot, that's our own fault. I've said this for 3 years that we've worked together.
9: You're so full of it because you said we'll just pull the plug.
10: Right.
9: But there's no plug to pull. That's what I kept telling you.
10: But that's what a guardrail is a plug. You pull the plug. You program this AI super intelligence to not want to kill us. What are you giggling at?
9: Because it's already out there.
10: You mean it's the Wild Wild West and there's no reining it in?
9: Well, plus also you have different countries competing with different agendas.
10: Right.
9: And I think, I hope it's not too late for us to put guardrails around. But you don't want to stifle innovation.
10: I understand that, but what do we gain if we build our own demise?
9: My problem is that we've built all these systems and we've put it in the hands of average people, like the guy that we talked about who's making schizophrenia drugs.
10: Right.
9: Okay. I mean, that we know about. And they have different agendas, and not everybody is mentally healthy.
10: Sure.
9: Not everybody's sane.
10: That is a factor. Absolutely. Okay.
9: And so you don't really know what somebody's doing until you hear about it. And I'm talking about individuals, but also foreign adversaries.
10: So if I said to you, Kim Komando, what is going to end humanity as we know it? A virus, a natural disaster, a meteor hits, your answer would be artificial intelligence?
9: Yes.
10: And will artificial intelligence survive beyond us?
9: That I don't know. I don't know. I don't know. I haven't yet seen. That's why I've been talking to people who are really, really, really involved in artificial intelligence.
10: Okay.
9: And I've had people in government positions talk to me about this. Because I don't know what could come next. I didn't foresee this coming. Did you?
10: No, absolutely not.
9: I mean, I knew that artificial intelligence was coming, but I didn't think it was going to be as invasive as it is right now.
10: No, I didn't. I never even. The chatbot was the thing of a science fiction movie.
9: Exactly.
10: Artificial intelligence to me was programming and a really, really smart and quick calculator. It wasn't researching the top five boy bands in Boise. You know what I'm saying?
9: Yeah, and then seeing what the Chinese are doing with AI robots intimate.
10: Right.
9: That's just creepy weird.
10: Well, that's always the first step. I mean, the printing press was made and then boom, third book was pornography. It's just what we do.
9: We got beta versus VHS happening. All right, let's move on. Because I thought this was really interesting. Because when we talk about investments, forget about gold, forget about Bitcoin.
10: Mm-hmm.
9: One investor says, after the apocalypse, we'll all be paying in Pokemon cards.
10: Okay.
9: Peter Levin, he's a venture capitalist. He owns more than 500,000 trading cards. He said that if the world ended tomorrow, the next day's currency would be Pokemon. Okay, why Pokemon cards? Pokemon card values have climbed over 3,000% over 20 years. Okay, wait. I'm just telling you what he says.
11: All right.
9: The stock market, 480%.
11: Mm-hmm.
9: Logan Paul sold one Pikachu card for $16.5 million.
11: Right.
9: He bought it in 2021 for $5 million.
11: Right.
9: So do we dig out the old binders?
11: Trading cards is right now in a weird spot. It is all about pump and dump, where the big influencers are buying low, artificially raising the prices, and then selling high. That is not an investment strategy. They are pieces of, what was his name?
9: Peter Levin.
11: Peter, they're pieces of cardboard. They are not the future of currency or a sound investment plan. Anyone in 1991, right when the sports card boom was at its highest, your grandmother was filling her china cabinet with Topps baseball cards because the values were skyrocketing. They overprinted, and now 91 Topps is the least valuable set you can ever have. This is not the future of currency.
9: Thank God. I mean,
11: that's the most ridiculous thing I've ever heard.
9: That'll be two Pikachus.
11: You said it. You said a very valuable line in there is that he has, what did you say, 1.5 million cards?
9: Yes.
11: Yeah, he's just trying to justify his own portfolio.
9: And speaking of portfolio, Grand Theft Auto.
11: Grand Theft Auto?
9: Yes. That's what November's going to look like. Grand Theft Auto 6 comes out November 19th.
11: Okay, I've heard that 612 different times.
9: It's the first new one in 13 years. So fans were in middle school the last time. So now they're clearing calendars, they say. I actually saw this because Ian's like, you have to watch this.
11: Oh, it's beautiful.
9: Netflix?
11: Mm-hmm.
9: Did you see the trailer?
11: Yep.
9: Okay. It was viewed almost 32 million times in 4 days. Number one on the entire platform.
11: Grand Theft Auto is an amazing game and concept. And you say it hasn't come out for 13 years, but people have been living online with Grand Theft Auto 5 for the whole 13 years. I've never seen Lisa say no faster than when Brielle grabbed the controller and said, because for some reason, remember, I think we talked about this. This was forever ago, like 8 years ago. Every single morning I would wake up and I had video games downloaded to my Xbox.
9: Yeah.
11: And I wasn't
9: paying
11: for them.
9: That's right, I remember that. Yes.
11: And it was Halo and Grand Theft Auto was one of them. And she's like, oh, Grand Theft Auto is in the archive. Can I download it and play? I've never heard Lisa say no fast. So I don't know. I mean, this is a different generation. These kids are, I don't know if they're the same toughness.
9: It's not the kids. It's the adults
11: that
9: are going to
11: play. That's true. Yeah. Okay.
9: And so people are actually taking vacation time, 4 or 5 days. And Ian's doing this with his clan. I mean, they're planning like the Grand Theft Auto weekend.
11: Do we really think it's going to be released? They threatened to release Grand Theft Auto 6 legitimately 10 times.
9: No, they have to. But I do remember when Ian wanted it when he was a teenager. Or tween, and mm-hmm. I said, you know, you get no video game that has a felony in the title.
11: Correct, where you can go to a strip club.
9: But, of course, he had it.
11: Oh, there you go. Sticking to your guns.
9: I know, watch out. So historians, they say they're going to call it the Great Thanksgiving Withdrawal, and that people are going to call in from work, and people are just going to be hanging out for Thanksgiving just playing Grand Theft Auto.
11: How much money are they going to make in one day?
9: Wait, I have that figure.
11: Hold on. Yeah, I'd love to hear it. I mean, I'd got to say it's got to be around $700 to $800 million.
9: Okay, pre-orders already hit $260 million.
11: Okay.
9: They expect more than $3 billion in the first year.
11: Year, okay. I'm going to guess the launch day number is going to be around $700 to $800 million.
9: Oh, at least. Hey, coming up, we're going to talk about, in our AI tip, what's going on with some letters that you're getting. You know, I want to make sure that you don't miss them out. How to fix your parents' phone. And also, there's a cat in the hat scam. Yeah, I need to warn you about. Your computer won't turn on. You press that button again. Nothing happens. 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

0: 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I think we should take some phone calls.
1: Let's do it.
0: Bo in Phoenix, Arizona. Welcome, Bo.
2: Hi, Kim. Thank you for having me.
0: You betcha. So, you are a roofer in town, and I heard about this. You were getting a whole bunch of fake reviews?
2: Yeah, I was on Facebook, and someone hit me up and said, you know, we can give you some five-star reviews for like 10 reviews for $250. And I didn't answer them or anything. And then like a couple days later, a one-star review showed up on my Google profile, and I had not worked for the person or anything. And then, you know, I'm like, what the heck is this? And then the next day, I get a notice on Facebook saying, you know, that, you know, this guy, he said, if you don't pay me $150 to remove that review, I'm going to post another one. And, so yeah, I didn't answer him. And then the next day went by, and, sure enough, he posted another review. So then they went on, my Facebook page with a number of different people, and everyone, said a lot of derogatory things about my business and,
0: you know, what a nightmare.
2: Fraudulent company, yeah, and don't use us and all that. So it took 2 months, and Google, finally got it removed. I hooked up with, Channel 3 News on your side, or 3 on your side. And they, you know, did the show down on the job. And, you know, it helped. You know, I was able to actually have got a couple leads off of it. So it worked out pretty
0: you
2: well.
0: You got more business.
1: Yeah, there
0: it.
1: We go.
0: What do they call that? The Streisand effect or something like that.
1: So the whole thing was they were asking for $250. Just going to suck him in and keep holding him hostage.
0: But really, Bo, you did the right thing by not
1: engage.
0: Yeah, don't engage with them. Don't pay for them to go away, because basically it's just extortion.
1: Absolutely.
0: At that point. But you did the right thing. You want to report it in the platform to Google Business Profile or Facebook. One thing that I would do right now is text every happy customer a direct review link. Tell them what happened and say, I really need a great positive review because of this situation. And then all of a sudden, you'll have all these positive reviews.
1: It's like the Uno reverse card. Playing it right back on those scammers.
0: God, I am so tired of scammers.
1: Yeah, it's everywhere. It's
0: every
1: always.
0: Day. 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
9: Partly cloudy skies and increasing humidity today with a light southwest breeze. Gusts approaching 25 miles per hour with highs in the lower 80s. Tonight should be mild and quiet with lows at about 60 degrees. A cold front passage heading into Sunday looks to bring a chance of scattered afternoon showers with highs in the mid to upper 70s. Temperatures fall further moving into Monday. Some more chances for rain and storms on Tuesday and Wednesday. Tracking southwest Michigan's weather, I'm Storm Team Meteorologist Scott Larson.
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0: Authorities say a Kentucky officer allegedly ran the same two license plates 2,048 times. They belonged to the mother of his child. She had an order of protection against him. He didn't hack anything. He typed in a plate, one of 120,000 cameras. The Washington Post found at least 50 more. Most were watching women. Audit logs show a police chief ran 600 searches on two plates, his ex's and her teenage daughter's. Now, here's what nobody says. A plate tells you where she drives. It doesn't tell you where she sleeps. That's a data broker. Home address, phone, relatives, everywhere she's lived. Just $2. 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It sends removal requests to more than 420 data broker and people search sites, then follows it up so you don't get relisted. Head to privacykim.com to get 60% off. 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They can't harm you if they can't find you. You know, we've talked a lot about the Meta glasses.
1: Mm-hmm.
0: And so when I saw this story about Tulua in Washington, D.C., that she actually was recorded, I just knew we had to get her on the show. Tulua, welcome. Glad to have you with us. So what really happened?
2: Yeah. Hi, Kim. It was actually quite crazy. So I was sitting at the airport minding my own business. I was like on my laptop and this guy is trying to talk to me and I'm ignoring him, but I do notice like he's wearing glasses, but I don't think anything of it. Like lots of people wear glasses. And so when he finds his way like into the lounge, cause I mean, he is attractive. So and he finds his way into the lounge and I like notice that he has Meta glasses cause he has them on his head at this time. And I call him out. I'm just like, oh, like, are those Meta glasses? I don't think anything of it. I'm not thinking like, oh, he's recording me. And literally like hold them in my hand, like play with them and give them back to him. And so it wasn't until later when I was traveling to Boston that I find him on TikTok and I see that he has posted all these airport Riz videos of women. With like using his Meta glasses. And I said, oh my gosh, like at this point, I don't know whether or not he recorded me, but I make the strong assumption that he had.
0: For sure.
2: And, I actually texted him, so we were texting and I stopped responding to him for a bit. And then he was like, oh, are you usually this persistent, like being sarcastic? And I said, are you usually this, annoying or is it just with women in the airport? And I sent him his own profile and he like laughed it off and he, you know, was trying to like say, oh, we were different, blah, blah, blah, blah, blah. And then later on, maybe the next day he calls me and then he sends me the edited version of the video. And so that's when I knew that he had recorded me. And I asked him, like, he sent it to me, and he was just like, oh, well, you don't say your name because I give him a fake name. And I go, are you asking me for permission to post this? Or are you letting me know? And he was just like, oh, I'm just letting you know. And so then he posted maybe the day after or 2 days after.
0: What a jerk.
2: Yeah. And none of his videos had gone, like, viral or anything like that. When he I was just like, you know what, like, whatever.

0: and I would have found out with the rest of the world.
1: Now, did you feel violated when you found out that he was recording
0: Absolutely. You? Absolutely. Absolutely. Because you think, like, my first thought is, what if I was, like, a DV victim? You know, what if, like, witness protection? You know, you don't know. And so it was really violating. And then, of course, like, I'm thinking I'm having this great conversation with this cute guy, only for me to find out that this was all for clout. So,
1: and it's clout that he's not even getting if you're saying the views aren't even popping.
0: Exactly.
2: But some people are seeing it because they're calling you out saying, is this you? Okay. So
0: exactly. Exactly. And even I had friends ask me if I was involved in it, thinking it was a skit. But okay. I'm like, I would not do that. Like, that's weird. Yeah. So then it's like my character's under fire. Now,
2: did you ask him to take it down?
0: I did. And the thing is, like, I blocked him. So I didn't ask him to take it down, but I just kind of was just like, it is what it is. But he did eventually take it down, I think, because other people were calling him out under his video. And other creators were making a point of, like, this is weird. These Riz videos are weird. Like, women are being filmed without their permission. And so I do think that led to him taking the video down.
1: So now, there was no indication during the interaction that the recording was happening. Because, you know, they tell us all the time, there's a light on that shows that it's recording. You had no idea.
0: I did not see a light. And the thing is, I own Meta glasses. So I always
2: So that's why you automatically knew that he had them on.
0: Exactly. Exactly. So I know, like, there's a light. So I always thought, like, oh, the light's so obvious. Like, if someone was recording me or I'm recording someone, it's very clear that there's a light shining through it. And so when he was filming me, because he filmed me twice, he filmed me, like, when he was outside of the lounge and, like, peering in. So that was maybe, like, 6 feet, right? And then he filmed me again when we were kind of face-to-face based off of the video footage. And both times, I don't register seeing a light.
2: Okay. But you know what, they can turn the light off.
1: Yeah.
2: Okay, and they can cover it up. Now, Meta recently pushed down an update so that if you tamper with the light, that they disable the recording capabilities altogether.
1: Good.
2: And then you just have basically glasses with headphones. But what you can do is not get that update, okay?
0: Oh.
2: And say, I don't want the update. I'm not connecting it. And then you might not. So you may not have seen the light. Oh, isn't there something like that? You haven't seen the light?
1: That's a good thing. It's a good thing if you don't see the light in some scenarios. Now, Kim and I have actually been talking for a while now about people with Meta glasses. And since we have you on the phone and you said you have them, I want to know, how often do you actually use them?
0: Nowadays, I don't use them at all, and I'll give you many reasons why. I think, one, they're not that comfortable, to be honest. I get a headache wearing them for long periods of time. But two, there's this, like, social, what's the word? Like, this social stigma that comes with wearing Meta glasses nowadays, especially as more of these stories come out. Where it's like, oh, you are kind of weird if you wear Meta glasses, or like, oh, you support Meta in that way. So there's that also. I do think Meta glasses have great use cases. Like, I bought them for content creation. And when it comes to, like, filming scenery and all that, like, I think it's a really cool to have, like, your point of view very directly through those glasses. Also, I have, like, a blind grandfather who uses them to, like, as his second, or I guess his pair of eyes.
2: And that's a fabulous use. It is.
0: There's so many bad actors. So. Okay.
2: Well, you know that, you know, so just one final question. Let's say this happens again. Guy comes up to you in Meta glasses. What do you do?
0: You would have to ask him to take it off his face. Like, which
1: it depends, like, on how hot he is. You got to be. That's the answer, right?
0: Yeah. I mean, at this point, I don't put anything past anybody, because I always try to give people the benefit of the doubt. But obviously, like, that's not the case at all. So, but it's like there's very little one can do with that.
2: There isn't. And then, do you want to really get comfortable?

0: conversation with somebody, with a stranger.
1: No.
0: Who's wearing recording
1: glasses. Just walk away.
0: That's it. What would you do? I would tell him, you know what? Do me a favor and don't record me.
1: Yeah. Is it possible? If they say no, you say, okay. Oh, man.
0: Just walk away.
1: Interaction. Yeah.
0: Exactly. You know, there's something about fall that just puts me in reset mode. Maybe I'm getting organized. I start tackling projects and getting back into a regular schedule because summer is over. 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All right, this probably affects you or maybe somebody in your family, but a big fat envelope from your Medicare plan is landing in mailboxes, and most people just toss it out. It's the annual notice of change, and every Advantage and Part D plan has to send it by September 30th. But inside is every way that your plan is going to get worse in January. Maybe you have a higher copay, your prescription bumped up, the doctor dropped from a network. But here's your pro AI move. Photograph all the pages, put them into your chatbot, and say, here are my medications and my doctors. Tell me exactly what changes for me next year and what it costs me. Plain English, 30 seconds, you get back. If you don't do anything before December 7th, you're going to get renewed into the worst plan automatically. And nothing says Happy New Year like a brand new $400 inhaler.
1: Boom. Mm-hmm.
0: All right, before we're all done here, a Cat in the Hat scam here on the Kim Komando Show. 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
0: Ron in Charleston, South Carolina. Hi there, Ron.
2: Hi, Ken. Hi, Andrew.
3: Hey.
0: So what's going on?
2: Well, I had an interesting experience after my father passed in March involving using AI. My five siblings decided that I should write the obituary.
0: Okay.
2: So I very quickly went to Gemini, and I basically said, I need to write an obituary. Ask me one question at a time to write this out. And so I didn't know what data it needed, so I wanted to find out what I needed to provide and what
0: That's
2: I
0: smart.
2: Needed to collect. The funny thing is, it asked, when was he born, where was he born, when did he die, and where did he die? Gave that data, and right away it wrote the first paragraph with his name, his full name, his wife, all of my siblings with full names, including middle names. And as a CS guy, I realized it got that from census data.
0: Sure.
2: So it was rather surprising. And then we proceeded to collect all the other data, you know, his military record, his, you know, dealing with computers in his life and all his hobbies. And then it collected all his grandkids and number of great-grandkids. And it was a very easy process. And a day later, I submitted that to have it published. And the next day, I'm told by my siblings, Ron's going to give the eulogy
0: You're like, wait a minute. I just did the obituary. Right. I didn't sign up for the eulogy.
3: I did my job.
0: Okay.
2: Yeah. So I very quickly went to the same session and I said, hey, I need to write a eulogy now. And of course, I was broken up, you know, I was emotional at times thinking about this, and it started walking me through trying to collect some more data. And as we collected, we ended up with a very good topic to talk about, or topics. And then when I first read what we made, I could barely read it. I just kept breaking down.
0: Oh, did you? Yeah, that's hard.
2: Yeah. And I mean, I'm reading it in the hotel. So I tell the AI, I go, I'm having a hard time reading this. So the AI goes, oh, no problem. I'll put pauses and messages in the text saying breathe, pause. And it did that. And by the time I printed it and stood in front of my wife at the hotel and read it, you know, my wife's going, stop moving around. You know, I was stepping left and right, and and I'm going, I'm just trying to get this out. So and I talk in front of people all the time. It's just that the topic was,
0: of course,
2: you know,
0: this is your dad. You're giving your dad's eulogy. Nobody expects you to just stand there.
2: So after that reading to her, I went back to the AI and it said, hey, my wife says I'm moving all around. And it goes, are you going to be giving it at a podium? And I was like, I don't know. And it goes, well, if there is, grab onto it.
3: Yeah,
0: which is true. Well, I gave Ian that advice. You hold on to the podium.
2: Yeah. And then I said, well, what if there isn't a podium? And it says, oh, well, then just take a half a step. Put one foot half a step ahead of the other foot, and then you can't shift left and right.
0: So how would you have done this without AI?
2: I probably would have broke down in the middle of, well, I would have probably had enough problem writing that I may have ended up saying, we're not going to do a eulogy.
0: So now
2: we had a minister and we had all the family there. So
0: now
2: this really needed.
0: So the siblings, what did they say afterwards?
2: They were, well, there wasn't a dry eye in the house. So
0: what was the most emotional part? What was the that really got everybody about your dad?
2: He's like most of my siblings, we never meet a stranger. He always met people with a smile. He always treated them as a friend. And, you know, the hidden things that were not quite hidden, but his faith, his love. For me, it was amazing doing the eulogy and realizing some of the things that we've always just assumed for Dad, and realize what he taught us throughout, you know, his 92 years. So it was very interesting. And the funny thing is the AI, even today, remembers this. And, you know, we still have conversations about this kind of thing.
0: Which it's really something, isn't it?
3: So many angles that AI can help. Yeah. So many levels. Right. Simply from kids' homeworks to getting you through one of the most emotional moments of your life.
0: Yeah. It's, you know, death of a parent, you know that. I know that. I mean, it's, you know, time makes it easier to handle, but there's always that hole, the hole that's not there. Like, it's coming up on 5 years for my mom, and I'm like, it doesn't feel like 5 years, you know, just, it feels like a couple of years. But, and then Ian sent me a text before we came on the air today that it's a picture of my mom's gravestone, and he bought flowers.
3: Aww.
0: Hey, stay with me. 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

0: Were you a Dr. Seuss fan?
1: Oh, yeah, of course.
0: Places you would go.
1: One fish, two fish, red fish, blue fish.
0: That one, yes.
1: Hop on pop.
0: Oh, gosh. Hop on pop. I had to read that to my nephew, Brett. I don't know how many stupid times.
1: So it's finally, a good book.
0: I was like, okay, I'm not reading it again.
1: My kids hated Green Eggs and Ham because I would always like play up the rhymes.
0: Yeah.
1: And they hated it. They thought it was so annoying. They wouldn't let me read it.
0: I made Green Eggs and Ham for Ian once. And he was like, I am not eating that. Well, somebody turned the Cat in the Hat into a schoolyard threat. They're using AI to make the Dr. Seuss character lurk outside real schools and homes at night. Who comes up with these things? Naming students say he's coming after them. And so kids are actually getting arrested for this. In Louisiana, police charged four girls between the ages of 13 and 15. In Tennessee, a student did this and they were charged with making threats of mass violence on school property. It was just a joke.
1: Right.
0: Not a defense. So if you do see one, don't share it, don't comment. That just feeds the algorithm. Screenshot it, tell the school, report it to local police. And tonight, tell your kids, one post can come with a police record.
1: Don't do it.
0: Please,
1: not worth it.
0: Not worth it. Hey, if you haven't already, make sure that you sign up for my free newsletter. It's 5-star rated, and you can get it right now at getkim.com.
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9: On high alert, I'm Carmen Roberts, Fox News. The USS George Washington is on high alert as Iran-backed Houthis threaten Red Sea shipping's route, and Fox's Trey Yingst reports from aboard that warship.
10: Tension remains high across the Middle East with the U.S. naval blockade in effect. CENTCOM says they've now redirected 100 commercial vessels. They have blocked Iranian ports, but the Iranians are still trying to hit warships in this area. And that's part of the reason that the U.S. Navy remains on alert here aboard the USS George Washington.
9: Now, Saudi Arabia shuttered a major oil pipeline after drones launched from Iraq struck it as Iran-backed Houthis in Yemen continue attacking the kingdom. President Trump said in Ireland today that Iran was probably behind yesterday's pipeline attack. And Reuters reports that Saudi officials say another Houthi projectile today injured two people and damaged a mosque and some other buildings. The CEO of Anthropic says the AI industry needs to slow development.
11: Dari Amade has been outspoken about the risks of AI, saying its misuse could lead to cyber attacks and economic disruption. But in a new essay, he says his concerns have grown over the last few months, given how quickly AI is advancing. He referenced that incident where OpenAI's agents went rogue and breached the open source AI platform Hugging Face. Amade saying, it's my worry that in 6 to 12 months, such a swarm could be capable of taking over the entire internet.
9: Fox's Madeline Rivera, critics say that slowing AI development could give China the edge, but Amade says the potential benefits, including cures for major diseases, make it even more important to proceed carefully. And the Atlantic hurricane season is record quiet with no hurricanes so far, even as the season reaches its peak period. The issue is El Nino is suppressing the storms. 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
9: A tribute to the late Dolly Parton is one step closer to taking off.
15: In a 6-0 vote, the Metropolitan Nashville Airport Authority voted unanimously to start the process of changing the airport's name in honor of late country music icon Dolly Parton. The big change would make her the first woman whose name would grace one of America's busiest airports. And this move has a ton of support, considering the deep ties Parton has to her home state of Tennessee. Both the governor and Nashville International Airport announced an effort to name the airport in Parton's honor. There's also a petition that has more than 155,000 verified signatures calling for the airport to be renamed Dolly Parton International Airport.
9: Fox's Christina Coleman reporting. In Mississippi, one man's under arrest, but police are still investigating the death of Tasia Fortune, a black woman found hanging from a tree last month. And they expect to make more arrests. Jackson police say that Jarks Ratcliffe, who is also black, is in custody. And tap to pay may be everywhere, but cash is proving surprisingly difficult to kill.
16: Despite phones, watches, and credit cards making checkout easier than ever, Americans are still reaching for actual dollars. The Federal Reserve's latest Diary of Consumer Payment Choice finds cash accounts for 1 in 7 payments and remains the third most used payment method behind debit and credit cards. 76% of consumers carried cash in 2025, averaging $69 in their wallets or pockets. 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It provides a backup when electronic payments aren't available and can help shoppers avoid card surcharges at businesses that charge them. Gianna Gelosi, Fox News.
9: And music and dancing welcomed the Olympic flame to Senegal ahead of the first Olympic event to be held in Africa. A procession of 100 women carried the flame through Dakar. The Youth Olympic Games begin next month. I'm Carmen Roberts. This is Fox News.
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22: Clouds will linger tonight across southwest Michigan as low temperatures fall to around 60. We'll be partly to mostly cloudy for Sunday, much of the day dry, but a chance for showers does exist in the afternoon. Any showers that pass through would likely be on the lighter side. That's as high temperatures reach the mid-70s. We'll cool off for Monday, but we'll bring back mostly sunny skies with high temperatures in the upper 60s. That's before shower and storm chances return by Tuesday. Tracking southwest Michigan's weather, I'm Storm Team A meteorologist Blake Harms.
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0: to the Ramsey Show in the Fairwinds Credit Union Studio. I'm Dave Ramsey. Rachel Cruz, Ramsey personality, my daughter, is my co-host today. Brad is with us in Seattle. Hi, Brad. How are you?
1: Hey, Dave. Thanks for taking my call.
0: Sure. What's up?
1: So I have a pretty unique situation that I haven't been able to get great advice on. Over the last year, I've been in a really unique situation where my wife and I have been busting our butts. We've been working 5 jobs, and I'll have about $1 million in income just for this year. And that includes revenue from a for-profit flower farm agricultural business. My problem is that I hate giving the government my money. My question is, I've met with about 8 501c3 lawyers, and they're telling me that I can start a non-for-profit that I kind of do on the side anyway. I just use for-profit revenue. But I can use my to bring value to
0: you can use what? Say again.
1: The lawyers are saying that I can start a non-for-profit and use my donor-advised funds that I will contribute this year to bring value in some way, shape, or form to my community. And self-dealing is a concern, so I want to make sure that I'm approaching this decision from a position of integrity. And I thought I'd ask your advice.
0: So the nonprofit, okay, so you put money in a donor advised fund and you add it to your 501c3, which, by the way, you could just put it in the 501c3. You don't have to go through donor advised. But if you did that, the only way that works is the 501c3 money is gone. Whatever you put in there has to be used for that charity, that purpose. What is the purpose? What are you doing?
1: So we have a flower farm, and it's a for-profit business. We have basically an agro-tourism business, but we've already been volunteering in the local community, teaching kids how to do what we do. I'm just using my time and our revenue
0: teaching kids to do what you do. You cannot pay yourself out of your own nonprofit to teach kids to do what you do. That will not pass an audit.
1: Yeah, I will put in a independent board of directors.
0: Doesn't matter. And don't do that anyway. I wouldn't.
1: Okay.
0: I have a family foundation, and me and Sharon are the board of directors. No. But everything we give to is independent from us. We're not buying Financial Peace University and giving the kits to, you know, somebody and giving ourselves the money out of that. We don't do that. That's not an integrity problem. That won't pass a tax law.
1: Well, that's my question. Let me challenge.
0: If you buy flowers with your 501c3 to give to the poor from yourself, you're going to get hammered in an audit.
1: The challenge is that's what lawyers are telling me that I can do. There's a use case where I can have my for-profit buy a tractor, and I can have my non-for-profit lease the use of the tractor if it is at fair market value.
0: You're going to get hammered in an audit. I don't care what your lawyers are saying. The IRS audits me like it's a hobby, okay? Mm. Like they have their own office here. They're here all the time. And our family foundation is included. And we had another nonprofit at one point that we shut down just because of this exact crap, because it became, it does not do what you want it to do. You've made money for the first time in your life. You've become successful, and you've figured out that in America that people want you to be successful until you are, and then you are evil and you must be punished and taxed into oblivion, and because socialism is good and all that bull crap. And so you're discovering that you're being punished for winning, and you're trying to keep from giving the government all your stupid money. And I don't blame you. I get mad every April, okay? But I'm also not going to do something where it invites the IRS to do an anal exam on me every April either. And they do. They come around here and live with us, and it's just they're horrible. They're horrible. And you just don't want to do anything.
2: Talk so bad. You can't
0: hide the pee from yourself.
2: Oh my gosh.
0: By doing all this shell game stuff. You can't move the shell game around. You can't move the pee around enough to do it. It doesn't work. So don't do it.
2: Okay.
0: Don't try to hide. Don't lease the tractor back from yourself. Just go make money and give some money away. And give it to a nonprofit.
2: What do you think
0: that
2: about,
0: is independent from you?
2: Yes. What do you think about DAFs, the donor advised funds? For
0: I like
2: giving.
0: Donor advised funds. It's an inexpensive way to not. Our foundation has a lot more expenses to run it than it does to run a donor advised fund. Donor advised fund, but you just dump it in there. The big thing you gain with the donor advised fund is you don't have to obey the calendar.
2: Okay. Yeah.
0: So I can dump in $500,000 in December and spend the next 3 years giving it away, but I get the write off in December.
2: Yep.
0: It has to go to a nonprofit on the other side.
2: Yeah, for sure. But individuals who are maybe on baby steps 4, 5, 6, maybe 7 that are building wealth.
0: Donor advised fund's great.
2: It's great. Yeah.
0: Yeah. And you the last level of sophistication and expense is a family foundation, which we did about 12 years ago now.
2: Yeah. Because I know
0: But donor advised funds are great.
2: There's ways that you can do it in a little bit more of a sophisticated manner.
0: Brad, I think your lawyers. I think your lawyers are living in the land of theory.
2: In theory,
0: there probably is a test case that survived and went all the way to the Supreme Court. But I'm talking about in practical fact, when you start trying to move the tractor around and lease the tractor back from yourself from the nonprofit and buy the gasoline for the diesel for the tractor, and then you can't figure out whether the guy picking the flowers with who he worked for that day. And when you get down into all of this, you're going to wish you just paid taxes. And by the time they come in there and you have to try to explain it to somebody who's not that smart because they work for the IRS, so that's a pre-qualifier. And so you have to sit down with them and try to explain how this works. And, there's a test case and lawyers, and they go, I don't even know what you mean. And all I know is you can't do this. And this is what you're dealing with, man. And so the practicality of what you're suggesting doesn't work. That's what I'm saying. And
2: the hassle you'll probably have to deal with.
0: It's going
2: to
0: be a pain in the butt.
2: Because there was a nonprofit. I forgot about that here, right, that we gave.
0: We had a nonprofit that we gave. People donated to it, and we gave Financial Peace University away
2: to low income
0: from their donations.
2: Yes, to and homeless shelter, right?
0: By like, the wasn't time, it? Yeah. They came in and audited it, and they said, you have to have a board of directors. And I'm like, no, you don't. The law says you don't. Well, you have to. And I'm like, okay, just shut it down. Well, I can't really tell you have to. And I'm like, well, you just did, and you're wrong. I know, but we think you should. And I don't care what you think. Get out of my office. I mean, this is the kinds of conversations we've actually had with these human beings. And so I know it embarrasses you, but it's the truth.
2: No, it's not embarrassing. It's probably why they always audit you.
0: Because I think they're idiots. But yeah, that'll do it. I think they're, and they represent an idiot government. So there we go. It just keeps on going from there. Anyway, I wouldn't do it, Brad. I think you might survive the theoretical thing, but you might spend more in legal fees and CPAs fighting your audit and tax lawyers fighting your audit than you ever saved in taxes, all with good intent. So,
2: and
0: I'm sorry,
2: the
0: bad news is when you make money, you get to pay a lot of taxes. The rich don't pay any taxes, said no one who's ever been rich. Rich pay more taxes than all the people that said that put together. That's just bull.

0: 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Kids are growing up with more access to information than ever before in history. But most of the content is calculated to keep them distracted, make them mad, and keep them scrolling. 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And I love that WorldWatch doesn't talk at kids. It gives families something to talk about. 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

0: David is with us in Chicago. Hi, David. How are you?
1: Good. How are you, sir? I really appreciate you taking my phone call.
0: My pleasure. What's up?
1: To keep this as brief as possible, although there are a lot of moving parts, my wife went to DePaul, and her father took out, and she has two other siblings, an older sister, younger brother. Her father took out a Parent PLUS loan for all three of them, and after everything happened with COVID and stuff, and they reinstituted loan payments, the father had it set up where these payments were auto-debited from his account. And then he expected his three children to individually, somehow there's a system with points to figure out the amount, Zelle him via the Zelle app that payment to replenish his bank account. My wife and I were complying to that and doing that because as Christians, you know, we want to do the right thing. But then there was an incident on Mother's Day over a year and a half ago where there was a disagreement. They do not like that my wife converted to Christianity and was baptized. And they also do not like me. I'm a disabled police officer, and they do not support my career or what I'm doing. And because of some mishaps, which have been apologized, multiple attempts of forgiveness, the father and mother and sister and brother have completely disowned me and my wife. There has been zero communication to us for over that entire year and a half. And with that said, the father still wants the money. I am conflated with morality on there is no written agreement. There was no contract. We're on fixed income, and we simply want to understand, you know, you don't want a relationship with your daughter, but you want her money. And with that said, would that nullify? I mean, I understand legally the Parent PLUS loan is in his name, and it's auto-debited from his account. It's also collective with the three students. It's not separate or individualized. Like my friend, for example, can log in on his own and pay from his own account, even though it was under his mother's name. It's not set up like that. It's all collective. And so I'm generally asking, should we continue to Zelle him this payment?
0: So before your wife went, before your wife went to DePaul,
1: yes,
0: he said, I'm going to take out a Parent PLUS loan, and your wife looked at him and said, I will pay that. Or she went to DePaul, and then he said, oh, by the way, you owe a bunch of money.
1: It was there really was no concrete conversation. My wife and I have discussed this. It was more just it was assumed it would be paid by the kids. They did mention verbally.
0: Who assumed
1: possibly,
0: it? Did the kid assume it?
1: The father.
0: I know, but I mean, did your wife promise him that she would repay for her college at the point before the loans were taken out?
1: I believe there was a verbal agreement there, possibly, but with that said, he's completely disowned her.
0: I understood that part. I'm asking about her promise. I'm not asking about his behavior. Yeah.
1: I do not. According to my wife, there was a very brief conversation when he said basically something along the lines.
0: Does she have any idea how much she owes?
2: Yeah, how much is owed, David, on her part?
1: I believe it's upwards of $75,000. We've attempted to ask even to lower the loan payment, and he refuses to even sit down with accountability partner or somebody in a public area to even discuss lowering the loan payment and anything like that. I believe the loan payment was attempted to be lowered with him and my wife once, at which time the sister flipped out and made phone calls to have it readjusted so she could pay off hers sooner because it's all combined. At which point now none of them are talking to us and refuse to even talk to us about this payment.
2: How much is the payment a month?
1: It's $516 and about 35 cents roughly.
2: How much do you guys make a year?
1: I'm a disabled police officer on a fixed income of about, I would say, $80,000 a year. And my wife makes roughly about $72,000 to $78,000 a year also.
2: Okay.
1: We live paycheck to paycheck right now, and we're actively trying to save.
0: Other than it's unbelievably sad and ridiculous that he's disowned his daughter and still wants money, the issue, if I'm in your shoes, and that's what you're asking, is this a moral obligation that your wife made? regardless of the behavior of her father. You can't control his behavior. You can only control your behavior. And if she,
1: correct,
0: on a handshake, said, I'm going to DePaul, Dad, borrow the money, and I will pay you back. If that is the deal, that is the deal.
1: Okay.
0: And if it's not the deal, it's not the deal. And I can't tell from our conversation, because it's still wishy-washy, if that's the deal. You said it was kind of implied, the parent thought it, and maybe there was a conversation with a 17-year-old, but she has no very clear memory of it. I mean, if I sat and looked her in the eyes, I don't think, based on what you've said, she's going to slap her hand on the table and say, absolutely, I promised him I would pay it. I don't think she believes that.
1: Well, she was under the impression at the time of the loan was taken out separately in her name, and it was not combined where she's paying.
0: That doesn't matter. That's not the issue.
1: As well.
0: The issue is, did she promise him she would pay his loan that he went and borrowed? That's the only thing that's bothering me. If you get one side or the other of that, it's your answer. And so I wish that you would tell me that she didn't make that promise, and the old man just told everybody that that's the way it is because I'm in charge, and you're going to pay this back, in which case I'd tell him to stick it.
1: That's what happened. He said, they asked if they could, they said where they wanted to go to school, and he replied, and he said, okay, I'm going to take out these loans for you guys as a favor, and then they said, okay, and he goes, you're going to have to pay this stuff back. That was his demand, and I think at the time, this happened, you know, several years ago.
0: Well, if she agreed to that demand before she went to school and took his money,
2: she
0: promised to repay it. As uncomfortable and ridiculous as this is, she made a promise to pay him. And she shouldn't have to. Mm-hmm. It's wrong. I wish she hadn't. I don't want her to. I don't like this guy.
2: Right.
0: Your call made me not like him. I've got a lot of suspicions about all the stuff going on. It's really nasty, but you could do this. You could say, all right, when you give us a full accounting of exactly what my share is,
2: mm-hmm,
0: and a payment schedule that shows us when that is going to be paid off, we will resume payments. Until you do, you'll get nothing.
2: I mean,
0: I would do that with a bank.
2: Yes. Well, and because there's a weirdness if you're 2 years in and you guys are throwing, and you're like, I think we've hit the 75.
0: We don't know.
2: And for the sister, he said the sister got mad because she wanted to pay hers off sooner, which I get because the interest is accruing. And if he makes them spread out,
0: she's
2: going to pay
0: more.
2: But we don't know how. I know. That's what I'm saying.
0: The sister shouldn't have a say in your part.
2: Not in their part. But she probably says, on my part, I don't want that payment schedule. I want to pay more. So I can get it paid off because I don't want to pay the interest on it
0: but
2: for longer.
0: He's lumped it all into one,
2: that's right.
0: You can't tell. So,
2: which is the problem.
0: So here's the deal. When you give me an exact amount and an interest rate, and I will pay on that schedule, we'll resume payments. Until you do, we're not going to pay anymore. He has nothing in
2: because
0: writing.
2: Because I need to see some, yes.
0: He has nothing in writing. There is nothing he can do. He's going to have to just sit on that egg until it hatches. And so I would stop all of this craziness. This guy's a power player, and he throws himself around all the time. And the way to handle that is just very calmly just say, you know, we've talked about it, and we're not going to be sending you any more payments until we have an actual accounting of what is owed that is her part only. And then we will pay payments on her part only.
2: That's like not a crazy request.
0: No, if a bank was jerking me around, I'd want the account audited before I gave him any more money.
2: That's right.
0: I'd just put him on the sidelines. I'd do the exact same thing. And I have.
2: David, I'm sorry.
0: It's awful.
2: He feels in the middle of it too.
0: It's horrible. It's horrible. And word of warning to the 30 million of you listening, that's what a Parent Plus loan is. Can you say sucks? 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
15: Clouds will linger tonight across southwest Michigan as low temperatures fall to around 60. We'll be partly to mostly cloudy for Sunday. Much of the day dry, but a chance for showers does exist in the afternoon. Any showers that pass through would likely be on the lighter side. That's as high temperatures reach the mid-70s. We'll cool off for Monday, but we'll bring back mostly sunny skies with high temperatures in the upper 60s. That's before shower and storm chances return by Tuesday. Tracking southwest Michigan's weather, I'm Storm Team A meteorologist Blake Harms.
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14: You feel like you're losing your mind, but you're not alone. And trust me, you're not crazy. When my husband Sam and I were broke, paying off $460,000 of debt, listen, finding enough loose change just to buy an iced coffee so I wouldn't overdraw the account, I tell you, that was a well-developed skill. Man, we were so stuck. But that's why I wrote my brand new book, What No One Tells You About Money. In it, I call out the other side of money. I'm talking about the hidden emotions like fear, shame, guilt. Now that's the part no one's been talking about until now. Listen, this is the first Ramsey book that exposes the real emotional fight with money. And in it, I show you step by step exactly how to use those emotions as fuel. 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
0: We teach you to live like no one else. 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Set yourself free. 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Get your emergency fund done. That's baby steps 1 through 3. Baby step 4 and beyond, you move from intense to intentional, and that's where you get the second half of that, live like no one else, so that later you can live and give like no one else. So you need to live again once you've gotten to baby step 4. We want you to live again with the Live Like No One Else cruise. Go with us on a cruise, baby! That's it. That was my best honk right there. That was pretty lame. All right.
2: That's pretty good. Not too bad, though.
0: That's pretty... Hey, the Live Like No One Else cruise, the second time we've done it, is this coming March. And March will be here in 20 minutes, y'all. It's right here. Let's go. Let's go, baby. March 14 through 21, 7 nights... Holland America, nice ship. This is not Walmart on the seas. This is the good stuff. And this is incredible. We had an absolute blast. This time we're going to Jamaica, the Grand Cayman, Cozumel, even the Bahamas. We're going to all this stuff. And we're going to the whole ship is people that have gotten to baby step 4 and beyond and are celebrating the fact that they got out of debt and they're winning with money and they're living like no one else. I'll be on there with my wife, Sharon, Rachel, John Deloney, George Camel, Jade Washaw. Natalie Grant is coming as our musical guest. She's incredible. And many others. It's going to be a whole thing. We're going to do pop-up Q&As. We're going to do events. George and I decided this week we're probably going to do some of that investing essentials stuff where we go into the wealth planning, estate planning stuff, the nerdy stuff because it was real popular. We think some of y'all might want to have that on the cruise. Anyway, we're
2: and then all... you can have a cocktail with George and I for Smart Money Happy Hour Live. You know.
0: Yeah.
2: Oh, my gosh.
0: There it is. There's the picture
2: well,
0: when y'all
2: Nathan.
0: Did it.
2: That was quick. We're
0: going to record a Smart Money Happy Hour Live event there. We're going to
2: we have fun on this
0: trip. We had a blast. The people had a blast. Everyone on the ship was positive. Let me tell you how you know it's cool. The staff on the ship, all the workers on the ship said, we have never had a ship full of people that were this kind and this generous to us and easy to work with. That's who comes on the
2: ship. I know. They said they're the nicest people. It's like,
0: the nicest people, and they were dreading having regular people on the following week.
2: Oh, no. It's so great. It is so fun, you guys. So
0: baby step 4 and beyond, go to RamseySolutions.com/events or click the link in the show notes. Get your cabin. You can reserve it for $600. There's a few left. We would love to have you come with us. It's going to be 2,000 people just like you, and people celebrate. We had people that had just gotten married. We had people that had been married 50 years. But it's Live Like No One Else cruise. March. Get your world's largest debt-free scream. There it is right there. Man, it's going to be a blast. You don't want to miss this. And we actually enjoyed it. I kind of was worried about if I got trapped on a ship with 2,000 of you people. But...

0: rent, and our parents supported him during the first year of unemployment, and I should say he's 63 years old, and he is now at the point where he is unable to afford housing. So how do you help someone who has been so irresponsible financially their entire life? I would say he has a shopping addiction. Do I get involved? I'd like to sit him down and talk baby steps with him, but is that my business to do that? And is it too late to turn things around when you're in your 60s?
1: It's never too late. People change all the time, and sometimes they have the best chapter of their life late in life because they finally wake up. So we can certainly be prayerful for him and think good things for him. When I first started making a tiny bit of money and I saw someone in need, in a situation like that, I would just give them money. Mm-hmm. And a guy told me one time, he said, "You're lazy, Dave. You didn't care enough about them to really help them, so you threw money at them for your conscience and you walked away."
0: That's exactly what our parents have done for years.
1: That kind of convicted me that just throwing money at something might even be harmful.
0: That's what I think.
1: Rather than helpful. And so I don't want to be an enabler. I want to be a helper. Mm-hmm. And so that would require me, were I in your situation, to sit down with him and say, "Look, we've allocated some of our money to try to help you make the turn, but with that money comes requirements of your behavior. No behavior change, no money." And it's not because we're punishing anyone or controlling anyone. It's because we love you and the behaviors that you're using are hurting you, and we want to see you not be hurt.
0: If he had, like, a drug problem or a gambling problem, I feel like there are avenues that I would be aware of to go for help. Mm-hmm. But what do you do when someone just shops? This is a guy who has no money, but he has had an apartment he doesn't anymore, full of stuff, plus three
1: stores. Where is he living?
0: Full of stuff. Right now he's in a warehouse that a brother of ours owns. It's in a poor part of town. The roof leaks, but it does have a little kitchen and a bathroom.
1: Wonderful.
0: And he's living there free of charge.
1: He's truly hit bottom.
0: It's not zoned residential. So I'm assuming that could be like a county code violation.
1: Oh, I'm sure it is. But that's okay. I'm not worried about that. But the point is he's
2: hit bottom. He may get to a point of his own.
1: I'm 63 years old and I live in a warehouse that my brother owns.
0: Mm-hmm.
1: And that's the bottom.
2: It's that, but then it's also the sad realization, though, of, and I don't want to speak this over him, Cindy, but there are just some people, and they just don't, they are fine with where they are, that even the bottom doesn't, like, I want the bottom to change him, right, for your sake. You want them to hit some level of reality, and I pray he does, but then you also have to come to grips with, there is a possible fact that he may never, right? And so what do you do
1: I'm not giving him anything then.
2: Yeah.
1: Because I'm not going to participate. When you give someone money that is engaged in misbehavior, you're financing the behavior that's bringing harm to them. You are harming them.
0: Well, and I feel like that's exactly what our parents have done.
1: Yeah, and it's what you've done, too. It's what you've done, too.
0: Probably. And he always, it's always the big joke that he's going to end up retired and living with me because I'm a big Ramsey fan.
1: Let me help you. It's not a big joke. It's not happening. So it's not funny. It's not funny at all. So what I would do in this situation, you asked for kind of, I'm going to create a structure of some kind that has some accountability to behaviors that get him up and out of this mess. So thing one is you get no money except I'm going to match what you make at your new job. And you need a job. And I don't care if it's cleaning dishes. I don't care what it is. You need a job. And the more money you make, the more I'll match for a certain period of time. And then you're going to be on a written budget, and you and I are going to go over the budget, and you're going to stick to the budget, or you don't get money. This is also part of your job, because I'm not going to give you money for your shopping addiction. I'm not going to give you money for your alcohol problem. I'm not going to give you money for your cocaine problem. And I'm not going to give you money for your problem, whatever it is. Fill in the blank. So we're going to be on a budget. We're going to stick to the budget, and we're going to work. And we're going
2: to he needs to go to counseling. I mean, there's
1: I think
2: so too. It's real bad. I mean, there's something in him that's very, very, very broken and in denial, whatever.

0: it is. And
1: yeah,
0: he never will
1: and
0: truly
1: I'll pay,
0: be healed.
1: I'll pay for that.
0: Yeah.
2: And all this stuff that he has collected, I don't even think it has very much worth. But he is so attached to it. I don't know if I can.
0: Yeah,
2: get
0: it's almost
2: himself.
0: Like a it's almost like a hoarder type.
3: Yeah,
4: again,
0: thing, which is
4: whatever the behavior disorder. You want to change, tie it to the money supply. No behavior change, no money supply.
0: Yeah, and he also needs to work on who he is, because if it's a symptom, all of this is a symptom
4: mm-hmm.
0: of something going on in him, and until he gets that anchor fixed, all of this is just going to continue to spin in orbit.
4: Got to get upstream. She's right.

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0: If you enjoy the show, we could use some help. If you'll click the like button, subscribe, the share button where you share the episode, you tell somebody where you're listening on talk radio, spread the word digitally and in person. Let people know we're here. You're the best marketing we have. You might be the only marketing we have. So check it out. We'd love to hear from you, and we'd love for you to tell people we're here. Thank you very much. Charles is with us in Chicago. Hey, Charles, what's up?
1: Hi, Dave and Rachel. Before I ask my question, I just wanted to thank you for helping completely change my life. I've been listening to the show for a few years. When I finished medical training 24 months ago, my wife and I had about $535,000 in combined student debt.
2: Oh my gosh.
1: And about $50,000 in auto loans as well. And over the past 24 months, I paid off every single dollar of all of this.
0: Wow.
1: And I've also built up about $300,000 in investable assets, mostly in Roth accounts.
0: Crazy.
2: That's amazing, Charles.
0: You are making some serious money. Way to go, Charles. So,
1: What's your income, and what do you do? I'm 32 years old. I'm an anesthesiologist. I'm earning about $680,000 a year. My wife's an occupational therapist. She makes $100,000 a year. We have no student loans, no car debt, no consumer debt of any kind. My only debt is $240,000 remaining on my mortgage for my house.
0: Way to go.
1: At 3.2%.
2: That's amazing.
1: And,
2: well done, Charles.
1: I've just been living like a resident for the whole time.
0: You avoided docitis, man. I'm proud of you. That's amazing. Well done. Very well done.
1: Now I'm going to do something that just doesn't feel comfortable because I've been listening to the show and delaying gratification. But in the spring, in March, I want to buy a new car. I want to buy a Corvette.
0: Mm-hmm.
1: And I want to pay for it in cash.
0: Mm-hmm.
1: But it's about $105,000.
0: Mm-hmm.
1: I already have about $50,000 earmarked for this,
0: mm-hmm.
1: on top of a $40,000 emergency fund as well.
0: Mm-hmm.
1: And my only thing every month is $1,600 mortgage.
0: Mm-hmm.
1: I plan to pay that off, or you know, sooner.
0: What's your home worth?
1: My home is worth about
0: $470,000. Mm-hmm.
1: I was paying a little extra on it. I bought it in 2020, right when I started training.
0: Mm-hmm.
1: And I've been paying a little extra towards it as well. But now I'm like at a point where I'm starting to feel more secure, more mm-hmm. confident. And I do want to reward myself. I think I could do it without derailing my long-term plans.
0: Mm-hmm.
1: But I'm having a hard time with the opportunity cost of, what if I put that $105,000 in the market? What if I put that in a mutual fund?
2: You'll do that the rest of your life.
0: You got plenty of time. You're okay. You can do both. Every time we buy anything that we enjoy, it has an opportunity cost to it. So when Sharon and I go on a trip that's 2 weeks long and we stay at really nice places and spend too much money, there's an opportunity cost on that. I could have given that to a charity. I could have invested it. But you also need to live it, and you have done a wonderful job. You're killing it. You guys, your income is ridiculously wonderful. It's otherworldly, and so everything is in place. You're obviously going to have the other $50,000 to pay cash by spring, right?
1: I'll have that in like 2 months.
0: Yeah,
1: I'm still going to wait till spring.
0: Okay. Do you have investments of any kind at this stage?
1: Yeah, I have about $290,000 worth of investments, mostly Roth, and I max out my Roth 401. I max out my mega backdoor Roth IRA. I max out two separate Roth IRAs, and then my wife puts $20,000 a year into a 403B.
0: It sounds like your net worth is bumping up around $1 million with the house equity in that, isn't it?
1: About 600.
0: Yeah, and by spring it'll probably be close to $1 million.
1: Probably within a year, I projected based on my
0: numbers. One of our rules of thumb, and we just made it up, by the way, is don't buy a new car because they don't go down in value until you have a net worth of at least $1 million. That usually doesn't come up when someone is making $800,000, though.
1: Yeah,
0: you know that's.
1: Yeah, I mean,
0: so you know you're in a different situation here, and you're going to be very, very close to the million. So if I were you, I would buy that car.
1: Okay.
0: In the spring for cash. And
1: all right,
0: we're talking about a 27 Corvette, right?
1: Mm-hmm. Oh, yeah. It's a new engine they came out with, 535 horsepower.
0: Yeah.
1: It's pretty awesome.
0: I know. There's one in my garage. I just got delivery on it the other day.
2: Okay.
0: The 27.
2: That. Hey, so. Let Charles have his moment.
0: That's okay. We're having our moment together. We both love this car.
1: Oh, yeah.
0: This is. I really want you to have this car. It's a great car. And, yeah, it's
1: That's
0: perfect.
1: So cool.
0: It's very neat. Yeah, I want you to get it. And you've done everything right, dude. You've done everything right.
2: Me and my minivan will just
1: wave
0: you at us. You and your battery car. Yeah, you just wave at us from your battery car. But we'll have a real engine.
2: In hours. Charles, that's awesome, though. Well done.
0: Have fun.
2: Yes, enjoy it.
0: It's a great vehicle, and even if it was
2: $100,000 Tesla that Dave Hayes, regardless.
0: Yeah, that's right. I'd still tell you to do
2: you'd
0: it.
2: You'd still tell him
0: but
2: to
0: I
2: do
0: get,
2: it.
0: But I get more
2: great.
0: Joy in telling you to do this one. But yeah, but it's still a great, you know, still you are, the math and the process of where you are is freaking incredible. You guys just did you went all in and did it, man. And just congratulations.
2: It's such a magnified, because the numbers are so big, of the debt, though. But it just shows, if you're intense for 2 years, regardless if it's $500,000 or $50,000, right,
0: mm-hmm.
2: of debt, you pay it off, and then your
0: income, life is opened up.
2: And your income's there, right? And again, it could be $80,000 versus $800,000, but the numbers are magnified in this specific situation. But it goes to show, regardless of the numbers, it's still the same thing. Like, sacrifice for 2 years of your life,
0: man.
2: And then all of a sudden it's like, okay, pay off $500,000 of student loans in
0: and
2: 2 years.
0: There is it's kind of like we're talking about the cruise earlier. It's an emotional thing I think it's harder psychologically and emotionally to turn off the hustle and grind and turn on the enjoy than it is to actually do the hustle and grind. It's weird. I mean, because we all, when
2: in
0: we're...
2: In a different kind of way.
0: Yeah, it's hard
2: work.
0: To flip that switch to enjoy.
2: It all takes work, yeah. Because those of you in the grind are feeling it, and you're exhausted, you're ready for a break. But then it's weird. It's like grass is always greener. And then when you get to the break, it's like, okay, now I'm almost fearful to spend it because I don't want to go back to where I was.
0: It's just your body and your system is running at one speed on one thing, and you're taking a hard right turn.
2: Mm-hmm.
0: And it's just, it's like, it's crazy. And to be able to look at that car and go, is that okay? Now, you're talking, is it okay for a guy that's making, the household income is $800,000 to buy a $100,000 car? Yes. Let's pretend you made $80,000 and bought a $10,000 car. Exact same ratios.
2: Mm-hmm.
0: But most people just can't relate to an $800,000 income. Duh. Yeah, I mean, really.
2: Mm-hmm.
0: Wow. And so, but an $80,000 couple making 80 grand buying a $10,000 car for cash in the exact same situation, we tell them to do it.
2: Yep, absolutely. For
0: so
2: sure.
0: The ratios still work, and you still get to flip the switch from intensity to intentional, from live like no one else to so that, I can live and put a 27 Corvette in your garage, Charles. Way to go, man.
2: Yeah, and that's permission for all of you, because there's a lot of new listeners, and some of you are building your baby step one, your $1,000. Some of you are in the hustle and the grind of getting out of debt. But once you get that emergency funded and then beyond, it's where you actually get to make choices with your money, because you have margin again. And if you're investing still and being intentional with some of it, there is the freedom.
0: Yeah.
2: To be able to say, yes, we're gonna make some decisions and to spend, and that's okay. That permission to spend is okay.

0: If you want to win with money in 2026, you can't keep living normal. 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
2: A battleship on the move. I'm Jane Fergus, Fox News. The conflict between the United States and Iran is escalating. Fox's Trey Yingst is aboard the USS Washington warship in the Arabian Sea.
3: As the USS George Washington is operating, it is protected by a variety of guided missile destroyers. Things are changing very rapidly. Iran has ramped up attacks on U.S. warships, and that is the reason that these sailors and pilots continue to fly these critical missions in the area of operation. There is one other, George W. Bush, H.W. Bush aircraft carrier, and again, a variety of destroyers.
4: As the United States is looking to project power against the Iranian regime, they continue daily nighttime operations to ensure that the pilots and sailors are ready for any sort of incoming threat. We know Iran tried to target this vessel.
2: President Trump is accusing Iran of prolonging the conflict to complicate U.S. midterm elections, and he believes the conflict will end soon after the voting is held. Russian President Vladimir Putin is sending a warning to European nations that might be thinking of helping Ukraine.
5: Putin was at an economic summit in India when he told reporters that if European governments send troops into Ukraine, it will mean a war with Russia. Putin also denied his country posed any threat to Europe, saying there is no such threat and never has been. Earlier this month, French President Macron said 26 of Ukraine's allies have pledged to deploy troops as a reassurance force once fighting ends with Russia. He also said the reassurance force does not have the will or the objective of waging war against Russia, but will work to prevent new major aggression. Till NATO, Fox News.
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2: President Trump is in Dublin, Ireland this weekend for a trip to meet with national leaders, attend a golf tournament at one of his resorts, and he spoke earlier.
17: We heard the president wrap up those remarks at the U.S. ambassador's residence and really speaking to a multitude of different topics, especially trade tensions and the relationship between the U.S. and Ireland. Because of the economic footprint that the U.S. has here, the U.S. has over 1,000 companies that are based here and employ employs roughly 250,000 Irish residents in the workforce here. As a result of that, that's about 10% of the workforce. It's a massive footprint, and one that we heard the Prime Minister or the Taoiseach say, again, just how important that relationship is. So despite some of these tensions, that's likely the effort of Irish politicians today to try to create some more friendship and soften the relationship there.
2: Fox's Alex Hogan. President Trump has also said that a unified Ireland would be a great thing and that he would love to see it unified. The island is currently divided as Northern Ireland remains part of the UK. The race for open U.S. Senate seats in Texas and Michigan is heating up ahead of the midterm elections in November. Senator Tim Scott joined Fox's Saturday in America to weigh in.
9: In order for us to protect America, we have to elect sane, competent people who love the America that we are, not the America they want us to be. They're trying to change the very DNA of our country.
2: In Texas, Democratic State Representatives James Tallarico is facing Texas Attorney General Ken Paxton. In Michigan, Democrat Abdul El Sayed faces Republican former Congressman Mike Rogers. I'm Jane Fergus. This is Fox News.
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11: 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Amon-Ra St. Brown caught that one in traffic, then just ran away from everybody straight up the field.
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13: Clouds will linger tonight across southwest Michigan as low temperatures fall to around 60. We'll be partly to mostly cloudy for Sunday. Much of the day dry, but a chance for showers does exist in the afternoon. Any showers that pass through would likely be on the lighter side. That's as high temperatures reach the mid-70s. We'll cool off for Monday, but we'll bring back mostly sunny skies with high temperatures in the upper 60s. That's before shower and storm chances return by Tuesday. Tracking southwest Michigan's weather, I'm Storm Team A meteorologist Blake Harms.
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0: Welcome back to the Ramsey Show in the Fair Winds Credit Union Studio. I'm Dave Ramsey. Stephen is in Columbus, Ohio. Hi, Stephen. How are you?
1: Hey, thanks for taking my call. Appreciate it.
0: Sure. What's up?
1: Well, me and my wife we just turned 47 this year and just now started retiring. And my job offered a 401k, or a Roth 401k. So I enrolled in it, and they're taking 940 out of my check. I'm going to max it out every year. And then I got an account set up with Fidelity, Roth IRA there. So we'll max it out. But everything I've been seeing is saying that I'm just too late, and I don't know if I should just put it in the bank. And
0: I'm sorry, you're too late. Date.
2: Too old? Is that what they're telling you, Stephen?
1: Yeah, too old. Yeah.
0: Who told you you're too old?
1: Well, a lot of things I see on the internet and looking up that it won't accumulate in time.
0: Everything on the internet is true. Abraham Lincoln said that.
1: You're right about that.
0: That's just, you know, anytime you got that, that's just hogwash, man. So, okay, so you're 47. Let's just play with it a second. And you said you're putting in $900 at work, or $1,000 a month at work, right?
1: No. I get paid biweekly.
0: Oh, okay. Putting in $2,000 a month.
1: Yes, I'm maxing out.
0: Okay. Are they matching? Are they matching also?
1: They don't do a match. They do a, if they do a profit a year, they'll throw some in.
0: Okay. But right now we're at $2,000 a month. And then you're putting how much in your Roth IRA individually?
1: I'm maxing out.
2: Okay. So $7,500 a year.
1: Yes.
0: Okay.
1: Yes.
2: Each, right. Though, your spouse has one too, 14. So that's an extra $1,000 bucks.
0: Yeah. Or 1200. Okay. So that's going to be $3,200, right?
1: Yeah. Yes.
0: 30, a month. Goodness gracious. You're doing well, man. That's awesome. And so let's see. At 67, you'd have $2.7 million. Yeah, I think you're too late. I don't think you're going to make it.
1: Oh, I don't think I will be now.
0: Wow. Okay, so you can go to RamseySolutions.com and use our investment calculator. That's what I just used. I've got it on my little phone thing here, and it came up $2.7 million. Okay, and if I'm half wrong, you're still okay. Right?
1: That's great, because me and my wife struggled for so long, and I just don't want to continue. I just got a great promotion in my job, and I just want to...
2: Yep.
1: Well,
0: the thing I want you to do, learn to do is to calculate these things out for yourself and let the math tell you what the facts are, not the internet.
1: That's right. You're right.
0: And let's make sure that you're invested in good growth stock mutual funds. You're not in bonds. You're not in money markets. You're not in cash.
1: No.
0: You're in good growth stock mutual funds. And the four types we talk about, look for them in your 401k and talk to your SmartVestor Pro or whoever's helping you with your Roth IRAs. Make sure that they're in that. They're not just in the bank. But don't let the hope stealers that are out there, and there's people that their full-time job is to steal people's hope. And they run out these bogus theories of things, the way things are going to be, and you don't do this, you don't do that, and you're not going to have enough with after inflation adjusted and all that. And the bottom line is, dude, you're going to be a multimillionaire if you never get a raise in 20 years and just only keep putting in this amount. And, dude, if you don't get a raise for 20 years, you're a loser, really. You get a raise, you're going to get raises. So this is going to be even more than that. I'm going to say you're going to have about $4 million if you stay with this and you stay in good growth stock mutual funds.
2: And you just, it's the consistency, Stephen. Now, if you are 27, obviously, would that be better mathematically? Sure.
0: Yeah.
2: Absolutely. But it's never too late.
0: Never let someone tell you that it's too late and cause you to do nothing. Because if you do nothing, you're guaranteeing it's too late. That's the irony of that stupid advice that's out there. Well, it's just too late, so what are you going to do? I'm going to put it in the bank. I'm just going to eat dog food. I mean, what in the world?
2: Ramen noodles.
0: This is serious, you know? So, and just make sure you're in good growth stock mutual funds as you go along. That's the trick. Dan is with us in Raleigh, North Carolina. Hi, Dan. How are you?
3: I'm very well. Thank you, Dave. And thanks for having me on your call.
0: Sure.
3: I had a question. So my wife and I are working this together. I just retired this year. I turned 70 as well. My question is, we have 1.5 between the two of us, 1.5 million in our IRA, and we pull in 12,000 a month after taxes in our retirement. The question I have is, should I start pulling out from my IRA, rolling into our Roth IRA, the tax-free one, and keep those distributions so I stay in the 22% bracket, or should I bump up to the 24% bracket and pull out a little over 200,000 each year?
0: Okay. Yeah, you're going to run into RMDs, you know that, required minimum distributions of 73. Whatever's remaining in 73 in that traditional, you're going to have to begin drawing down on it, even though you don't need to because you have enough monthly income to live on, right?
3: Yes, sir.
2: Yeah. Is that why you're wanting to roll it over to the Roth mainly, Dan?
3: Yeah, I want to pull it out and put it into the Roth. You know, I don't know if it's wiser to pull it out up front earlier and start making more money on the tax-free side, or just leave it in the IRA and just let it roll and start pulling out the minimum.
0: Well, the thing is, the tax bracket thing becomes tricky, and you actually can sit down with somebody and try to map it out. But I would get it done sooner rather than later, because the problem is the 1.5 continues to grow. In other words, while you pull out 200, it probably grew another 200.
3: Right, and we balance it between the four categories that you talk about.
0: Yeah, but I mean, if it's growing at 12% or so, it's going to grow another 200 pretty quick here. So you're never going to get ahead of it in licks of 200. You're going to have to do more than that, and that is going to push you up a bracket. So the thing is this: if you just kind of do some math this way, it helps me remember how to do it. It'll double. If it's at 10% growth rate, it'll double about every 7 years. And so 1.5 in 7 years is going to be 3, and 7 more years is going to be 6. And every one of those dollars you haven't moved to Roth are going to be taxable. So now you got $6 million worth of taxes because you're trying to avoid bracket creep. Taxes on $6 million because you're trying to avoid bracket creep instead of taxes on 1.5. So I'm going to move the bulk of it. I'm going to move it pretty quickly. I'm tempted to do it all at once. I'm not sure that the math works on that, just sitting here doing it in my head. But I'm probably going to do it in no longer than 3 years. I'm going to do a half million.
2: Because the taxes on that.
0: You're going to pay the taxes, but you're going to pay taxes on $6 million if you don't.
2: Rather not, yeah.
0: Someday you're going to pay the taxes, and you're going to pay taxes on more and more and more every year that you don't move it. That's the downside.
2: Yeah.
0: You can't get ahead of this creeping it. And so you've got to chunk it to get there, and if you've got the money to pay the taxes somewhere, then I'm going to do it.

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0: 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How are you?
1: Hi, Dave and Rachel. Hey, I'll get straight to my question. As I said, I live near Breckenridge, Colorado, where housing prices are very high.
0: Yeah.
1: Local governments have created workforce housing programs for
0: Absolutely.
1: Purchase.
0: Most of the ski resorts have, yeah.
1: Yeah. So you must live and work locally. You cannot own any other real estate. And appreciation is capped at 2-3% per year.
0: Mm-hmm.
1: We currently own a market rate, two-bedroom condo worth about $750,000.
0: Mm-hmm.
1: We could move laterally or even down in value into, say, a four-bedroom workforce home. What's your opinion?
0: Would not do that. No.
1: No.
0: The reason for owning real estate is the appreciation. The purpose of the workforce housing is to try to keep workforce that can work the ski resort. And you can afford to live there because we're dealing with $10 million houses everywhere, right? And so, and condos that are $3 million and everything else. And
2: or
0: so,
2: $750.
0: It's hard to be a bartender and live there unless you have workforce housing. And so, most of the ski resorts have done that. But that doesn't mean that you purchasing something that's appreciation capped is good for you. It's just a way to get people to work the mountain. That's the reason they're doing it. And so, I don't know that. You're past that. You are now a condo owner that's going up in value. My guess is your family's growing and the two-bedroom condo's getting tight.
1: Yeah, Golden Retriever would like a yard.
0: That's the family growing. Okay. Well, the Golden's a great dog, so I'm with you, brother.
1: As well.
0: Yeah. All right. Yeah. I would like for the Golden to have a dog, too, but I don't want to lose 700 grand for that. And that's what you're going to, the increase in value. So how long have you owned the condo?
1: 3 years on this one.
0: Okay. On this one. You lived in the area, though, for a while?
1: Yeah, this is the second property I've owned.
0: Okay. All right.
2: Are you there full time? Is that your primary residence?
1: Correct.
0: Yeah. So my reason for my question is still it's easy for you to answer. Think about all those years ago when you bought the first one versus what prices are now. And that's why I'm telling you not to do an appreciation capped workforce housing deal.
1: Understood. I'm a real estate agent up here, so that has always been my inclination is that it's, you know, kind of project housing, but
0: It is and it isn't.
1: The
0: but
1: temptation
0: it's,
1: is real.
0: It's a government subsidized thing to create a labor supply that is needed, and that's not invalid because it's
2: but it's not where I'd put my primary residence.
0: I don't want to bet my future on that.
2: Yeah.
0: If you're a bartender and you're single and you need to instead of driving in from Denver every day, which is impossible. That's why they did this so to cover that and not for you. So no, I would never step out of the free market that is working into a subsidized market that is capped.
2: Mm-hmm.
0: That's bottom
2: and
0: line.
2: It's just an expensive place, as you know, Tucker, to live.
0: Woo,
2: so
0: man, it's beautiful too.
2: Mm-hmm.
0: Absolutely gorgeous. All right. Jason's in Pensacola. Hi, Jason. How are you?
3: Hi, guys. How you doing?
0: Better than we deserve. What's up?
3: So, my fiance and I are trying to work through baby step two. And we've got about $60,000 in personal loans and credit card debt. And we've got $90,000 still left on the mortgage. Net take home pay is about 130 grand a year, and we are really committed to getting rid of this debt but we really want to get married at about this time next year. So I was wondering if you had any general advice about how to save for the wedding and pay off as much debt as we can.
2: Yeah, well, first, Jason, I would keep the debt and the income separate. So I'm just curious, the $60,000, is it pretty much 30-30, or what makes up the $60,000?
3: The majority of it is mine.
2: Okay.
3: About $5,000 is hers.
2: Okay. And then how much is she making a year?
3: She's netting, well, her gross pay is about $50,000 a year without overtime.
2: Okay.
0: And yours is $80,000.
3: That's correct.
0: Yeah.
2: Mm-hmm.
0: Okay.
2: Yeah. So, I mean, first and foremost, Jason, I really would. I would not be paying on hers. I wouldn't have her paying on yours. I think you guys functioning still as two single people during the debt payoff process.
0: Did you both sign on this house?
3: No, sir, we didn't.
2: Whose name is it under?
3: It's under my name. I actually purchased the home before we met.
2: Okay. So yeah. So I would keep everything on your side.
0: So she makes $50,000, has no debt, and you're deeply in debt.
2: Excuse me. Yes.
0: Right.
2: Yeah.
3: There is a small caveat to the debt. $30,000 of that debt is currently being paid off by a student loan payment for the National Guard.
2: Okay. When will that be completed?
3: That'll be completed in about 4 years.
2: Okay. While you're in the National Guard, so it'll take the 4 years of service.
3: Yes, ma'am. They make one lump sum payment on the anniversary day every year by enlistment.
2: Okay. I'd probably still make it a goal. I don't know. I think I'd want to be done with it so that you have the ability to make decisions if something changes in your life. So the question you asked, though, was how do we save for a wedding while on baby step two? So I would figure out, okay, what is probably, because, I mean, you know, you guys have debt, all of this other stuff is happening. So I would say, what's the least wedding we can have that we would be okay with, right? And so you kind of look out to say, we're probably not going to go and have a $50,000 wedding, right? So what does the feel look like? Do we want venue, church? Like, I would really look and kind of map out, here would be my reasonable, quote-unquote, dream wedding. And this is me if I'm her. And then we back out the pricing and say, okay, here's probably what this is going to cost. And you're going to see the price and probably be like, okay, it's probably not what we can afford, because that means we're going to have to save X amount every single month until the wedding. But we still have other goals. We're still wanting to put some towards the debt. And so I would start to really paint this picture of what do we want this wedding to look like. And then once you have that realistic number of what you're shooting for, to say, okay, then how much do we have to put aside each month to save for that wedding, in junction with, though, having, you know, a goal to get this debt paid off, right? To be putting money towards the debt. So it's kind of like a two for one. But it's going to be a check of expectations on what type of wedding you all will have and at the rate at which you can save. Does that make sense?
3: Yes, it does. And I appreciate that.
0: So, yeah. Jason, the language you used tells me that you've combined everything, you're living together, everything but a marriage.
3: Yes.
2: Dave's going to tell you to get married this weekend.
0: Yep.
3: Get married
0: this weekend, and then live your life for a year and have a celebration in a year. Because you're fooling no one, not even yourselves. No one's fooled. You know, I mean, what is the deal here? You're already acting like it, so just be it. Yeah, I would get a pastor and get married this weekend if I were you. And then I would have a celebration a year from now, and pay off as much debt as I can while budgeting for the celebration that looks a lot like a wedding.

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10: clouds will linger tonight across southwest Michigan as low temperatures fall to around 60. We'll be partly to mostly cloudy for Sunday. Much of the day dry, but a chance for showers does exist in the afternoon. Any showers that pass through would likely be on the lighter side. That's as high temperatures reach the mid-70s. We'll cool off for Monday, but we'll bring back mostly sunny skies with high temperatures in the upper 60s. That's before shower and storm chances return by Tuesday. Tracking southwest Michigan's weather, I'm Storm Team A meteorologist Blake Harms.
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0: Amy is in Austin, Texas. Hi, Amy. How are you?
1: Hi. I'm doing well. How are you?
0: Better than I deserve. What's up?
1: Hey there. I am calling to see what I need to disclose to my boyfriend. We've been together a little over a year. We have very different backgrounds and situations when it comes to employment, income, savings, all of the things. And we're looking and discussing merging homes, getting married, things of that nature. Just kind of trying to figure out what to disclose and when without giving all my cards away too early in the game, if you will, and just kind of where to go from here.
2: So are you more successful financially than him, than he is?
1: Yes.
2: Okay.
1: Yes.
2: By how much do you think?
1: Substantial. I recent divorce, made over, you know, walked away with over $1 million, cash, and home paid for, car paid for. He's working two jobs, has two small kids, barely any savings. The house is fully paid for in cash by me with my name on it solely. Just trying to figure out
2: that he lives in the boyfriend.
1: No, not yet.
2: Oh, but
1: We're getting there.
2: Mm-hmm. Oh, but the house you're currently living in is what you're saying.
1: Mm-hmm. Correct.
2: Yeah. Okay. Yeah. When did you get divorced?
1: About over a year ago now.
2: Over a year. How long have you guys been dating?
1: It's funny you ask. Probably just shy of a year.
2: Okay.
0: So, in general, the rule would be, a relationship rule would be, if you're going to share your life with someone, before you agree to do that, they should know who you are. 100%. And if you're uncomfortable them knowing who you are, you're not ready to spend your life with them.
1: That's fair. I think I'm just more hesitant how to do this in a smart way, I guess. Mm-hmm. I don't want to overwhelm him. I will tell you, in a very privileged situation where I'm a single mom, two kids, I'm not working. I have an income, a very substantial income as a equalization payment for divorce.
0: Mm-hmm. And how much do you get coming in?
1: I get $10,000 a month.
0: And how much do you think he has coming in?
1: Probably $4,000.
0: With two jobs? Okay.
1: Yes.
0: All right. Okay. I don't think that's that far out of kilter, but what's out of kilter is that you haven't, you got two things going on. Number one, you're a human and you got your heart trampled on and it ended a year ago. And so to jump back into the trust game is hard when you're wounded. And that would be normal, right? I mean, you should be a little bit standoffish after going through
2: with
0: a divorce that's as fresh, right? That would be normal. You'd be weird if you're like, oh, yeah, it's all okay now. No, I mean, that's denial, right? So, I mean, your heart has had some healing to do. The scars of the process you all went through there has some healing to do to be able to fully engage and trust someone else. And so some good pre-marriage counseling is in order for sure. And I personally think it would be a huge mistake to live with someone, especially in this situation, before you're married. Because it involves your paid-for house and your income that's 2.5 times of his, and you don't

0: you're not remarrying, right?
1: Correct. It's more of an equalization payment as he wanted the investment accounts and he owed me cash.
0: Ah, okay.
1: So it's to equal that out more or less. I did get a significant amount in savings, cash up front from selling homes and whatnot. Yeah. So I do have a large savings of the side. But
0: And how old are your children?
1: Mine are elementary and middle school. So we're looking at 10 and 13. They're younger, 5 and 3.
0: Okay. So you've got to, from today forward, the day you're married forward, be treating these children equally too.
1: Correct.
0: Because otherwise you're going to have the Cinderella syndrome going on. And we don't want that.
2: Yeah, I think it would be worth the time and the money, Amy, to do, which I think you will. You sound intelligent, so smart. I think you would.
1: Thank you.
2: But to sit down with, you know, an attorney and,
1: right, absolutely.
2: And map this out really cleanly and well. And again, it's nothing against him.
0: No.
2: But
0: no.
2: I
0: think he's great. I didn't hear anything negative about him.
2: No.
0: But and you're very wise, to Rachel's point, to realize these differences mean something. And then you're also very wise to say what we said out loud, is that this stuff's all still fresh, and to work through the emotions of all of that trust stuff and not hold him accountable for things he didn't do that the ex did. And that's that's a process. That's a top of mind thing you have to do intentionally, because your human nature is your body seizes up every time he makes some comment that sounds like the ex. And your body just freaks out.
1: Yeah, there's been a lot of therapy on my part, and it was an emotionally abusive relationship that I had to be that role model for my kiddos.
0: Wow.
1: So we got out of there, and I came out very, I kind of joke, like, thanks for the money and the trauma. But it's been a lot of hard work, and this man that I'm with is very patient, and he's like, look, as long as, you know, we're
2: and
1: doing
2: Amy,
1: this together.
0: Well, then, that graphs exactly into what we're suggesting.
2: Well,
0: then,
2: and it's going to be a beautiful thing. I mean, when you guys get married, I mean, it's sounding like eventually that probably will happen, because you're talking about living together. And there's a beautiful future for you guys when you say, you keep it separate, which makes it so clean. No weird entangled emotions of because of the, genuinely keep everything separate. You guys get married, come back from the honeymoon. It's the Brady Bunch situation. And at that point, he's going to know everything. And what a beautiful life you guys get to start to build together. Do you know what I mean? Like, you can see this money as a gift and a tool, and having him on board as well. And there's no level of him feeling emasculated or anything. Demasculated.
0: Either one does the same thing.
2: I know what you mean. The same thing. Do you know what I'm saying? But like, you guys through an engagement process really work and build this new unit.
0: I like it.
2: Of when it's going to happen, right? But I think it really is important to keep the steps in order.
0: Yeah,
2: if that makes sense. Yeah. Because
0: I think that's exactly right. So I'm excited because you've processed this so well to this point, all the stuff you've been through, and this is just the next step. And I predict that your radar is really good, and if he is three possibilities. He's healthy enough that he can graft right into this, and that's our positive possibility. The negative possibilities are this causes him to not feel a need to produce, in which case he's opting out of your relationship, or he's like freaked out in some other way, and that's another reason that he doesn't make the cut. And so he gets to choose how he's going to react to this and how he's going to graft into this by meeting with a good counselor along the way and you guys talking it through. But when he has full knowledge of everything, his behavior is going to tell you whether he's a keeper at that point.
1: Okay.
0: And if he's not, then that's just God's signal for you to not do this one.
1: Yeah.
0: That it was that he couldn't handle it, because this all comes with the package called Amy.
1: And I've learned enough lessons.
0: And she's worth it. And she's worth it,
1: absolutely.
0: You know? So he gets the two kids, and he gets the package. This is it. The former trauma, the healing. He gets all of it. And it's wonderful. It's beautiful.
2: I hope it's a great second chapter for you, Amy.
0: Amen.

0: Hey guys, George Camel here. 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

0: Our scripture of the day, 1 Timothy 1:5. The goal of our instruction is love from a pure heart and a good conscience and a sincere faith. Louisiana Senator John Kennedy said, always follow your heart, but take your brain with you. He's got some great one-liners. He really does. Karen is in Orlando. Hi, Karen. How are you?
1: Hi, good. Thank you.
0: What's up?
1: Well, my house has a leaky roof. And I did take financial peace, but I wound up in debt again. I just spent too much and made some bad decisions. I did wind up getting solar, and getting a new roof with solar is almost twice as hard because they charge quite a bit just to take the panels off and put them back on. So the roofing job is quite more than a regular roofing job. And then I'm thinking there could be water damage. So I'm just trying to think, would it be better off to sell my house because I don't have, my kids are grown and out of the house, and just get an apartment or something? Or would it be better to keep the house and try to fix it and maybe turn my debt to Debt Trinity Management or something like that?
0: What you turn your debt to what?
1: You've never heard of them. They said you recommended them. Debt Trinity Management.
0: No, that would be people that lie.
1: Oh dear. No. Okay.
0: Dave recommended them.
2: Oh, it's like a debt consolidation company.
1: Yes, and they are Christian.
0: No, they're not. They're liars.
1: They're not. Oh, they're liars.
2: Oh, okay. Some Christians lie.
1: That was bad. Oh no.
0: Jesus may love them. I don't. Yeah. No, this is not true here at all. Oh my gosh.
2: Okay, you're sure that isn't like.
0: I'm positive.
2: Some.
0: I have never endorsed Trinity anything.
2: Okay.
0: Okay.
2: Anyways, so Karen, how much?
0: I'm assuming you have no money.
1: No savings. That was one skill I didn't acquire because I always got my bills paid and I was usually out of debt, and then I kind of took some wrong turns. But the savings part, I didn't know.
0: Okay. And you have debt?
1: Yes.
2: How much?
1: $30,000.
2: In what?
1: Credit card debt.
2: Credit card debt.
1: Yeah.
0: Okay. You pay cash for the solar?
1: No, I'm still paying on that too.
0: Oh, how much do you owe on the solar?
1: $40. It was $60, but I've got it down to $40. It's at 4% interest, so I didn't think it was that bad a deal. Mm.
0: You really did flunk Financial Peace University.
1: Okay.
0: Wow. All right, Ms. Karen. Wow. So if you sell the house, what do you owe on the house? You owe 30?
1: I don't owe anything.
0: Oh,
1: on
0: just
1: the house.
0: The cellular.
2: Oh,
0: okay.
2: That's good.
1: Yeah.
0: What's the house worth?
1: I haven't officially got it appraised, but I've looked at similar homes. They're $300 to $400. Okay. And but it does have need a new roof, so I don't know how anybody would get it insured.
0: It's going to be a part of it. But mm-hmm. So if you
2: how much do you make a year?
1: About 48.
2: Okay. What do you do for a living?
1: I work at an assistant living.
2: Okay.
0: Okay. So you have the $30,000 in solar, and what was the other debt? One more
2: credit
0: time?
2: Card.
0: Credit card.
2: $30,000.
0: $30,000
1: in the credit card.
0: Okay. So if you sold the house, you would be free of the solar mess, which apparently was a mistake since you don't have the money to pay for it. And the credit cards could be paid off, and you'd be debt free, and you could buy a $200,000 property that more suited your needs.
2: More condo-esque. Probably not a single family.
0: Yeah. What would you enjoy? What would you, if you could pick anything in the world that was for you today? Because the house sounds like it was purchased for a different phase of your life a few years ago.
1: Yeah. I had two children, and the house is a four-bedroom house. I don't need something quite that big, but it seems like even the smaller homes are still pretty pricey nowadays.
0: Yeah, everything is, but so is yours.
1: Mm-hmm.
0: If they're pricey, yours is pricey.
1: Okay.
0: Yours isn't like all of a sudden mm-hmm. on the wood, on the rubbish pile, and then there's this gleaming castles. That's not the way it works.
1: Right. Okay.
0: So, yeah, I think what if I were in your shoes, I would want to gather some information, and it would maybe lead me to the wisdom. If I know all the info, usually I make better decisions. So let's get two bids on the roof, actual bids. Let's call a SmartVestor or a Ramsey Trusted Real Estate Agent, have them come out and do a comparative market analysis and tell you what they would list your home for and show you why. And then also get with that person and go look at some of the smaller, shinier, slightly lower priced, where you could be 100% debt-free when you sell this and 100% debt-free when you buy the next one.
1: Okay.
0: And let's go look at what you could actually live in and go, okay, I really like that, and I really like this number that the person's mm-hmm. giving me on selling my house, and I don't have to fix the roof, and I can sell it as is, and I can be out of debt, and I'm going to cut up my credit cards, and I'm going to live on a budget, and we're going to put you back through financial mm-hmm. peace as our guest.
2: Oh,
0: we'll pay for it.
2: Absolutely. Or you may find that you can patch the roof for, half of what was quoted to you, right? Just in one little area. I don't know. But that it just gives you options, Karen.
0: Yeah.
2: But at the end of the day, I probably would downsize because of the, not even just from the financial perspective, part of that is motivating me for you, but also your season of life and where you are. You're like, oh yeah, you said it twice. I don't need this. I don't need it. So it could be a great move for you in this next part of your life.
0: Yeah. And don't finance solar.
2: And cut up the credit cards, Karen. If you do this move, the scary thing is whether it's, a massive, payment people get from equity from a home that sells, or an inheritance, or a lawsuit, right? And you get paid out, like whatever it is. And when you go and clear that debt, you've not really changed, Karen. You've just made some decisions that have helped you financially, but you have to promise yourself that you're
0: going
2: to change your behavior in that process. Yes. So
0: never go back here again.
2: Because if you go and get a $200,000 house and you're debt free and everything, and you go rack up credit card debt, you're going to be right back where you started. So you have to stay the course.
0: Logan's in Minneapolis. Hey, Logan, what's up?
3: Hey, folks. Thanks for taking my call.
0: Sure. How can we help?
3: So my wife and I are debt free. We've got our emergency fund and we've got our down payment saved. But we're currently paying pretty well under market rent. And I was wondering if it ever makes sense to wait another year, save more, and rent for longer before jumping into a home at the end of our lease.
0: Yeah, it can be. How far under market are you?
3: We're paying about $1,300 for a place that should probably be sitting around $2,200 to $2,500 if we were renting and it was equivalent.
0: Okay, and so we're talking about $12,000 a year.
3: Yep.
0: Okay. And in what price range home would you be buying?
3: We're shooting for mid 200 to 300.
0: Okay. How fast does that go up $12,000? One year?
3: I'm not sure there.
0: 1 year. So what you're saving in rent, the house you're getting ready to buy is probably going to go up about the same amount.
3: Sure.
0: You see what I did?
3: I do.
0: So it's okay. And it might be less because
2: I would say it's less.
0: Appreciation rates depends on your area and so forth. But appreciation rates might not be 6%.
2: I think it's like 3%.
0: And so it might not be quite that much. But the point is, it's not really saving.
2: It's not, yeah.
0: You're not really saving all of it. Because while you're saving rent, the other thing's going up close to the same amount. And so.
3: None of them having to play catch up and have a bigger down payment and all that.
0: Mm-hmm. Yeah.
3: Sure.
0: It's okay to do that if you want to do it. And I'm all for taking your time. Rent is patience, so get something for the patience,
2: Mm-hmm.
0: I want to get a great buy on the other end to offset this. I want to bargain somewhere. Take that extra time and
2: find something great.
0: Get a deal. Yeah, get a deal, man. That puts this hour of the Ramsey Show in the books. We'll be back with you before you know it. In the meantime, remember, there's ultimately only one way to financial peace, and that's to walk daily with the Prince of Peace, Christ Jesus.

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2: Mixing business and pleasure. I'm Chris DeMeo, Fox News. President Trump is in Ireland this weekend meeting with Irish leaders.
3: President Trump is here in Dublin, Ireland this weekend, already meeting with the country's leaders, conversations and topics ranging on a variety of issues from trade tensions to the conflict with Iran, Gaza, as well as Ireland's neutrality in a lot of these conflicts. So the president in the morning at the ambassador's residence met with business leaders and spoke to the press, calling this relationship fantastic.
4: I'm pleased to say that Ireland is now the sixth largest source of foreign direct investment in the United States, with nearly $392 billion invested in 2025.
3: Trump met with Ireland's president, Catherine Colonna, and the Taoiseach of the Prime Minister, Micheál Martin. The president wading into one of Ireland's most politically sensitive questions, telling the press he would love to see Irish reunification.
2: That's Fox's Alex Hogan in Dublin, the president also attending a golf tournament at his resort. Well, strikes continue in the war between Russia and Ukraine.
5: Eight people were killed. Dozens of others were injured across cities in Ukraine after those Russian strikes. Meanwhile, over in Russia, Ukrainian forces targeted two chemical industrial facilities. President Zelensky was in Canada meeting with Ukrainian military pilots. He also met with Prime Minister Mark Carney, pressing allies, of course, for more support. Carney said one third of all the drones they manufacture will go to support Ukraine's defense. Meanwhile, Russian President Vladimir Putin, he's in India alongside other leaders from 11 BRICS nations. That includes China, Brazil, South Africa, just to name a few. Putin said that if European governments send troops to Ukraine, it will mean, quote, a war with Russia.
2: As Fox's Stephanie Bennett reporting from London, Russia launched their full-scale invasion of Ukraine in February of 2022. 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
8: Temperatures being 30 degrees above average.
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2: A tribute to the late Dolly Parton is one step closer to taking off.
6: In a 6-0 vote, the Metropolitan Nashville Airport Authority voted unanimously to start the process of changing the airport's name in honor of late country music icon Dolly Parton. The big change would make her the first woman whose name would grace one of America's busiest airports. And this move has a ton of support, considering the deep ties Parton has to her home state of Tennessee. Both the governor and Nashville International Airport Airport announced an effort to name the airport in Pardon's honor. There's also a petition that has more than 155,000 verified signatures calling for the airport to be renamed Dolly Pardon International Airport.
2: That's Fox's Christina Coleman. Police are investigating the death of a black woman in Mississippi who was found hanging from a tree last month. They say more arrests are expected. Police in Jackson say Jock Ratliff, who is also black, is in custody. When it comes to sleep, new research suggests getting too much could be linked to some of the same aging concerns as getting too little.
9: Researchers studying sleep and biological aging found people who reported sleeping less than 6 hours or more than 8 hours a day tended to show signs of faster aging across several parts of the body. The lowest biological aging levels generally found among people getting roughly 6.5 to 8 hours of sleep, although the sweet spot varied by organ and sex. Researchers stress the findings don't prove too much or too little sleep caused faster aging. In fact, unusually long sleep could sometimes be a sign of underlying health problems. The findings published in the journal Nature. Therese Crowley, Fox News.
2: Short track racing is mourning a true giant. Motorsports fans are honoring the legacy of Bowman Gray Stadium patriarch Gary Myers, who passed away Thursday at 76. I'm Chris DeMeo. This is Fox News.
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10: So now you know the rest of the story.
11: Clouds will linger tonight across southwest Michigan as low temperatures fall to around 60. We'll be partly to mostly cloudy for Sunday. Much of the day dry, but a chance for showers does exist in the afternoon. Any showers that pass through would likely be on the lighter side. That's as high temperatures reach the mid-70s. We'll cool off for Monday, but we'll bring back mostly sunny skies with high temperatures in the upper 60s. That's before shower and storm chances return by Tuesday. Tracking southwest Michigan's weather, I'm Storm Team A meteorologist Blake Harms.
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0: Normal is broke and common sense is weird. 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Open phones at 888-825-5225. Robert is in Philadelphia. Hey, Robert, how are you?
1: Hey, good morning, Dave.
0: What's up?
1: So, I'm calling to get a little advice and your opinion on a financial, I would categorize as a disaster that I'm going through currently.
0: Okay.
1: So, I am 34 years old, and I am married to my wife. We got married back in 2018, and it kind of goes back to the relationship with her family. So, I met her, my in-laws, her parents, back in 2010. They lived a very lavish lifestyle. And again, I never passed judgment, but you know, I was like, wow, you know, my father-in-law does very well for himself. He was in the real estate business and had a large portfolio of commercial real estate. Fast forward to 2 years ago, I discovered that my father-in-law back in 2015 or 2016, basically got himself in a giant mess with the IRS. He owes currently several hundred thousand dollars in taxes. And what he did was he put my wife, his daughter, and her two sisters, basically transferred all of the assets into their name. And my wife, you know, she did sign documents. It wasn't that her signature was forged or anything. But she kind of preemptively just, you know, said, hey, you know, it's my father, you know, and he asked me to sign some documents.
0: So he was offloading assets into his kid's name to keep the IRS from taking the assets fraudulently.
1: Yeah.
0: Okay.
1: Correct.
0: This is fraud. Okay.
1: So, basically,
0: how old was your wife at the time?
1: She was, so this was 2021, so she was probably...
0: No. You said 16 and 15 is when it happened.
1: So that's when he...
0: She signed the documents after you were married?
1: Yes.
0: Oh.
1: So, and I'll get to what I've discussed with attorneys, but fast forward, he had taken out a $10 million loan out under these girls' names, which they personally guaranteed. And the buildings that were in the LLC that he started, they have been taken. They are up for sheriff sale. Now, I have talked to multiple attorneys. We filed taxes separate. Our house is in my name. I am financially, and I know we're married, but I am financially fine. I have a lot of investments. I have a lot of retirement savings. I do have another piece of real estate that is all in my name only, no mortgage. And multiple attorneys have told me, you have nothing to be worried about.
0: I agree.
1: We feel that your wife should just file Chapter 7.
0: Mm-hmm.
1: And I guess this isn't more so a financial question, even though it is, but I kind of just wanted your input. Like, how do I navigate this? I have this, I mean, me and my wife are, you know, we're okay.
0: So here's the thing.
2: Because she felt deceived by her father, basically.
1: Yeah, absolutely. Yeah.
2: Well, she went in naively. And
0: to sign whatever he just said
2: to
0: sign.
2: Right.
1: Yeah.
0: He is arrogant enough. He thought this was all going to work out. He probably did not set out to harm his children, but he's just an idiot. Yeah. Okay.
1: Correct.
0: All right. Now, okay. So the properties have all been foreclosed on. There's $10 million in loans. The properties have not yet sold after foreclosure,
1: no.
0: Correct? Okay. All right. So the way the process will go down is the properties will be sold. Do you have any idea what this portfolio of properties might be worth?
1: Approximately $7 million.
0: Okay. All right. So let's pretend that they brought that, and then that would leave $3 million unpaid.
1: Correct.
0: Okay. And I'm guessing that the other siblings don't have any money and are Chapter 7 bankruptcy as well.
1: That is correct.
0: Okay. All right. And so let's just switch shoes a minute and put on the banker's shoes.
1: Mm-hmm.
0: Okay. If I'm the banker sitting there, once I get into this, I can tell what happened.
1: Okay.
0: That the dad is a shyster and he dumped his kids on the railroad track and here comes the train. Okay?
1: Okay.
0: If I'm the banker, I'm looking at that. And
2: sure.
0: I know that that actually happened.
2: But do you care?
0: And I don't care. If your wife had $3 million, I might not care, but your wife has nothing. And so I probably 98% chance if I'm the banker, I'm looking at this, I'm going, whatever I'm going to get out of this deal, I'm going to get out of these properties because these three kids are all filing BK.
1: Okay.
0: And okay. What that means is, if that guy really believes that, or that gal, the banker, then you might, for X number of dollars, buy out her position, release her. Okay? And so what I would do is this. I would wait right now. Let's let the whole thing go down, and don't bother. I wouldn't file. Filing today is premature. They may never come after her. Just because they know she's not a rich target.
1: Gotcha.
0: And if they did, you might offer them something absurd, $20,000, and they might go away. Just something symbolic, you know? Okay. That's all it is. Because if they don't take that $20,000, they're going to get zero, because your wife has no assets. All the assets are in your name. You're protected. Does she have any assets in her name?
1: No, the bankruptcy attorney we sat down asked for assets and liability, and my wife is worth $29,000.
0: Okay, there it is. Huh, oddly enough.
1: Yeah.
0: Huh? Yeah. Okay. So, and in Philadelphia, I don't know what in Pennsylvania, I don't know what your personal exemption is, but she probably gets to keep most of that, if not all of that, in the personal exemptions in the bankruptcy. So, I'm not going to wait 10 years for this to unfold. But right now, I'm not going to let how pissed off I am about this and the emotions of this cause me to act prematurely. I'm just going to let it roll out, let the properties be sold. When they call, go, hey, guys, we got this short conversation. We have already teed up the bankruptcy attorney. This kid's got nothing. She got screwed over by her dad, and you're getting nothing, or I'll give you $20,000 to keep her from having to file bankruptcy. Which one you want to do?
2: Man, I want to know what the dad's saying right now. Tough. Woo. So sorry, Robert. That's
3: Thanksgiving's going to be weird.
2: If there is a Thanksgiving.
3: Yeah. Well, nothing to be thankful for.

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9: 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Rachel, that's ad copy reminds me, I was doing an interview with a major international network this morning, and the guy said, so do you think that some of your listeners think you're mean? And I said, absolutely. All you got to do is read the comments, and you know that. And he goes,
1: you can be grumpy sometimes.
9: And he, well, that's different than me. But yeah, but I said, well, he said, well, why would people keep listening and keep calling you if they think you're mean? And I said, well, to start with, there are shows that are much meaner than we are, much more over the top, and they basically use their callers to create drama.
1: Sure.
9: And they get great ratings. So
1: sure.
9: Those kinds of that process works, which is not our process. Our process is to help people, and it's telling you the truth. He said, well, when I listen to your show, I feel like I've got a to-do list of things that aren't done, and I don't get any credit for the things that are done. And I said, yeah. Yeah, I mean,
1: what did you say?
9: When I go home, Sharon Ramsey's got one of those.
1: Good.
9: I got a to-do list of
1: then
9: things to do, and I don't get any credit for the ones that are already done.
1: Celebrate our listeners more.
9: Yeah,
1: I mean, that's what it is.
9: Yeah, but you know, he was like, we are taking you from where you are to where you want to go.
1: Yeah.
9: And we love you, and we're going to tell you the truth to get you from where you are to where you want to go, just like this Every Dollar ad just said, right?
1: Yes, 100%.
9: And so, you know, you've been is just part of the story.
1: Yes, but if you've completed Baby Step 1, incredible, you guys. If you've done Step 2, you did great.
9: Yeah, that's, you know, we tell people often, way to go.
1: You did
9: a great job.
1: Yes.
9: And
1: celebrate,
9: time to go on to the next thing. Yeah.
1: There's always a next step.
9: Yeah.
1: Yeah, where it feels like it's like a never-ending process is what you're
9: saying. I just finished the laundry, and there'll be another load tomorrow.
1: I got a key, yes.
9: Be another load tomorrow. I'm sorry. Welcome to grown-up life. Yeah. Jonathan is with us. Jonathan is in Sarasota, Florida. Hi, Jonathan. How are you?
8: Doing okay, Dave. How are you?
9: Better than I deserve. What's up?
8: So my question is, should I use my gambling winnings to help pay off my house, or do I let it ride because I'm doing pretty well with it?
1: You're about to get grumpy, Dave. Jonathan.
9: Jonathan, is this like a joke? I mean, did you call up?
1: Hold on. What did you gamble? What do you have? Give us, I'm just curious. Give me the details. Not that it's going to change my answer.
8: I am a long-time listener, and I'm being a little bit silly here.
9: Oh, good. So, I hope so. Good. I feel better already about you.
1: I do want to hear the numbers.
8: My crypto and my single stocks, I call that my beer and gambling money.
1: That's your gamble.
8: Because
1: okay.
8: I know that's. Yeah, I don't drink beer. I don't gamble.
9: You are a long-time listener. I like it. Okay.
8: I know.
9: So how much beer and gambling money do you have, Jonathan?
8: So about 25K, okay. Built from essentially pennies.
9: Mm-hmm.
8: I think I am overfunded in my emergency fund, or mm-hmm. I may be. So mm-hmm. my question is, do I convert this crypto and single stocks to my emergency fund and then essentially drain the 100K that I have in my high yield savings because I owe 100K on my house?
9: Would that leave you with no emergency fund?
8: Oh, it would leave me with about 25K from the crypto and single stocks if I got rid of them.
9: Oh, I see. Okay. So that would mean, okay. Well, if your house was paid off, would you borrow on it to put money in your high-yield savings and into crypto?
8: Of course not.
9: Same thing, isn't it?
8: Right. Yeah, if I pay the house off, you know, we could live on about $2K a month, so I think the 25K would be sufficient.
1: Yeah.
9: Did you get my analysis there? Did you understand what I'm saying?
1: That's why he laughed. He said, well, of course not. So
8: 1 yeah. million percent. Yes.
9: Okay.
8: Yeah.
9: All right.
8: Yes.
1: So here's,
9: you kind of already knew I was going to say that because you listen.
8: So there's a couple of what I think are big asterisks here. One is bigger than the other. One is I'm in a 1970s home for Mica countertops and 70s things everywhere. They're cosmetic, so I can deal with it. However, the other wrinkle in this, and this is why I'm hesitant to pay the house off, is we have some upcoming medical stuff that we we know is there's a 95% chance it's going to happen. My wife, unfortunately, without getting too personal, has a disease that requires surgery every 1 to 3 years. Mm-hmm. We've been together for 20 years, so we've been through 10 of them together.
9: And you have health insurance.
8: We do have health insurance.
9: So you're out of pocket for the surgery is going to be how much? Because the insurance is going to cover most of it.
8: So that's the tough part. We've gone through local doctors before, and let's just say last time the surgery did not go well, and there's a specialty center that's kind of far from us that does not take insurance, but they are, we've done our research, they're the best of the best. It's where she should be.
9: And how much is that?
8: They're charging us $1,200 to have a conversation, so I don't yet know, because there's
9: okay. Well, what if it's $500,000?
8: That's a great question.
9: Yeah, I'm not having any conversations till you give me a price range. No paid conversations.
8: Fair enough.
9: So I'll pay the $1,200 and let's call the procedure $20,000, and you want to do it outside of insurance because of quality issues. Okay, that's fine. What's your household income?
8: Just over $200.
9: Okay.
1: When will the surgery happen, Jonathan?
8: That's not take home. That's
9: okay. That's gross. I got it. When will the surgery take place, Rachel said?
8: It's not scheduled yet because the initial consult is this week,
1: okay.
8: But assuming within the next 6 months, let's say.
1: Okay. Here's what I would do. I would, because your house is not paid off and because having cash in the season is probably going to be really a priority for you guys because of the health stuff, I would get out of crypto, single stock. I would condense down. I would have my high yield savings. Anything over... and you'll know after the consult kind of the range of what this is going to cost you guys. Let's say it's 70,000. I don't know. You know what I mean? I may just take a beat and get through the health stuff. I mean, Jonathan, I would want all of that taken care of and have that peace knowing like, hey, we have the money to make the moves we need to make with our health. And to me, like that's priceless.
9: Agreed.
1: But with the caveat that once all of this is settled up, and if she doesn't need the surgery for another 3 years after this one, we're paying the house off, and then we're gonna save again. So when it comes back up in 3 years, we're good. Like the cushion for me is knowing health wise we're fine.
9: Yeah, yeah.
1: And but we still have a target date. We're still not gonna take our eye off the ball because we're gonna stay motivated, knowing what we're gonna do after this. But that's what I would do.
9: Completely agree. So recap. Cash out the crypto and the stock today. Put it in your high-yield savings. Go do the consult. Set aside the emergency fund plus the budget for the surgery. Throw the rest of it at the mortgage. And by Christmas, the surgery's in your rearview mirror, and you know how much you've got left to throw at the mortgage even more. And you can do this very, very quickly. Both things will occur. The emotions of the surgery and taking care of your wife are raising this up and making it like it's a blocker to this. It's really not. It's just a step. It's just one more step in the process is all, from the math part.

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17: Clouds will linger tonight across southwest Michigan as low temperatures fall to around 60. We'll be partly to mostly cloudy for Sunday, much of the day dry, but a chance for showers does exist in the afternoon. Any showers that pass through would likely be on the lighter side. That's as high temperatures reach the mid-70s. We'll cool off for Monday, but we'll bring back mostly sunny skies with high high temperatures in the upper 60s. That's before shower and storm chances return by Tuesday. Tracking Southwest Michigan's weather, I'm Storm Team A meteorologist Blake Harms.
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1: Today's question comes from Paul in London. Hope you're doing better than you deserve. I'm a longtime listener from across the pond. I'm on baby step two and have $25,000 in car debt at a 7.5% interest rate. Now that my credit cards are paid off, I have the option to withdraw cash from them at 0% for 18 months with a 3.5% cash fee. Would you recommend doing this to save on the interest if I'm confident I can pay it off within the time frame? Now, he's not talking about using the credit card debt to pay off the car. He's just talking about using cash from the credit card with 0% interest, right?
0: Yeah, so zero versus 7.5 on $25,000.
1: Yes, but to pay off the car with it?
0: Yeah.
1: Yeah. I mean, no, Paul. I mean, the reason you're in debt and the reason and how you're going to get out, it's you. It's not moving from debt to debt, still continuing to kind of play the game, even at 0% interest. The math isn't the issue at this point. And $25,000, I mean, hopefully you can pay that off depending on what you're making in 12 months, right? $2,000 a month, and that gets you out of debt. And the 7.5% interest rate at that point really doesn't matter. So less than, I mean, it's about 1,300 bucks.
0: Might save $1,000.
1: $1,300, yeah.
0: Maybe 1,500, something like that, because you're not going to have the $25,000 borrowed for an entire year. You'll have about $10,000 borrowed average over the course of the 12 months if you're paying it off in 12 months. You said you can do it for 18 if you want to, but I didn't think you were going to do that. Let's call it a year. So the discussion is, do I save $1,000 by doing this hack and borrowing money on my credit card? And I'm with Rachel. No, you don't, because you don't have a $1,000 problem. You have a $25,000 problem. And you don't solve a $25,000 problem with $1,000. So the thing is, you feel like when you do this that you did something. And the Bible says, out of the abundance of the heart, the mouth speaks. In other words, what's really inside, you end up saying it without meaning to. And you'll say something like, I paid off my car. No, you didn't. You moved your car debt onto credit cards. You did not pay it off. But you'll say that.
1: Yeah.
0: And you didn't.
1: And it feels like it, in a sense, because you're not making that specific car payment. Yeah.
0: That'll slow you down. Yeah. So you need to just be pissed off at $25,000 worth. And how fast can I knock that out? It's called $2,100 a month for 12 months, and you are done, my friend. And that's what we're aiming at here. So let's just do that, and it's going to cost you $1,000 more than your idea, but you can't hack your way out of debt. You pay your way out of debt.
1: Yep, and that's the same. I mean, we see this all the time with either debt consolidation companies, people taking out HELOCs to pay this. I mean, just the moving the debt around
0: makes you feel like you did something,
1: that's
0: and
1: right.
0: You didn't.
1: That's right. So that goes for all those options. And so the painful answer is you just pay it off with money you earn. And the debt goes away.
0: And by the way,
1: slowly but surely.
0: Cut up these stupid credit cards today. Don't keep them around. And it gets all this stuff out of your head then. They're no longer an option. We don't have credit cards in our house. That's what you need to say.
1: And he said, now that my credit cards are paid off, meaning at some point you would have credit card debt.
0: Yeah.
1: So,
0: and now we're going to get, get rid of them. By the way, the way you got credit card debt was you believed the lie that you could go use it at 0% interest for 90 days.
1: And pay it off, yeah.
0: And then you didn't, or 30 days, and then you didn't. And so let's just stay away from these snakes. They bite. They're real snakes. They have venom and stuff. All right, Mark's in West Virginia. Hey, Mark, what's up?
2: Well, everything's going good. Just made a lot of bad choices, looks like.

0: No, she's on Social Security. She don't work, and I'm a pastor, and I reckon I'd be considered bivocational. I still contract work. I'm a machinist by trade, but I've been pastoring 41 years.
1: Yeah. Okay.
0: So, I've never had a retirement. Everywhere I worked, there was never no retirement offered. So, I've just lived from hand to mouth, actually.
1: Yeah, you have. Yeah. Okay. And do you have debt as well?
0: My question.
1: You have debt?
0: I have $118,000 left on my mortgage because I had to refinance because of medical issues. I didn't have no insurance at the time. So that was the only way I could pay that debt, was to refinance and just have it in a different place.
1: Well, my magic wand is low on batteries. And so I don't have an easy way to fix this. The only way I know how to fix it is that you guys have to do things you've never done before in your life, and that's work a lot more than you've been working. Not that you're not a hard worker. You are a hard worker. But I want you to take all the overtime. I want her to get a job. I want everybody working. And let's just stack as much cash as we can stack because we need some money.
0: Yeah. She's physically not able. I'm working best I can, still pastoring, but I've had a stroke and a couple heart attacks, and I got cancer, so it limits me in what I can do.
1: That's fair.
0: You know what I mean? So
1: yeah.
0: I am, I'm already getting about 30 hours out of the day. So.
1: Yeah, I bet you are. And pushing to do that with all the stuff you've faced, I'm sorry. I do not know how to fix your situation except add money to the equation. And
0: is there anything available? I know it's too late. I understand too late for anything major, but is there anything I can out there? I've never entered my mind about investing until here just recently when I've done some checking, of course.
1: Yeah.
0: Is there anything I can do that makes money? Is there a money thing that I've talked to men that's worked on these 401ks and they're all the time pushing money here and there and watching.
1: If you put some money into a good mutual fund, it will grow, and that's what I would suggest. And you can learn about that by getting one of our SmartVestor pros on the line. And just go to RamseySolutions.com and click on SmartVestor Pro, and they've got the heart of a teacher, and they'll talk to you and tell you how to do it. But the only way this machine spits out money is you have to put money into it. And so you're going to be living on less than you make, which means you're going to cut expenses further than you've ever cut them. And anything you or she can do to get any income coming in to throw into this machine.
2: Mm-hmm.
1: It's called a mutual fund, and in your Roth IRA, and let's just see how much we can get in there because, if you start putting $500 a month away, that's a lot, but that's going to be a whole lot more than you got today.
2: Yeah.
1: And this is not going to end well. $1,500 a month is not going to work.
2: No, because they're probably living off around $4,000. It's probably what they're bringing home after taxes and everything. And so I'm just wondering, Mark, where you guys can look at that and say, hey, what if we radically, put $800 away, even for a short term,
1: That's $10,000 a year.
2: Emergency fund, though, even just starting out, right? And so, small steps, I think, for you guys, Mark, is going to feel like a lot. A little bit more money coming in than what you're used to, tightening up the budget and putting some away in savings. And yes, eventually in investing would be a great spot, but it's going to be a lot considering everything that you guys have going on.

You know, one of the first things I discovered working in the financial world is how absolutely devastating it is when the breadwinner of a family dies. Grieving families are suddenly left behind, scrambling to pay bills and trying to make ends meet. I also discovered that there are a lot of rip-offs in the life insurance world, like that whole life crap posing as an investment opportunity. What you need is level term life insurance, usually 10 to 12 times your income, which is the smartest, most affordable way to protect your family. The key is finding an independent broker who represents a

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0: Thank you for joining us, America. We're glad you're here. Sheridan is in Winston-Salem, North Carolina. Hi, Sheridan. How are you?
1: Hey, Dave and Rachel. Thank you so much for taking your call. I'm doing well. How are you guys doing?
0: Better than I deserve. How can I help?
1: Hey, I was just wondering, should I be saving up for a new family vehicle while I still have my house mortgage?
2: Yeah, you can upgrade a vehicle. What's the current one that you have?
1: Well, I have three vehicles, actually. I have a pickup, and I have a little beater car that I drive to work, and I've also got my wife's Malibu that we drive for good.
0: And we're going to upgrade that.
1: And I want to upgrade the Malibu, yeah.
0: Yeah.
2: How much would it go
1: eventually,
2: for?
1: Eventually. I mean, it doesn't have to be right now, you know. It's probably worth about $4,500, I would say.
2: Okay. How much do you guys make a year?
1: Take home after taxes around 100.
2: Okay.
0: You're fine, yeah.
2: Yeah.
0: Yeah, what we teach, Sheridan, is the first three baby steps, the $1,000 saved and paying off all your debt except your house, and then having an emergency fund, you do with intensity, and you don't do anything during those. You don't go on vacation,
1: yeah, well,
0: you don't buy anything. You got all that in your rearview mirror, and when you move to baby steps 4, 5, and 6, then you move from intensity to intentional. And intentional includes...
1: Well, I have a buddy that thinks I'm stupid for saving up for a vehicle while I still have a house loan. And I was like, well, I'm going to call you guys and see. I have about $15,000 in a high-yield savings, and I've got another almost $6,000 in another savings account.
2: Is that your emergency fund?
1: I don't have any other. Yeah.
2: Yeah, okay. So, yep, I would leave that alone. And then if you want to... Yeah, save a couple of thousand and upgrade to a $10,000 car.
1: Well, I have some in my account already. I have about $10,000 in my vehicle fund now.
2: Oh, that's in addition to the $15,000?
1: In addition to, yeah.
0: Yeah, go buy a car.
2: Okay, go get a car.
0: Go buy a car and pay cash.
1: Well, I've got, pay cash, absolutely.
2: Well, you got a good friend who's like semi great about saying you should pay mortgage for a car. Usually, most friends are the opposite.
0: Yeah. You need to get you a car payment. That's what most people's friends.
2: I know.
0: But yeah, this guy's got, you can't ever buy a car again until you get your mortgage. No, that's not what we teach, Sheridan. We teach when you get to this stage, baby steps 4, 5, and 6, that you can do some things like upgrade the car, go on vacation, go out to eat again, and any extra money you get beyond your that stuff and the 15% going into retirement goes on your mortgage. And that's baby steps 4, 5, and 6 run simultaneously.
2: Mm-hmm.
0: So you're doing it right. You're doing it perfect. Wes is in Atlanta. Hi, Wes. How are you?
3: Hey, how you doing?
0: Better than I deserve. What's up?
3: So about 2 years ago, I was able to leave my company that I worked for and start running my own business.
0: Cool.
3: I've got a lawn and landscape business that I've gotten big enough where I can do it myself.
0: Cool.
3: I've got about 10 employees, and I finally got mad about the debt and started paying it off. I paid off about $80,000 in the last year.
0: Good for you.
2: That's great.
3: So the big question I have is I like to always plan in advance. I've got a 401k account that I had with the previous company. I've got about $80,000 in there.
0: Mm-hmm.
3: So my question is, just kind of been letting it sit. Mm-hmm. But I want to start adding, now that I've started getting everything paid off, I want to start adding money to it. Should I leave it where it's at, or should I move it over to like a IRA or some other account that would be better off for me?
2: Yeah, roll it over to a traditional IRA. And yeah, that, so you can get with the SmartVestor Pro and do that if you need to. You can go to RamseySolutions.com and check one of them out in your area. But yeah, you never want to leave an account with an old employer. So go ahead and just roll it over. And then, yeah, I mean, you're to the point with after paying off the debt to start investing.
0: Yeah, you're not actually going to add to that account.
2: That specific one.
0: But you can sit down with a SmartVestor Pro and set up your retirement planning through your new company or just direct as an individual, whichever one you decide to do. And but you, Rachel's right, you always roll it over, and we always tell you to spread your mutual funds across 4 types when you do the rollover: growth and income, aggressive growth, and international, all with good long track records, very calm, very, very sedate, kind of boring. And but then you've got control of it. It's not sitting back with some HR firm and other, or some HR department. and you hadn't looked at it in 5 years. You don't want to do that. You want to get it with a SmartVestor plan.
2: But as an employer with 10 employees, I mean, he can set up
0: a simple.
2: A SEP, yeah.
0: Yeah, he can set up a simple or a SEP. Probably a simple would be better, a simple IRA, which is a very expensive inexpensive 401k for a small-time employer. It has almost no administrative fees to run it. A big-time 401k, when you've got a bunch of team members, is expensive to run from the employer's perspective. But this is very inexpensive. Mm-hmm. It's called a simple IRA. So ask them about that for your new account and roll over the old 401k just into, as Rachel said, a traditional IRA. Lindsay's in Boise, Idaho. Hi, Lindsay. How are you?
4: Hello, I'm good. Thank you for taking my call.
0: Sure. What's up?
4: Found myself in a pretty precarious situation this last year with some significant home repairs and medical bills that have piled up. Unfortunately, my husband and I are separated, so maintaining two households. Found out yesterday the well has failed in the home that I'm living in and requires a new well to be drilled. So I'm looking at approximately a $23,000 debt coming on to me, and I am just wondering if a HELOC is the best option.
0: I'm sorry. We drill wells in Tennessee, and nobody ever said $23,000.
4: Serious.
0: That's nuts. The last one I drilled was $3,500.
4: Okay.
0: And it was like a year and a half ago.
4: I got a quote from a second company, just brief information over the phone, and he had said $16,500. Now this $23,000 also includes the $4,000 of repair that they attempted yesterday that did not happen. That was not.
0: What's the repair? A pump?
4: No. So our aquifer has filled with sand, and so they tried to flush it out, and it was unsuccessful.
0: Mm.
4: And so they charged us $4,000 for that.
0: Well, I'll be honest. I've never drilled a well in Idaho, so I don't know what I'm talking about. I've only done it in Tennessee. Okay. But that just sounds way out of whack.
2: Well,
0: so I'm gonna keep learning about this. Do you own the house, I take it?
4: Yes.
0: No city water available?
4: No, not available. So I guess we were looking at, you know, more likely for all of the components, 18 or 19,000. That 23 includes the 4,000 where they attempted
2: to
4: flush the system yesterday. Yeah, the repair that was attempted.
2: How much do you make, Lindsay?
4: I'm currently unemployed, but working on employment. My husband does make $250,000.
0: And why does he not have $23,000 to put into his house?
4: Oh, he is working with me on it. He is, yeah.
0: Why doesn't he write a check and pay for it?
4: Because there's no cash available for that right now.
0: Well, there's $250,000 coming in, so where's it going?
4: Between two households and four children.
0: No, that's not. That's still $23,000 left over. Nope.
4: What, for our monthly? Like,
0: his monthly income is $20,000 a month.
4: Oh, no. Oh, I'm sorry. That's pre-tax. So.
0: I know. But his monthly income is actually $24,000 a month, pre-tax. And he has absolutely no money saved.
4: Not after the emergency fund that we put towards the home repair last year.
0: Okay, so you're telling me your husband makes $250,000 a year and doesn't have a dime?
4: Sorry, repeat that. I couldn't hear.
0: I said, you're telling me your husband makes $250,000 a year and he doesn't have a dime, and you're separated and you're unemployed. There's a lot going on here, kiddo. I'm going to dig into this further since we're digging a well.
2: And get multiple quotes.
0: I'm going to get multiple quotes, and I'm going to lean in with him a little bit more and go, you're the only one with an income, and your four kids need water.
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9: 2 days abroad. I'm Deborah Valentine, Fox News. President Trump is in Ireland. Fox's Alex Hogan reports from Dublin.
10: President Trump touching down in Dublin earlier today, meeting with Irish leaders. Trade talks and economic ties largely dominating these conversations. The president today met with the Taoiseach, or the prime minister, as well as the president of Ireland. More than 1,000 U.S. companies operate here in Ireland, numbers that are largely driven by tax rates and access to the European Union market. The U.S. is Ireland's largest source of foreign direct investment.
11: I'm pleased to say that Ireland is now the sixth largest source of foreign direct investment in the United States, with nearly $392 billion invested in 2025.
10: New controversy during the visit, as Trump said he would love to see a reunified Ireland. It's a sharp contrast to the longstanding U.S. neutrality on that subject.
9: Northern Ireland remains part of the U.K. The U.S. says George Washington is currently in the Arabian Sea supporting operations and ongoing conflicts with Iran. Fox's Trey Yingst reports from the carrier with the latest.
12: We are on the USS George Washington in the Arabian Sea, the area of operation for CENTCOM right now in the war against Iran. And there has been quite a bit of activity. Last night, we saw nighttime operations of jets taking off from the flight deck. It's more than 3 football fields long. And this vessel carries more than 5,000 U.S. Navy sailors. What it was like getting here to this aircraft carrier in the middle of the ocean that is preparing for the possibility of escalation against Iran. Earlier today, we visited one of the guided missile destroyers just off the starboard side of this vessel. There are a variety of different smaller ships around the USS George Washington to basically protect it. And we saw those operations today. They have Tomahawk missiles on board, air defense systems.
9: Around 5,000 personnel man the ship. 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
9: Strikes continue in the war between Russia and Ukraine. Fox's Stephanie Bennett has the details.
25: 8 people were killed. Dozens of others were injured across cities in Ukraine after those Russian strikes. Meanwhile, over in Russia, Ukrainian forces targeted 2 chemical industrial facilities. President Zelensky was in Canada meeting with Ukrainian military pilots. He also met with Prime Minister Mark Carney, pressing allies, of course, for more support. Carney said 1/3 of all the drones they manufacture will go to support Ukraine's defense. Meanwhile, Russian President Vladimir Putin, he's in India alongside other leaders from 11 BRICS nations. That includes China, Brazil, South Africa, just to name a few. Putin said that if European governments send troops to Ukraine, it will mean, quote, a war with Russia.
9: Russia launched their full-scale invasion of Ukraine in February 2022. Michigan Republican Senate nominee Mike Rogers and Democrat nominee Abdul El Sayed campaigned at the football game between the Michigan Wolverines and the Oklahoma Sooners Saturday. Fox's Alexis McAdams reports from the game in Ann Arbor, Michigan.
1: Abdul El Sayed is also on the ground in Michigan today. This is actually his alma mater at the University of Michigan. But Mike Rogers, the Republican candidate for Senate here in this state, has been out trying to gain support with younger voters. They matter. They're going to turn out in this closely watched election. He was tailgating with fans, and it's going to be a tight Senate race as he faces off against Democrat Abdul El Sayed. Rogers is zeroing in on El Sayed's past criticism of football.
17: The Midwest loves football. Do you think football is toxically masculine or has any ties to slavery?
19: None of the above. This is the most American pastime you can get.
1: But beyond football, both candidates are also talking about artificial intelligence.
9: In college football action, number one ranked Ohio State Buckeyes losing to number four Texas Longhorns 24-23. I'm Deborah Valentine. This is Fox News.
20: Clouds will linger tonight across southwest Michigan as low temperatures fall to around 60. We'll be partly to mostly cloudy for Sunday. Much of the day dry, but a chance for showers does exist in the afternoon. Any showers that pass through would likely be on the lighter side. That's as high temperatures reach the mid-70s. We'll cool off for Monday, but we'll bring back mostly sunny skies with high temperatures in the upper 60s. That's before shower and storm chances return by Tuesday. Tracking southwest Michigan's weather, I'm Storm Team A meteorologist Blake Harms.
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0: A budget is people telling their money what to do instead of wondering where it went. 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
1: The following is from Jackie in Jay, Florida. A woman accompanied her husband to the doctor's office. After the checkup, the doctor told the wife, if you don't do the following, your husband will surely die. One, each morning, fix him a healthy breakfast, send him off to work in a good mood. Two, at lunchtime, make him a warm, nutritious meal and put him in a good frame of mind before he goes back to work. And for dinner, fix an especially nice meal. Do not burden him with household chores. And finally, have sex with him several times a week and satisfy his every whim and need.
2: She's ferocious.
1: On the way home, the husband turned around and asked his wife what the doctor had said. She looked at him and said, he said, you're gonna die.

0: All right, there's one more thing, and this is on the very serious side, and since I'm not being very serious tonight, I'm not going to do it. I had a very long, very serious fax from a lady named Nancy, whose husband was regarded to be the sixth most efficient assassin in the country. Somehow I don't want to end up Saturday morning in my final hour interviewing the sixth most efficient assassin. However, Nancy, I will call you, Nancy, and arrange an interview sometime next week. So rather than trying to fit it into the end of a show that has been mostly weird, I know that what you're saying is very serious, and I do want to do the interview, but I want to think about it, and I want to arrange the right time, and I just don't feel like now is the right time. So I will call you, Nancy, next week, and we will make arrangements. And then there's Art. I think my supervisor at work might be a man in black. He's got no lips and talks like a robot. He's fired or made to quit 5 civil service employees in the few months that he has been with our government agency. What I want to know is, are there any ways to ward off an MIB like kryptonite or something? No name, name withheld in California. Well, anybody who can actually cause a civil servant to quit probably does have some sort of supernatural power.
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8: 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We got complete vindication, because basically what happened was is the government admitted that we don't know what these spots, these objects, these bright lights are, but basically you can help the government, because the thing we're finding out is government's not that bright and they need our help. So that's where Coast to Coast AM comes in, and George Norrie comes in, because you're going to have people on here that will give the government investigators an idea where to look, how to look, and what to look for. So it really does a lot of validation of the history of this show. And this is a huge step forward to getting to the truth, because for the first time, we have the U.S. government admitting that there's something to this, really admitting there's something to this. And that's the big step for all of us.
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0: right. Back to the lines. East of the Rockies, you're on the air. Good morning.
1: How's it going, Art?
0: Well, I don't know how you describe how it's going tonight. You've been listening, right?
1: Oh, I've been listening all night, man.
0: How would you describe it?
1: It's kind of weird. I like it, though. It's pretty cool. I haven't been listening to your show that long. I just got a job at a radio station, and I've been, you know, an affiliate or whatever. And
0: Wait a minute. You work at one of my affiliates?
1: I sure do.
0: Which one? Where?
1: WSOY in Decatur, Illinois.
0: All right.
1: That's right. I have a question about one of your callers.
0: I have questions about many of them.
1: Yeah, I'm sure you do, man. You get some weird callers. But, hey, you know, the guy about the turn into a wolf. Perhaps I missed something, but he said he met a guy, a man in black. What does that have to do with him turning into a wolf? Maybe I missed that.
0: He said that... Yes, a man in black showed up, and as I recall the story, his father told him there was a family curse.
1: Yeah.
0: And apparently told him what was going to occur to him, that he was going to turn into a wolf, and did.
1: Okay.
0: So we're talking about a curse placed on him.
1: Okay. All right, I gotcha.
0: Anyway, he sure sounded serious.
1: He did. He's kind of convincing, because he said himself, he said... maybe I'm crazy. You know, and most guys, you know, they'd be like, "Listen, I'm not crazy."
0: I believe his word was Fruit Loop.
1: Yeah. But it takes all kinds, doesn't it?
0: Well, who are we to say?
1: Yeah, exactly.
0: Yeah, it could have been. You know what did it for me? And I was ready to cut him loose at the bottom of the hour, but he hit me with that line about always being hungry.
1: Yeah.
0: And something resonated, and I said, maybe.
1: Yeah.
0: There are more things that occur than we know about in this world.
1: Yeah.
0: And so I tend not to reject things, just listen.
1: Yeah. It's probably the best way to do it.
0: Well, it's a way. It's my way. Thank you.
1: Hey, no problem. Your show rules, man.
0: Thanks.
1: That's the only word for it. It rules.
0: Thank you. Take care.
1: All right.
0: Bye-bye. It is different, as you may have noticed. I try and do different stuff all the time, and tonight I just felt like... I just felt like doing something a little lighter. It's been a pretty heavy week, to say the least. West of the Rockies, you're on the air. Hello.
2: Oh, glad to make it through. This is Michael. I'm calling from downtown Salt Lake City.
0: Yo, Michael.
2: I'm listening currently on either KNZZ in Grand Junction or KFAB out of Omaha, whichever comes in better at the moment. If I tried to get in at the end of 1996 when you were doing predictions, I predicted that I would have if I'd gotten in.
0: Oh, now, wait a minute. No, this never washes. In other words, you're about to predict something.
2: No, my prediction came true, or it would have.
0: That's what I mean. You're going to predict something that's already occurred. Say you would have predicted what?
2: That we'd be on a different affiliate in Salt Lake, as we are on KALL.
0: See? I mean, if you...
2: No, I realize that. I'm just saying... It would have, but that's neither here nor there.
0: Thank you. We're glad to be on KALL. But what I'm saying is, if you had actually made that prediction, do you know how impressed I'd be right now?
2: Yeah, but since I didn't, that's neither here nor there. Just for some reason, you're not on Friday night, Saturday mornings there. I don't know if it's a mistake of the programmers there or.
0: I'm not sure. I'm sure that it will get straightened out, and the thing to do in these kinds of situations, KALL, of course, is a far more powerful station.
2: Than K-Talk?
0: Yeah.
2: Oops, didn't mean to mention the competition.
0: No, that's cool. I mean, it's all right. KALL is very powerful, and they will, the thing to do is give them a call and just be very nice and tell them you would like to hear the Friday night, Saturday morning show. And I'm sure they would, rather than have you listen to something from hundreds of miles away, they would rather have you listening to their station, buying their products.
2: Oh, yeah. Okay. Another issue. I just wanted to let you... I didn't know if you were aware of that or not, but David John Oates, you generally have him do reversals on controversial folks.
0: Yeah.
2: What I think would be interesting is to either have him or maybe one of his students, because I know he's really booked, but to do some reversals on, say, people like Malachi Martin, Danion Brinkley, Richard Hoagland.
0: Sure.
2: People who we really don't question their credibility.
0: Or what about taking a night like tonight. I mean, I have talked to Men in Black.
2: Oh, yeah.
0: I have talked to Wolves. I have talked to Mortician's assistants. I have talked to a whole range of people. Mm-hmm. And if only one or two of them turned out to be totally congruent, ooh, that'd stop you cold, wouldn't it?
2: It would.
0: So you're right.
2: Yeah.
0: Sure. And so David might want to go to work on the contents of this show tonight. And boy, I don't know what I'd be sitting here thinking if some of it came out as congruent.
2: Oh, yeah. And finally, my last question, is somebody going to be doing an audiobook on your quickening at some point, either you or someone?
0: Well, yes.
2: Cool.
0: Yes. I can't tell you when yet, all right?
2: Sounds good.
0: All right, thank you very much. Yes, the answer is yes. But it's a project that I have yet refused to contemplate. It's kind of like I almost don't have a life now. And if I begin doing that, then I have a minus life for a period of time. So, eventually. In the meantime, my book, The Quickening, very serious book, actually. It'll give you some chills when you read it, because what I wrote about then has already begun to manifest itself now. I don't almost don't want to talk about that right now, but you can find The Quickening, and I recommend you read it, in bookstores around and about America. Go to your favorite bookstore and ask for it, and if they don't have it immediately, they can look it up in their little computer thing and they'll find it. The Quickening by Art Bell. Wildcard Line, you're on the air. Hi.
3: Hi, Art. My name is Chris. I'm calling from California.
0: Yes, Chris.
3: I have two questions for you. First one is, on the Roswell incident, you had a full report at some point with a chemist who was supposed to be giving his testimonial on what happened, not on what happened, I'm sorry, on the composition of the...
0: Are you talking about Lieutenant Colonel Philip J. Corso?
3: No. I'm talking about the chemist who was associated with UC San Diego, who was at the conference in Roswell.
0: Okay. Yes.
3: Okay, and the question I have is, on a different program a few days later, I heard someone who is obviously not believing any of this saying that they called UC San Diego and this guy had absolutely no affiliation.
0: Well, yes. There was an Associated Press wire story that broke that said this man was not affiliated with University of San Diego, but we did some very careful checking and found out that in fact he is employed there. In fact he is a PhD.
3: So there is a lot of disinformation.
0: This is not my parts that were tested. If you thought those were Art's parts, they were not.
3: Mm-hmm.
0: These were different materials that were submitted by others. And so, in fact, this man really is employed. And that part of it was determined to be real. And so, yeah, there's a hell of a lot of disinformation out there.
3: Right, the person who was on that show was really disinforming because he said he called UC San Diego and there was absolutely no trace of anybody who had been ever employed or was employed.
0: Well, there was a man, a spokesman named Jacoby, who gave the Associated Press information that this person was not employed, mm-hmm. and he was in error.
3: Okay, I have a second question.
0: Yes?
3: Okay. I think it was in the same program, but I can't remember for sure. I've been trying to reach you, and I haven't been able until now. The alien autopsy video, also has been discredited with supposedly the fact that there was an OSHA picture, an OSHA poster on the wall in the background. You know what I'm referring to?
0: Yes, I know what you're talking to, a warning thing.
3: Right.
0: But... you're talking about the graphic design of it?
3: I don't know about the details, but the person who was discrediting it said those OSHA signs were not available at that time.
0: No, he's wrong.
3: Wow.
0: He is wrong.
3: Okay,
0: more disinformation. In fact, I checked into that. I've looked into that. Look, there has yet to be one real hole blown in that tape.
3: Really?
0: Yep.
3: Including the analysis of the film and all that. Is there anything new? Are you going to do something on that soon? Or
0: the minute there's anything new on it, I will do it. They have analyzed not just Leader, but some of the a few frames of actual film, and there is no question about the fact that that film was used then. There is no question about the fact that that film, if it had not been used, would not have been viable later on unless it had been kept in some specially frozen state for gazillions of years. You know, 50 years, whatever. And I am not defending the Alien Autopsy film as genuine because I don't know it to be. I'm just saying that nobody has blown a sufficiently large hole in it yet for me to say it is a fraud. West of the Rockies, you're on the air. Hi.
4: Hello, Art. This is Ed in Phoenix.
0: Hello, Ed.
4: I was wondering, in reference to the guy who called up and turned into a wolf.
0: Yes.
4: Have you ever, when any of the times when Whitley Strieber has been interviewed on your show, have you ever asked him about his novel, The Wild?
0: You know, I have not.
4: That's basically the plot, and I considered it one of his better fiction works.
0: Well, there have been many, many, many stories, sir, about people becoming wolves over the years.
4: I understand that. This story just sounded very similar to Whitley's novel, actually.
0: Well, I haven't read Whitley's novel. In that novel, was it a curse?
4: In a way, if it's been a while since I've read it, but it was it's very interesting. I'm not doubting the man's credibility. It's very possible. I have a very old mind.
0: Well, there's nothing wrong with doubting somebody who says they became a wolf. I mean, you can doubt them. That's
4: I understand
0: I mean.
4: That, yes, but I enjoy your show very much, and I just wondered, I thought maybe I had missed it if you had ever brought up the subject with Whitley, so I just thought...
0: Absolutely not, but I'll tell you what, now that you have said this, I will.
4: I would be interested to see what Whitley had to say on this particular subject, since he has written a novel about it.
0: Consider it done.
4: Okay.
0: All right?
4: Have a good night. Bye.
0: You have a good night, too. Until the bottom of the hour break.
5: 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That was Art Bell hosting Coast to Coast AM on this Somewhere in Time. Along

0: Don't it make you feel happy like nothing else will?
1: Sweetwater's donut mill always makes meetings better.
2: Johnson! Where's Johnson?
3: Sorry, here I am, sir. Just running a little late.
2: Well, Johnson, what do you have to say for yourself?
3: Oh, is it Sweetwater? He's getting donuts for the meeting.
2: Come here, son. You'll be sitting by me today. Move over, Williams. This is Johnson's seat now.
4: Yep, yeah, but what did I...
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1: Good morning, everybody. We are very close to a severe weather situation here in the Nye County area. And apparently in Las Vegas, it's already hitting. I just got the following. Hello, Art. I just wanted to let you know the weather in Las Vegas right now is wild. I live 10 miles south of the Rio Hotel and normally have an outstanding view of the Strip. But right now, there's so much dirt in the air that I can't see any lights from the town. The only way I can tell it's not a blackout is because I can still see the Luxor light on the sky and the clouds. I've been here a while, and I've never seen this. Very odd, indeed. Thanks. Leon, P.S., by the way, KXNT in Las Vegas is off the air. Nothing but static. And we can see lightning flashes like crazy to the east of us from here in Nye County. So obviously, it's wild times in the desert once again, folks. Also, I was trying to keep it lighter, but I just got a newspaper headline from Anchorage, the Anchorage Daily News, the main newspaper up there. And I'm not even going to read the story right now. It just follows on the heels of so many others like it. It says, dead seabirds baffle experts. Front page, Anchorage Daily News, dead seabirds baffle experts. Warmer bearing Gulf of Alaska water is one suspect in the mysterious die-off. I'm telling you guys right now, things are changing out there, and not necessarily for the better.
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I'll tell you something. One of my projects, and I've been meaning to do this for about 2 years, and I'm not going to wait much longer. I'm going to try to figure out how to get

0: during the day, and that's something that I may fool with. I can easily do that, but having a microphone out there would be really neat. I could just bring it up on one of the board faders when something particularly neat was going on. We have a lot of very strange aircraft that pass over. We have a lot of, the power just flickered here. We have a lot of strange things, strange goings on, and it would be neat to have a microphone outside that I could just bring up and listen. Actually, then we could all listen. East of the Rockies, you're on the air. Hi.
1: Art.
0: Yes.
1: My name is James. I live in Fort Smith, Arkansas.
0: Hi, James.
1: I have a... Well, I am kin to Merle Haggard.
0: Oh, you are?
1: Yes. I have heard that he is here. His wife is trying to get on your show.
0: Merle,
1: they've had some strange goings on.
0: I promise you I am going to have Merle Haggard on the show.
1: Okay. I've got a question.
0: Yes?
1: Is there any way you might be able to get it to where I could talk to him? Because I've never met him.
0: You're kin?
1: Yes. He's like my third half cousin.
0: My great-great-grandfather. Well, I'll tell you what you do. Fire me email or a fax or snail mail or something and give me a number.
1: Mm-hmm.
0: And be sure and let me know who you are, and I'll do what I can.
1: Okay, and then I've got another question.
0: Sure.
1: For you to ask the Men in Black. Would you ask them if if there are civilian Men in Blacks? And also exactly how they get into it through the military. If they might be able to give you any idea.
0: Well, I sort of did ask that.
1: Yeah, I kind of got that from that guy, but he kind of bounced around the question.
0: Yeah, I'll try. I'll try for you, okay?
1: Okay, thank you.
0: All right, thank you. On my utility line, you're on the air. Good morning.
2: Hello, Art.
0: Hello.
2: I cut my radio off. I wanted to talk to you about that infrared technology that Lieutenant Philip J. Kersley was talking about.
0: No, this is... listen, unless you're a man in black, a time traveler, or own a time machine, that's...
2: Well, I've seen pictures that were taken from that camera. My father worked for North American Aviation in Downey, near Lakewood and Sturton Gray Road, and he showed me a copy of the Skywriter magazine of the cars and motorcycles in the parking lot and people, even, taken the day before.
0: Hmm.
2: And I can verify that it's absolutely true. One of your callers called up and mentioned it to you when you were talking to John David Oates.
0: Yes.
2: Right. And I've been trying to get in touch with you. I tried, on the computer, everything. I couldn't get through.
0: Okay, but you've got to understand that this line is for that special group of people, so I'm going to have to leave you, okay?
2: Well, is there any way could I give you a number to contact me, Beck?
0: Well, it's like, you can email me or fax me or snail mail me or whatever, and we'll talk.
2: Okay, you can snail mail then.
0: All right.
2: Okay,
0: good enough.
2: Art.
0: Yep,
2: good.
0: You bet. Take care. That's a special line. Just tonight only. Men in Black. Boy, we've had a lot of those. In fact, a shockingly high number of those. And while I was ready to dismiss the Men in Black with a chuckle, I'm not sure that I am. Don't forget, I'm going to be on TV Sunday. And it'll be a rare appearance because you're not going to see me on TV for the most part anymore. I've sort of sworn off TV. But CNN was here a couple of months ago. This was 2 months ago. And they filmed a show we did late at night here in the studio on why people distrust government. Would have been easier to do one on who trusted government anymore, but it was very revealing and it sort of fit into what they were doing. So they tell me it's going to be on WTBS this coming Sunday, August 10th at 7 o'clock Pacific, right in the middle of dreamland. So run it, set a video cassette tape to run. It will be repeated at 11:50 p.m. Pacific time. And I will remind people on Sunday that it is on at the risk of competing with myself. Sheesh. First time caller line, actual utility line. You're on the air. Hello.
3: Hello?
0: Yes, hello.
3: Mr. Bell.
0: That's me.
3: Yes, I spoke with you a bit earlier.
0: You're not allowed to call twice in the same

0: right. That's
1: oh, but
0: absolute
1: I am a man in black.
0: Doesn't matter if you're a man in black. I don't care if you're a man in purple. You can only call once. Wildcard line, you're on the air. Nope, no, wrong line. East of the Rockies, you're on the air.
2: Hello, Art.
0: Yes, sir.
2: My name is Michael. I'm from Atlanta. I was curious, have you heard of the book Transformation of America by Kathy O'Brien?
0: No. Turn your radio off, please.
2: I'm sorry.
0: It's quite all right.
2: Off right now.
0: Good. No, I've not.
2: She claims to be, with a large amount of documentation, a survivor of MKUltra mind control slave. She claims she was sold into it by her parents as a child, that she was groomed as a presidential model, and tells some pretty fantastic stories about George Bush.
0: Sir, would you please turn your radio off, I say again?
2: It is off, sir. It's completely off.
0: Okay. Good. Well, how do I get hold of her?
2: Are you familiar with Contact Newspaper? They've written about you several times.
0: They have?
2: Yes.
0: What did they write about me?
2: Nothing but good things. They talk about some of the stories you've had on the
0: really?
2: On your program. They're out of Las Vegas. It's quite a informative newspaper. It's a weekly paper that doesn't have a real large subscription base. Their number is 800.
0: No.
2: Okay.
0: No. Can't do that.
2: Okay.
0: You've given me enough information, and I can certainly proceed from there, particularly if it's in Las Vegas. So I'll pursue it, and I'll see if I can get her on.
2: I think she would gladly come on. She's got quite a story to tell.
0: Excellent. Sounds like my kind of gal.
2: Thank you, Mr. Bell. Have a good evening.
0: Thank you. Take care. Sure. Be glad to pursue that. On my utility line, you're on, would have been on the air. West of the Rockies, you're on the air. Good morning.
3: Good morning. How are you this morning?
0: I'm all right.
3: Yeah, it's the first time I've got through to you. This is Tony in Klamath Falls.
0: Hi, Tony.
3: And what I was calling about, I have a question you can ask your first man in black, the one that's going to call you after the program.
0: Oh, yes.
3: Ask him if he knows where the double triangle, this is out of stars, the double triangle in the sky is now, that is the space portal. I know where it's at. And
0: well, then you should tell us.
3: I know, but if I tell you, he'll hear it. I can tell you, I could tell you on another program where.
0: All right.
3: But that would be a definite thing, because if he is from these other places, he should know that.
0: Yeah, but if you're not on the line and we ask that question and he gives an answer, we've got to accept it.
3: You're going to ask him afterwards when you and him are talking privately, you told him to call you.
0: Yeah, but still, how am I going to know? If he's telling me the truth, he could tell me any cock and bull story, and you're not going to be here to verify where the portal is, so I'm dead.
3: Well, no, you're not dead.
0: Well, I mean, I'm dead in the water.
3: I can let you know the truth, where it is. And then you would know, maybe you wouldn't know the second he told you, but you would know afterwards.
0: Have you been through this portal?
3: No, but I've watched ships go into it and disappear.
0: Really?
3: Yeah.
0: You mean just...
3: Psh. Yep, exactly.
0: Wow.
3: That's exactly what they do.
0: Huh? All right. Well, I'll mark that one down, and I'll look for your answer. East of the Rockies, you're on the air. Hi. Going. Wildcard line, you're on the air. Good morning.
4: Good morning, Art. It's Bill from Alberta, Canada.
0: Hi, Bill.
4: What I wanted to question about is, what do you think that the name of this place would be, like, say, from if people were off-world? Obviously, they wouldn't use the name Earth. What do you think the rest of the universe would call?
0: Would call us?
4: Yeah. I think that would be a good question for a man in black. Another question that you might ask is, obviously, off this world, we do not, like the first guy, he just about got it dead on, actually. The passage of time, or measuring the motion through space, they obviously use a different system.
0: Perhaps they would consider us like a dining hall.
4: actually, Art, that's the savagery of that's pretty close. to the actual name of this place. it's made reference to how we smoke incarnate beings, you know what I'm saying?
0: Sure.
4: And so that's the kind of label we got, but that's beside the point. Anyway, what do you think some of the duties and responsibilities of cosmic citizenship are going to be?
0: I think that you could derive the answer to that by making a list of what we're doing right now and turning it around.
4: Okay. And one other quick thing, if I got another couple seconds.
0: Sure.
4: Is there's no such thing as time travel, because that totally completely interferes with free will and choice and whatever else from that point, particular point of view.
0: Well, how the heck do you know that you have free will? You think you're making choices.
4: Okay, I'm a self-aware automaton?
0: There's no way you can prove it.
4: That I'm a self-aware automaton?
0: There's no way you can prove that you have free will.
4: Well, I can prove that if I go back in time, I can manipulate other people's free will.
0: You are on the air with me right now. How do you know that was not absolutely destined? How do you know you of free will made the choice to call me?
4: How do I know that?
0: Yes, sir.
4: Okay. Well, I'm going to bow out gracefully on this one.
0: All right. Well, you consider that and get back to me.
4: Thanks, Art. Have a great night.
0: All right. Take care. First time caller, actually, utility line, you're on the air.
1: Hey, Art Bell.
0: Yes.
1: Good evening. I bought your book today.
0: You did?
1: Yes, and I bought it at Barnes & Noble, and I tell you, I am thrilled. I started reading it, and I go, oh, boy. Anyway, you had a guest on the other night talking about Hale-Bopp dropping some kind of a plant pathogen.
0: That's correct. It was Major Ed Dames from SciTech.
1: Yes. Does he have any books out?
0: He does not. What he has out is the beginning of a series of videotapes to instruct one on how to remote view.
1: Yes, and I don't know anything about remote viewing, so I don't want to sound like I'm ignorant, but I've listened to you for about 2 weeks straight now, and I really like your program.
0: Thank you. Did you hear Dr. Holland last night?
1: Yes, I did.
0: He explained, I think very rationally, how remote viewing works, and in fact that it does work, and it's scientifically verifiable.
1: And I call that number that to get the module 1.
0: Oh, yes?
1: And then you can start doing the remote viewing?
0: I think that really the real meat of the how-to part of the tapes is in module 2, but you've got to take it in order. Module 1 is critically important to an understanding of what it's all about.
1: Mm-hmm.
0: So Module 2 is about to be out. Right now, all you can get is Module 1.
1: Module 1.
0: Yep.
1: Let me ask you something. In your book here that you're writing, you know, Today's Trends, Tomorrow's World.
0: Yes.
1: I was talking to somebody about this today in a store. How do we prepare for all this? You know, it's happening so fast.
0: Yes.
1: It's like an acceleration point, and it's like uncomprehendable for most Americans.
0: You want my real answer?
1: Yeah, really.
0: Prepare for it spiritually.
1: Spiritually.
0: Because there's nothing you can do to change what's going to occur.
1: Yes.
0: And I don't mean to be pessimistic. I'm just telling you it's happening. I'm not pessimistic, nor am I optimistic. I am an observer. Somebody who chronicles what's going on, and I'm telling you that it's coming. So my advice to you is to prepare spiritually. Beyond that, if you have a family, just do rational things. Have water on hand, have some spare power, have a radio that will work, like the one that Sea Crane sells,
1: yeah.
0: Blah, blah, blah. And do those things, those minimal things.
1: Mm-hmm.
0: Don't go crazy. Don't go out and get fatigues and blah, blah. But just prepare, and prepare most of all in your own mind.
1: And what about this plant pathogen? Wouldn't that burn up in the Earth's atmosphere? He was talking about that the other night.
0: Well, no. He has seen, it's like the man who saw the future. In other words, he has remote viewed what is going to occur, and he said it is going to make it to land or disperse in the atmosphere over Africa.
1: Mm-hmm.
0: And it will begin in Africa. It's not what I'm saying, it's what Ed Dames has said.
1: Mm-hmm.
0: And will then spread to the rest of the world. I know.
1: Yeah, we had a friend of ours discover some crop circles up in Smithfield, and this was the day after the 4th of July, and they were on Strange Universe the other night, and, you know, to me, it was, I don't know, I have a hard time believing that it's not aliens, and I think all, you know, I went to Cooper, Bill Cooper's seminar 5 years ago in 92 in San Diego, and that's when I really, really, really woke up. And I don't want to sound like I'm a goof, because 5 years ago I told people about UFOs and they looked at me as if I was nuts. But now that the government has come out and they've lied about it and they've told the truth, I mean, it's just all these lies are accelerating so fast that the people can't comprehend what's going on.
0: I agree with you, sir. So just sort of keep yourself centered. That's my advice. All right?
1: Okay.
0: You take care. That's it, folks. Bud Hopkins is on Dreamland Sunday, and I'll see you then from a stormy southwest. Good night.

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7: Luck of the Irish. I'm Chris DeMayo, Fox News. Ireland hosting President Trump this weekend.
8: President Trump is here in Dublin, Ireland this weekend, already meeting with the country's leaders, conversations and topics ranging on a variety of issues from trade tensions to the conflict with Iran, Gaza, as well as Ireland's neutrality in a lot of these conflicts. So the president in the morning at the ambassador's residence met with business leaders and spoke to the press, calling this relationship fantastic.
9: I'm pleased to say that Ireland is now the sixth largest source of foreign direct investment in the United States, with nearly $392 billion invested in 2025.
8: Trump met with Ireland's president, Catherine Colonna, and the Taoiseach of the Prime Minister, Micheál Martin. The president wading into one of Ireland's most politically sensitive questions, telling the press he would love to see Irish reunification.
7: Fox's Alex Hogan in Dublin, the president also attending a golf tournament at his resort. Strikes continue in the war between Russia and Ukraine.
10: 8 people were killed. Dozens of others were injured across cities in Ukraine after those Russian strikes. Meanwhile, over in Russia, Ukrainian forces targeted 2 chemical industrial facilities. President Zelensky was in Canada meeting with Ukrainian military pilots. He also met with Prime Minister Mark Carney, pressing allies, of course, for more support. Carney said 1/3 of all the drones they manufacture will go to support Ukraine's defense. Meanwhile, Russian President Vladimir Putin, he's in India alongside other leaders from 11 BRICS nations. That includes China, Brazil, South Africa, just to name a few. Putin said that if European governments send troops to Ukraine, it will mean, quote, a war with Russia.
7: Fox's Stephanie Bennett, Russia launching the full-scale invasion in February of 2022. A quiet Atlantic hurricane season, just 5 weak tropical storms have formed. 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
7: A tribute to the late Dolly Parton is one step closer to taking off.
8: In a 6-0 vote, the Metropolitan Nashville Airport Authority voted unanimously to start the process of changing the airport's name in honor of late country music icon Dolly Parton. The big change would make her the first woman whose name would grace one of America's busiest airports. And this move has a ton of support, considering the deep ties Parton has to her home state of Tennessee. Both the governor and Nashville International Airport announced an effort to name the airport in Parton's honor. There's also a petition that has more than 155,000 verified signatures calling for the airport to be renamed Dolly Parton International Airport.
7: Fox's Christina Coleman. Rescuers recover more bodies from a passenger ferry gutted by a fire in the Philippines. 76 now confirmed dead. The cause of the fire not determined. When it comes to sleep, new research suggests getting too much could be linked to some of the same aging concerns as getting too little.
14: Researchers studying sleep and biological aging found people who reported sleeping less than 6 hours or more than 8 hours a day tended to show signs of faster aging across several parts of the body. The lowest biological aging levels generally found among people getting roughly 6.5 to 8 hours of sleep, although the sweet spot varied by organ and sex. Researchers stress the findings don't prove too much or too little sleep caused faster aging. In fact, unusually long sleep could sometimes be a sign of underlying health problems. The findings published in the journal Nature. Therese Crowley, Fox News.
7: Police are investigating the death of a black woman in Mississippi who was found hanging from a tree last month. They say more arrests are expected. Police in Jackson saying that Jock Ratliff, who's also black, is in custody. I'm Chris DeMeo. This is Fox News.
15: Clouds will linger tonight across southwest Michigan as low temperatures fall to around 60. We'll be partly to mostly cloudy for Sunday. Much of the day dry, but a chance for showers does exist in the afternoon. Any showers that pass through would likely be on the lighter side. That's as high temperatures reach the mid-70s. We'll cool off for Monday, but we'll bring back mostly sunny skies with high temperatures in the upper 60s. That's before shower and storm chances return by Tuesday. Tracking southwest Michigan's weather, I'm Storm Team A meteorologist Blake Harms.
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18: 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What is their plan to lower the price of gasoline? What is their plan to lower the cost of groceries? I mean, this 35% approval rating for Donald Trump is what Joe Biden's approval rating was in early 2024.
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0: We are broadcasting live from the confines of an abandoned radio station in the secluded apartment building, yep, of high strangeness from the foothills of the beautiful, leave-changing Colorado Rockies. It's time for full disclosure of the topics they said were off limits. Hey there, I'm Connie Willis. This is Coast to Coast AM. And tonight, do all the creatures connect? And what about reptilians and military abductees? Yeah, we're going to get back to that again. As we also remember, as a Willis weekend continues, Frank Beard of ZZ Top and Dolly 2 here. So time now, go ahead, turn off those lights. Join me for another interesting evening of conversation, much needed education, and the chance that we might get a little closer to the truth of what lurks amongst us and what is beyond, especially tonight. I'm Connie Willis, and this is Coast to Coast AM.
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2: 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I couldn't even walk across my floor without literally coughing until I was gassed. 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
0: You are listening to Coast AM. Hello there, Connie Willis back on a Willis weekend. Wow, did we have some energy happening last night. Thanks so much for those of you that attended. If you did not and you're a Coast Insider, don't miss it. It was absolutely amazing with our guest, Stanley Pramnath, and a survivor of 9/11 from the South Tower and the 81st floor. So I hope you don't miss that. Tonight, again, wonderful. Absolutely good stuff. We are stepping off of the familiar trail and into a place where the forest may be only the beginning. Tom Powell, my guest, my friend, if you don't know him, you will tonight, and you will love him. He is loved by all and all ages. He spent a career teaching science and decades investigating the Sasquatch mystery. His book called The Locals, he moved beyond the old question of whether Bigfoot exists and asked why basically it behaves as it does and why it remains just outside the reach of science. But the deeper that Tom went, the stranger the trail became. His books, Edges of Science and Planet Strange, led toward cloaking, telepathic communication, orbs, UFOs, ancient sites, underground mysteries, and forces that may be operating both beyond and within our planet as well. So Tom believes Sasquatch may be only the spoke in a much larger wheel. So tonight, what connects it all? And, you know, we think so much alike that I just love talking with him. But tonight, what connects it all? And what might be watching from just beyond the edge of what we call reality? So, Tom Powell, welcome once again to Coast AM. How are you?
6: Hi, Connie. I'm fine. Glad to be here.
0: Yeah, man. I don't know. I can't remember the last time you were here. And I can't remember. It seems like the last time I talked to you. But the last time... I know, it was a while. And then when we were together and I was out that way, you took care of me and took me around to different places and things like that. And it was fun that you made sure I was okay. And we did a conference together and I was there with nothing except me and the podium. And you were like, let me at least put something up on the screen for you. And you created something for me on the screen. So thank you again. And it's always great to talk to you. Tell me what have you been up to? Cause we missed you. You're kind of hot now.
6: it's kind of true. There's so many other people who are contributors to these mysteries that sometimes I feel like, I'll just shut up for a while and let some of these other people talk. And I love it. You know, it's nice to take a break. But the truth is I took a break to also do a lot of research and a lot of reading and then put the finishing touches on the latest book, the fourth one, which is Planet Strange.
0: So you've been doing your own researching going out there or just talking with people? Have you recognized anything yourself from others?
6: Yeah. And a lot of reading. Never forget how important it is to just read what all these other researchers have written over the years. Sometimes I feel like the best thing I can do for people is distill the valuable aspects of all of these books that I read. And so that's kind of what I tried to do with Planet Strange is save people the reading of 20 or 25 books and instead encapsulate everything of relevance as much as possible in one book. And that's Planet Strange.
0: Well, also when I was last with you, which was a while ago, to me, it just seems like forever. You actually retired as a science teacher. You were retiring. I was there the last day you were with your kids. That's a big deal. That was huge.
6: It was, but I substituted for a while. Then COVID came along and made everything impossible because it's very difficult to be a substitute teacher on Zoom. And
0: is that how they did it? On Zoom?
6: Well, they tried. It I don't know how valuable the instruction was, but it was clear to me that it was time to move on to something else. So that's when I started writing again. And it was a wonderful change of pace. I'm just not a person who sits around. So retirement just means time to start something new.
0: Yeah. Well, in this last, through the amount of time that we've last spoken or even seen each other, but more even last spoken, man, we're losing Bigfooter researchers along the way. People are, I mean, what? Oof, we're losing a lot of people.
6: Oh, we are, and they're friends. You know, it is tragic. It's spooky, but no one gets out of here alive.
0: Wait a minute, I got to write that down. That's a good one. Hold on. I'm going to trust that one.
6: I think that might have been Yogi Berra or something. I didn't make that.
0: That was Yogi, Boo Boo, which one? Oh, Berra. Okay.
6: He was a catcher and then a baseball coach. He said all those things. It ain't over till the fat lady sings, you know.
0: Oh, that's right. You know, the only catcher I really remember because I was a Cincinnati fan, you know, Cincinnati Reds fan was Johnny Bench, who could take four or five baseballs in one hand and hold them. was ridiculous. Oh, you sound like you don't know Johnny Bench. Come on.
6: Oh, no, he was
0: you know Johnny Bench.
6: Reds. Of course, I was a Cleveland boy, so Cleveland
0: Indians. Oh, no, okay.
6: But sure, who? Johnny Bench, he was a fly in our ointment up there in at the mistake by the lake.
0: I love it. This is why people love Tom, you guys. He can just, he just goes, he just rolls with the punches here. And it's Tom with an H. It's T-H-O-M. Mm-hmm. And I don't know what it is, but I guess we had texted back at one point for such a while that whenever I try to talk to anybody else named Tom, it comes up T-H-O-M. I'm like, no, but you know, it was you and Tom Cantrell as well.
6: Who also rest his soul.
0: Yeah.
6: But it's Welsh. Welsh are known for lots of silent consonants.
0: Oh, well,
6: it's the Welsh spelling of Tom, you know.
0: If it's silent, just get rid of it. Come on. I always just think of Thomas, you know, and then Thomas. Okay, Tom. So I think of it that way. I think of it that way. So, yeah, when I met you, it was pretty much Sasquatch, I guess. And, you know, my show, Blue Rock Talk, is really about it's ghosts, it's Bigfoot, it's aliens, it's dogman, it's remote viewing, it's all these things and how they connect. And when we spoke the other day, you were like, yeah, I'm just connecting everything now. What have you come to a conclusion? To me, they all connect, they all have the same things, but what have you found? And was it in your readings or also just your own, what you've seen?
6: All of the above. Even as far back as The Locals, which is kind of dated now. I think it was published in 2005. But even back then, I was finding these paranormal elements that weren't being acknowledged by the mainstream researchers at the time. You know, that was a time when John Green was still alive, Grover Krantz was still alive, and then Lauren Coleman is alive today, but he was also one of those guys back then who was very disdainful of some of these elements that, you know, we were running into when it came to an honest look at all the sighting reports and including the ones that were sort of outliers that often get discarded. But they were the ones that started saying, oh, you know, something's going on. People see colored lights and people see the Sasquatch disappear from view very, very suddenly, maybe even in full view 1 second and then disappear the next. And so I was reporting some of these things back in 2005 and saying, I think we have to look at these things. These people are sincere about what they're reporting, even though it's quite rare. And so now here we are 20 years later, and I think people are starting to sort of be okay with these outlier kinds of observations because they are recurring. And they form clusters that have some internal validity. So now you aren't seen as quite as much of a crackpot for saying, hey, they can disappear. Or, hey, there's some connection between the aerial phenomena. It may even be that they are assuming some kind of other form that looks to us like a light or something like that, an orb. Anyway,
0: yeah,
6: there's more consideration of this stuff than there used to be. I find that very refreshing. And so that, of course, opens up a whole new line of conversation and questioning. We're not, as you said in the introduction, just sitting around arguing over mere existence anymore. We're trying to make sense of all of these phenomena that seem to interact with each other. And I think that they are very much related.
0: Yeah, we got I grew up in a haunted house, so I dealt with all the ghost stuff. You don't know where it's going to lead, but at one point it started leading to all the things in the paranormal world. If you're in a ghost, you're gonna run into all the other things that go with that. With ghosts, you've got, holy cow, you know, you end up getting psychics and mediums and exorcisms and possession, you know, all those mm-hmm. kinds of things kind of sit in that world. Then I think it was moving in, at least with me, it started because of the different TV shows. Then you start watching UFO shows, and from there, alien shows, and there's remote viewing in there, and all these other things start popping in. And when I went out and interviewed people or joined people on where they were at on an expedition or something like that, or some sort of investigation or just a weekend getaway where they know things are happening, it just, I just started recognizing that, especially when I did my first Bigfoot outing, I started recognizing the way people were describing Bigfoot was the same way that, you know, I really studied the alien abduction stuff. And mm-hmm. I thought, wow, they're sounding just like we do as abductees. They're mm-hmm. describing Bigfoot as like the same way. And I thought, that's when I started going, all of them have the same thing. Yeah, the ghost world, the Bigfoot world, the alien world, the UFO world, there's lights, mm-hmm. there's orbs, there's mm-hmm. Telepathy. And when people go, well, there's no telepathy in ghosts, and it's like, oh yeah, yeah, and don't you get your answers from Aunt Betty? Doesn't Aunt Betty talk to you? Oh yeah, that's right. Okay, so you know, that's a telepathy kind of thing. So to me, I'm looking at it like you just heard a voice too.
6: Once you accept something like telepathy, then the next question becomes, is that somehow applicable to the Sasquatch thing? And mm-hmm. so I got busy and I tried to put that to the test. And I did it by reaching out to some of the people who felt that they had the ability to communicate, whether it be telepathically or through dreams or what have you. And I found that it did work, or let's just say you got some very interesting results, which did, again, have a certain internal consistency. In other words, different people were producing very similar results. And to me, that at least helps strengthen the view that they are all indeed connected. And you can utilize some of these things that, you know, people use to reach out to, say, deceased family members. I believe that you can open a line of communication with the Sasquatch beings by using those same procedures. I'm not very good at it myself, but I respect the fact that there are people who are. And so rather than try to learn how to do it myself, I'm actually more comfortable sort of empowering someone else. Okay, would you please help me demonstrate this or show me how it's done and tell me what results you get? And to me, it was very compelling. I'll go into some stories if there's time.
0: Oh, well, yeah, we got some time tonight. But okay, let me ask you this before we go into those stories. Now, I've been out there and they'll just talk. I don't like do anything. They'll just talk, or maybe I'll ask a question in my head and then I get an answer. And and I know, and then this little communication happens back and forth, and it's so natural, you don't even know you're doing it till later, and you're like, oh my goodness, I just had a conversation. Well, what was that? So when you say a procedure, what are you talking about?
6: Well, I'm really not sure, because I don't really know how to do it, but I have watched other people do it. There was one gentleman mm-hmm. who lives in Independence, Oregon. His name is Bob Faust, and he studied under shamans both in Ecuador and in Hawaii, and he had a procedure that involved unfolding this little cloth thing that looked almost like a Ouija board, but it was small and in his lap. And then he would hold this crystal on a string, and I've seen others use a vial of mercury, but then it would swing back and forth in a certain way that he interpreted as a response, and then he would ask questions, yes, no, and he would get what he felt were answers. And this other fellow, Guy Edwards, and I sat there and watched him do this, and he invited us to ask questions of the Sasquatch that he felt he was communicating with, and so we said, well, what's your name? And he came back with Pulina. And so, you know, he did go into sort of a trance-like state. And then Guy asked, well, how many of there are you? And the answer that Bob Faust offered was, well, there's two of us. There's me and my son. And it was a female Sasquatch that he felt he was communicating with. And then Bob Faust asked, well, where's your husband? And the answer was, well, he's gone. The star people took him. And so Bob Faust asked, what is he coming back? Will you ever see him again? And the answer was, I don't know. And then Bob said, can we see you? We would really like to see you. And the answer that was offered was, no, there's a rule. I've never been seen. It's a screw up when you're seen. I've never been seen, and I'm not going to make that mistake. It's considered a screw up to be seen. And the only thing worse than being seen is being photographed. Isn't that great?
0: Well, that fits with exactly a lot of the reasons why nobody can get anything. Or that is something interesting. Tell Guy I said hello if you get
6: there
0: a chance.
6: I will.
0: Hold that thought,
6: there was
0: though.
6: Another gal, Kathleen Odom.
0: Hold that thought. Hold that for when we come back. We do got to take a break, but remember that, Kathleen Odom. All right, I want to hear some more of these. Wow, so he was doing it that way. Man, I have been totally lucky that they'll just say something to me and I don't have to work at it. But you know what? What I found is they make the decision to talk to you or not. You know, that's just the way it is. So that's what I've gotten. But we'll talk more with Tom. He's always fun, very casual, just hanging out and just gabbing with Tom Powell. So Connie Willis here on continuing the Willis Weekend, and we've got some amazing music for you tonight and amazing conversation. So stay here and let's have a good night tonight on Coast to Coast AM.

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around. Your night takes its time. But the shack outside the game. If you know what I'm talking about, just let me know if you wanna go to that whole mile on the range. They got a lot of nice girls.

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1: And tonight, Connie Willis here on a Willis Weekend on Coast to Coast AM. Tonight, we're remembering two differently, completely different American originals, Dolly Parton and also Frank Beard of ZZ Top. This is from 74. It's from the actual album of ZZ Top's from 73. This is LaGrange. It was released as a single in 74. It's all about the real chicken ranch brothel outside LaGrange, Texas. Of course, known as the best little whorehouse in Texas. And Frank Beard's famous little shuffle is a very distinctive part of the recording that drummers still study. And they teach the LaGrange shuffle today. I used to have a drum set. Some people like to call it a kit. You know, I just wish I could have really learned how to play that because I loved it as a kid. But I got to tell you, when you have a drum set with a family, no, they can't shut enough of stuff to silence that noise that comes out. And I was putting out some noise. I don't know. I had some fun. I had a little rhythm going on. Good music. We got more of that for you tonight to remember these people. And let's see. I want to remind you, Connie Willis Live, that is my YouTube channel. I started it back in like 2011 or 10 or whenever, when it was all happening. And it was just, you know, I started it, and then there was Apocalypse Now stuff. If you're into the YouTube, you know what that means. And then some other things. All of a sudden, everything was a copyright infringement. And now it's back. AI's behind it. So it's like, all right, okay, now it's not going to be a problem anymore. But I'm back with it. And Jim Peniston of the Rendlesham Incident is there with me, too. And we are doing shows on experiencers only. Okay, we're experiencers, so we want to talk about things from the experiencer point of view, and so we do that. And then we'll also invite some friends in that are also experiencers, and then we're all talking from the experiencer level. So if you're going, hey, I want to know from the experiencer's eyes what's going on, well, hey, it's always live. It's called Connie Willis Live, because that way you can ask questions. You can ask me, you can ask Jim, you can ask whoever our guest is. And we're actually doing a part three of Super Soldiers with Jerry Avalos, who I had not too long ago here on Coast to Coast AM. And we're actually digging deep into the Rendlesham incident, actually, and the Peniston code. So Jerry is using his super soldier abilities to astral travel and project into getting the truth of what really happened and what was the purpose. That's actually part three. That's going to be Tuesday night. That's when we do it. So we're going to find out what he's learned about what the purpose is of the Peniston code and what the purpose is of the whole Rendlesham incident. So that's part three that's coming up. So you might want to catch up with one and two and some of the other things we talked about, UFO disclosure, by going to Connie Willis Live on YouTube. You'll find it, Connie Willis Live. And please join. I think you're going to like it. And it is total participation where you can ask too. And it's a very casual setup. So I hope that you like the new YouTube channel that I have, because I know you guys have been asking for that. So that's Connie Willis Live. And you can learn more if you can't remember any of this by going to ConnieWillis.com.
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4: 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Some just ignore you completely. And a new Senate report found brokers making opt-outs harder on purpose. Broken links, buried forms, requests that go nowhere. Deleting yourself by hand isn't a task. It's a part-time job that never ends because deleted data creeps back like weeds. That's why I use Incogni. It sends the removal demands, files

0: on a Willis Weekend, continuing on. My guest tonight, Tom Powell. A little later on, we're going to have James Bartley with us talking about reptilians and military abductions and fun things like that, or interesting things or scary things like that, whatever your perspective is there. But right now it's Tom Powell, and you can get his books, Planet Strange, The Locals, A Contemporary Investigation, The Bigfoot Sasquatch Phenomenon, and also Edges of Science. Science and Bigfoot. We'll get to that in a minute, because you had a story, Tom, you were going to tell about, was it Catherine Oldham?
1: Kathleen, yes.
0: Oh, Kathleen. Okay.
1: She was brought in to help us explain a disappearance, sort of a Dave Pilates matter, but the teacher across the hall from me at the school where I taught had a boyfriend disappear while doing some spelunking in Southwest Washington near Mount St. Helens. And we asked Kathleen Odom to reach out as best she could to find out what happened to this guy, Chris Zitzewitz, who disappeared in the big lava beds, which is between Mount St. Helens and Mount Adams. And they searched for him. It was in the news. The weather was dreadful, but they had a bunch of people, and the base of the search was around Goose Lake up there. And they searched for days and found nothing. And then I called Kathleen Odom at the coast and said, I know you have some skills. Would you please try? And she said, well, first thing that really helps is to have a picture and a little bit of information on the person. And I said, all right, I'll ask the teacher across the hall who's dating the poor soul. And but then she called back and she said, I found it. It was on the KGW website. They have a picture of him and everything. That's all I need. And then she called back the next day and she said, he's not coming back. And I said, what do you mean, Kathleen? And she said, well, I asked them and they said, oh, yeah, it wasn't us. This was the Sasquatch contact she felt she had, said it wasn't us. It was the green ones. They took him. He actually went with them willingly. We tried to stop him, but he left with them, and he's not coming back. And I said, wow, that's amazing, Kathleen. What happened? And she said, well, he went into this subterranean, they were doing spelunking, they were looking for caves, and then he went into one and was somehow confronted, and like she said, he went according to her information willingly, and but she said the green ones. So there's something for your reptilian person who comes on next, because when I hear the green ones, I think that probably is one in the same. But the interesting thing was that she felt that the Sasquatch were saying, it wasn't us. It wasn't us. We tried to stop him and we couldn't. Isn't that crazy?
0: Yeah, no, I actually believe that they're not the ones that take anybody. That's me. That's what I think. I don't think they take anybody. I think I don't think they care to do that. I think you described them the way I believe that they would be, like, hey, we tried to stop. We're there to help. And I think when people find traces, I think the Bigfoot helped to say, okay, hey, look, let's just go to another missing person, somebody else out there. I think the Bigfoot would help, even if they fell, because maybe they were taking a selfie in a cool little area and then they fell down a long way and never to be seen again, messed up big time. But I think the Bigfoot will actually grab the clothes or shoes or something and put them on the trail where somebody's looking for them to say, here you go. Here, at least you have this. I think they do stuff like that. That's

0: That's what I think with the relationships I've had with them. But
1: yeah, so, there's a couple of Native American friends that I have. One of them is Mel Scahan up in the Yakima.
0: Yeah, we know Mel, Purple and Mel. We call him Purple Mel because all he does wear that purple shirt.
1: They're not all nice. So you know, they're just like people. There's some nice ones, but they may not all be. So
0: Tom, you know what that is, don't you? Tom, just some of them like Mel and some of them don't. That's all. That's all I'm saying. And he's a good guy. We love Mel. Well, yeah, I agree. I agree with you. They have different personalities. They're like us.
1: Right. Well, it's interesting that at least we're having conversations that were sort of unheard of a few decades ago.
0: I guess so, huh? Yeah.
1: I'm so gratified that we're not arguing simple existence way we once were. I'm sure there are people who still are. You know, for me, I guess after writing 3 different books on Sasquatch, I felt like, all right, I got to branch out. If 3 books doesn't cover it, I need to shut the hell up. With the latest one, Planet Strange, I really went into a couple of key questions. Where do they go when they're not around? Because quite plainly, they're here at times, but they're very definitely not here at other times. And so where do they go? And they must have safe haven. So where would that be? And to me, it I think leads to this underground realm. Now, there are people who say, well, they can travel dimensions and things like that. And I'm like, oh, okay, but I don't understand that. I don't understand dimensionality. I mean, I understand that we're 3-dimensional beings, and but when people say, well, they go into a different dimension, I don't think they really understand how dimensions work. We inhabit 3 dimensions: forward, back, left, right, and up, down. Every dimension is at 90-degree angles to every other dimension. So if there's a 4th dimension, a 4th physical dimension, it would have to be at right angles to those other 3. But when you, if you inhabit the 4th dimension, you also inhabit the other 3. So, you know, it's very, to me, it's not a very good explanation that they go into another dimension. And so instead, I find myself describing realms. They can cross realms. And I think one realm that is really frequently overlooked is the subterranean one. I mean, you might say that we're really only 2-dimensional creatures most of the time. We go forward, back, we go left, right, but we really don't go up, down very much. We go upstairs to our bedroom and we might go downstairs to the basement, but that's it. We aren't going beyond the basement very often, unless we're a miner or something like that. But it does seem that there is an underground realm that goes way down into the planet, and that there are things that can move from that realm to this surface, you know, this essentially a 2-dimensional, you know, set of dimensions. But even though we are 3-dimensional people. So, you know, I believe they emanate from subterranean realms, and so do other things too. And most of what we call UFOs or, you know, UAPs may not be coming from across the galaxy. They may live here with us, but that they inhabit this subterranean realm and they might emerge from it. You know, I think that they don't necessarily have to be crossing the galaxy to get here. I think that most ETs are residents of planet Earth just as much as we are. They certainly came from somewhere else, but they're comfortably ensconced here on planet Earth in the subterranean realm.
0: I agree. I think, I think that, and this just through my research itself, when I got away from other people and listening to what they've told me, you know, just doing it myself, I absolutely believe they can they can manipulate time. They can go wherever they want time-wise. I believe that. But I also believe, hey, these things are not, they're so advanced. They're highly advanced. That's one of the first things they said to me, Tom, was we're highly advanced and we're everywhere. And mm-hmm. I have recognized that when I see them there, you just know how intelligent they are and beyond our intelligence when you see them, just even them just standing there, even just a part of them being there, at least with me. And I recognize too that they, I'm like, you know what? They're too smart to live out in the elements. They're not living in the rain. They're not, no, these things are living, and I believe they're all underground. I believe all of that is within the planet mm-hmm. Earth, just like what you're saying. I believe we're the surface people.
1: Right. And I think the Sasquatch, first of all, their appearance is very, very misleading. So it leads a lot of people to think that they're unsophisticated when in truth, they're...
0: Because they got a lot of hair?
1: They're pretty much dressed for any climate conditions you could name. But they also have the ability to see in absolute darkness, which
0: yeah.
1: presumably come in handy in a subterranean realm, even though I do not think that the subterranean realm that we're discussing here is wet, drippy, dark caves.
0: That's right.
1: Whatever
0: That's
1: they got right. under there is pretty fixed up.
0: I think it's pretty cool. Yeah, I think Elon might slip down there once in a while and figure out what his next vehicle is going to be. You know, he slides down a slide and says, what do y'all got next for me?
1: Mm-hmm.
0: You know, yeah, I agree with you, too. I don't think it's some nasty, moist cave or anything like that. I there's no way. There's no way the minds that they have are just living out here and just getting rained on and smell. And, you know, the different times that I've been around them and, you know, I don't know, Tom, if you're still going around researching or doing anything like that, but you're always welcome to come with me. Mm-hmm. But there is so they're just not hanging out in the elements. There's no doubt in my mind. But I, you know, they feel they, what I've recognized across the board with all the things we're talking about is it's the Bigfoot that feels. They have the emotions, they care or they don't, whatever their mm-hmm. mood is. And I don't think the aliens give a little rat's booty, what's going on. Mm-hmm. You know, I think they don't care. I'm going to take you. That's the way it is. I'm going to put you back. And sorry if I put you back a mile away. You know, you can walk back to where you were. Just don't care. But the Bigfoot, I think they really do care. And that's where you can have a relationship. And that's where you can have communication. The interesting thing to me is what I really love about you is you are a science teacher. Science, science, science. Anytime you talk with somebody in science, science, science. Well, that doesn't, Bigfoot doesn't even make sense.
1: Science,
0: this doesn't even make sense, but you're open to it.
1: Science did slow me down because I for a long time, was very disdainful of the Sasquatch topic, even when I was fairly impressed by the UFO evidence. To me, the Sasquatch evidence was not as impressive, but it really ended up being my own ignorance, which was eventually ameliorated when I got involved in BFRO in those early days when we were getting sighting reports by the hundreds. And so a lot of stuff was being thrown away that I think today would be looked at a lot more differently. And so I like to say I mined the trash for a while. And, you know, old Matt Moneymaker kind of cringes when I say that because he's, oh, we didn't throw those away. But the truth is they did kick a lot of stuff aside that did not square with the view back in the 90s. And some of the things were that they could disappear and that you could communicate with them, that they may have this orb phase. In fact, so maybe some of these orbs that you're seeing are thought to even be the Sasquatch in a different phase, if you will. So there's a whole bunch of stuff like that that is going on. But, you know, to me, one of the most interesting things about the Sasquatch business is what it tells us or suggests about us. And especially
0: Hold that thought. Oh, I want to hear that, what that tells about us. Okay, let's wait when we come back. We got to take a break, and we'll hear your answer there. And also, we'll take your phone calls out there if you're listening and you want to ask Tom something. Why not? Let's do it. Let's all participate. It's Connie Willis here. Willis Weekend, thanks for being with me. It is Coast to Coast AM that you're listening to.

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5: Ireland hosting President Trump. I'm Deborah Valentine, Fox News. President Trump in Dublin, Ireland this weekend for a trip to meet with national leaders, attend a golf tournament at his resort. He spoke earlier Saturday.
6: Heard the president wrap up those remarks, the U.S. ambassador's residence, and really speaking to a multitude of different topics, especially trade tensions and the relationship between the U.S. and Ireland. Because of the economic footprint that the U.S. has here, the U.S. has over 1,000 companies that are based here and employs roughly 250,000 Irish residents in the workforce here. As a result of that, that's about 10% of the workforce. It's a massive footprint, and one that we heard the Prime Minister or the Taoiseach say, again, just how important that relationship is. So despite some of these tensions, that's likely the effort of Irish politicians today to try to create some more friendship and soften the relationship there.
5: Fox's Alex Hogan reporting from Dublin. The contractor who renovated the Washington, D.C. reflecting pool is now admitting mistakes.
7: Atlantic Industrial Coatings is taking responsibility for the poor design and inferior work that caused the pool's new blue liner to peel and break loose. According to government documents seen by the New York Times, not enough primer being sprayed and combining two chemicals that are incompatible were just two of the problems. This revelation sinks President Trump's theory that the reflecting pool was vandalized. Atlantic Industrial has not commented on this new information, but they are repairing their shoddy work. Jane Fergus, Fox News.
5: A vessel's been struck by an unknown projectile while transiting the Strait of Hormuz. According to the UK Maritime Trade Operations Center, its status is unknown at this time. 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
10: Temperatures being 30 degrees above average.
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5: Russian President Vladimir Putin is sending a warning to European nations that might be thinking of helping out Ukraine. Fox's Jill Nato has the details.
12: Putin was at an economic summit in India when he told reporters that if European governments sent troops into Ukraine, it will mean a war with Russia. Putin also denied his country posed any threat to Europe, saying there is no such threat and never has been. Earlier this month, French President Macron said 26 of Ukraine's allies have pledged to deploy troops as a reassurance force once fighting ends with Russia. He also said the reassurance force does not have the will or the objective of waging war against Russia, but will work to prevent new major aggression. Jill Nato, Fox News.
5: Michigan Republican Senate nominee Mike Rogers and Democratic nominee Abdul El Sayed campaigning Saturday at the football game between the Michigan Wolverines and the Oklahoma Sooners. Fox's Alexis McAdams reports from the game in Ann Arbor, Michigan.
13: In the Midwest, football is more than culture. It's also part of the politics. It's who people are in the state of Michigan. And when it comes, as Republican Senate candidate Mike Rogers came out here and he walked around at this tailgate. He's working to get support on the ground in a very closely watched Senate race, probably one of the closest in the country. So it's not just the game, it's the politics again on Saturday. Now, Rogers was tailgating and talking with everyone out here as he faces off against Democrat Abdul El Sayed, who is a University of Michigan alum, and he's out here today too. Sayed has said football is full of toxic masculinity.
5: The campaigning ahead of the midterm elections. A search is underway by Indonesian rescuers for a passenger ship carrying more than 240 people in the Java Sea. The ship's operator reported it lost contact with the vessel following a report of bad weather. I'm Deborah Valentine. This is Fox News.
14: Clouds will linger tonight across southwest Michigan as low temperatures fall to around 60. We'll be partly to mostly cloudy for Sunday. Much of the day dry, but a chance for showers does exist in the afternoon. Any showers that pass through would likely be on the lighter side. That's as high temperatures reach the mid-70s. We'll cool off for Monday, but we'll bring back mostly sunny skies with high temperatures in the upper 60s. That's before shower and storm chances return by Tuesday. Tracking southwest Michigan's weather, I'm Storm Team A meteorologist Blake Harms.
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1: Oh, it's good old Dolly on Coast to Coast AM. 1978, she wrote it as a sad song about being alone while a party was happening two doors down. But when she recorded it, she actually said, man, we got to change this mood. This is not working. So turning loneliness into an upbeat song about getting dressed, joining the party, and finding somebody new. So Dolly could take heartbreak and make you dance to it. Oh, she was incredible. I bet she's I don't know, I guess everybody up in heaven's happy that she's there, right? They're having fun. So we'll continue with more Dolly throughout the evening, as well as Frank Beard with ZZ Top. So Connie Willis here, and you know what? Tom Powell is still with us. In fact, we're going to open up the phone line so that you can ask him some questions if that's what you'd like to do. A lot of you have been asking about last night's show. How can I hear last night's show again? How can I hear it again? Keep in mind, become a Coast Insider, and you can listen anytime you want. If you want to learn more, go to coasttocoastam.com.
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1: It's Coast to Coast AM that you're listening to. Connie Willis on a Willis weekend. It's been a lot of fun. We're still having more fun. We will take some phone calls too if you'd like to talk to our guest Tom Powell, well known and beloved throughout the Bigfoot community. And you can find his books on Amazon called Planet Strange. That's one of them. Edges of Science is another one. And the other one is The Locals. And if you go, well, I saw The Locals, and then I saw that it said a contemporary investigation of the Bigfoot Sasquatch phenomena. Is that him? Yes, that's him. That's the big, long, long, long title that he just says, The Locals. So when you hear that, that's what he's talking about. So, all right, Tom, right before we took a break, you were telling us about what the Bigfoot says about us.
5: Yes.
1: Okay, good. Okay.
5: The Well, again, we're always left with these attempts at communication. And rather than try to do it all myself, I prefer to empower people who feel like they're skilled at it. And I find that to be perhaps more productive. But I knew this gentleman named Dave Mann, and he was going back and forth to Knoxville, Tennessee, because there was this habituation situation there, which was Janice Carter Coy was the name of the gal, and her dad had the things coming around for years. But then she wrote a book. And then Mary Green wrote another one about what was going on. And so then all the activity stopped because presumably the creatures felt like, oh, man, we've been, you know, ratted out. So they moved. Well, then this guy I know, Dave Mann, learned where they had moved to. And that was another nearby farm outside of Knoxville with this gal who was very spiritual being the owner. And so he got her permission to come and hang out. And he would always wear an orange sweatshirt so that he would be sort of, identifiable. Well, he calls me up one night from Tennessee and he says, Tom, they know you. And I said, who does, Dave? And he said, they do, the Sasquatch. And I said, what are you talking about, Dave? And he said, well, I was asking the my hostess person, whose name I'm not allowed to give out, she was communicating with them, and I was asking her what she was hearing, and she said, they want to know who's Tom Powell. No, what? They want to know if you know. They want to know if you know Tom Powell. Because first of all, they said to her, who's the guy in the orange sweatshirt? And she said, oh, that's Dave Mann. He's harmless. He's from Oregon. he's not armed or anything. He's harmless. And they said, oh, Oregon, huh? Does he know Tom Powell? Well, she had never heard Tom Powell, but she said to Dave, who's this Tom Powell guy? And he said, some guy in Oregon who wrote this book and everything. So he called me up and I said, well, that's great, Dave. Do me a favor. Ask some questions. Ask her to ask some questions. Ask where they are from. And so Dave said, okay, I'll tell her. And so Dave relayed my request and she went to work and she attempted to say where he wants to know, where are you guys from? And they said, the answer that she got was, we're from here. We're the locals. You guys are from somewhere else. And she said, what do you mean? And he said, well, you've been gene spliced. Your heritage stems at least in part from elsewhere in the galaxy. But yes, you've been gene spliced. You are not local. We are. Well, that's when I knew that I had the answer. I was looking for the title of the book, and I go, that's it.
1: That's it. And so
5: it was interesting to me that, that sort of jibes with a lot of what we're getting from these guys like Michael Tellinger and Graham Hancock and these guys who are trying to reassemble the human genome. And they're finding that we are part unknown and we are part of something that could be Neanderthal or Homo erectus or any of these other lineages that we find in the fossil record.
1: So you mentioned habituation situation. Explain to people what that is.
5: That's when they keep coming around. And so the the assumption is that these people are chosen in part because of where they live, but also because they're trustworthy, that they're not going to take a shot at them. And it's thought that the Sasquatch need a place to raise their young. When they're not here, we don't know where they are, but when they're here, they very definitely eat and poop and sleep, and people have seen them doing these things, even though it does seem that they can leave our realm and be completely gone. But when they're here, they're being seen at least sometimes by people over and over again. And so when we find situations like this, which are very hard to find, because first of all, most people who have this feel chosen, but also understand that they want the secret kept. So it's very rare that you get these situations that you're that you have access to. But I had one in near Mount Rainier where they were very worried about the logging that was going on, and so they decided to go semi-public at least with what had been happening for a period of years, and that is the daughter had been seeing them quite frequently, the mom had been seeing them pretty often, and the males of the household, the sons and the dad, seemed to see them less. But they were coming around, and we were doing these things to try to document it, and we did learn that they are very aware of cameras. They don't like them. They were disabling our cameras in a variety of ways until we finally got one of these sensitives to ask permission, and one of the first things that came back was, well, they were really impressed that you finally asked, and they wouldn't give us the clear photograph that we were asking for, but they gave us some poor images that were sort of an acknowledgement. Okay, we'll play ball, but we're not going to give away the store here. It's just not in our interest to do so. It's a rule.
1: What do you know about that? What are their rules? You know, like Tom Cantrell had, he would tell you a ton of things like that, and some other people as well. But what do you tell me? What do you know about some more of the habituation stories and accounts that people have? You probably remember the Pancake House in Kentucky.
5: Yeah.
1: Yeah. What do you know about any of that?
5: All I know is they do avail themselves of food that people leave available to them, whether it's growing in the field or, if people have an outside freezer, those get hit and that's one of the first indications that the creatures are coming around on a recurring basis. But then, people start having weird dreams and things. I did get some of that. The people were very forthcoming, with me, but, their name was Hoyt. They don't live in the same place anymore, so I don't have to worry about giving away the store, so to speak. But they too said they don't want to be seen. They appreciate the fact that we have food that they are allowed to take. They know how to work the hutches. They would take the rabbits. They would never take the breeding rabbits, but they would take the offspring. So they understood that it was in their best interest to sort of respect the animal husbandry that was going on and only take part of it. They definitely wanted things to be, kept secret, kept on the down low, but it did seem that that it was all about the youngsters and the fact that they needed to leave the youngsters unsupervised for long periods of time, and they needed a place where they weren't going to end up, in the crosshairs of someone's rifle.
1: Do you think they can get killed?
5: Absolutely. or let's just say they don't like being shot. There are many stories of, of ones being shot and walking away, but they do draw blood. It takes a lot of firepower to bring one down. I think they can be killed. I think they have been killed. And, you know, whatever results from that is spirited away. And there is a degree of, you know, misinformation
1: and disinformation.
5: Disinformation both, both for sure. and covering up that the Sasquatch are, in fact, as understood to be existing by the same, you know, government entities that have interest in the UFOs. And yeah, they're coming up, you know, they know they can't keep a lid on this stuff anymore, but the stuff that we're being given by way of UFO sightings that have military origins is nothing compared to what they truly know and understand in, you know, their private circles.
1: You know, it's interesting because, like, you don't really realize how many people either don't believe or know nothing about it. And good for them. That's okay. That's fine. So there's a small group of us, I guess, really, when you look at it, there's really a small group of us that are really into it. We really want to know more. We've seen stuff. We want to know more. I think that the reason that anybody ever wants to know more is because they've seen something along the way or something has happened, right? So we're into it. The others are not. And I find it interesting that I can go to locations and I see these things that the majority of the people never, ever, ever see. And it's like, why have you had experiences and me have experiences and other people have experiences? Why us and not some of these other people? What do you think that answer is?
5: Well, I was asked the exact same question by an abductee who was also the parent of several of my students, four of them to be exact. And she came to me because she knew of my writing, and she said, I am an abductee. In fact, there's a book about my case, and it was very well documented. And it happened in Vermont. And the question she had, why me? She was abducted. She was put back. And I said, I don't know why you, but I will say this. Your kids were the smartest, most polite, best looking. If I was going to go for genetic material, I would certainly go for the best. And your kids suggest to me that you might have the kind of genetic material that they want for experiments or, you know, procreation, however it's being done. But it was funny that she was wanting to know the same thing. Why are they picking on me? One of the things I said, you know, that if you've been abducted once, they come back. And she said, oh, I know. Every once in a while, I wake up in the morning and I either felt like I've slept a million years or I haven't slept at all, but I have two little parallel marks somewhere on my body that weren't there when I went to sleep, and it's freaking me out. And I said, no, that's what's going on. They're probably back for more. So, you know, some of it is seemingly scientific. There is harvesting that's probably going on, and so if that is seen as nefarious, then, you know, there is a sort of a side to this all that is a little bit freaky or unsavory at the very least.
1: You said, what did you just say? Oh, I just lost the word. You said freaky, and I forgot the other word. I was just going to ask you a question. There was something else.
5: They're harvesting genetic material.
1: Yeah, harvesting. What was the harvesting? Yeah, what are you talking about with that?
5: Well, gene splicing, manipulating or doing experimentation, hard to know, but it does seem like a big part of the abductee thing as it pertains to the UFO UAP business is it seems like the experiments that are being described by people who are abductees, for instance, this one person whose name in the book was Janet Cornell, but that's not her real name, but that's the name of the book was Encounter at Buffledge by Walter Webb. And some say it's the best researched UFO case there is. And if you can find that book, it's usually out of print, but you can sometimes find it at bookstores. And it's an amazing story. But she is one of two abductees who is probably being tapped for genetic material. Based on what she describes as the genetic experiments, you know, they're very abdominal, and from everything they describe, they're taking sperm from males and ova from females.
1: All righty, we are talking with Tom Powell, and Tom, I'm one of those abductees, so I know exactly what you're talking about. And I also agree that that's why things happen with us, for sure. So Tom Powell, you can check out his books on Amazon, Planet Strange, The Locals, and Edges of Science, and you can learn more about him. And we've got more to go. I'm sorry I haven't grabbed the calls yet, but I get so involved in all these different things that he's talking about, and we've got more. I got more questions, so let's see what happens. Stay with us. Willis Weekend continues. Connie Willis here on Coast to Coast AM.

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1: In memory of Frank Beard of ZZ Top, Tush, on Coast to Coast AM. It's from Fandango. That's 1975. It reached number 20 on the Billboard Hot 100. I think I'm surprised it didn't go a little further than that. I do a little bit more research into this one, but it practically wrote itself. It was during the sound check that Billy had started the riff. Dusty began singing and Frank joined in. Then Dusty said they finished it in about 10 minutes and changed only like three or four words before recording it. Love when that stuff happens. You know, magic can just happen like that. Speaking of magic, the new TV show Strange Universe with George Norrie debuts. Yep. You can see the, you can check out the new set. And there's a piece on our website that you can go to and you can see it's Dan and Brinkley and they're talking. And I just love this set. I'm just sitting here looking at it right now. I'm just like, man, that's a cool set. What? Who came up with those ideas? That's good. It looks really, really good. All the colors, everything. So, all right. Thumbs up, Mr. George Norrie. It looks really, really good. So this is all on Spark TV and you can go check it out for yourself too, because it has debuted and I start enjoying his new show, Strange Universe with George Norrie. Learn more at coasttocoastam.com.
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0: It's Coast to Coast AM, Connie Willis on a Willis Weekend, talking with Tom Powell. His books, Planet Strange, The Locals, Edges of Science, go to Amazon and you will find them. You can find him also on Facebook, but Tom pretty much stays in the background. He does not care. He is retired. He is just learning himself, doing his own thing, being cool about it, and enjoying life. Now, at one point, Tom, you had, I think you had described, let me see if I can remember, like being surrounded by two upright creatures on your property and feeling some hairy fingertips or something. Tell me about that.
1: Well, I was... It started with going up to the Mount Hood National Forest and leaving some gifts. We picked some apples, baked some pies, took one up there, gave one to my family and gave one to their family. And then that same evening that I put the pie up there where we felt the Sasquatch were hanging out, I was sort of surrounded on the trail that I was walking in the back of my property at about 1:32 in the morning when we got back from delivering the pie. I took a walk, and all of a sudden there was this crashing down a really steep hill, and then I felt that it was standing on the trail right in front of me. And then I waited for the longest time, like 20-30 minutes, and nothing moved. I finally decided there was nothing there. Maybe I imagined the whole thing. So then I started walking again, and then the footsteps followed me. All of a sudden I started to get spooked. So I stood up on this bench, and I could hear the thing walking right toward me, and then it stopped just close enough that I felt like I could almost reach out and touch

0: the Clackamas tribe of the Chinook Indians that in order to be a fully accomplished adult, you have to prove it by touching a human being without being seen.
1: Oh, that's so hilarious.
0: I hope I contributed to someone's maturing, because it sure scared the crap out of me. And even my wife said, "What the hell was that noise?" What noise? Well, all that screaming and laughing that it echoed around, and
1: it sounded like a girl screaming. Was that you?
0: it really sounded like laughter. That they were laughing at just how badly they surprised me, and man, full retreat.
1: That's funny, because I think it comes out to they have so much personality and they have all the same emotions that we do. It's just, a thousandfold, it seems. So I can absolutely believe that. And the cackling and all that too. I love that.
0: I felt like
1: funny.
0: Something was saying, "Watch this, son. I'll show you how it's done." And
1: there's like a fraternity, isn't it? You got to go do this.
0: Yeah, it was. I was the victim of an initiation.
1: That is great. You know what? I mean, I've done a lot since I've last seen you, and I look forward to talking to you around a campfire or something like that about some of these things. But I still am, even though I'm there and then they'll say things to me or they'll do things that I might ask in my head, and they'll totally respect me. I still am like, okay, I want to see you in the day. I don't really want you coming by and grabbing my face at night or anything, flicking my ear in the middle. I'm still that intimidation, that spooked is a really good word. But some people are like, oh no, you got to stop that. You got to get over that. And it's like, you know what? I'm not there yet. And I think it's okay not to think that they're going to come up and give me a French kiss. I mean, some people are just all about, no, they are going to hug you. And, I still, it's like, well, I want them to do it in the day. It's, you still feel that way too.
0: It's easy to rehearse what you think you're going to do when you get the opportunity, but it never goes that way. they have the ability to get under your skin, so that, the best laid plans of mice and men always go asunder.
1: There you go. I mean, I still respect them, and they have respected me, and nothing has ever gone wrong in any way. It's just still like, okay. I still know that they are not us. We might be them, but they're not us. That's some of the stuff I think about that kind of thing. So, all right. So a while back, maybe before you wrote your first book, you thought one way. How do you think about all this stuff now, different from before, all the different changes that, what do you think of today's Bigfoot and any of the other things? Because you had said Sasquatch is like one spoke in a larger wheel. What are the other spokes, and what do you believe is at the center?
0: Well, the first thing is that they are definitely, even though I hate the word, they are interdimensional. That is, that they definitely can cross realms. Even some Google AI analysis of sightings came up with that same conclusion, which, even though I'm not crazy about AI all the time, I was gratified that the analysis of 10,000 Sasquatch sightings going back to 1958 do show some very surprising things that we've sort of long felt were true, and so it's gratifying that there's some corroboration on that. They do the the Sasquatch activity is clustered around certain kinds of rock type, suggesting that there is, you know, limestone and granite specifically

0: And so that suggests that they're, you know, again, there's sort of a, these are rock types that allow for caves, limestone especially. The interesting thing, even the Google AI analysis came up with the fact that they are partially interdimensional. That is, they exist outside the normal physical reality that we
1: experience. Wow, where are they finding that info? Wow.
0: Isn't that amazing?
1: Yeah.
0: There is a very interesting YouTube summary of what this Google AI analysis was, and it's called The Impossible Pattern. So if you look that up on Google, they go into it in very good detail. But what they basically say is that a lot of sightings are clustered around these areas where people go missing. So like it or not, it does seem like there's some connection between the missing people that Pilates and these guys look into, and it does corroborate with Bigfoot activity.
1: Let's go to the phones. Oh, go ahead. I heard you take a breath, and I jumped in on it. So sorry, right. I didn't know you were ready to do some more. Let's go to the phones. First-time caller. I'm not sure how to say that. You're out of California. Is it Daedalus?
2: Daedalus. It's Daedalus.
1: Daedalus.
2: It's Greek mythology.
0: We know, yes.
1: I love Ulysses. It. Well, welcome to Coast AM.
2: Thank you, and thank you for taking the call. 2 weeks ago today, I met a woman, well, I met her before, but who lives about half hour south of me. I'm in Pollock Pines, California, and she was telling me in this place she's lived for 20-some years, she's come across Bigfoot a number of times. Sometimes she'll just sense it, and a couple of times she and her family that she raised there would see them. And at one point, one of them telepathically told her to call either her or the group, Sade, S-A-D-E, she said is how it's spelled.
1: Yeah.
2: Now, I don't know if that's a person.
0: That's a singer.
2: Or
1: that's a singer. Yeah, Sade, man. Yeah, exactly. Yeah, I said it wrong on live on radio. I called him Sade. I'm like, oh, I never lived that one down. So, yeah, Sade.
2: Yeah. Well, see, I thought she was saying Sami, but she spelled it out. It was S-A-D-E. And they've always been very friendly. She says occasionally she'll put food out by the local creek for them, and it'll be gone the next day. I mean, who knows if that was them or not, but she thought it was. She'll have knocking on the side of her cabin every now and again on the porch when no one's around. She basically lives alone now. And she's very comfortable with them. I told her about an episode a few weeks ago on Bigfoot, where they told the story of a grandmother that heard what she thought was a bear on the front porch, went out, it was a Bigfoot, and she shot it, and it vanished. And when I told her that, she was like, no way, that's a horrible thing to do.
1: Yes.
2: So she's very comfortable with them.
1: Yeah. Yeah, no shooting. Don't shoot. What? Don't even attempt. Why would you do that, you know?
2: That was a story she heard on this show a few weeks ago. I heard it on the show, and I told her about it, and she was horrified.
1: Right. Me too. That does
0: happen. There are quite a few of these stories, and they come from some unlikely places. Northern Georgia apparently has enough remote country that, you know, the creatures can operate without too much human encroachment. But Northern California is a great one. The closer you get to Mount Rainier, the more this stuff goes on. And then there's big parts of the Rocky Mountains in Colorado.
1: That's right.
0: And also, Northern New Mexico.
1: Yeah.
0: But anyway, there's people who live in these areas, and then they have the contacts.
1: Yeah. Yeah. It's good stuff. And then they were on your property.
0: Mm-hmm.
1: They're on your property.
0: Well, and then the next door neighbors have had a few encounters. They've lost all the apples on their apple tree more than once. They had a couple of sort of fleeting sightings, but something crashing around and nothing that, they can back up with photographs, but it's after a while you learn not to demand evidence because it's sort of a misguided they're always going to leave some doubt, but it does seem that they repeatedly visit certain people who are non-threatening and maybe even do them a few favors, leave out some food, who knows.
1: There you go. Especially pie. What kind of pie were you giving them?
0: Apple pie, we were told.
1: I was told by
0: one of Mel Skehan's friends. They won't eat apples, but they'll eat an apple pie. They won't eat a raw chicken, but they'll eat a cooked chicken with a little paprika on it.
1: Oh, so, just a little chicken dumplings or something for them, too.
0: I know. Come on. They have taste.
1: put a little melted cheese on top of the apple pie. That's what my dad would say.
0: No dog food. That's just an insult.
1: Yeah, I know, right? I know. People do that and you're like, come on. They're like, something's coming.
0: I knew one guy who said, we sit out at camp and we leave our empty beers, and then in the morning I come and all the empty, the half finished beers are all drained.
1: Well, did you see Ted over there? I don't know. I think it might have been Ted, but he might blame it on the Bigfoot.
0: That was a guy in southern Mississippi.
1: Let's see. Do we have enough time for another phone call? I know we got lots of people on the line here. What do you think? Ooh, I don't know. Let's go east of the Rockies. We'll talk to Sherry. Sherry, if you can ask your question really quick out of San Antonio, and we can get you on there. Mm-hmm. How are you? Welcome to Coast.
3: I'm in Fredericksburg, Texas. Thank you, Connie. Listen, there's a lot I don't know about them. I don't understand how much. The only film I've ever seen on a Bigfoot is that classic one when he's walks out into this open area and he kind of turns and looks around and then walks on. I guess I saw it on TV once or something, but how much film exists on them? I mean, why are they hard to film?
0: Because they don't want to be filmed.
1: They don't
0: want they're smart enough to know how to avoid it. Now, it's possible to make a mistake. It's possible to catch them at an unguarded moment. And actually, a lot of footage does exist more all the time. This year has been a really good year in two places, Ohio, specifically Southern Ohio, and parts of Washington. A lot of stuff has come out of there, including some photographic stuff. And you know, time has to bear it out, whether it holds water and all. But there are some very compelling images that have come out of Washington this summer.
1: Some good stuff along the way. You just keep searching on the internet.
0: They're letting their guard down a little bit. That they know that we know, and maybe they're lightening up a little bit and going, hey, you know, we know and they know, so who are we kidding with all this hiding? I would be gratified if that were the case. I want it to be true, but of course, you know, scientifically, you're not allowed to have your desires be part of the evidence.
1: Tom, you're just as hard to find as they are. You show up every now and then just like they do. So I hope to see more of you and hang out with you. And hey, thanks for being here. Really appreciate it.
0: I'm happy to help.
1: All righty, Tom Powell, you can get his books on Amazon and go check them out. You'll really enjoy them. He writes like he talks, and I love that. Planet Strange, The Locals, and The Edges of Science. Tom Powell, and that's T-H-O-M-P-O-W-E-L-L. Find him on Facebook as well. More to come. Connie Willis here on a Willis Weekend. We're going to talk reptilians and military abductions, all that kind of stuff next here with James Bartley on Coast to Coast AM. We'll

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8: A visit to the Emerald Isle. I'm Chris DeMeo, Fox News. Ireland hosting President Trump this weekend.
9: President Trump is here in Dublin, Ireland this weekend, already meeting with the country's leaders, conversations and topics ranging on a variety of issues from trade tensions to the conflict with Iran, Gaza, as well as Ireland's neutrality in a lot of these conflicts. So the president in the morning at the ambassador's residence met with business leaders and spoke to the press, calling this relationship fantastic.
10: I'm pleased to say that Ireland is now the sixth largest source of foreign direct investment in the United States, with nearly $392 billion invested in 2025.
9: Trump met with Ireland's president, Catherine Colony, and the Taoiseach, or the prime minister, Micheál Martin. The president wading into one of Ireland's most politically sensitive questions, telling the press he would love to see Irish reunification.
8: Fox's Alex Hogan in Dublin, the president also attending a golf tournament at his resort. Saudi Arabia has shut down a key oil pipeline and has placed the blame on a drone attacking from Iraq.
11: Concerns growing tonight over potential disruptions to the global oil supply after Saudi Arabia shut down a key oil pipeline following a drone attack launched from Iraq. The nearly 750-mile east-west pipeline was helping the Saudis bypass the heretofore blocked Strait of Hormuz. Saudi Arabia says it won't retaliate, at least for now, following a request from Iraq's prime minister. President Trump, meantime, claims Iran was probably behind it. This comes as Houthi militants make advances in Yemen, where they apparently captured an island in the middle of the vital Bab el-Mandeb Strait.
8: That's Fox's Kevin Cork in Washington. Indonesian rescuers launched a search operation on Sunday after authorities lost contact with a passenger ship carrying more than 240 people in the Java Sea. 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
8: Strikes continue in the war between Russia and Ukraine.
15: 8 people were killed. Dozens of others were injured across cities in Ukraine after those Russian strikes. Meanwhile, over in Russia, Ukrainian forces targeted 2 chemical industrial facilities. President Zelensky was in Canada meeting with Ukrainian military pilots. He also met with Prime Minister Mark Carney, pressing allies, of course, for more support. Carney said 1/3 of all the drones they manufacture will go to support Ukraine's defense. Meanwhile, Russian President Vladimir Putin, he's in India alongside other leaders from 11 BRICS nations. That includes China, Brazil, South Africa, just to name a few. Putin said that if European governments send troops to Ukraine, it will mean, quote, a war with Russia.
8: Fox's Stephanie Bennett. Rescuers recover more bodies from a passenger ferry gutted by a fire in the Philippines. 76 are now confirmed dead, the cause of the fire not determined. Police investigating the death of a black woman in Mississippi who was found hanging from a tree last month. They say more arrests are expected. Police in Jackson say Jock Ratliff, who's also black, is in custody. When it comes to sleep, new research suggests getting too much could be linked to some of the same aging concerns as getting too little.
16: Researchers studying sleep and biological aging found people who reported sleeping less than 6 hours or more than 8 hours a day tended to show signs of faster aging across several parts of the body. The lowest biological aging levels generally found among people getting roughly 6.5 to 8 hours of sleep, although the sweet spot varied by organ and sex. Researchers stress the findings don't prove too much or too little sleep caused faster aging. In fact, unusually long sleep could sometimes be a sign of underlying health problems. The findings published in the journal Nature. Therese Crowley, Fox News.
8: I'm Chris DeMeo. This is Fox News.
17: Clouds will linger tonight across southwest Michigan as low temperatures fall to around 60. We'll be partly to mostly cloudy for Sunday. Much of the day dry, but a chance for showers does exist in the afternoon. Any showers that pass through would likely be on the lighter side. That's as high temperatures reach the mid-70s. We'll cool off for Monday, but we'll bring back mostly sunny skies with high temperatures in the upper 60s. That's before shower and storm chances return by Tuesday. Tracking southwest Michigan's weather, I'm Storm Team A meteorologist Blake Harms.
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1: We're keeping Frank Beard alive today and remembering him from ZZ Top. That's Tube Snake Boogie on Coast to Coast AM. Connie Willis here with you. That's a 1981 hit. I thank you. Oops, sorry about that. Well, where am I? I thank you from ZZ Top. What? I'm ready for the next one that we've got coming up at one point here. Anyway, it is. I don't know. Wait a minute. Maybe we won't play that one. I don't know. I don't know what's going on here. But I think we've got. Let's see. We've got Dolly. We got ZZ Top. And we've got. Yeah, that's what we've got tonight. You know what? It's the Reptilians, and we'll learn more about that. But it wasn't originally ZZ Top at all. Sam and Dave actually recorded I Thank You back in 68. ZZ, they took that from Memphis Soul Record and rebuilt it as a Texas blues rock. And Frank Beard driving the transformation from behind his drum set. So we're remembering him along with Dolly this weekend. Sorry about that. This is a Willis Weekend continuing here. And I wanted to remind you that our website, when a lot of you guys are saying, hey, where can I get more information on just anything paranormal? What can I get? Anything at all? Well, don't forget our website. We have unbelievable new articles all the time, every day. I don't know how it happens. I don't know how someone can do that, but Tim Banal and the rest of the gang on the website as well, man, they just keep putting information out. And also you get your famous Art Bell vault that you like. You'll learn about where George Norrie's going to be. You learn about the last shows that we did, the ones that we got coming up. So if you're looking for that info and you're going, Connie, where do I get it? Well, go to coasttocoastam.com.
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0: It's Coast to Coast AM. Connie Willis here on a Willis weekend. You can sign up for my newsletter called Where's Willis and learn about my live shows, my live investigations, Connie Willis Live, along with Jim Peniston joining me as experiencers, and where you're a part of all the shows, too, at ConnieWillis.com. Get on that newsletter. As soon as you go there, it'll pop up for you to sign up for it. It's free. It's free. That always helps. That always helps. So tonight here on Coast to Coast AM, the darkness moves out of the forest and into the most private place we possess, the human mind, and sometimes right in our own bedrooms. So my guest, James Bartley, he's been on here many times on Coast to Coast AM. He has spent more than three decades. He's getting old on us, investigating reports of alien abduction, also reptilian encounters, my lab, that's the military abductions. And he's basically an independent historian who his work draws upon the military history, the intelligence, the counterintelligence and special operations. And he keeps it in layman's terms for us too, by the way. So it's not just merely academic for James either. He reports his own experiences, and they began in childhood, like most of these things do when it happens for to you for life. And a nice life-changing encounter in 1990 we'll ask him about. But James says the reptilians, their presence may come from beneath the earth, dun, dun, dun, beyond the earth, and dimensions surrounding our own, too. He does believe some experiencers are targeted through erased memories, engineered dreams, hybrid programs, covert military operations. And I'm not just approaching this as an interviewer. I've seen a reptilian by myself. And that was pretty crazy, but you don't know what it is. You know, you see these things and you think everybody else does too, until you learn later in life that no, not everybody sees this stuff, and don't talk to everybody about this. But we're going to go beyond the question of whether they are here. But what do they want? You know, are they here or not? No. What do they want? Who may be helping them? How deeply can they enter our thoughts, our dreams, our relationships, and they do that. You got to watch it, you know, you got to watch it. And perhaps our own identities, even, they get behind us. So, James, anyway, let's bring you on. Welcome back again to Coast AM.
1: Thank you, Connie. I'm pleased to be here. Thank you for bringing me back.
0: Yeah, it's always good to hear from you. You got some good stuff going on. I know I've called you along the way as well, not just for my other show with Blue Rock Talk, but and I'm going to have you on Connie Willis Live as experiencers along with Jim Peniston, but you got the goods on this stuff too. Would you also put yourself into the super soldiers category?
1: I don't refer to myself as a super soldier. I've had military abduction experiences. Some of them were definitely on world. Some of them were astral operations. Some of them I feel were off world. Some of them I feel were on huge spaceships or space stations, either in this solar system or elsewhere. But no, I don't particularly like the term super soldier, because it puts a fine gloss on what is essentially mind control, exploitation, and manipulation. And there's nothing to recommend this by. This is exploitation, military abductions, exploitation by aliens and military intelligence aerospace personnel. And there's nothing about it that I would recommend to anyone else.
0: So are you saying there are actual super soldiers, or no, or that's just the way they presented it and it's not the right thing?
1: Well, anyone can choose to present themselves any way they would like. It just, I don't choose to refer to myself in that fashion. But if the question is, are there people because of a specific genetic profile, alien DNA, if you will, for lack of a better term, and latent metaphysical powers within their DNA, which allows them to interface with alien technology, allows them to be astrally taken and utilized in a virtual reality environment, allows their consciousness to be taken out of their physical bodies, placed into clones for operations. Yes, that absolutely happens. It happens on world, it happens off world. It happens in other dimensions. It happens in alternate realities. The deep black military aerospace community, elements therein, have long since had the means to not just go off-world, not just go to other star systems in our plane of reality, but also go to other dimensions and alternate realities. I'm absolutely convinced that's the case.
0: And how do you know all this stuff? Tell us about that.
1: Well, I've had my own personal experiences where I've been... One of my experiences, I'm not going to go into details, but I was
0: Come on, take it deep. Take us where you've never gone before.
1: Well, other people, if they've plugged into my show, they know who I'm talking about. But I once found myself on what I perceived to be a very large vessel. And on this vessel, it was run by naval personnel because deep black elements of naval intelligence have been long involved with non-human intelligences and with the back engineering of alien technology to enable them to go off-world and conduct off-world exploration, off-world operations. Bob Lazar is just one example of that, but there are many. And I found myself in what I perceived to be a very large vessel, man-made. I saw naval personnel on board, and there was a well-known Hollywood figure on board dressed in a naval uniform who, for whatever reason, had a burr under his saddle about me and kept chasing me through this large vessel. And I was terrified, and I spent a considerable amount of time trying to elude and evade this individual. Finally, I met this sympathetic senior NCO. I can't remember if he was a chief, senior chief, or a master chief, but he took pity on me. He was sitting at his desk in this large open area, and I just begged him to hide me. And if you remember, back when the U.S. Navy, the surface vessels, became integrated, men and women, one of the first vessels they ever trialed this on, it developed the nickname the Love Boat, because there were so many illicit relationships, let's say, that were going on board the ships. Well, what happened was on board these surface level naval warships, they created these special, these pre-existing compartments that not many people knew of, and they would put mattresses and cushions and blankets in there and what have you. It was a love nest, basically, right? So on board a lot of these naval vessels, there are these love nests where people can go and do their thing, right? Well, in this scenario where I was being chased by this well-known Hollywood A-lister who doesn't seem to have aged a day, right? I got hidden by this sympathetic senior master chief. I can't remember exactly what his insignia was. He placed me in this small compartment. And there were like pillows and blankets and a mattress. And then I go, this is a love nest, you know, but whatever works. I was hiding out in there. And I stayed in there for a while until finally they let me out. And that Hollywood A-lister who was dressed in a naval uniform, which if you watch some of this guy's movies, that's exactly what he was dressed up in. Tip there, but I'm not going to go any further. But they finally let me out and he was gone. But I was terrified. And this guy was absolutely determined to go after me, and I had to do everything I could to elude this guy. And it wasn't a dream, because dreams are over and they don't have this sense of a linear time passing, you know, like, when is this going to end? Why can't I wake up from this? There was no question that it was not a dream. I was really at this place. And that was just one example when I found myself on a vessel, which I perceived to be an off world. And there were other occasions when I found myself with mostly naval personnel. Some of the experiences were quite mundane. I would be in an office setting. But what's interesting was I sensed that I was not in this world in some of those experiences, either off-world somewhere in some installation on another planet, another world, or even in an alternate reality or another dimension entirely. But within the context of that, in this naval installation, it was quite mundane. I mean, I'm sitting in an office, people are drinking coffee, there's file cabinets, there's desk, People are dressed in the green BDUs that you very commonly see in certain naval environments, like the Seabees and the Navy SEALs. They wear a lot of the green BDUs. And there were times when I went through a lot of training by people I perceived or intuited were Navy SEALs, and they were dressed in the, if you're familiar with the old school gray sweatshirts, long sleeve or short sleeve, and the green BDUs, and they were putting me and others, sometimes even children, through our paces and a lot of physical exercise. So I went through a lot of that, and other experiences. I found myself in what seemed to be, at least on the outside, what looked like a large estate or a mansion atop a mountain. And atop this mountain, the summit, there was a clearing, there was a large estate or a mansion there, and inside there were naval personnel as well as civilian psychological personnel there for mind control purposes. So, and I'm hoping that what I'm saying now resonates with others, if they have similar memories, similar experiences, to not be dismissive of them, because I mean, I'm not describing, you know, far out X-Men, Spider-Man type stuff, although I've had experiences similar to that. But a lot of the experiences I had, I found myself in a military installation. I found myself in conferences where, what's interesting is, there would be high-level, high-ranking naval personnel who would be talking to me. But it was as if I had earmuffs on and earplugs on, and I couldn't hear a word that was being said to me. And it was clear that these naval personnel would say something to me, pause, and they would be listening to my response, but I could not hear a thing. So I was discussing this with others, and the consensus we came up with was they managed to pull some kind of altar out of me that they were having this discourse with, while the me that you're talking to now was in the back seat, as it were, with earplugs on and mufflers on, and I couldn't hear a thing. It was quite frustrating, you can imagine. And then someone at another part of the table, and these were naval officers wearing khaki uniforms, right? And another individual, another officer, another part of the table would start talking to me. I would turn, and this was all done involuntarily. I wasn't doing this consciously. I would turn, and then it was clear that there was a dialogue going on between that officer and whatever altar they pulled out of me, right, that they were having this dialogue with. So there have been times that that's happened, and that really adds to the frustration, because, you know, what were they saying? What was my altar saying to them? What kind of information were they trying to get out of me, et cetera? So that's quite frustrating. If people can go back to the early books written by Katarina Wilson, she was one of the first military abductees. And my definition of a MILAB, a military abductee, is someone who has had legitimate alien abduction experiences, as I have had, but they've also had this deep black military element, these deep black military operations that intrude upon our personal lives that have something to do with these aliens. Because in some of these facilities, whether they're on-world, off-world, underground, whatever the case may be, sometimes you will see humans and non-human military personnel, human military personnel and non-human life forms interacting in the same location, working together, essentially. And I've seen that. So, you know, there's a lot more to this. It's not just, you know, high action, high drama. But that happens too, because a lot of us that have had these MILAB experiences, we found ourselves in various conflict zones, utilized either astrally or in our physical bodies, in places like the Balkans during the Balkanization of Yugoslavia, for example, in Iraq and other places. Many of us have found ourselves in those places, or what seemed to be those places, in an altered state.
0: So I'm just going to go back to, I want to go back to that A-lister. You don't want to say the A-lister, Hollywood A-lister's name, obviously, right?
1: No, I don't.
0: Yeah. Okay, so we don't know the name, but let me ask you this. Do you think that maybe there's a reason why it was that person that you saw, that was chasing after you, that you couldn't get away from? Do you think that that was even projected in your mind, that that's who it was, possibly?
1: People have to understand, when we find ourselves in these scenarios, we don't have the time to say, well, is this a simulation? Is this a virtual reality?
0: Yeah, but I'm thinking now, but this is now looking back with all the stuff you've learned. Do you think that could have been impossible?
1: It could have been an entirely different individual with that image superimposed upon him. It could have been a clone of him. It could have been him. And if the intention was just to scare the hell out of me, well,
0: it worked.
1: That succeeded, because I was in this primal state of fear.
0: Yeah. I'm asking, because did you not like this person? Like, in general, do you not like whoever that guy is?
1: Well, one of his movies in the past touched on certain themes of the supernatural, of let's say immortality. I won't go into details, okay. But when I saw him in this scenario, I didn't perceive him as one of the characters he played, where he was a military
2: person. So not only is it still going, but I can't turn it off.
1: Or a naval person, but I perceived him.
2: I'm not although even he was wearing a naval person. This.
1: He was.
0: Is there somebody else with you there talking?
1: No. I'm seeing Tom's wife and Cecilia's iPhone active.
0: Wow.
1: So,
0: okay. I'm hearing that. Hey, we got to take a break. We'll let you figure that out. We'll be back. James Bartley with us, Reptilians My Labs, Coast to Coast AM.

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1: Step right up, folks. 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
6: 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If it's happening in Kalamazoo, you'll hear about it first, right here. 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
1: There's Dolly on Coast to Coast AM. That's Light of a Clear Blue Morning. That's from 1977. And she wrote this after finally breaking professionally from Porter Wagoner and gaining control of her own career. And she described coming through that difficult period as finally seeing light after a long darkness. And a lot of people see that tune as well as an anthem of hope, resilience, new beginnings. She's wonderful. She was just a wonderful person. She was just great, wasn't she? Everybody loved her. Everybody loved her. Good stuff. We'll have more from her and also remembering Frank Beard of ZZ Top as well. So I'd love for you to join my YouTube channel. I have resurrected it once again. It's Connie Willis Live, and I'm very excited about it because I have alongside with me James Peniston. You know him from the UFO Rendlesham incident the Rendlesham UFO incident where he manhandled a UFO himself. He touched it. He held on to it. He got the binary code known as the Peniston code. And we have Jerry Avalos is with us right now, and he is using, we're all experiencers, right? So he's using his abilities to learn more about the purpose of it and all that kind of thing. So we're going to be having our part three coming up Tuesday night. It's all live, so you can participate as well. Ask the questions that you want to ask. Get in there deep to know. It's very casual conversations, and we're just all talking. We're just like, hey, it's all from the perspective of experiencers. And of course, James Bartley, who's with us tonight, hopefully he'll be there joining the show along the way. It's up to him. I hope he does, listen to him tonight, right? So that's Connie Willis Live. It's a YouTube channel, and I hope that you guys will sign up for that and get prepared for part three, okay? Go ahead and look for part one and part two and watch and listen, and so you'll be prepared for that. But I'd really like for you to be a part of that. It's all live, and it is really participatory. I love shows to be that way. If you'd like to know more about it, always go to my website and sign up for my newsletter. It's at ConnieWillis.com.
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1: It's a Willis Weekend on Coast to Coast AM. Connie Willis here talking with James Bartley, and we are talking about reptilians, MyLabs. You can find him at thecosmicswitchboard.com, thecosmicswitchboard.com. You can also find him there on YouTube and Facebook, and just go locate him and sign up, follow him, all that kind of stuff, and learn a whole lot more, because he is very patient in telling you things, and he keeps it in layman's terms when it gets too much. And just ask him and he'll say, no, this is what that means, or this or that. And James, I appreciate that, because it, you know, especially if you have no clue what it's like to ever be taken in the first place, to try to even describe those things. That's where I was going back to the A-list Hollywood guy, only because I know that they like to use fear, and they know what your fears are, or what bugs you, or what you love, and they will use that. So that's why I was just wondering if you think they might have been projecting that person's face.
5: Quite possible. There's no way I could, determine one way or the other if it was the real McCoy or it was.
1: But it worked.
5: An image, but it worked, because I wasn't going to try to negotiate with the individual. I was too busy waiting for my life.
1: And you were in the love nest. Did you wash yourself off after you got out of there?
5: You know what? Now that you mention that, it kind of makes me feel a little icky. But at the time,
1: me too.
5: I was just glad to be able to hide out for a while. So, I loved your bumper music, by the way. You played Moonlight Drive with the Doors there a moment. And I love the ZZ Top. I've seen them in concert. That's great.
1: Oh, good stuff. Good stuff. Miss, Frank Beard passing and Dolly passing. It's

0: Victorville used to have George Air Force Base, and then it became a federal. No, it became some kind of other airfield that was used for, commercial, but also probably, in my view, probably some other purposes. But it's not too far from George Air Force Base, and this was an underground base, and it was run by the Navy, elements of naval intelligence. They essentially shared the facility with reptilians, and some of the reptilians would come out of that facility and have sexual relations, let's say, with a good friend of mine who lived in Apple Valley. And to give you an idea of the collusion at work, the reptilian or one of the reptilians had come into her house from that facility, or I'm sure that the reptilian base layer extends beyond that facility. There just happens to be some there. And the reptilian had sexual intercourse with my friend. And for those who know, sometimes what happens when a reptilian being has sexual relations with a woman, it can amp up the woman's chi. And for a period of time, hours, days, it can really enhance her psychic abilities. And in this instance, no sooner had the reptilian left after having sexual intercourse with her, no sooner had the reptilian left than my friend Lorena was essentially teleported into the underground facility and was immediately tasked with remote viewing certain individuals, certain places in the Middle East and in the Near East. So that to me is just one example of them working in collusion, because either the military controllers, the naval intelligence in this instance, notice, oh, okay, that reptilian is over there doing its thing with Lorena again, and now that she's going to be in this enhanced psychic state, we might as well bring her in and task her with remote viewing. Or it could have been done in collusion, like the Navy had said to the reptilian, or vice versa, I'm going to go do this thing with this woman, and then you can bring her in and do whatever you want with her, as far as the Navy is concerned. But that's just one example. And my friend,
1: What?
0: oh, please continue.
1: No, I think you've said sexual relations more than Bill Clinton ever did. I'm just saying. I don't know. I'm just saying. Let me ask this before. Just describe a reptilian to us so people can get a
0: Well, a
1: better idea
0: reptilian
1: the difference of all the other non-humans.
0: is a humanoid, bipedal, lizard-like being, and the descriptions vary because they're not all one species. Some are more serpent-like in appearance, as far as the head and the face. Some are decidedly more lizard-like in appearance, and some are kind of a cross in between humans and reptilians. And these reptilian beings, and essentially there's three different types, and they can interchange. Some of them live in the deep underground cavern systems beneath the earth. They've seemingly always been there. Some are from off world, literally from other star systems in our reality, our plane of existence, and others are interdimensional. And it's not an either or situation. Some beings, some of the reptilians, and not exclusive to reptilians, but just in our example, some of these reptilians that are off world have had bases here underground and undersea for so long, they might as well be considered earthlings. And moreover, some of them, a great many of them actually, have the ability to alter their density and frequency so they can ingress and egress out of our physical 3D environment. They can alter their density and enter into us when we're sleeping and create these stage managed dreams, create these horrific types of Freddy Krueger, Nightmare on Elm Street scenarios while we're sleeping. They're literally inside our bodies, taking over our astral dreamscape from within. They can eroticize our dreamscape, whatever the case may be, however they want to whatever types of behavioral changes, behavioral modification they want to induce within the sleeping person. And this could, if the person's not aware of what's going on, this could last for months and years.

0: until they get the desired result of how they want to change this person's behavior, usually for the negative, making them an abusive kind of perpetrator of one sort or another. And then these reptilians have asserted their control through a longstanding hybridization agenda. We always hear about the hybridization agenda, but mostly from the gray standpoint, popularized by investigators such as David Jacobs, Bud Hopkins. Right. But I think that the reptilian hybridization agenda is far more serious. We reside in what is essentially a reptilian sphere of influence, and they have maintained control of this planet through what I call the reptilian hybrid plantation managers, the Hillarys and people like that, the Soroses. Incidentally, what's interesting about Soros, in Greek, the spelling is actually S-A-U-R-O-S, which means like lizard, right? But he's changed the spelling to S-O-R-O-S. But point of relevance is they exert control by creating this caste system wherein the reptilian hybrids are in charge in key positions in finance, the media, etc. This is why, you know, what's come out of the Epstein files, you always hear these surface level truthers, oh yeah, aliens, reptilians, tell us about the Epstein files. Well, the Epstein files have come out, at least some of them. And what do they talk about? All these heinous things that normal people would find absolutely abhorrent. And one of the key witnesses, Juliet Bryant, has described Epstein is actually shape-shifting in her presence during a sexual encounter. So, you know, these people are dismissive about aliens and reptilians, and then the Epstein files comes out, and then their behaviors, you know, their culinary habits, let's say, all of that comes out, but they still think they're dealing with just power-mad human bankers instead of what is essentially a non-human control system.
1: Interesting. You know, you brought up the hybridization project. That's me. Okay, that's me. And I was lucky enough, I think, to get regressed by Jacobs about 4 to 5 times. And I did meet Bud before he passed. But I agree with you. That's kind of lame compared to the reptilian takings. But I saw a reptilian in one of those times in between my bedroom and my sister's bedroom, like standing guard.
0: Well, if people
1: supervising, what do you think of that?
0: Well, one of the fallacies of alien abduction research, I was fortunate. My mentor was Barbara Bartholik, who probably knew more about alien abductions and the reptilian aspect of alien abductions than anyone alive. And she's since passed away, died an untimely death. But it's common amongst many researchers to think that it's the grays and only the grays and hybrid variants between the grays and the humans, and that's it, right? But actually, when one really delves into these experiences, they'll find that the grays is kind of an umbrella term to describe certain types of beings that have a certain appearance or certain look to them. They're not all from the same, they're not all originating from the same place. Zeta Reticuli is a very common point of origin for at least some of them. I do believe there are factions of them, and some of the gray factions absolutely work for the reptilians and other beings, Draco, Mantis beings. Some of the gray factions do the heavy lifting, the abductions, the medical procedures, what have you, but they're really working for the reptilians. So when one delves into some of these experiences, I mean, really delves in, because the screen memories are layered, multi-tiered, and very sophisticated. Somebody thinks they bust through one layer of screen memories and they think that's it. Well, actually, there's a minimum of 2 screens, one for the abductee himself or herself, and then another layer beyond that for the regressionists, the hypnotic regressionists. But once you bust past those layers, it's very common to find that there's not just grays involved in some of these experiences. There'll be times when the abductee will find himself or herself in an alien environment with a number of different alien races present. Amanthus beings, the winged Draco, reptilians, grays, little tan beings, blue skinned beings, human looking Nordics. Right. So this notion that it's all just grays. No, that's a misnomer. That's a fallacy.
1: Absolutely.
0: There's a variety of beings that work in collusion. And unfortunately, in my view, certain elements of the deep black military aerospace community, they work in conjunction with the very same beings that are conducting these abductions and the hybridization agenda. And that's something that will never come out in these faux disclosure hearings.
1: The depth
0: and the scale of the abductions that have been going on. And when I say abductions, it's all encompassing. It's not just the and it's also a misnomer that we're always taken up into a ship and they do the procedures there. Some of our experiences happen right in our own bedrooms, right? And we're not even taken away. They just happen in our bedrooms. At other times, the experiences are all encompassing. You could be taken out of your body astrally by the aliens.
1: Yes, thank you.
0: Absolutely. People don't believe that. Oh, yeah, absolutely. Nothing simpler. It's just the frequency. You have a sympathetic resonance to whatever one's astral soul matrix consciousness is, and then you can just yank them. There were times, Connie, when I was being astrally abducted on a nightly basis. They wouldn't even wait until I fell asleep. They would just yank me right out of my body. I was, and like many people out there probably listening, there were times when I was like dreading nightfall, you know, I'm going to have to try to go to sleep again without being messed with, right? And so.
1: But they'll take you in the day if they want. They'll take you in the day if they want.
0: Yeah. I just saw this silly post on Facebook, why do the aliens only seem to abduct people at night? That's not the case. They can do it in broad daylight. And because of their manipulation, ability to manipulate time,
1: they can pluck
0: you right out of a business meeting where you're sitting in a conference room with a bunch of people at your job, to cite like a hypothetical example, pluck you right out and to do all this hellacious stuff to you. And then return you seamlessly.
1: Might even see forever. Yeah, exactly.
0: Well, my friend, the aforementioned Lorena, and this was long before anyone was talking about 20 and back programs with these super soldiers. She was just, and the reason at times they allowed her to retain a lot of conscious awareness during her experiences. In other words, they didn't always shunt her into a mind controlled state, although at times they did, right? But there were times when they just allowed her to have her normal waking consciousness when they abducted her and she was in their midst in the underground facility or in some alternate reality or somewhere else. And then finally she asked them, it's like, why are you doing this? And why are you letting me see so much? Right. And their response was, you're just the housewife from Apple Valley. Who's going to believe you?
1: And
0: there were times when she said, yeah, and there were times I can hear the background music. I'll make it quick, or I can wait until the other side.
1: No. Go ahead.
0: Okay, well I'll make it really quick. There were times when she was there in this underground base and other places or with the Navy, and she was pleading with them, you have to send me back. They're going to file a missing persons report on me. I have to get back and get my kids ready for school. We're talking mundane stuff. They said, don't worry, we'll send you back and you'll get up just in time to get your kids ready for school. And sure enough, after spending weeks, seemingly weeks, with the Navy and these aliens, they'd send her back and she'd wake up in bed just enough time to get her kids ready to school. And she was telling me this long before anyone was talking about the 20 and back program.
1: I love that. I didn't know that there was a name for that, but boy, I can relate to that one too. Stay with us. Connie Willis, James Bartley, Coast to Coast AM.

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6: President Trump's in Ireland. I'm Deborah Valentine, Fox News. President Trump wrapping up a trip to Ireland today with his favorite pastime high on the agenda. Fox's Jonathan Savage reports.
7: Yesterday was taken up by political meetings in Dublin with Ireland's head of government, Micheál Martin, and President Catherine Connolly. Day two of the weekend trip involves the sport of golf. The president waking up at his Dunburg resort, where the Irish Open Golf Tournament is currently being played. There are rumours the president himself will present the winner's trophy. The visit's taking place amid one of Ireland's biggest ever security operations. 1,000 US Secret Service agents are supplementing 3,000 local officers. Jonathan Savage, Fox News.
6: Saudi Arabia has shut down a key oil pipeline and has placed the blame on a drone attack from Iraq. Fox's Kevin Cork.
8: Concerns growing tonight over potential disruptions to the global oil supply after Saudi Arabia shut down a key oil pipeline following a drone attack launched from Iraq. The nearly 750-mile east-west pipeline was helping the Saudis bypass the heretofore blocked Strait of Hormuz. Saudi Arabia says it won't retaliate, at least for now, following a request from Iraq's prime minister. President Trump, meantime, claims Iran was probably behind it. This comes as Houthi militants make advances in Yemen, where they apparently captured an island in the middle of the vital Bab el-Mandeb Strait.
6: The strait serves as a gateway to the Red Sea trade route linking Europe and Asia. State-run media says an Iranian commercial vessel was struck early Sunday off of Keshem Island right near the Strait of Hormuz. One person was killed and three wounded. The UK Maritime Trade Operations Monitor separately reported a vessel was hit by a projectile while transiting the strait without providing details. 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
6: Well, the contractor who renovated the Washington, D.C. reflecting pool is now admitting mistakes. Fox's Jane Fergus has details.
20: Atlantic Industrial Coatings is taking responsibility for the poor design and inferior work that caused the pool's new blue liner to peel and break loose. According to government documents seen by the New York Times, not enough primer being sprayed and combining two chemicals that are incompatible were just two of the problems. This revelation sinks President Trump's theory that the reflecting pool was vandalized. Atlantic Industrial has not commented on this new information, but they are repairing their shoddy work. Jane Fergus, Fox News.
6: Chicago's Mayor Brandon Johnson is expected to announce today whether or not he'll seek a second term next year amid some serious political headwinds. Fox's Jeff Manasso reports from the Windy City of Chicago.
21: Chicago Mayor Brandon Johnson is widely expected today to formally announce his reelection bid. And the question isn't whether Johnson wants another 4 years, it's whether Chicago voters will give him the chance. Amid a recent University of Chicago poll that shows less than 14% of voters want Johnson to run again. The Democrat mayor's low approval as Chicago faces major crime and public safety problems, a nearly $1 billion budget gap, and tax increases and new fees over budget cuts. Problems, the mayor has said, are real, but also decades in the making. In Chicago, Jeff Manasso, Fox News.
6: A search is underway by Indonesian rescuers for a passenger ship carrying more than 240 people in the Java Sea. The ship's operator reported it lost contact with the vessel following a report of bad weather. I'm Deborah Valentine. This is Fox News.
22: Clouds will linger tonight across southwest Michigan as low temperatures fall to around 60. We'll be partly to mostly cloudy for Sunday. Much of the day dry, but a chance for showers does exist in the afternoon. Any showers that pass through would likely be on the lighter side. That's as high temperatures reach the mid-70s. We'll cool off for Monday, but we'll bring back mostly sunny skies with high temperatures in the upper 60s. That's before shower and storm chances return by Tuesday. Tracking southwest Michigan's weather, I'm Storm Team A meteorologist Blake Harms.
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1: Remembering Frank Beard of ZZ Top, who passed just recently. ZZ Top, sharp dressed man on Coast to Coast AM, 1983 hit from Eliminator. And that album actually transformed ZZ Top into the MTV superstars, as you can remember this tune. 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

0: Coast to Coast AM, Connie Willis here on a Willis Weekend. The CosmicSwitchboard.com. That's where you can find our guest tonight, James Bartley. The CosmicSwitchboard.com. He's also on YouTube. Look for James Bartley. That's B-A-R-T-L-E-Y. You can find him on Facebook too. He's out there. He's around. And he also takes, he can consult if you have things happening to you and you'd like to talk to somebody about what he's talking about tonight, because maybe it relates to you. He's available for consultations. Just go to his website and he'll help you out there. My labs, alien abductees, stuff like that. I mean, he's got you all set up, and as you can hear the way he talks, very smooth, very kind, very gentle, and it's important when you're dealing with something like this. So, James, it's all about disclosure right now. To me, I don't really need the government to tell me what I know, but what is it with the disclosure? I don't think we're ever going to. It's the ET that are going to disclose. What are your thoughts? Yeah. What is being left out?
1: That's exactly how I feel about it. This whole cover-up is maintained by the non-human intelligences, particularly the reptilians themselves. And whatever disclosure, quote-unquote, comes out from these faux congressional hearings will be a watered-down version of the truth. Like I said in a previous segment, tonight, they're not going to talk about alien abductions. They're not going to talk about particularly the reptilian hybridization agenda, which has resulted in so many of these evil reptilian hybrids and so many key positions of power all over the world, every country, every institution you can think of. At some level, there are reptilian-human hybrids, many of them practicing hardcore black magic. I'm not laughing because it's funny. I'm laughing because, you know, the seriousness of it. They're never going to go in that direction. There's certainly, and what they're doing with the, it's the terminology. They tried to use the UAP thing. That's kind of fallen out of favor. The old UFO term. I don't use UAP as a designation. That's like, to me, it's foul language. I use UFOs because that's more apt and it's more my era. But the terminology they use, legacy programs, legacy implies outdated, obsolete, passé. That hardly describes the alien technology, which has been hoarded by the deep black elements of the military as well as these aerospace corporations for nigh on 80 plus years by this point at least. So another point that is misunderstood is this notion of research and development, experimentation. They're far past the experimental stage. They are well into the operational stage by now. One of the great old school researchers, I think that he's retired. I don't even know if he's on this side of the veil anymore. I hope so. Bill Hamilton, he wrote Cosmic Top Secret. He wrote Alien Magic. He developed sources within the underground bases in the Antelope Valley in Southern California. For those of you in that region listening, Lancaster, Palmdale, you know what I'm talking about. The Hallandale Lockheed facility, et cetera. They're all there, these large underground bases where they take alien technology and they develop like a man-made version of it. I mean, imagine like a Cadillac, you back engineer it, and the best you can come up with is like a Lexus, okay? That's similar to that kind of thing. And Bill Hamilton's sources were telling him that these were people that worked in the underground facilities in the Antelope Valley in Lancaster, Palmdale. Palmdale is where Air Force Plant 42 is. They told him that there is, and this was back in the 90s and the late 80s when we were getting this information, there is an active base on Mars, an underground American base on Mars. And I've spoken to and I've had Jim Goodall on my show. Jim Goodall probably knows as much about the deep black world as anybody, the deep black aerospace world. And likewise, his sources were telling him as far back as the late 1980s that there have been bases established on Mars. So we're far beyond this notion of, you know, they're sticking their toe in the water, they're poking a stick at it. They're far beyond that. And we must understand that the physics that's taught in schools is not the same as the physics that's being utilized in mm-hmm. these deep black weird science programs. They have that's an right. understanding of what used to be called ether physics. What went wrong is, if you look at the development of programs like the Manhattan Project and what have you, the emphasis became more geared up towards particles, subparticles, quarks, etc., instead of the ether, where a lot of the great German European physicists in the past, that's where their focus was on ether physics. If we go back in that direction, we're getting closer. And I'm reminded of what Ben Rich, the late director of Lockheed Skunk Works, said. I think he gave what amounted to a deathbed confession. Well, he gave what amounted to a deathbed confession to the aforementioned Jim Goodall. But he also said to, I think the guy's name was Tom Keller or Tom Kelleher. He was an aerospace engineer, consultant to MUFON. And he told, Ben Rich told Tom Kelleher, I hope I'm not butchering his last name, that we are, you know, traveling the stars. That there was a mistake in the equations, we corrected the mistake, and now the military is traveling the stars. That's where we're at now. So it's far beyond what they're showing in these faux disclosures. When they say things like legacy programs, that implies outdated, passé, obsolete, that hardly describes the kind of technology that has been recovered. And not only recovered, but there has been an ongoing alliance with not just one, but a number of different non-human intelligences on world and off world. And I've spoken to a number of people. I'm satisfied that they have been parts, they have been involved in these off-world programs, call them Solar Warden, call them whatever other project code name they come under, but they have been utilized, exploited in some of these off-world programs. I'm absolutely certain that exists. And if you go back to the book written by General Nathan Twining, at the time of Roswell, he was the commander of Air Materiel Command at Wright Field, later Wright-Patterson Air Force Base. During World War II, he was the commander of the 15th Air Force, based in Italy. Prior to that, he operated. He was in command of Com Air Sols, this joint Army Air Force at the time, command based in Guadalcanal. In fact, he had one adventure where he was stuck in a life raft with other survivors after their plane went down in the South Pacific and had to float around out there for a while. This guy was a hardcore warrior. And he wrote a book called, I'm trying to remember the name, Neither Liberty, Neither Something Else. But he said, and this book came out circa 68, 67, and he stated for the record in that book that the military will be operating in space, right? Mm-hmm. But, you know, how many people today even know who General Nathan Twining is? He was one of the original members of Majestic 12, and it was intelligence officers on his staff at Air Materiel Command that wrote the legendary Twining memo, where, and what they call it is, it's very common. I used to work in communications for Commander Naval Air Force's U.S. Pacific Fleet. It's very common for a senior officer to say to an underling, okay, write such and such memo or write such and such message, and then I'll put my CHOP, i.e. signature on it, right? So Twining didn't actually write that memo, the Twining memo. One of these intelligence officers working underneath him did, but he put his CHOP, his signature on it. So for all intents and purposes, he's endorsing and validating what his intelligence personnel have come up with. And the findings were that UFOs are real, flying saucers are real, they are not fictitious, they are not visionary, they exist, right? It's called the Twining memo. Anybody can look it up. So when you talk about individuals like General Nathan Twining, General Curtis LeMay, General Hoyt Vandenberg. These were major players, deeply, deeply involved in the back engineering, analysis, and exploitation. Always remember the exploitation part. They're not just going to endlessly research and study this stuff. At some point, they're going to go operational with it, and there's no telling how long they have been going off-world with the technology.
0: Well, the people now that even talk about disclosure and okay, here's some and here's some more, we just dropped some more. Any of those people in any of these hearings, I don't even think they know anything about it.
1: Well, they know yes, anything. Especially the congressmen and congresswomen. They know nothing. I'm sure they're well-meaning. I mean, I like Tim Burchett. I mean, I think his heart is in the right place. Apparently, he's been quite shaken with what little information, what little bones they've thrown at him. He's come away quite shaken from the information. And I sense that he's a well-meaning guy, and he's sincere about wanting to get the truth out. But again, they're never going to get to the bottom line. Like, one of the cases that need to be really scrutinized is the crash retrieval. I think it was November 24th, 1992. A UFO crash retrieval at South Haven Park in Long Island. The federal firefighters from Brookhaven Laboratory, a national laboratory, were there before the local firefighters. This is very common. You hear this a lot of times where some kind of alien craft or experimental craft crashes or comes to grief somewhere, and rather than the local firefighters getting there first, sometimes it's these federal firefighters that get there first. That was the case in South Haven Park. They blocked off the whole area. Eyewitnesses in the surrounding communities reported rolling blackouts that happened for days afterwards. John Ford, people remember that name, John Ford. He was the director of the Long Island UFO Research Network, LUFON. He and his team went out there with the Geiger counters. They took note of the charred trees, the crash site, the higher-than-normal background radiation. And for his efforts, what happened to John Ford? He was set up on a bogus charge of domestic terrorism. And to this day, he is a political prisoner. He's locked up in what amounts to a loony bin, a mental health facility, right? So all these people out there talking about disclosure and this and that. Mm. Well, you know what? John Ford is still riding away as a political prisoner because of his only crime was investigating a crash retrieval at South Haven Park. And what's interesting also, for your older viewers, there was a great show on Fox that was called Sightings, if you remember that back in the day.
0: Oh, yeah.
1: And they actually had a segment about the crash retrieval at South Haven Park. One of the firefighters actually took video, one of the federal firefighters actually took video of some of the crashed wreckage, as well as apparently took a video of some of the alien bodies, right? So that is a case that needs to be reinvestigated, and we need to get John Ford, the former director of the Long Island UFO Network, out of detention where he's been held as a political prisoner all this time. He's not the only one. The late, great Paul Benowitz was a scientist and an engineer, and he did a lot of private research about the underground alien base at Archuleta Mesa in New Mexico, not too far from Dulce, New Mexico, where there is a large underground alien base run by the Department of Energy. And what did they do to Paul Benowitz? Paul Benowitz had actually gotten film of the UFO activity above Archuleta Mesa, and he also recorded what he considered to be signals, communications that were being sent out by the aliens themselves. So what happens to him? He gets subjected to a lot of harassment, a psychological warfare operation. In fact, one of the key players behind ruining his life is now like a faux whistleblower. He's kind of repackages himself as a whistleblower these days. I'm not going to dignify him by mentioning his name, but now he's showing up in these podcasts and at these conferences as a ex-Air Force whistleblower. But he played a key role in destroying Paul Benowitz's life. Paul Benowitz likewise got sent into a loony bin, a mental asylum, where they subjected him to electroshock therapy, right? And he's since died. And what do we know about Dulcie? Well, we know about the Phil Schneider story. He was a government geologist. Yes, that was building underground bases for the government. And he and his team, and this might have happened to that mining team in Argentina, or is it Chile? I can't remember, back in the day, back in the 90s, if memory serves, or early 2000s. But the story goes that that team in Argentina or Chile, same part of the world, mega UFO activity down there.
0: Yes.
1: They accidentally drilled or blasted their way into a reptilian or an alien base, and then they wind up getting killed, right? Some of them. Well, something like that happened to Phil Schneider, where they drilled down into a part of the Archuleta Mesa area, and they encountered these tall grays, and this firefight battle ensued, and he barely got out with his life, right? So those are things that have happened. And instead, what they've done is they've drawn a line of demarcation. There's like everything that's happened after the Tic Tac video, so-called, that's like the modern UFO research, or UAP, as they call it, era. Everything that happened before that has been whitewashed. Connie, yes. Everything.
0: Yes, it has. You're absolutely right. I miss Snyder so much. I mean, he was just like, here's what this looks like, and here's this, and here's that. And I remember him doing some things on YouTube and talking, and here's my table. I'm at this event. And I was like, who is this guy? And man, he caught my attention, and he was straight up. And of course, they took him. Let's talk about who they is when we come back, and let's talk a little bit more with James Bartley. Reptilians, My Labs, all this really good stuff that maybe you haven't heard from for a while, because he's right. They try to push all that back, and they're changing a whole look and perspective of everything, names and then some, and I'm with him for sure. James Bartley, Connie Willis here at Willis Weekend on Coast to Coast AM.

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0: gotta love that tune, don't you? Dolly Parton on Coast to Coast AM. 1974, number one country hit. And Dolly didn't write it about a lover. She wrote it as a goodbye to Porter Wagner when she decided to leave and go out on her own. So she sang it to Porter the next morning. He cried. And Dolly's original reached, number one. Then she recorded it again and took it to a number one a second time in 82. So first time 74, then 82. And then, of course, Whitney did it and sung her little lungs out. Ah! And Dolly loved it. She absolutely loved it. She said she did even better than me. What a tune. What a great, great tune. And what a great lady. And thanks for hanging in there with me tonight. I hope you enjoyed the fact that we remembered Dolly and also Frank Beard of ZZ Top. Hope you definitely enjoyed the music. Last segment is coming up with James Bartley. And I know that you guys have some questions and you're calling in. So we're going to take some questions as well as ask him some more things. So stay with us. Don't go away. Good stuff here on Coast to Coast AM.
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0: Connie Willis here on Coast to Coast AM. I would love for you to try out my newsletter as well. It's free. It's called Where's Willis? Go to ConnieWillis.com and it'll let you know where I'm headed, where I'm researching, and all the live investigations that you can be a part of too. It's real. It's real. That's ConnieWillis.com. James Bartley is who we're talking to right now. You can find him at thecosmicswitchboard.com. Also on YouTube under James Bartley, and in Facebook, you can just go to the Cosmic Switchboard, and I think you can kind of find everything that you need right there. And he keeps it all up to date as well. He's got all sorts of information. He's been doing this for a long, long time. He's investigated the alien abductions, particularly the reptilian and military abductions, for over 30 years. Before we take some calls, James, I asked you before we left, was who is they that's keeping all this quiet and keeping everything under dibs? Who is they and why?
5: The reptilian hybrid plantation managers working on behalf of their reptilian Draco Mantid masters. It's very much a caste system, and the committee of they rely on these hybrid plantation managers to execute this global agenda. So at a time when, and these are all manifestations of this reptilian agenda, the cultural Marxism, the dumbing down of the school system where college students can't even tell the time on an analog clock anymore. Where college students,
0: no way.
5: Yeah, where college students or people on the street don't even know which countries border America anymore. That's how much they've been dumbed down. And the digital era, the digital device era, has played a key part in this dumbing down process. To you and I, digital devices are an adjunct to our life. You know, if we need to find a way to go somewhere, in the old days, my car, my old 71 Plymouth Roadrunner, I'd have a stack of maps in the Michelin Roadbook in my car.
0: Hey, right? At least you didn't say Pinto, man. You didn't say Peso. Yeah, yeah. Pinto. Okay, that's cool. That's cool. Okay.
5: But nowadays, and I understand, and it's convenient, you know, we have these GPS navigators working for us.
0: Right.
5: So rather than using the digital devices and you know, the increasingly censored internet to find information, what these people have done, especially the younger generations, because of this cultural Marxism, because of the whatever ghost in the machine

0: quality, logic, having discourse and discussions based on the logical method, and it's all just veered over into this highly emotive, emotionally overwrought state, ad hominem attacks, not having any substantive discussions based on facts, based on real data points. And that's deliberate. And that's just one example of this cultural Marxism. But the cultural Marxism itself, the Bolshevism, the communism, those are all manifestations of this reptilian hive consciousness that we've been talking about. So the they is the same they that wants to suppress this information. Because if you look at the amount of alien technology that's been hoarded by the powers that be for decades, and remember, back in the day, at the very outset of the aircraft manufacturing revolution, which later morphed into the gigantic aerospace conglomerates, there was only a handful of aircraft companies: Douglas, Lockheed, Glenn L. Martin, etc. But they were all financed with seed money from the Rothschilds and the Rockefellers. Surprise, surprise. So just
1: those are the ones we know of.
0: That's who we know of. And I've spoken to high-level members of these hardcore satanic families that are they told me that from their perspective, the Rothschilds and the Rockefellers were like mid-tier. They're not even nowhere near the upper echelon. Again, this is a caste system, right? Mm-hmm. The upper echelon that he was born into, he called it just the family. At his level, he observed meetings between off-world beings, oftentimes Draco, but not always, oftentimes reptilians, not always. He said he was privy and he was present at conferences involving aliens, off-world beings, to do with off-world human trafficking. And he said these beings were not even reptilians. They were not even Draco. They were something else. He'd never seen them, right? And so this guy who I'd known years ago, he wrote an article on my website under a pseudonym. He told me that from his perspective, the Rothschilds and the Rockefellers were mid-tier at best. They're part of the plantation manager caste, basically. And they will do everything possible. Okay, now what's interesting, because it all ties in, as above, so below. You look at geopolitically, you look at the economic situation with all these ruinous wars, right? Because of what's going on in the Persian Gulf, because of what's going on in the Red Sea, we're going to have an economic meltdown, the death of the petrodollar, and mass famine. I hate to be the bearer of bad tidings. Now, as a MyLab, many years ago, myself and others, we were subjected to a lot of survival training, how to forage, how to survive, how to allocate different taskings. Okay, you get firewood, you get clean, drinkable water, you go out and find whatever game is available, bring it back, right? We were trained in this to survive in a apocalyptic scenario, and many, many MyLabs have, right? So yes. If you look at what's going on today with the impending economic meltdown, energy crisis, and mass famine and resulting civil unrest and everything else, all that could be brushed aside just by introducing advanced alien technology, clean energy. All of that is ours for the taking. And people need to remember that Tesla had this vision of all anyone would really need is a little antenna to be able to garner as much free energy as they wanted, right? But of course, that militates against this control system of theirs, because mm-hmm. if we all had access to as much free energy as we want to power our vehicles, to power our homes, to heat our homes, we'd become ungovernable, right? We'd each one of us would go back to a form of like a feudal state where, you know, we would turn every one of our homes into a fortress, basically. They don't want that. They want us dependent. And because of what they've done in the Persian Gulf, the fertile.

0: fertilizer, the urea, the helium, all that necessary for modern agriculture, we are going to be in a state of mass famine. And the point of relevance is, if we had this technology available, which the so-called whistleblowers keep referring to as a legacy programs, right? If we had that technology, we wouldn't be having these problems. But this system is based on artificial scarcity, right? So, you know, we're told all this nonsense about fossil fuels, like we're supposed to believe that all the oil that is being drilled for came about because of the decomposition of dinosaurs. And prehistoric plant matter. That's ridiculous. Okay, the Russians,
1: a lot more oil
0: for example,
1: here in Colorado for sure.
0: And the artificial the artificial scarcity is such that they deliberately cap a lot of these wells off the UK, the North Sea. They've capped those wells. In America, they've capped a lot of oil wells. So this is artificial scarcity at work. And if you cycling back to the question you asked me, who are they? They're the ones that are hell bent on depopulation. They're the ones that are hell bent on bringing about this digital AI data center nightmare, where every move we make, this is very similar to some of these dystopic science fiction TV shows that we saw back in the day, right? And I kick myself in the backside for not watching these shows back in the day, like Sliders, like Quantum Leap. I wish I'd watched them. I may have to go back and subscribe to them if they're still around. But what a lot of those shows depicted, at least in some of these alternate realities, like in the Sliders show, was a very dystopic feature Orwellian scenario based on scarcity, based on total top-down control, a technocratic grid, which Zbigniew Brzezinski talked about decades ago. If that guy was in a reptilian hybrid, no one ever was. So if you ask who are they, it's the reptilians and the reptilian hybrid plantation managers, and below them, the minions, the mindless order followers that are doing their bidding, that are hell-bent on A, depopulation, and B, this dumbing down process. So whoever is left, if these aliens, these negative aliens, have their way, they're only going to keep around enough of us for their sadistic pleasure, and then the rest of us will be depopulated, and they'll use robots and machines to do all the heavy lifting for them. And also, one must remember, things like radioactivity, pollution, it doesn't affect them, these non-human beings, the way it affects us. Now they are openly talking about using tactical nuclear weapons against this deep underground base built out of solid granite in Iran, wow, which they'll never get to. Using surface level technology. Surface level means they're not going to be able to do any lasting harm to the mass missile drone production facilities in these underground bases in Iran. It wouldn't surprise me if by this point they've decided to kickstart a nuclear weapons program. Point of relevance is, radiation doesn't affect some of these beings the way it affects us. If you look at some of the most well-known cases, Rendlesham Forest, RAF Bentwaters is a classic example. The Mona Stafford case in Kentucky, when Mona Stafford and two of her friends were driving along and they were accosted by a flying saucer, taken on board, and they all got radiation poisoning. So I'm sure that the propulsion systems that are emitting these all this radiation, that they must have shielding on board. I mean, from a human perspective, you would think that they would, right? But even if they didn't have shielding as we understand it, it doesn't seem to affect them, the ionizing radiation, the way it affects us, because there's been a great many people who've had close encounters with a landed or a hovering craft or taken on board that came down with radiation poisoning. And again, it doesn't seem to affect the occupants of these crafts. So if you look at it from a nightmare nuclear war scenario, the ionizing radiation is going to be problematic for us, those of us who survive the, you know, the initial firestorms and everything else. But for these beings, the reptilians, Draco, and others of their ilk, I don't think it'll have any effect on them at all. And I've always felt that if their plans come to fruition, and I'm not saying it will, because I think that people like you and I and the rest of us listening have a say in the matter, but if they get what they want out of this, I think that they're striving, these aliens of various stripes, are striving for a scenario where they are walking amongst however many humans are left, as in the days of yore when the gods, quote-unquote, aliens, walked amongst humans. And we've seen plenty of iconography, plenty of artwork depicting giant beings that were gods being served by these little minuscule, you know, tiny little alien, human servants, rather, right? So I foresee a time, if they get what they want out of this, that there will be a time when they're walking the earth and whoever's left is either just plugged into the Borg collective through AI and nanotech and whatever, and you know, most of the population is considered surplus and done away with. It doesn't
1: James,
0: have to
1: we
0: happen,
1: gotta go.
0: I believe.
1: We gotta go.
0: I believe we have a say in the matter.
1: Yeah.
0: Okay, thank you.
1: I like hearing that. So tell us where we can find you before you go, real quick. The Cosmic Switchboard.
0: Find me on the cosmicswitchboard.com and find me also on YouTube. And thank you for having me back on.
1: All right. I love you, James. We'll have you on Connie Willis Live as well. Thanks so much. Appreciate it. And thank also Tom Powell earlier. And thank all of you for listening. If you like the show, write in, okay, and let us know. From the foothills of the Colorado Rockies, Connie Willis here. I want to thank the team that put all this together. Julie Talbot, Bill May, Tommy Danheiser, Dan Galani, Mike Cosio, Adam Thompson, Lex Lonehood, Sean Littasur, Alec Fernandez, Tim Banal, Gina Salvati, Donna Walker, Sue Trikas, Rich Barra, Lisa Garr, Ryan Recker, Richard Searitt, George Knapp, and of course, George Norrie, the Coast to Coast team and family. Thank you again for being here, and I will be back next month. I'm looking forward to it. Until we meet again, find me at ConnieWillis.com. Sign up for my newsletter and sign up for my live investigation shows. I think you're going to like it. Sorry that I didn't get to the calls. I know there's a lot of you wanting to talk, but hey, he had some stuff to say, huh? Keep watching the night skies. Continue with me to seek out the strange and uncover the unknown until we meet again. For Coast to Coast AM, I'm Connie Willis. Good night.

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3: A visit to the Emerald Isle. I'm Chris DeMeo, Fox News. Ireland hosting President Trump this weekend.
4: President Trump is here in Dublin, Ireland this weekend, already meeting with the country's leaders, conversations and topics ranging on a variety of issues from trade tensions to the conflict with Iran, Gaza, as well as Ireland's neutrality in a lot of these conflicts. So the president in the morning at the ambassador's residence met with business leaders and spoke to the press, calling this relationship fantastic.
5: I'm pleased to say that Ireland is now the sixth largest source of foreign direct investment in the United States, with nearly $392 billion invested in 2025.
4: Trump met with Ireland's president, Catherine Colony, and the Taoiseach of the Prime Minister, Micheál Martin. The president wading into one of Ireland's most politically sensitive questions, telling the press he would love to see Irish reunification.
3: Fox's Alex Hogan. Saudi Arabia has shut down a key oil pipeline and blames that on a drone attack from Iraq.
6: Concerns growing tonight over potential disruptions to the global oil supply after Saudi Arabia shut down a key oil pipeline following a drone attack launched from Iraq. The nearly 750-mile east-west pipeline was helping the Saudis bypass the heretofore blocked Strait of Hormuz. Saudi Arabia says it won't retaliate, at least for now, following a request from Iraq's prime minister. President Trump, meantime, claims Iran was probably behind it. This comes as Houthi militants make advances in Yemen, where they apparently captured an island in the middle of the vital Bab el-Mandeb Strait.
3: That's Fox's Kevin Cork. At least 102 people have been rescued and about 140 passengers and crew are still missing after the Indonesian passenger ship lost contact in the Java Sea. Rescuers say the body of a passenger was recovered. 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
3: A small plane carrying a Wisconsin congressman made an emergency landing in Lake Wausau after it lost power last night. Congressman Tom Tiffany posting on X that he and the pilot sustained minor injuries. Strikes continue in the war between Russia and Ukraine.
7: 8 people were killed. Dozens of others were injured across cities in Ukraine after those Russian strikes. Meanwhile, over in Russia, Ukrainian forces targeted 2 chemical industrial facilities. President Zelensky was in Canada meeting with Ukrainian military pilots. He also met with Prime Minister Mark Carney, pressing allies, of course, for more support. Carney said 1/3 of all the drones they manufacture will go to support Ukraine's defense. Meanwhile, Russian President Vladimir Putin, he's in India alongside other leaders from 11 BRICS nations. That includes China, Brazil, South Africa, just to name a few. Putin said that if European governments send troops to Ukraine, it will mean, quote, a war with Russia.
3: That's Fox's Stephanie Bennett in London. Police say a trespasser tried to enter the home of former Vice President Kamala Harris and her husband on Friday night. Fox's Deborah Valentine reports.
9: The Los Angeles Sheriff's Department says the mystery woman took an Uber to Harris's home and contacted security. After being told she couldn't stay, she returned again, prompting a call to police about a possible trespasser. Police took a report at the scene. TMZ reported the woman was not arrested or cited. A Harris spokesperson says neither Harris nor second gentleman Doug Emhoff were at home at the time. Harris's Secret Service protection was revoked last August by President Trump. Los Angeles police say they're stepping up patrols around the Harris property. Deborah Valentine, Fox News.
3: Rescuers recover more bodies from a passenger ferry gutted by a fire in the Philippines. 76 are now confirmed dead. The cause of the fire not determined. I'm Chris DeMeo. This is Fox News.
10: It's a warm start to our Sunday. Look for partly cloudy skies today, a light northwest breeze, and the chance of some passing afternoon showers. Highs will be in the mid-70s. We'll clear out the skies tonight with lows falling into the upper 40s. Mostly sunny skies, feeling like fall on Monday, with less humidity and highs at about 70 degrees. It becomes warmer on Tuesday. Look for several chances for showers and storms through the rest of the week, with highs in the low to mid-70s. Tracking Southwest Michigan's weather, I'm Storm 28 meteorologist Scott Larson.
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13: 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What is their plan to lower the price of gasoline? What is their plan to lower the cost of groceries? I mean, this 35% approval rating for Donald Trump is what Joe Biden's approval rating was in early 2024.
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0: We are broadcasting live from the confines of an abandoned radio station in the secluded apartment building, yep, of high strangeness from the foothills of the beautiful, leave-changing Colorado Rockies. It's time for full disclosure of the topics they said were off limits. Hey there, I'm Connie Willis. This is Coast to Coast AM. And tonight, do all the creatures connect? And what about reptilians and military abductees? Yeah, we're going to get back to that again. As we also remember, as a Willis weekend continues, Frank Beard of ZZ Top and Dolly 2 here. So time now, go ahead, turn off those lights. Join me for another interesting evening of conversation, much needed education, and the chance that we might get a little closer to the truth of what lurks amongst us and what is beyond, especially tonight. I'm Connie Willis, and this is Coast to Coast AM.
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0: You are listening to Coast AM. Hello there, Connie Willis back on a Willis weekend. Wow, did we have some energy happening last night. Thanks so much for those of you that attended. If you did not and you're a Coast insider, don't miss it. It was absolutely amazing with our guest, Stanley Pramnath, and a survivor of 9/11 from the South Tower in the 81st floor. So I hope you don't miss that. Tonight, again, wonderful. Absolutely good stuff. We are stepping off of the familiar trail and into a place where the forest may be only the beginning. Tom Powell, my guest, my friend, he's if you don't know him, you will tonight, and you will love him. He is loved by all and all ages. He spent a career teaching science and decades investigating the Sasquatch mystery. His book called The Locals, he moved beyond the old question of whether Bigfoot exists and asked why basically it behaves as it does and why it remains just outside the reach of science. But the deeper that Tom went, the stranger the trail became. His books, Edges of Science and Planet Strange, led toward cloaking, telepathic communication, orbs, UFOs, ancient sites, underground mysteries, and forces that may be operating both beyond and within our planet as well. So Tom believes Sasquatch may be only the spoke in a much larger wheel. So tonight what connects it all. And, you know, we think so much alike that I just love talking with him. But tonight, what connects it all? And what might be watching from just beyond the edge of what we call reality? So, Tom Powell, welcome once again to Coast AM. How are you?
5: Hi, Connie. I'm fine. Glad to be here.
0: Yeah, man. I can't remember the last time you were here. And I can't remember, it seems like, the last time I talked to you. But the last time... I know, it was a while. And then when we were together and I was out that way, you took care of me and took me around to different places and things like that. And it was fun that you made sure I was okay. And we did a conference together and I was there with nothing except me and the podium. And you were like, let me at least put something up on the screen for you. And you created something for me on the screen. So thank you again. And it's always great to talk to you. Tell me what have you been up to? Cause we missed you. You're kind of hot now.
5: it's kind of true. There's so many other people who are contributors to these mysteries that sometimes I feel like I'll just shut up for a while and let some of these other people talk and I love it. You know, it's nice to take a break, but the truth is I took a break to also do a lot of research and a lot of reading, and then put the finishing touches on the latest book, the fourth one, which is Planet Strange.
0: So you've been doing your own researching, going out there, or just talking with people? Have you recognized
5: both.
0: Yourself
5: from others? And a lot of reading. Never forget how important it is to just read what all these other researchers have written over the years. Sometimes I feel like the best thing I can do for people is distill the valuable aspects of all of these books that I read. And so that's kind of what I tried to do with Planet Strange, is save people the reading of 20 or 25 books and instead encapsulate everything of relevance as much as possible in one book. And that's Planet Strange.
0: Well, also, when I was last with you, which was a while ago, to me, it just seems like forever, you actually retired as a science teacher. You were retiring. I was there the last day you were with your kids. That's a big deal. That was huge.
5: It was, but I substituted for a while. Then COVID came along and made everything impossible, because it's very difficult to be a substitute teacher on Zoom.
0: Is that how they did it? On Zoom?
5: Well, they tried, it I don't know how valuable the instruction was, but it was clear to me that it was time to move on to something else. So that's when I started writing again, and it was a wonderful change of pace. I'm just not a person who sits around, so retirement just means time to start something new.
0: Yeah. Well, in this last, through the amount of time that we've last spoken or even seen each other, but more even last spoken, man, we're losing Bigfooter researchers along the way. People are, we're losing a lot of people.
5: Oh, we are, and they're friends. Yes. You know, it is tragic. It's spooky, but no one gets out of here alive.
0: Wait a minute, I got to write that down. That's a good one. Hold on, I'm going to trust that one.
5: I think that might have been Yogi Berra or something. I didn't make
0: exactly that was Yogi Boo Boo. Which one? Oh, Berra. Okay, I said.
5: Yeah, he was a catcher and then a baseball coach. He said all those things. It ain't over till the fat lady sings. You know.
0: Oh, that's right. You know, the only catcher I really remember, because I was a Cincinnati fan, you know, Cincinnati Reds fan, was Johnny Bench, who could take four or five baseballs in one hand and hold them.
6: Uh-huh.
0: It was ridiculous. Oh, you sound like you don't know Johnny Bench. Come on.
5: Oh, no. He was
0: Johnny Bench.
5: Reds, of course. I was a Cleveland boy, so Cleveland
0: Indians. Oh, no. Okay.
5: But sure, who? Johnny Bench, he was a fly in our ointment up there in at the mistake by the lake.
0: I love it. This is why people love Tom, you guys. He can just, he just goes, he just rolls with the punches here. And it's Tom with an H. It's T-H-O-M. Mm-hmm. And I don't know what it is, but I guess we had texted back at one point for such a while that whenever I try to talk to anybody else named Tom, it comes up T-H-O-M. I'm like, no, but you know, it was you and Tom Cantrell as well.
5: Who also rest his soul.
0: Yeah.
5: It's Welsh. Welsh are known for lots of silent consonants.
0: Oh, well,
5: it's the Welsh spelling of Tom, you know.
0: If it's silent, just get rid of it. Come on. I always just think of Thomas, you know, and then Thomas. Okay, Tom. So I think of it that way. So, yeah, when I met you, it was pretty much Sasquatch, I guess. And you know, my show Blue Rock Talk is really about all the, it's ghosts, it's Bigfoot, it's aliens, it's Dogman, it's remote viewing, it's all these things and how they connect. And when we spoke the other day, you were like, yeah, I'm just connecting everything now. What have you come to a conclusion? To me, they all connect. They all have the same things, but what have you found? And was it in your readings or also just your own, what you've seen?
5: All of the above, even as far back as The Locals, which is kind of dated now. I think it was published in 2005. Even back then, I was finding these paranormal elements that weren't being acknowledged by the mainstream researchers at the time. You know, that was a time when John Green was still alive, Grover Krantz was still alive, and then Lauren Coleman is alive today, but he was also one of those guys back then who was very disdainful of some of these elements that you know, we were running into when it came to an honest look at all the sighting reports, and including the ones that were sort of outliers that often get discarded. But they were the ones that started saying, "Hold on, you know, something's going on. People see colored lights, and people see the Sasquatch disappear from view very, very suddenly. Maybe even in full view 1 second, and then disappear the next." And so I was reporting some of these things back in 2005, and saying, "I think we have to look at these things. These people are sincere about what they're reporting, even though it's quite rare." And so now here we are 20 years later, and I think people are starting to sort of be okay with these outlier kinds of observations, because they are recurring. And they form clusters that have some internal validity. So now you aren't seen as quite as much of a crackpot for saying, hey, they can disappear, or hey, there's some connection between the aerial phenomena. It may even be that they are assuming some kind of other form that looks to us like a light or something like that, an orb. Anyway, there's more consideration of this stuff than there used to be. I find that very refreshing. And so that, of course, opens up a whole new line of conversation and questioning. We're not, as you said in the introduction, just sitting around arguing over mere existence anymore. We're trying to make sense of all of these phenomena that seem to interact with each other. And I think that they are very much related.
0: Yeah, we got, like, you know, I grew up in a haunted house, so I dealt with all the ghost stuff. You don't know where it's going to lead, but at one point it started leading to all the things in the paranormal world. If you're into ghosts, you're gonna run into all the other things that go with that. With ghosts, you've got, holy cow, you know, you end up getting psychics and mediums and exorcisms and possession, you know, all those kinds of things kind of sit in that world. Then I think it was moving in, at least with me, it started because of the different TV shows. Then you start watching UFO shows, and from there, alien shows, and there's remote viewing in there, and all these other things start popping in. And when I went out and interviewed people or joined people on where they were at on an expedition or something like that, or some sort of investigation or just a weekend getaway where they know things are happening, it just, I just started recognizing that, especially when I did my first Bigfoot outing, I started recognizing the way people were describing Bigfoot was the same way that, you know, I really studied the alien abduction stuff. And I thought, wow, they're sounding just like we do as abductees. They're describing Bigfoot is like the same way. And I thought, that's when I started going, all of them have the same thing. Yeah, the ghost world, the Bigfoot world, the alien world, the UFO world, there's lights, there's orbs, there's telepathy. And when people go, well, there's no telepathy in ghosts, and it's like, oh yeah, yeah, and don't you get your answers from Aunt Betty? Doesn't Aunt Betty talk to you? Oh yeah, that's right. Okay, so you know, that's a telepathy kind of thing. So to me, I'm looking at it like you just heard a voice too.
5: Once you accept something like telepathy, then the next question becomes, is that somehow applicable to the Sasquatch thing? And I got busy and I tried to put that to the test. And I did it by reaching out to some of the people who felt that they had the ability to communicate, whether it be telepathically or through dreams or what have you. And I found that it did work, or let's just say you got some very interesting results, which did, again, have a certain internal consistency. In other words, different people were producing very similar results. And to me, that at least helps strengthen the view that they are all indeed connected. And you can utilize some of these things that, you know, people use to reach out to, say, deceased family members. I believe that you can open a line of communication with the Sasquatch beings by using those same procedures. I'm not very good at it myself, but I respect the fact that there are people who are. And so rather than try to learn how to do it myself, I'm actually more comfortable sort of empowering someone else. Okay, would you please help me demonstrate this or show me how it's done and tell me what results you get? And to me, it was very compelling. I'll go into some stories if there's time.
0: Oh, well, yeah, we got some time tonight. But let me ask you this before we go into those stories. Now, I've been out there and they'll just talk. I don't like do anything. They'll just talk. Or maybe I'll ask a question in my head and then I get an answer. And and I know, and then this little communication happens back and forth, and it's so natural, you don't even know you're doing it till later, and you're like, oh my goodness, I just had a conversation. Well, what was that? So when you say a procedure, what are you talking about?
5: Well, I'm really not sure, because I don't really know how to do it, but I have watched other people do it. There was one gentleman who lives in Independence, Oregon. His name is Bob Faust, and he studied under shamans both in Ecuador and in Hawaii, and he had a procedure that involved unfolding this little cloth thing that looked almost like a Ouija board, but it was small and in his lap. And then he would hold this crystal on a string, and I've seen others use a vial of mercury, but then it would swing back and forth in a certain way that he interpreted as a response, and then he would ask questions, yes, no, and he would get what he felt were answers. And this other fellow, Guy Edwards, and I sat there and watched him do this, and he invited us to ask questions of the Sasquatch that he felt he was communicating with, and so we said, well, what's your name? And he came back with Pulina. And so, you know, he did go into sort of a trance-like state. And then Guy asked, well, how many of there are you? And the answer that Bob Faust offered was, well, there's two of us. There's me and my son. And it was a female Sasquatch that he felt he was communicating with. And then Bob Faust asked, well, where's your husband? And the answer was, well, he's gone. The star people took him. And so Bob Faust asked, what is he coming back? Will you ever see him again? And the answer was, I don't know. And then Bob said, can we see you? We would really like to see you. And the answer that was offered was, no, there's a rule. I've never been seen. It's a screw up when you're seen. I've never been seen, and I'm not going to make that mistake. It's considered a screw up to be seen. And the only thing worse than being seen is being photographed. Isn't that great?
0: Well, that fits with exactly a lot of the reasons why nobody can get anything. Or that is something interesting. Tell Guy I said hello if you get a chance.
5: I will.
0: Hold that thought.
5: There was
0: though.
5: Another gal, Kathleen Odom.
0: Hold that thought. Hold that for when we come back. We do got to take a break, but remember that, Kathleen Odom, all right? I want to hear some more of these. Wow, so he was doing it that way. Man, I have been totally lucky that they'll just say something to me and I don't have to work at it. But you know what? What I found is they make the decision to talk to you or not. You know, that's just the way it is. So that's what I've gotten. But we'll talk more with Tom. He's always fun, very casual, just hanging out and just gabbing with Tom Powell. So Connie Willis here on continuing the Willis Weekend, and we've got some amazing music for you tonight and amazing conversation. So stay here and let's have a good night tonight on Coast to Coast AM.

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12: Rumors spreading around in that Texas town about the shack outside the game. And you know what I'm talking about. Just let me know if you wanna go to that whole mile on the range. They got a lot of nice girls.

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1: And tonight, Connie Willis here on a Willis Weekend on Coast to Coast AM. Tonight, we're remembering two differently, completely different American originals, Dolly Parton and also Frank Beard of ZZ Top. This is from 74. It's from the actual album of ZZ Top's from 73. This is LaGrange. It was released as a single in 74. It's all about the real Chicken Ranch brothel outside LaGrange, Texas. Of course, known as the best little whorehouse in Texas. And Frank Beard's famous little shuffle is a very distinctive part of the recording that drummers still study. And they teach the LaGrange shuffle today. I used to have a drum set. Some people like to call it a kit. You know, I just wish I could have really learned how to play that because I loved it as a kid. But I got to tell you, when you have a drum set with a family, no, they can't shut enough of stuff to silence that noise that comes out. And I was putting out some noise. I don't know. I had some fun. I had a little rhythm going on. Good music. We got more of that for you tonight to remember these people. And let's see. I want to remind you, Connie Willis Live, that is my YouTube channel. I started it back in like 2011 or 10 or whenever, when it was all happening. And it was just, you know, I started it, and then there was Apocalypse Now stuff. If you're into the YouTube, you know what that means. And then some other things. All of a sudden, everything was a copyright infringement. And now it's back. AI's behind it. So it's like, all right, okay, now it's not going to be a problem anymore. But I'm back with it. And Jim Peniston of the Rendlesham Incident is there with me, too. And we are doing shows on experiencers only. Okay, we're experiencers, so we want to talk about things from the experiencer point of view, and so we do that. And then we'll also invite some friends in that are also experiencers, and then we're all talking from the experiencer level. So if you're going, hey, I want to know from the experiencer's eyes what's going on, well, hey, it's always live. It's called Connie Willis Live, because that way you can ask questions. You can ask me, you can ask Jim, you can ask whoever our guest is. And we're actually doing a part three of Super Soldiers with Jerry Avalos, who I had not too long ago here on Coast to Coast AM. And we're actually digging deep into the Rendlesham incident, actually, and the Peniston code. So Jerry is using his super soldier abilities to astral travel and project into getting the truth of what really happened and what was the purpose. That's actually part three. That's going to be Tuesday night. That's when we do it. So we're going to find out what he's learned about what the purpose is of the Peniston code and what the purpose is of the whole Rendlesham incident. So that's part three that's coming up. So you might want to catch up with one and two and some of the other things we talked about, UFO disclosure, by going to Connie Willis Live on YouTube. You'll find it, Connie Willis Live. And please join. I think you're going to like it. And it is total participation where you can ask too. And it's a very casual setup. So I hope that you like the new YouTube channel that I have, because I know you guys have been asking for that. So that's Connie Willis Live. And you can learn more if you can't remember any of this by going to ConnieWillis.com.
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0: It's Coast to Coast AM. Connie Willis here on a Willis Weekend, continuing on. My guest tonight, Tom Powell. A little later on, we're going to have James Bartley with us talking about reptilians and military abductions and fun things like that, or interesting things or scary things like that, whatever your perspective is there. But right now it's Tom Powell, and you can get his books, Planet Strange, The Locals, A Contemporary Investigation, The Bigfoot Sasquatch Phenomenon, and also Edges of Science. Science and Bigfoot. We'll get to that in a minute, because you had a story, Tom, you were going to tell about, was it Catherine Oldham?
1: Kathleen, yes.
0: Oh, Kathleen.
1: She was brought in to help us explain a disappearance. Sort of a Dave Pilates matter, but the teacher across the hall from me at the school where I taught had a boyfriend disappear while doing some spelunking in Southwest Washington near Mount St. Helens. And we asked Kathleen Oldham to reach out as best she could to find out what happened to this guy, Chris Zitzewitz, who disappeared in the big lava beds, which is between Mount St. Helens and Mount Adams. And they searched for him. It was in the news. The weather was dreadful, but they had a bunch of people, and the base of the search was around Goose Lake up there. And they searched for days and found nothing. And then I called Kathleen Oldham at the coast and said,

0: said, well, I asked them, and they said, oh, yeah, it wasn't us. This was the Sasquatch contact she felt she had, said it wasn't us. It was the green ones. They took him. He actually went with them willingly. We tried to stop him, but he left with them, and he's not coming back. And I said, wow, that's amazing, Kathleen. What happened? And she said, well, he went into this subterranean, well, you know, they were doing spelunking, they were looking for caves, and then he went into one and was somehow confronted, and like she said, he went according to her information willingly, and but she said the green ones. So there's something for your reptilian person who comes on next, because when I hear the green ones, I think that probably is one in the same. But the interesting thing was that she felt that the Sasquatch were saying, it wasn't us. It wasn't us. We tried to stop him and we couldn't. Isn't that crazy?
1: Yeah, no, I actually believe that they're not the ones that take anybody. That's me. That's what I think. I don't think they take anybody. I think I don't think they care to do that. I think you described them the way I believe that they would be like, hey, we try to stop. We're there to help. And I think when people find traces, I think the Bigfoot helped to say, okay, hey, look, let's just go to another missing person, somebody else out there. I think the Bigfoot would help, even if they fell, because maybe they were taking a selfie in a cool little area and then they fell down a long way and never to be seen again, messed up big time. But I think the Bigfoot will actually grab the clothes or shoes or something and put them on the trail where somebody's looking for them to say, here you go. Here, at least you have this. I think they do stuff like that. That's what I think with the relationships I've had with them. But
0: yeah, so, there's a couple of Native American friends that I have. One of them's Mel Scahan up in the Yakima.
1: Yeah, we know Mel, Purple and Mel. We call him Purple Mel because all he does wear that purple shirt.
0: They're not all nice. So you know, they're just like people. There's some nice ones, they may not all be. So
1: Tom, you know what that is, don't you? Tom, just some of them like Mel and some of them don't. That's all. That's all I'm saying. And he's a good guy. We love Mel. Well, yeah, I agree. I agree with you. They have different personalities. They're like us.
0: Right. Well, it's interesting that at least we're having conversations that were sort of unheard of a few decades ago.
1: I guess so, huh? Yeah.
0: I'm so gratified that we're not arguing simple existence way we once were. I'm sure there are people who still are. You know, for me, I guess after writing 3 different books on Sasquatch, I felt like, all right, I got to branch out. If 3 books doesn't cover it, I need to shut the hell up. With the latest one, Planet Strange, I really went into a couple of key questions. Where do they go when they're not around? Because quite plainly, they're here at times, but they're very definitely not here at other times. And so where do they go? And they must have safe haven. So where would that be? And to me, it I think leads to this underground realm. Now, there are people who say, well, they can travel dimensions and things like that. And I'm like, oh, okay, but I don't understand that. I don't understand dimensionality. I mean, I understand that we're 3-dimensional beings, and but when people say, well, they go into a different dimension, I don't think they really understand how dimensions work. We inhabit 3 dimensions: forward, back, left, right, and up, down. Every dimension is at 90-degree angles to every other dimension. So if there's a 4th dimension, a 4th physical dimension,

0: It would have to be at right angles to those other three. But when you, if you inhabit the fourth dimension, you also inhabit the other three. So, you know, it's very, to me, it's not a very good explanation that they go into another dimension. And so instead, I find myself describing realms. They can cross realms. And I think one realm that is really frequently overlooked is the subterranean one. I mean, you might say that we're really only two-dimensional creatures most of the time. We go forward, back, we go left, right, but we really don't go up, down very much. We go upstairs to our bedroom and we might go downstairs to the basement, but that's it. We aren't going beyond the basement very often unless we're a miner or something like that. But it does seem that there is an underground realm that goes way down into the planet, and that there are things that can move from that realm to this surface, you know, this essentially a two-dimensional, you know, set of dimensions. But even though we are three-dimensional people, so, you know, it's, I believe they emanate from subterranean realms, and so do other things too. And most of what we call UFOs or, you know, UAPs may not be coming from across the galaxy. They may live here with us, but that they inhabit this subterranean realm, and they might emerge from it. You know, I think that they don't necessarily have to be crossing the galaxy to get here. I think that most ETs are residents of planet Earth just as much as we are. They certainly came from somewhere else, but they're comfortably ensconced here on planet Earth in the subterranean realm.
1: I agree. I think that, and this just through my research itself, when I got away from other people and listening to what they've told me, you know, just doing it myself, I absolutely believe they can manipulate time. They can go wherever they want time wise. I believe that. But I also believe, hey, these things are not, they're so advanced. They're highly advanced. That's one of the first things they said to me, Tom, was we're highly advanced and we're everywhere. And mm-hmm. I have recognized that when I see them there, you just know how intelligent they are and beyond our intelligence when you see them, just even them just standing there, even just a part of them being there, at least with me. And I recognize too that I'm like, you know what? They're too smart to live out in the elements. They're not living in the rain. These things are living, and I believe they're all underground. I believe all of that is within the planet mm-hmm. Earth, just like what you're saying. I believe we're the surface people.
0: Right. And I think the Sasquatch, first of all, their appearance is very, very misleading. So it leads a lot of people to think that they're unsophisticated when in truth, they're
1: because they got a lot of hair.
0: They're pretty much dressed for any climate conditions you could name. But they also have the ability to see in absolute darkness.
1: Yeah.
0: Presumably come in handy in a subterranean realm, even though I do not think that the subterranean realm that we're discussing here is wet, drippy, dark caves.
1: That's right.
0: Whatever
1: That's
0: they got right. under there is pretty fixed up.
1: I think it's pretty cool. Yeah, I think Elon might slip down there once in a while and figure out what his next vehicle is going to be, you know? He slides down a slide and says, what do y'all got next for me? Mm-hmm. You know, yeah, I agree with you too. I don't think it's some nasty, moist cave or anything like that. I there's no way. There's no way the minds that they have are just living out here and just getting rained on and smell. And you know, the different times that I've been around them, and you know, I don't know, Tom, if you're still going around researching or doing anything like that, but you're always welcome to come with me. Mm-hmm. But there is so they're just not hanging out in the elements. There's no doubt in my mind. But what I've recognized across the board with all the things we're talking about is it's the Bigfoot that feels. They have the emotions, they care or they don't, whatever their mood is. And I don't think the aliens give a little rat's booty what's going on. Mm-hmm. You know, I think they don't care. I'm going to take you. That's the way it is. I'm going to put you back. And sorry if I put you back a mile away. You know, you can walk back to where you were. Just don't care. But the Bigfoot, I think they really do care. And that's where you can have a relationship. And that's where you can have communication. The interesting thing to me is what I really love about you is you are a science teacher. Science, science, science. Anytime you talk with somebody in science, science, science. Well, that doesn't, Bigfoot doesn't even make sense. Science, this doesn't even make sense, but you're open to it.
0: Science did slow me down because I for a long time, was very disdainful of the Sasquatch topic, even when I was fairly impressed by the UFO evidence. To me, the Sasquatch evidence was not as impressive, but it really ended up being my own ignorance, which was eventually ameliorated when I got involved in BFRO in those early days when we were getting sighting reports by the hundreds. And so a lot of stuff was being thrown away that I think today would be looked at a lot more differently. And so I like to say I mined the trash for a while. And, you know, old Matt Moneymaker kind of cringes when I say that because he's, oh, we didn't throw those away. But the truth is they did kick a lot of stuff aside that did not square with the view back in the 90s, and some of the things were that they could disappear and that you could communicate with them, that they may have this orb phase. In fact, so maybe some of these orbs that you're seeing are thought to even be the Sasquatch in a different phase, if you will. So there's a whole bunch of stuff like that is going on. But, you know, to me, one of the most interesting things about the Sasquatch business is what it tells us or suggests about us. And especially
1: hold that thought. Oh, I want to hear that, what that tells about us. Okay, let's wait. When we come back, we got to take a break, and we'll hear your answer there. And also, we'll take your phone calls out there. If you're listening and you want to ask Tom something, why not? Let's do it. Let's all participate. It's Connie Willis here. Willis Weekend. Thanks for being with me. It is Coast to Coast AM that you're listening to.

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1: Day two in Ireland. I'm Deborah Valentine, Fox News. President Donald Trump visiting the Dunebarg Golf Course and meeting with national leaders during his trip to Ireland. Fox's Madeline Rivera has details on the meeting.
2: President Trump wrapped up his day at his golf course, Dunebarg, which is hosting the Irish Open. But he began his day by speaking with Irish leaders. He met with President Catherine Connolly and the Taoiseach, or Prime Minister, Micheál Martin. The conversations touch on trade, Gaza, and the war in Iran. But the president made the biggest headlines when he said he would love to see Irish reunification. That is a sensitive topic in the country as Northern Ireland remains part of the UK. The British Prime Minister is saying there will be no referendum on Irish unity unless a majority of the public supports it, and he said that does not appear to be the case for now.
1: President Trump discussed unification in Ireland, saying they're Irish people. How can they be bad, right? Saudi Arabia has shut down a key oil pipeline and has placed the blame on a drone attack from Iraq. Fox's Kevin Cork.
3: Concerns growing tonight over potential disruptions to the global oil supply after Saudi Arabia shut down a key oil pipeline following a drone attack launched from Iraq. The nearly 750-mile east-west pipeline was helping the Saudis bypass the heretofore blocked Strait of Hormuz. Saudi Arabia says it won't retaliate, at least for now, following a request from Iraq's prime minister. President Trump, meantime, claims Iran was probably behind it. This comes as Houthi militants make advances in Yemen, where they apparently captured an island in the middle of the vital Bab el-Mandeb Strait.
1: That strait serves as a gateway to the Red Sea trade route linking Europe and Asia. State-run media says an Iranian commercial vessel was struck early Sunday off Keshem Island near the Strait of Hormuz. One person was killed and four wounded. 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
5: That heat's going to be out there for one more day.
6: Temperatures being 30 degrees above average.
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1: There's a call to action by major technology CEOs to slow the development of artificial intelligence. Fox's Claudia Cowan has details.
7: The head of an AI giant is calling for a slowdown in the race to develop artificial intelligence. Anthropic's CEO warns people could lose control of AI and the technology could be misused to cause harm. He's urging AI companies to impose new guardrails. Tech executives Sam Altman and Elon Musk posted messages agreeing. The call to action comes after an Anthropic researcher resigned over safety concerns.
1: Representative Ana Paulina Luna of Florida called on Congress so they can convene a special session on AI and what the future of the United States could look like. Chicago's mayor, Brandon Johnson, is expected to announce today whether or not he'll seek a second term next year amid some serious political headwinds. Fox's Jeff Manasso reports from the Windy City of Chicago.
8: Chicago Mayor Brandon Johnson is widely expected today to formally announce his reelection bid. And the question isn't whether Johnson wants another 4 years, it's whether Chicago voters will give him the chance. Amid a recent University of Chicago poll that shows less than 14% of voters want Johnson to run again. The Democrat mayor's low approval as Chicago faces major crime and public safety problems, a nearly $1 billion budget gap, and tax increases and new fees over budget cuts. Problems, the mayor has said, are real, but also decades in the making. In Chicago, Jeff Manasso, Fox News.
1: Indonesian rescuers say about 140 passengers and crew are missing after a ferry carrying more than 240 people overturned in bad weather in the Java Sea today. At least 102 people have been rescued. The body of a passenger was recovered as the search operation expanded. I'm Deborah Valentine. This is Fox News.
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10: It's a warm start to our Sunday. Look for partly cloudy skies today, a light northwest breeze, and the chance of some passing afternoon showers. Highs will be in the mid-70s. We'll clear out the skies tonight with lows falling into the upper 40s. Mostly sunny skies, feeling like fall on Monday, with less humidity and highs at about 70 degrees. It becomes warmer on Tuesday. Look for several chances for showers and storms through the rest of the week, with highs in the low to mid-70s. Tracking Southwest Michigan's weather, I'm Storm 2-8 meteorologist Scott Larson.
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0: Back to the Ramsey Show in the Fairwinds Credit Union Studio. I'm Dave Ramsey. Rachel Cruz, Ramsey personality, my daughter, is my co-host today. Brad is with us in Seattle. Hi, Brad. How are you?
1: Hey, Dave. Thanks for taking my call.
0: Sure. What's up?
1: So I have a pretty unique situation that I haven't been able to get great advice on. Over the last year, I've been in a really unique situation where my wife and I have been busting our butts. We've been working five jobs, and I'll have about $1 million in income just for this year. And that includes revenue from a for-profit flower farm agricultural business. My problem is that I hate giving the government my money. My question is, I've met with about 8 501c3 lawyers, and they're telling you that I can start a non-for-profit that I kind of do on the side anyway. I just use for-profit revenue. I can use my to bring value to my The lawyers are saying that I can start a non-for-profit and use my donor-advised funds that I will contribute this year to bring value in some way, shape, or form to my community. And self-dealing is a concern, so I want to make sure that I'm approaching this decision from a position of integrity. And I thought I'd ask your advice.
0: So the nonprofit, okay, so you put money in a donor advised fund and you add it to your 501c3, which, by the way, you could just put it in the 501c3. You don't have to go through donor advised. But if you did that, the only way that works is the 501c3 money is gone. Whatever you put in there has to be used for that charity, that purpose. What is the purpose? What are you doing?
1: So we have a flower farm, and it's a for-profit business. We have basically an agro-tourism business, but we've already been volunteering in the local community, teaching kids how to do what we do. I'm just using my time and our revenue
0: teaching
1: to do
0: kids
1: that.
0: To do what you do. You cannot pay yourself out of your own nonprofit to teach kids to do what you do. That will not pass an audit.
1: Yeah, I will put in a independent board of directors.
0: Doesn't matter. And don't do that anyway. I wouldn't.
1: Okay.
0: I have a family foundation, and me and Sharon are the board of directors. No. But everything we give to is independent from us. We're not buying Financial Peace University and giving the kits to, you know, somebody and giving ourselves the money out of that. We don't do that. That's not an integrity problem. That won't pass a tax law.
1: Well, that's my question. Let me challenge.
0: If you buy flowers with your 501c3 to give to the poor from yourself, you're going to get hammered in an audit.
1: So the challenge is that's what lawyers are telling me that I can do. There's a use case where I can have my for-profit buy a tractor, and I can have my non-for-profit lease the use of the tractor if it is at fair market value.
0: You're going to get hammered in an audit. I don't care what your lawyers are saying. I've been the IRS audits me like it's a hobby. Okay? Like they have their own office here. They're here all the time. And our family foundation is included. And we had another nonprofit at one point that we shut down just because of this exact crap, because it became it does not do what you want it to do. You've made money for the first time in your life. You've become successful, and you've figured out that in America that people want you to be successful until you are, and then you are evil and you must be punished and taxed into oblivion, and because socialism is good and all that bull crap. And so you're discovering that you're being punished for winning, and you're trying to keep from giving the government all your stupid money. And I don't blame you. I get mad every April, okay? But I'm also not going to do something where it invites the IRS to do an anal exam on me every April either. And they do. They come around here and live with us, and it's just they're horrible. They're horrible. And you just don't. You don't want to do anything.
2: Talk so bad. You're not,
0: you can't. Oh, you can't hide the pee from yourself.
2: Oh my gosh!
0: By doing all this shell game stuff, you can't. You can't move the shell game around. You can't move the pee around enough to do it. It doesn't work. So don't do it.
2: Okay.
0: Don't try to hide. Don't lease the tractor back from yourself. Just go make money and give some money away, and give it to a nonprofit.
2: What do you think
0: that
2: about,
0: is independent from you?
2: Yes. What do you think about DAFs, the donor advised funds? For
0: I like donor advised funds. It's an inexpensive way to not. Our foundation has a lot more expenses to run it than it does to run a donor advised fund. Donor advised fund, but you just dump it in there. The big thing you gain with the donor advised fund is you don't have to obey the calendar.
2: Okay. Yeah.
0: So I can dump in $500,000 in December and spend the next 3 years giving it away. But I get the write-off in December.
2: Yep.
0: It has to go to a nonprofit on the other side.
2: Yeah, for sure. But individuals who are maybe on baby steps 4, 5, 6, maybe 7 that are building wealth.
0: Donor advised fund's great.
2: It's great, yeah.
0: Yeah. And the last level of sophistication and expense is a family foundation, which we did about 12 years ago now.
2: Yeah. Because I know
0: But donor advised funds are great.
2: There's ways that you can do it in a little bit more of a sophisticated manner.
0: Brad, I think your lawyers are living in the land of theory.
2: In theory,
0: there probably is a test case that survived
2: and
0: went all the way to the Supreme Court. But I'm talking about in practical fact, when you start trying to move the tractor around and lease the tractor back from yourself from the nonprofit and buy the gasoline for the diesel for the tractor, and then you can't figure out whether the guy picking the flowers, who he worked for that day. And when you get down into all of this, you're going to wish you just paid taxes. And by the time they come in there and you have to try to explain it to somebody who's not that smart because they work for the IRS, so that's a pre-qualifier. And so you have to sit down with them and try to explain how this works. And, there's a test case and lawyers, and they go, I don't even know what you mean. And all I know is you can't do this. And this is what you're dealing with, man. And so the practicality of what you're suggesting doesn't work. That's what I'm saying. And
2: the hassle you'll probably have to deal with.
0: It's going
2: to
0: be a pain in the butt.
2: Because there was a nonprofit. I forgot about that here, right, that we gave.
0: We had a nonprofit that we gave. People donated to it, and we gave Financial Peace University away
2: to low income
0: from their donations.
2: Yes, to and homeless shelter, right?
0: By like, the wasn't time, it? Yeah. They came in and audited it, and they said, you have to have a board of directors. And I'm like, no, you don't. The law says you don't. Well, you have to. And I'm like, okay, just shut it down. Well, I can't really tell you have to. And I'm like, well, you just did, and you're wrong. I know, but we think you should. And I don't care what you think. Get out of my office. I mean, this is the kinds of conversations we've actually had with these human beings. And so I know it embarrasses you, but it's the truth.
2: No, it's not embarrassing. It's probably why they always audit you.
0: Because I think they're idiots. But yeah, that'll do it. I think they're, and they represent an idiot government. So there we go. It just keeps on going from there. Anyway, I wouldn't do it, Brad. I think you might survive the theoretical thing, but you might spend more in legal fees and CPAs fighting your audit and tax lawyers fighting your audit than you ever saved in taxes, all with good intent. So, I'm sorry, the bad news is when you make money, you get to pay a lot of taxes. The rich don't pay any taxes, said no one who's ever been rich. Rich pay more taxes than all the people that said that put together. That's just bull.

0: 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Kids are growing up with more access to information than ever before in history. But most of the content is calculated to keep them distracted, make them mad, and keep them scrolling. Not help them think for themselves. WorldWatch exists to be the antidote to the algorithms. 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And I love that WorldWatch doesn't talk at kids. It gives families something to talk about. 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

0: David is with us in Chicago. Hi, David. How are you?
1: Good. How are you, sir? I really appreciate you taking my phone call.
0: My pleasure. What's up?
1: To keep this as brief as possible, although there are a lot of moving parts, my wife went to DePaul, and her father took out, and she has two other siblings, an older sister, younger brother. Her father took out a Parent PLUS loan for all three of them. And after everything happened with COVID and stuff, and they reinstituted loan payments, the father had it set up where these payments were auto-debited from his account. And then he expected his three children to individually, somehow there's a system with points to figure out the amount, Zelle him via the Zelle app that payment to replenish his bank account. My wife and I were complying to that and doing that because as Christians, you know, we want to do the right thing. But then there was an incident on Mother's Day over a year and a half ago where there was a disagreement. They do not like that my wife converted to Christianity and was baptized. And they also do not like me. I'm a disabled police officer. And they do not support my career or what I'm doing. And because of some mishaps, which have been apologized, multiple attempts of forgiveness, the father and mother and sister and brother have completely disowned me and my wife. There has been zero communication to us for over that entire year and a half. And with that said, the father still wants the money. I am conflated with morality on there is no written agreement. There was no contract. We're on fixed income, and we simply want to understand, you know, you don't want a relationship with your daughter, but you want her money. And with that said, would that nullify? I mean, I understand legally the Parent PLUS loan is in his name, and it's auto-debited from his account. It's also collective with the three students. It's not separate or individualized. Like my friend, for example, can log in on his own and pay from his own account, even though it was under his mother's name. It's not set up like that. It's all collective. And so I'm generally asking, should we continue to Zelle him this payment?
0: So before your wife went to DePaul,
1: yes, sir.
0: He said, I'm going to take out a Parent PLUS loan, and your wife looked at him and said, I will pay that. Or she went to DePaul, and then he said, oh, by the way, you owe a bunch of money.
1: It was there really was no concrete conversation. My wife and I have discussed this. It was more just it was assumed it would be paid by the kids. They did mention verbally.
0: Who assumed
1: possibly,
0: it? Did the kid assume it?
1: The father.
0: I know, but I mean, did your wife promise him that she would repay for her college at the point before the loans were taken out?
1: I believe there was a verbal agreement there, possibly, but with that said, he's completely disowned her.
0: I understood that part. I'm asking about her promise. I'm not asking about his behavior. Yeah.
1: I do not. According to my wife, there was a very brief conversation when he said basically something along
0: the lines. Does she have any idea how much she owes?
2: Yeah, how much is owed, David, on her part?
1: I believe it's upwards of $75,000. We've attempted to ask even to lower the loan payment, and he refuses to even sit down with accountability partner or somebody in a public area to even discuss lowering the loan payment and anything like that. I believe the loan payment was attempted to be lowered with him and my wife once, at which time the sister flipped out and made phone calls to have it readjusted so she could pay off hers sooner because it's all combined. At which point now none of them are talking to us and refuse to even talk to us about this payment.
2: How much is the payment a month?
1: It's $516 and about 35 cents roughly.
2: How much do you guys make a year?
1: I'm a disabled police officer on a fixed income of about, I would say, $80,000 a year. And my wife makes roughly about $72,000 to $78,000 a year also.
2: Okay.
1: We live paycheck to paycheck right now, and we're actively trying to save.
0: Other than it's unbelievably sad and ridiculous that he's disowned his daughter and still wants money, the issue, if I'm in your shoes, and that's what you're asking, is this a moral obligation that your wife made? regardless of the behavior of her father. You can't control his behavior. You can only control your behavior. And if she,
1: correct,
0: on a handshake, said, I'm going to DePaul, Dad, borrow the money, and I will pay you back. If that is the deal, that is the deal.
1: Okay.
0: And if it's not the deal, it's not the deal. And I can't tell from our conversation, because it's still wishy-washy, if that's the deal. You said it was kind of implied, the parent thought it, and maybe there was a conversation with a 17-year-old, but she has no very clear memory of it. I mean, if I sat and looked her in the eyes, I don't think, based on what you've said, she's going to slap her hand on the table and say, absolutely, I promised him I would pay it. I don't think she believes that.
1: Well, she was under the impression at the time of the loan that the loan was taken out separately in her name, and it was not combined where she's paying.
0: That doesn't matter. That's not the issue.
1: As well.
0: The issue is, did she promise him she would pay his loan that he went and borrowed? That's the only thing that's bothering me. If you get one side or the other of that, it's your answer. And so I wish that you would tell me that she didn't make that promise, and the old man just told everybody that that's the way it is because I'm in charge and you're going to pay this back, in which case I'd tell him to stick it.
1: That's what happened. He said, they asked if they could, they said where they wanted to go to school, and he replied, and he said, okay, I'm going to take out these loans for you guys as a favor. And then they said, okay. And he goes, you're going to have to pay this stuff back. That was his demand. And I think at the time, this happened, you know, several years ago.
0: Now, if she agreed to that demand before she went to school and took his money,
2: she
0: promised to repay it. As uncomfortable and ridiculous as this is, she made a promise to pay him. And she shouldn't have to. Mm-hmm. It's wrong. I wish she hadn't. I don't want her to. I don't like this guy.
2: Right,
0: your call made me not like him, I've got a lot of suspicions about all the stuff going on. It's really nasty, but you could do this. You could say, all right, when you give us a full accounting of exactly what my share is,
2: mm-hmm,
0: and a payment schedule that shows us when that is going to be paid off, we will resume payments. Until you do, you'll get nothing.
2: I mean,
0: I would do that with a bank.
2: Yes. Well, and because there's a weirdness if you're 2 years in and you guys are throwing, you're like, I think we've hit the 75.
0: We don't know.
2: And for the sister, he said the sister got mad because she wanted to pay hers off sooner, which I get because the interest is accruing. And if he makes them spread out,
0: she's
2: going to pay
0: more.
2: But we don't know how. I know. That's what I'm saying.
0: The sister shouldn't have a say in your part.
2: Not in their part. But she probably says, on my part, I don't want that payment schedule. I want to pay more. So I can get it paid off because I don't want to pay the interest on it
0: but
2: for longer.
0: He's lumped it all into one,
2: that's
0: and
2: right.
0: You can't tell. So,
2: which is the problem.
0: So here's the deal. When you give me an exact amount and an interest rate, and I will pay on that schedule, we'll resume payments. Until you do, we're not going to pay anymore. He has nothing in
2: because
0: writing.
2: Because I need to see some. Yes.
0: He has nothing in writing. There is nothing he can do. He's going to have to just sit on that egg until it hatches. And so I would stop all of this craziness. This guy's a power player, and he throws himself around all the time. And the way to handle that is just very calmly just say, you know, we've talked about it, and we're not going to be sending you any more payments until we have an actual accounting of what is owed that is her part only. And
2: that's
0: we will pay
2: fair.
0: Payments on her part only.
2: That's like not a crazy request.
0: No, bank was jerking me around, I'd want the account audited before I gave him any more money. I'd just put him on the sidelines. I'd do the exact same thing. And I have.
2: David, I'm sorry. I'm
0: it's
2: sure
0: awful.
2: He feels in the middle of it, too.
0: It's horrible. It's horrible. And word of warning to the 30 million of you listening, that's what a Parent Plus loan is. 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
15: It's a warm start to our Sunday. Look for partly cloudy skies today, a light northwest breeze, and the chance of some passing afternoon showers. Highs will be in the mid-70s. We'll clear out the skies tonight with lows falling into the upper 40s. Mostly sunny skies, feeling like fall on Monday, with less humidity and highs at about 70 degrees. It becomes warmer on Tuesday. Look for several chances for showers and storms through the rest of the week, with highs in the low to mid-70s. Tracking Southwest Michigan's weather, I'm Storm 2-8 meteorologist Scott Larson.
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0: We teach you to live like no one else. Sacrifice, hustle, grind, sell stuff to get out of debt so that later you can live and give like no one else. Set yourself free. Get rid of the debt. Get your emergency fund done. That's baby steps 1 through 3. Baby step 4 and beyond, you move from intense to intentional, and that's where you get the second half of that, live like no one else, so that later you can live and give like no one else. So you need to live again once you've gotten to baby step 4. We want you to live again with the Live Like No One Else cruise. Go with us on a cruise, baby! That's it. That was my best honk right there. That was pretty lame. All right.
2: That's pretty good. Not too bad, though.
0: That's pretty Hey, the Live Like No One Else cruise, the second time we've done it, is this coming March. And March will be here in 20 minutes, y'all. It's right here. Let's go. Let's go, baby. March 14 through 21, 7 nights. Holland America, nice ship. This is not Walmart on the seas. This is the good stuff. And this is incredible. We had an absolute blast. This time we're going to Jamaica, the Grand Cayman, Cozumel, even the Bahamas. We're going to all this stuff. And we're going to the whole ship is people that have gotten to baby step 4 and beyond and are celebrating the fact that they got out of debt and they're winning with money and they're living like no one else. I'll be on there with my wife, Sharon, Rachel, John Deloney, George Camel, Jade Washaw. Natalie Grant is coming as our musical guest. She's incredible. And many others. There's going to be a whole thing. We're going to do pop-up Q&As. We're going to do events. George and I decided this week we're probably going to do some of that investing essentials stuff where we go into the wealth planning, estate planning stuff, the nerdy stuff because it was real popular. We think some of y'all might want to have that on the cruise. Anyway,
2: you can have a cocktail with George and I for Smart Money Happy Hour Live. You know.
0: Yeah.
2: Oh, my gosh.
0: There it is. There's the picture when y'all
2: Nathan.
0: Did it.
2: That was quick.
0: We're going to record a Smart Money Happy Hour Live event there.
2: We have fun.
0: We
2: on this
0: had
2: trip.
0: A blast. The people had a blast. Everyone on the ship was positive. Let me tell you how you know it's cool. The staff on the ship, all the workers on the ship said, we have never had a ship full of people that were this kind and this generous to us and easy to work with. That's who comes on the cruise.
2: I know. They said they're the nicest people. It's like,
0: it's
2: I know.
0: The nicest we're people, and they were dreading having regular people on the following week.
2: Oh, no. It's so great. It is so fun, you guys. So
0: baby step 4 and beyond. Go to RamseySolutions.com/events or click the link in the show notes. Get your cabin. You can reserve it for $600. There's a few left. We would love to have you come with us. It's going to be 2,000 people just like you, and people celebrate. We had people that had just gotten married. We had people that had been married 50 years. But it's Live Like No One Else cruise. March. Get your world's largest debt-free scream. There it is right there. Man, it's going to be a blast. You don't want to miss this. And we actually enjoyed it. I kind of was worried about if I got trapped on a ship with 2,000 of you people. But I actually had a great time. It was a lot of fun. I took a lot of pictures with new friends, and we did a lot of fun stuff, and we really, really enjoyed it.
2: Mm-hmm.
0: Cindy is in Reno, Nevada. Hi, Cindy. Welcome to the Ramsey Show.
16: Hey, thanks so much for taking my call. I'm excited to talk to you.
0: You too. What's up?
16: Thanks. Oh, so I'm calling about my brother. This is kind of a moral financial situation, but over a year ago, he was making $100,000. He lost that job and couldn't make one single rent payment after losing the job. So I paid his rent, and our parents supported him during the first year of unemployment, and I should say he's 63 years old, and he is now at the point where he is unable to afford housing. So how do you help someone who has been so irresponsible financially their entire life? I would say he has a shopping addiction. Do I get involved? I'd like to sit him down and talk baby steps with him, but is that my business to do that? And is it too late to turn things around when you're in your 60s?
0: It's never too late. People change all the time. And sometimes they have the best chapter of their life late in life because they finally wake up. So we can certainly be prayerful for him and think good things for him. When I first started making a tiny bit of money and I saw someone in need, in a situation like that, I would just give them money. And a guy told me one time, he said, "You're lazy, Dave. You didn't care enough about them to really help them, so you threw money at them for your conscience and you walked away."
16: That's exactly what our parents have done for years.
0: That kind of convicted me that just throwing money at something might even be harmful.
16: That's what I think.
0: Rather than helpful. And so I don't want to be an enabler. I want to be a helper. And so that would require me, were I in your situation, to sit down with him and say, "Look, we've allocated some of our money to try to help you make the turn, but with that money comes requirements of your behavior. No behavior change, no money. And it's not because we're punishing anyone or controlling anyone. It's because we love you. And the behaviors that you're using are hurting you, and we want to see you not be hurt."
16: If he had, like, a drug problem or a gambling problem, I feel like there are avenues that I would be aware of to go for help.
0: Mm-hmm.
16: But what do you do when someone just shops? This is a guy who has no money, but he has had an apartment he doesn't anymore, full of stuff, plus three
0: stories. Where is he living?
16: Full of stuff. Right now he's in a warehouse that a brother of our zones. It's in a poor part of town. The roof leaks, but it does have a little kitchen and a bathroom.
0: Wonderful.
16: And he's living there free of charge.
0: He's truly hit bottom.
16: It's not zoned residential, so I'm assuming that could be like a county code violation.
0: Oh, I'm sure it is. But that's okay. I'm not worried about that. But the point is he's hit bottom.
2: He may get to a point of his own.
0: I'm 63 years old, and I live in a warehouse that my brother owns.
16: Mm-hmm.
0: And that's the bottom.
2: But then it's also the sad realization, though, of, and I don't want to speak this over him, Cindy, but there are just some people, and they are fine with where they are. But even the bottom doesn't, I want the bottom to change him, right, for your sake. You want them to hit some level of reality, and I pray he does. But then you also have to come to grips with, there is a possible fact that he may never, right? And so what do you do
0: I'm not giving him anything then.
2: Yeah.
0: Because I'm not going to participate. When you give someone money that is engaged in misbehavior, you're financing the behavior that's bringing harm to them. You are harming them.
16: Well, and I feel like that's exactly what our parents have done.
0: Yeah, and it's what you've done, too.
16: It's
0: what you've done, too.
16: Probably. And it's always the big joke that he's going to end up retired and living with me, because I'm a big Ramsey fan.
0: Let me help you. It's not a big joke. It's not happening. So it's not funny. It's not funny at all. So what I would do in this situation, you asked for kind of, I'm going to create a structure of some kind that has some accountability to behaviors that get him up and out of this mess. So thing one is you get no money except I'm going to match what you make at your new job. And you need a job. And I don't care if it's cleaning dishes. I don't care what it is. You need a job. And the more money you make, the more I'll match for a certain period of time. And then you're going to be on a written budget, and you and I are going to go over the budget, and you're going to stick to the budget, or you don't get money. This is also part of your job. because I'm not going to give you money for your shopping addiction. I'm not going to give you money for your alcohol problem. I'm not going to give you money for your cocaine problem. And I'm not going to give you money for your problem, whatever it is. Fill in the blank. So we're going to be on a budget. We're going to stick to the budget, and we're going to work. And we're going
2: to he needs to go to counseling. I mean, there's
0: obviously.
2: I mean, there's.
16: I think so too.
2: It's real bad. I mean, there's something in him that's very, very, very broken and in denial, whatever it is. And he never will truly be healed.
0: I'd pay for that.
2: Yeah.
16: And he never... all this stuff that he has collected, I don't even think it has very much worth, but he is so, so, so attached to it. I don't know if I can.
2: Yeah, it's almost like a hoarder type.
0: Yeah. Again.

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0: If you enjoy the show, we could use some help. If you'll click the like button, subscribe, the share button where you share the episode, you tell somebody where you're listening on talk radio, spread the word digitally and in person. Let people know we're here. You're the best marketing we have. You might be the only marketing we have. So check it out. We'd love to hear from you, and we'd love for you to tell people we're here. Thank you very much. Charles is with us in Chicago. Hey, Charles, what's up?
1: Hi, Dave and Rachel. Before I ask my question, I just wanted to thank you for helping completely change my life. I've been listening to the show for a few years. When I finished medical training 24 months ago, my wife and I had about $535,000 in combined student debt.
2: Oh my gosh.
1: And about $50,000 in auto loans as well. And over the past 24 months, I paid off every single dollar of all of this.
0: Wow.
1: And I've also built up about $300,000 in investable assets, mostly in Roth accounts.
0: Crazy.
2: That's amazing, Charles.
0: You are making some serious money. Way to go.

0: Oh, Charles. So,
1: what is your doctor's, what is your income? What
2: do you do?
3: I'm 32 years old. I'm an anesthesiologist. I'm earning about $680,000 a year. My wife's an occupational therapist. She makes $100,000 a year. We have no student loans, no car debt, no consumer debt of any kind. My only debt is $240,000 remaining on my mortgage for my house.
0: Way
3: to go. 3.2%.
2: That's amazing. And, well done, Charles.
3: I've just been living like a resident for the whole time.
0: You avoided docitis, man. I'm proud of you. That's amazing. Well done. Very well done.
3: So now I'm going to do something that just doesn't feel comfortable because I've been listening to the show and delaying gratification. But in the spring, in March, I want to buy a new car. I want to buy a Corvette.
0: Mm-hmm.
3: And I want to pay for it in cash.
0: Mm-hmm.
3: But it's about $105,000.
0: Mm-hmm.
3: I already have about $50,000 earmarked for this
0: mm-hmm.
3: on top of a $40,000 emergency fund as well.
0: Mm-hmm.
3: And my only thing every month is $1,600 mortgage.
0: Mm-hmm.
3: I plan to pay that off sooner.
0: What's your home worth?
3: My home is worth about $470,000.
0: Mm-hmm.
3: I was paying a little extra on it. I bought it in 2020. Right when I started training.
0: Mm-hmm.
3: And I've been paying a little extra towards it as well. But now I'm like at a point where I'm starting to feel more secure, more mm-hmm. confident, and I do want to reward myself. I think I could do it without derailing my long-term plans,
0: mm-hmm.
3: but I'm having a hard time with the opportunity cost of what if I put that $105,000 in the market? What if I put that in a mutual fund?
2: You'll do that the rest of your life. Know?
0: You got plenty of time. You're okay. You can do both. Every time we buy anything that we enjoy, it has an opportunity cost to it. So when Sharon and I go on a trip that's 2 weeks long and we stay at really nice places and spend too much money, there's an opportunity cost on that. I could have given that to a charity. I could have invested it. But you also need to live it. And you have done a wonderful job. You're killing it. Your income is ridiculously wonderful. It's otherworldly. And so everything is in place. You're obviously going to have the other $50,000 to pay cash by spring, right?
3: I'll have that in like 2 months. I'm still going to wait till spring.
0: Okay. Do you have investments of any kind at this stage?
3: Yeah, I have about $290,000 worth of investments, mostly Roth, and I max out my Roth 401, I max out my mega backdoor
0: mm-hmm.
3: Roth IRA. I max out two separate Roth IRAs, and then my wife puts $20,000 a year into a 403B.
0: It sounds like your net worth is bumping up around $1 million with the house equity in that, isn't it?
3: It's about $600,000.
0: Yeah, and by spring, it'll probably be close to $1 million.
3: Probably within a year, I projected based on my
0: numbers. So one of our rules of thumb, and we just made it up, by the way, is don't buy a new car because they don't go down in value until you have a net worth of at least $1 million. That usually doesn't come up when someone is making $800,000, though. You're in a different situation here, and you're going to be very, very close to the million. So if I were you, I would buy that car.
3: Okay.
0: In the spring for cash. And
3: all right.
0: We're talking about a 27 Corvette, right?
3: Mm-hmm. Oh, yeah. It's a new engine they came out with, 535 horsepower.
0: Yeah.
3: It's pretty awesome.
0: I know. There's one in my garage. I just got delivery on it the other day.
2: Okay.
0: The 27.
2: That. Hey, so let Charles have his moment.
0: That's okay. We're having our moment together. We both love this car.
3: Oh, yeah.
0: This is. I really want you to have this car. It's a great car. And
3: that's
0: perfect.
3: So cool.
0: It's very neat. Yeah, I want you to get it. And you've done everything right. You've done everything right.
2: Me and my minivan will just
3: wave.
0: You and your battery car. Yeah, just wave at us from your battery car. But we'll have a real engine. In ours.
2: Charles, that's awesome though. Well done.
0: Have fun.
2: Yes, enjoy it. It's a great
0: vehicle, and it's
2: even if it was $100,000 Tesla that Dave has, regardless.
0: Yeah, that's right. I'd still tell you to do it.
2: You'd still tell him to
0: do
2: it.
0: But I get more joy in telling you to do this one. But yeah, But it's still a great, you know, still you are the math and the process
2: yes.
0: of where you are is freaking incredible. You guys just did you went all in and did it, man. And just congratulations.
2: It's such a magnified, because the numbers are so big, of the debt, though. But it just shows, if you're intense for 2 years, regardless if it's $500,000 or $50,000, right,
0: mm-hmm.
2: of debt, you pay it off, and then
0: your life is opened up.
2: And your income's there, right? And again, it could be $80,000 versus $800,000, but the numbers are magnified in this specific situation. But it goes to show, regardless of the numbers, it's still the same thing. Like, sacrifice for 2 years of your life.
0: Man.
2: And then all of a sudden, it's like, okay, pay off $500,000 of student loans in
0: and
2: 2 years.
0: There is it's kind of like we're talking about the cruise earlier. It's an emotional thing I think it's harder psychologically and emotionally to turn off the hustle and grind and turn on the enjoy than it is to actually do the hustle and grind. It's weird. I mean, because we all,
2: in a different kind of way.
0: Yeah, it's hard
2: work.
0: To flip that switch to enjoy.
2: It all takes work, yeah. Because those of you in the grind are feeling it, and you're exhausted, you're ready for a break. But then it's weird. It's like grass is always greener. And then when you get to the break, it's like, okay, now I'm almost fearful to spend it because I don't want to go back to where
0: I was. It's just your body and your system is running at one speed on one thing. And you're taking a hard right turn, and it's just it's like it's crazy. And to be able to look at that car and go, is that okay? Now you're talking. Is it okay for a guy that's making the household income is $800,000 to buy a $100,000 car? Yes. Let's pretend you made $80,000 and bought a $10,000 car. Exact same ratios.
2: Mm-hmm.
0: But most people just can't relate to an $800,000 income. Duh. Yeah, I mean, really.
2: Mm-hmm.
0: Wow. And so, but an $80,000 couple making $80,000 buying a $10,000 car for cash in the exact same situation, we tell them to do it.
2: Yep, absolutely,
0: sure. The ratios still work, and you still get to flip the switch from intensity to intentional, from live like no one else to so that, I can live and put a 27 Corvette in your garage, Charles. Way to go, man.
2: Yeah, and that's permission for all of you, because there's a lot of new listeners, and some of you are building your baby step one, your $1,000. Some of you are in the hustle and the grind of getting out of debt. But once you get that emergency funded and then beyond, it's where you actually get to make choices with your money, because you have margin again. And if you're investing still and being intentional with some of it, there is the freedom.
0: Yeah.
2: To be able to say, yes, we're going to make some decisions and to spend, and that's okay. That permission to spend is okay.

0: If you want to win with money in 2026, you can't keep living normal. 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
2: Wrapping up an overseas trip. I'm Pam Puso, Fox News. President Trump is expected back at the White House tonight after a weekend trip to Ireland. He's attending the final round of the Irish Open at his oceanfront golf club in Doonbeg. Yesterday, he made headlines when he said he would like to see a united Ireland. He was also met by crowds of protesters in Dublin. Europe has been put on notice by the leader of Russia.
3: Russian President Vladimir Putin out with a new warning to the West. He says sending European troops into Ukraine would amount to a direct conflict with Russia. This after some European leaders backed a potential peacekeeping force. It's a prospect Moscow has repeatedly described as unacceptable. Putin is also denying Russia poses any threat to Europe. The warning comes amid continued strikes between Russia and Ukraine.
2: Fox's Claudia Cowan. Overnight in Ukraine, at least 8 civilians were killed in Russian strikes. A major oil pipeline in Saudi Arabia remains out of commission.
4: Concerns growing over potential disruptions to the global oil supply after Saudi Arabia shut down a key oil pipeline following a drone attack launched from Iraq. The nearly 750-mile east-west pipeline was helping the Saudis bypass the heretofore blocked Strait of Hormuz. Saudi Arabia says it won't retaliate, at least for now, following a request from Iraq's prime minister. President Trump, meantime, claims Iran was probably behind it. This comes as Houthi militants make advances in Yemen, where they apparently captured an island in the middle of the vital Bab el-Mandeb Strait.
2: Fox's Kevin Cork. A desperate rescue effort in the waters off Indonesia. At least 140 people are missing after a ferry overturned in the Java Sea. Waves were as high as 10 feet. 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
2: An emergency in the air involving Republican Congressman and Wisconsin gubernatorial candidate Tom Tiffany. A small plane carrying the lawmaker was forced to make an emergency water landing last night after losing power. Tiffany and the pilot were able to swim to the shore of Lake Wausau. They both suffered minor injuries. Police say a trespasser tried to enter the home of former Vice President Kamala Harris and her husband Friday night. Fox's Deborah Valentine has the story.
17: The Los Angeles Sheriff's Department
11: Department says the mystery woman took an Uber to Harris's home and contacted security. After being told she couldn't stay, she returned again, prompting a call to police about a possible trespasser. Police took a report at the scene. TMZ reported the woman was not arrested or cited. A Harris spokesperson says neither Harris nor second gentleman Doug Emhoff were at home at the time. Harris's Secret Service protection was revoked last August by President Trump. Los Angeles police say they're stepping up patrols around the Harris property. Deborah Valentine, Fox News.
2: A woman was set on fire at a gas station in Florida. Fox's Krista Mayo with the disturbing details.
12: Police in St. Petersburg say the woman was pumping fuel into her car at a mobile station when a stranger came up and asked to use her cell phone. The woman let her, but then the suspect asked for money and the woman refused. Police say 41-year-old Eleanor Crawford then set the gas nozzle on fire, which ignited the victim's car up in flames. The woman suffered second-degree burns on her neck and back and is in serious condition. Crawford faces attempted murder and arson charges. Chris DeMeo, Fox News.
2: Anticipation at the U.S. Open. The men's final will pit American Ben Shelton against world number one Alexander Zverev. Shelton is looking to become the first American man since Andy Roddick in 2003 to win a Grand Slam singles title. Pam Puso, Fox News.
13: It's a warm start to our Sunday. Look for partly cloudy skies today, a light northwest breeze, and the chance of some passing afternoon showers. Highs will be in the mid-70s. We'll clear out the skies tonight with lows falling into the upper 40s. Mostly sunny skies, feeling like fall on Monday, with less humidity and highs at about 70 degrees. It becomes warmer on Tuesday. Look for several chances for showers and storms through the rest of the week, with highs in the low to mid-70s. Tracking Southwest Michigan's weather, I'm Storm 2-8 meteorologist Scott Larson.
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0: served at the Pentagon as an Army JAG. He graduated from Notre Dame and has two law degrees from Boston University and Georgetown University. He's been practicing law for over 30 years. He's your family's personal attorney. It's time for the David Carrier Show.
1: Hello and welcome to the David Carrier Show. I'm David Carrier, your family's personal attorney, your retirement law specialist. We say retirement law because, see, here's the thing. You call it elder law. Who wants to be elder? But who doesn't want to be retired? Everybody. So, most everybody would like to do that on your own terms, right? That's really what this is about, retiring on your own terms. Not going broke, not giving up, right? Entering into a new phase of life. That's the key. So anyway, if you have a question, comment, or concern about wills, trusts, or probate, if you're wondering how to beat the high cost of long-term care, you got a real estate question or a business law question, now's the time. Give us a call, 616-774-2424. That's 616-774-2424. We'll get your question, comment, or concern on the air. We were, the first hour, we had some technical difficulties, but once we overcame those with our usual calmness and professional expertise, we had a really good call there. And I want to kind of revisit this a little bit because it raises a lot of good points, I think. Lots of times when we're talking about this long-term care stuff, okay, people are like, well, I'll take care of my spouse will take care of me. Good enough. Okay, fine. Let's do that. And we would expect that to happen. But why overlook the reality that there can be some assistance that you've already paid for through your taxes? There can be some assistance available to make it possible for you to continue the care longer than you would be able to do it on your own. And the PACE program, the waiver program, there's some other stuff that's available to really help you out, help out the spouse, caring for the spouse at home. Okay, so there's ways to get help that that are Medicaid based, that are taxpayer based, and you're the taxpayer paying the taxes. So obviously, you should not be entitled to any of that. What? Anyway, one of the big problems is let's say spouses care for each other at home. Good, no problem with that. Love it. Probably the way it ought to be. But what you need to and don't do, what you need to do and you don't do, is anticipate the death of the caregiver spouse. Okay? You say, well, caregiver, they're the caregiver. They're not going to die. It's the other one's going to die. Well, maybe. And in fact, usually, but just barely usually, it's 40, 50% of the time, it's the caregiver who dies first. Okay? The caregiver dies first. What happens now to the spouse? Well, what usually happens is because

We qualified him for Medicaid. Remember, we're if you received help with the Medicaid, if you received help with the Medicaid, or if you didn't have any Medicaid, you're just taking care of business at home. This applies both cases, right? Oh, it's not that big a deal. I can handle it. You know, I bring the garden hose in and hose them down every once in a while, and no problem. Okay, fine. All right, fine. Keep it up. But when your spouse dies, frequently, whoop, off to the nursing home we go, and now the assets that had been being preserved, either through a Medicaid plan or just saving your money, right? Those assets are now rapidly depleted, thrown out the window, snowflake on a hot griddle, okay? Because why? Because there was no plan for what just happened. And people say, well, I'm going to outlive my spouse. Well, you know, good luck to you, and here comes the Easter Bunny hopping down the bunny trail. You know, who believes any of that? It doesn't work like that. But it doesn't work either to do what people, attorneys, routinely do. See, if you want to care for your child, let's say you have a disabled child, okay? You have a disabled child, and your attorney says, oh, I know how to save the money for the disabled child. We will create a special needs trust or a supplemental needs trust or call it something else, but we're going to create a trust for the benefit of that child. And this trust that you created for the benefit of your child will be off limits to the Medicaid, off limits to creditors and predators and everybody else. And that's right. And you create it in the context of your living trust. You did a trust to avoid probate. Okay. You got the special needs kid. You build the trust for the special needs kid into your estate plan. And that works. That works, okay, for the disabled child, for your disabled mom, for your cousin, for a friend, okay? It works for everybody except your spouse. It does not work for your spouse. If you create one of these trusts that works for everybody else, it will count against your spouse as if your spouse just had the money. Why is that bad? Because with you not around providing care 24/7, 365, what's going to happen to your spouse? Off to the nursing home. Now if they were on the Medicaid before, they're not going to be on the Medicaid now because you either gave them all the money, which is what happened with Dean's friend, or you created this trust inside your trust, right? Which the attorney did for you, which they shouldn't have done, but they did it anyway, right? They created this trust, and now all that money counts against you, and you're right back in the same position as if you had done nothing, right? What you have to do, and now bear with me because this is nonsense, but it's nonsense, but it's not nonsense. It's the way you don't go broke. Okay, if you have a spouse, or and we do this with elderly people, you know, with clients, you know, once you get up in your 80s and 90s, okay, the utilization of skilled care, of long-term care, right, of needing what the NIH calls skilled nursing assistance, right, that goes through the roof. The percentage is just huge. So even if you don't need it now, we're anticipating that you may very well need it in the but I don't know which one, okay? So I don't know which one. So what you do, what we do, what should be done, in my humble opinion, what should be done, if you have a spouse, right, who's already receiving Medicaid, if you have a spouse who's got a disability and you're handling it, if you're just getting up there, right, in those three cases, this technique I'm going to tell you about is something that should be consciously incorporated in your estate plan. When a spouse creates a trust for the other spouse and that trust is established by will, then the assets in that trust do not count
against that spouse after you have died. Okay? You have to establish a trust for the benefit of your spouse. You have to establish it in your will. It is not enough to do what everybody does, which is to think that the spouse is like a kid or like any other kind of beneficiary. They're not. They're different. They're so different that if your spouse does it, they will be disqualified from Medicaid until the money's all gone. And the reason you put this trust into your revocable living trust, the reason you did that was because the attorney said, oh, you know, if you die first, this will protect it for your spouse. No, it won't. It won't. Okay? It won't. It'll count against them for the Medicaid. Now, if you're a Jeff Bezos or gazillionaire, okay, who cares? I mean, we're not talking about that. We're talking about regular folks, right? Normal people. Okay? So in order to protect the money for your spouse, it has to go into a trust that is created after your death by your will. Well, wait a second, you say. Doesn't that mean we have to go through probate? The answer is when we get back. And of course, spoiler alert, we're not going to put you through probate in any case. You've been listening to the David Carrier Show. I'm David Carrier, your family's personal attorney.

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2: Okay, that the money that you've built up for yourself, for your spouse, doesn't go bye-bye because nobody was thinking about how to hang on to it, okay? You took your Social Security, you're taking your Medicare, right? Because why wouldn't you? You paid for it. And the same is true for the long-term care. It's just that the rules are different for the long-term care. Do you have to jump through different hoops? Yes, you do, all right? Do people think about it differently? Unfortunately, they do, okay? Unfortunately. Incorrectly, I would say, right? In a way that doesn't benefit them, doesn't benefit the family, and does not honor the work that they have done to create what you have in that program. They don't. That's reality. Okay. Given that reality, given the fact that we have thousands of families who haven't gone broke, and tens of thousands of families who have planned not to go broke in long-term care, right? What's your problem? I don't know. But here's the key. Let's say you haven't done any planning, right? The way the Medicaid works is if you receive money from your spouse, except in one particular way, then, and you're on the Medicaid or might be on the Medicaid, then you're going to be disqualified and you'll have to spend it all down until you're broke. And then once you're broke, then they'll show up again. Okay. So how do we avoid that? And the answer is you create, one spouse creates a trust for the other spouse, but not the way everybody's doing it. Okay. It drives you absolutely. When you see one of these situations and the estate planner or whoever it was stuck a trust in a trust, you know what I mean? We'll just do a trust for the wife, right? And if she happens to die first, which is very rare, only 40, 50% of the time, but if she dies first, then the assets will be protected for the other spouse. That's what they tell you. It isn't true because the Medicaid rules say that a trust created by one spouse for the other spouse, right, counts against the other spouse. You say, but it's in a trust. It was my money. We applied for the Medicaid. This was my protected spousal amount. And I put that money into this trust for the benefit of my spouse. It won't work unless that trust is established by will. Okay. Now, here's the opportunity. Okay. Number one, somebody's going to die first. That's going to happen between spouses. But let's say we're not receiving any Medicaid. No, I don't want that Medicaid. Okay, fine. But what if I'm dead? Then would you want Medicaid? Would you want some help? Well, okay, I might then, but I don't want it now. Okay, fine. That's fine. So what we do, we call it the double pour back. And what we do is, of course, you want to do your trust so you avoid probate, save taxes, get it to the kids. Yeah, you want to do that. Okay? Yes, fine. That's your primary goal, which I think is a big mistake. I think your own well-being, your spouse's well-being should be your primary. But no, you want to do what everybody's doing. Do it for the benefit of the kids. Wonderful. Go ahead and do that. Fine. But let's not be so blind to reality as to think that there's no way we're ever going to need long-term care. But one of us might, especially if the other one dies, because we're caring for each other or working together or staying at home. But if one of us dies, which will happen, right? Remember Cleopatra was not the only empress of denial, right? We don't want to do that denial thing. Okay. So one of us is going to die first. Why not set up your estate plan so that at the first death, all of the assets go to a trust established by the will of the one who died first? Why not? Because then even if you haven't done the least expensive, most effective way, which is to plan ahead, you haven't done that. You say, well, that's not going to happen to us. I say, okay. But, you know, you still have airbags in your car. Well, I'm a very safe driver. That's why I don't buckle up. And I ripped out those airbags because nothing bad will ever happen to me. Okay, maybe. But this is planning ahead. Remember what Yogi Berra said about predictions. They're tough because they're about the future. That's the same with planning. Okay, you're planning for things. Well, you know, National Institute of Health says there's a 70% chance when you're 65% of people who are alive at that point. No, 70% of people, mixing up my numbers here. 70% of the folks who are 65 years old, of the people 65, 70% will need long-term care, skilled nursing care for an average of 3 years, 20% 5 years or more. Okay, that's on... I've given you the site before. It's longtermcare.gov. Just look it up yourself. Don't believe me. But the point is, if you're, because we got a lot of spouses who are caring for each other, and that's very good. But when one spouse dies, then what? Then the other ones are off to the nursing home because they can't care for themselves, right? Two can live more effectively than, you know, what they say, two more cheaply than one or something like that. Anyway, the point is that when your spouse is gone, you should still do some sort of a plan to protect your assets. So, like, if somebody comes into us in their 70s or 80s, one of the things we'll do is a five-year plan. Yes, it's a five-year plan. But we also build into it, and if one of you dies in the meantime, the other one will be immediately eligible for the long-term care. We build that into the plan, okay? So my point is that when you've got spouses caring for each other, there is something that's very different when you want to provide for your spouse than when you want to provide for your kids or your neighbor or your mom or somebody else, okay? When you're caring for your spouse, there's a very particular way it's got to be done. And most of the time when we see this, it either isn't done or it's done incorrectly, okay? So if you've got, if you're in your 60s, 70s, 80s, well, 70s, 80s, right? When the need for skilled care just keeps ramping up, okay? I mean, the people who actually use it keeps going up. You need to be thinking, what happens if one of us passes, right, and the other one is not able to live on their own? What is our plan at that time? My suggestion is that you're going to need eventually long-term care. You're going to need the Medicaid to help pay for that. And you do not have to give up. You do not have to be disqualified from receiving benefits, right, because of the way you planned it. Even if you don't do the whole least expensive, most effective five-year plan that you could have done, the fact that you laid some of the groundwork in advance will do it. Now, what if you didn't do that and your spouse dies and now we're in the situation where you need long-term care, but you didn't plan ahead? Not the time to give up, not the time to spend down till you have zero effectively, okay? Now's the time, right, to face the fact and protect what you still can. And For most single people, we're still able to protect. Married people, we can save 100%. If you didn't save 100% for your spouse, it's because you chose not to. You made a choice to ignore this and not to provide for your spouse. If you're a single person, we can still save half. Or you can go broke. It's completely up to you. You've been listening to the David Carrier Show. I'm David Carrier, your family's personal attorney.
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15: New world number one Elena Rybakina bested Aryna Sabalenka 6-4, 5-7, 6-2 on Saturday in the U.S. Open final, preventing a Sabalenka three-peat. 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
16: Fox News, I'm John Saucier. President Trump and members of his administration at the Pentagon in Arlington, Virginia, honoring the lives lost in the September 11th terror attacks 25 years ago today. The president is speaking about the perseverance of America following those attacks.
17: September 11th reminded us of the terrible power of hate. The 25 years since have shown us the even greater power of the American spirit to endure and prevail and to win.
16: Similar ceremonies happening today in New York City and also at the Flight 93 Memorial in Shanksville, Pennsylvania. Homeland Security Secretary Mark Wayne Mullen speaking about 9/11 outside DHS headquarters in Washington, D.C.
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16: The Department of Homeland Security was established in 2002 in response to the September 11th terror attacks. 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
19: Partly cloudy, breezy, and cooler with a chance of a light afternoon shower. The high 74. Clearing skies tonight, a low of 49. Mostly sunny, the high 70 on Monday. Tracking West Michigan's weather.
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23: Paula Cunningham is the state director for AARP. Andrea Newman and her husband Frank featured in AARP, the magazine, living on a ship called The World. 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
23: Paula Cunningham, state director of AARP, and Andrea Newman, who is, last I looked, was in Antarctica. Moving on to
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19: It's a warm start to our Sunday. Look for partly cloudy skies today, a light northwest breeze, and the chance of some passing afternoon showers. Highs will be in the mid-70s. We'll clear out the skies tonight with lows falling into the upper 40s. Mostly sunny skies, feeling like fall on Monday, with less humidity and highs at about 70 degrees. It becomes warmer on Tuesday. Look for several chances for showers and storms through the rest of the week, with highs in the low to mid-70s. Tracking Southwest Michigan's weather, I'm Storm 28 meteorologist Scott Larson.
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27: 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I mean, this 35% approval rating for Donald Trump is what Joe Biden's approval rating was in early 2024.
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2: With a, what do you want to say? Focus and dedication to certain values, right? And you actually live your life that way. You live your life for your family, for yourself, for your spouse, for your family, right? And the intention is to, the intention typically is to leave a good impression. Maybe that's, the way to say it. To have your life be an object lesson to some extent, right? This is what happens. You know, if you want to know what happens when you do things faithfully, consistently, to the extent human beings are consistent, which is not much, but to the extent that you can do that, you know, here's how I want to be remembered. I did these things to achieve this result, okay? And so often what we see are people who have done that. They have lived a life of faithfulness, a life of consistency, a life of, you don't want to say self-sacrifice exactly, but something like that, you know what I mean? Where they were not the only focus. Yeah, there are toxic people out there. And you know, why is it that the toxic people get all the press? I don't get it, but they do. You know, it's like, I think it was Anton Chekhov, the Russian playwright, said that, you know, somebody was ragging on him. He's like, well, why do you always write about unhappy families? Okay. Why is it always, you know, why is it always gloom and doom? Why is it always unhappy people that you write about? And his response was that, and I think this is why we focus on, in the news anyway, on the unhappiness, is because what he said was, all happy families are happy in the same way. It's unhappy families that are different. So interesting, I guess. So we focus on the people who do things poorly as opposed to the people who do things well. And this is really important, and as a consequence of that, a consequence of focusing on the negative, that if your story is has got negative aspects of it, especially at the end, then the whole story becomes a negative. Instead of being a positive, it's negative. Okay, that's what I'm saying. And here, you know, the small actions that become your legacy. I'm going to suggest that it's not a long history of the good things that you have done. All right, look, most of us live our lives not in broad strokes, but in small ones. Okay. It's the little things that you do, whether it's picking up a scrap of paper or, you know, helping someone out when they're down in a small way, sharing your lunch, you know, a word of encouragement. It's those little things, right? And those should be the things that, those are the things, as a matter of fact, that define us, that define who we are, but they're not the things that people remember, unless, right, we make it possible for those to be the things. Because here's what I'm saying. So often we see people who have lived lives that are very admirable. All right. If you examine what they actually did and all the rest of it, just amazing stuff. But because they fumbled the ball on the 1 yard line, because the way that they made their exit, right, whether it was nursing home poverty or, you know, couldn't do what you wanted to do, or things got messed up at the end, whether it's going through probate or long-term care or something like that, you know, it's not the whole record that gets considered. It's not fair. I'm not saying this is fair. I'm just saying there's a rule called, it's called primacy and recency. And it's, what do people remember about you? They remember the first thing and they remember the last thing. And everything in between tends to get forgotten. So you're likely to be remembered for some of the big things you did early on, right? And for how you left the world, how you exited the stage. That's how you get remembered. And this is, that's one of the, that's a Harvard Business Review, you know, proves it. And then it's a Harvard, freaking Harvard. I mean, who believes them anyway? But there is an element here that I think is is true, that it is little things that you've built up over your lifetime, provided that the recency thing, the end of the thing, the end of your life, doesn't contradict everything else that went before. If it is consistent with everything that went before, then it solidifies everything that you did before. So when my dad made his exit, okay, just a few years ago at 96, he was in the woodwork shop the week before he died, okay? He was doing things, he left no mess, right? Everybody knew what he wanted. Everybody agreed, and he was consistent about it right to the end, and it went very, very smoothly. Okay, so it wasn't a situation where people are like, oh, why did he do this? You know, left it with this difficulty or what have you. Okay, there was some of that, very, very little. And so the consistent memory is one of competence, concern for the family, doing the right, all that kind of thing. And we share stories about when Dad did this thing that was consistent or that thing that, you know, was consistent with what, with the way he had lived his life, the vast body, of what he had done. What we see so often is, you know, people are kind of bitter because things didn't work out at the end, and now everyone's scrambling around trying to figure it out, and they remember the person, and you listen to this stuff, and it's like, there's no way that they were inconsiderate. There's no way that they screwed everything up. Right, but you hear that because of the last act, because of the last thing that you knew was negative, then everything gets reinterpreted. So that's your wisdom from the Harvard Business Review. Take it for what it's worth. It's Harvard. You've been listening to the David Carrier Show. I'm David Carrier, your family's personal attorney.

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10: Routine in the sense that we always plan for this stuff. It's routine in that you don't know if it's going to happen to you. See, one of the things people will do sometimes, they'll look at the documents that we, the plan that we've put together, the initial plan. And remember, this is not about documents so much as it is about accomplishing your goals. That's what estate planning is about. It's not about, ooh, I bought a trust. I bought a power of attorney. I now have a binder with all the stuff in it. I'm good to go. It's not like that. It is true that we use paper and binders, right, documents, to express what it is that you want to have happen, to govern your interaction and your family's interaction with the legal system. That's true, the government. That's true. I mean, we do use documents to make that. But the documents are not the plan. It's the same way, like, are you your body? All right? Is your body you? Well, that's the physical part of you, right? There wouldn't be a you without the physical part. So I'm kind of stretching here. But not that much. Not that much, right? You're not hamburger. Well, or maybe you are. Maybe you think so. I don't think so. You are a life. You are a person. You are so much more than the physical space that you occupy. You're so much more than a whole series of metabolic processes. All right. You're more than that. You're a person. Okay. Goals, dreams, hopes, aspirations, all kinds of stuff. And so are other people, right? We're all something more than our component parts. The problem that I have

I see sometimes, is when people think of a plan, they think of it as if it's just the component parts, as if it's just, well, I have the this, I have the that, I have the other thing. I have kidneys, I have a liver, I have lungs, I must be a human being. It's like, no, that's the price of admission. That's just the beginning. That's the first step. That's necessary. Okay, if you're going to be a human being, you better have a liver and kidneys and stuff like that. At least one in my case, right? You better have that stuff. You're going to need it, right? But you are not the sum total of your parts. You're much more than that. And a plan is not a bunch of documents. Never is. A plan is an extension, of yourself. And a plan is the expression, an expression, not the only one, obviously, not the only one, but in the expression of hopes, dreams, fears, concerns, love, all the thoughts, all those sorts of things. That's what your plan actually is. And all too often, you know, it's like, well, I got one of these, I got one of those, I got one of the other thing. Okay, I'm done. Done. It's like, what? What? You ever see that movie, Young Frankenstein? You know, where Igor brings back the brain, and you know, Gene Wilder's like, whose brain is this? Well, it's Abby somebody. Abby normal, you know? Oh, no, put an abnormal brain. Anyway, the point is, you're more than the sum total of your parts. It's not about stitching together a bunch of parts, and then you say, well, I got this part and that part and the other part, therefore I have an estate plan. It isn't like that at all, any more than you are a collection of body parts, okay? You are a person who has a body, not a body that just sort of bumbles around and stuff. And all too often, the estate plan, because it looks like a thing, it looks like a bunch of pages in a document. And frankly, I think people are very poorly served usually when it comes to this stuff, because it's not easy. You know, it's not easy planning for the future. You got to think about it. And, you know, where does... Just remember where the future ends for each one of us. It's not pleasant to think about that. It's tough. Right. I get it. I can't do anything about the fact that there's going to be an end of the line. There will be an end of the line. But what I'm concerned about is, number one, what happens to you before you get there, and your spouse and your loved ones? What happens before you reach the end of the line? And then, and this is very important, it seems like to me, very important, because you may have reached the end of the line, but the people that you love and care for have not. They haven't reached the end of the line. How are they going to look back, you know, at that last station and say, "Japers, that was a life well lived. That was good. That worked out." You know, how are they going to remember you? Because they will remember you somehow. And most of the time, it's the most recent. The last thing that happens is the thing that acquires mythic proportions, okay? There's somebody who said nothing became his life so well as his way of ending it. Well, there's some truth in that, okay? It's not the whole story, but it is an important part, and it will be the lens through which it'll be the last thing people experience of you, and it'll be the lens through which they look back and interpret everything else that you did. Maybe that's irrelevant to you. God bless you. Okay, fine. Don't care. That, okay. Who am I to argue? I would still say how we get to the end of the line is important. But I also think that it is important, you know, for most of us with relationships who live in a family, who live in a society, a community, you know, it should be, and I'll say should be because it seems important to me, it should be important that your life stand for something, that you mean something, that you have a message that is effectively communicated and is not stepped on by the last bits. If it's a off the shelf, well, I got these documents. Well, the documents don't work because they don't embody you. They don't embody what you wanted, who you are, all the rest of it. It's just, yeah, I just got it done. I got it done because I had to get it done.
Okay? It's not like that. You know, you don't serve Big Macs at Thanksgiving. You know, it's as simple as that, I think. You've been listening to the David Carrier Show, and then this is why we do the workshops that we do. This is why education hour, yeah, it's hours and hours, but it's fun. It ain't there's cookies anyway. You know what I mean? We really do put a lot of effort into making sure that people understand what's going on. That's why we do the group setting. That's why we do it not one-on-one. We're not pounding on you. We're in a classroom situation. You'll hear different people's perspectives on it. You'll get a little bit of insight, perhaps, from the way that other people have done it or other people are thinking about doing it. And the start to the whole thing is the Three Secrets Workshop. 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See what you think. I'm David Carrier, your family's personal attorney.

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6: 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You guys are on fire this morning. Thanks for all you guys do. 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
1: 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You guys are on fire this morning. 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
1: Wrapping up an overseas trip. I'm Pam Puso, Fox News. President Trump is expected back at the White House tonight after a weekend trip to Ireland. He's attending the final round of the Irish Open at his oceanfront golf club in Doonbeg. Yesterday, he made headlines when he said he would like to see a united Ireland. He was also met by crowds of protesters in Dublin. Europe has been put on notice by the leader of Russia.
2: Russian President Vladimir Putin out with a new warning to the West. He says sending European troops into Ukraine would amount to a direct conflict with Russia. This after some European leaders backed a potential peacekeeping force. It's a prospect Moscow has repeatedly described as unacceptable. Putin is also denying Russia poses any threat to Europe. The warning comes amid continued strikes between Russia and Ukraine.
1: Fox's Claudia Cowan. Overnight in Ukraine, at least 8 civilians were killed in Russian strikes. A major oil pipeline in Saudi Arabia remains out of commission.
3: Concerns growing over potential disruptions to the global oil supply after Saudi Arabia shut down a key oil pipeline following a drone attack launched from Iraq. The nearly 750-mile east-west pipeline was helping the Saudis bypass the heretofore blocked Strait of Hormuz. Saudi Arabia says it won't retaliate, at least for now, following a request from Iraq's prime minister. President Trump, meantime, claims Iran was probably behind it. This comes as Houthi militants make advances in Yemen, where they apparently captured an island in the middle of the vital Bab el-Mandeb Strait.
1: Fox's Kevin Cork. A desperate rescue effort in the waters off Indonesia. At least 140 people are missing after a ferry overturned in the Java Sea. Waves were as high as 10 feet. 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
1: An emergency in the air involving Republican Congressman and Wisconsin gubernatorial candidate Tom Tiffany. A small plane carrying the lawmaker was forced to make an emergency water landing last night after losing power. Tiffany and the pilot were able to swim to the shore of Lake Wausau. They both suffered minor injuries. Police say a trespasser tried to enter the home of former Vice President Kamala Harris and her husband Friday night. Fox's Deborah Valentine has the story.
8: The Los Angeles Sheriff's Department says the mystery woman took an Uber to Harris's home and contacted security. After being told she couldn't stay, she returned again, prompting a call to police about a possible trespasser. Police took a report at the scene. TMZ reported the woman was not arrested or cited. A Harris spokesperson says neither Harris nor second gentleman Doug Emhoff were at home at the time. Harris's Secret Service protection was revoked last August by President Trump. Los Angeles police say they're stepping up patrols around the Harris property. Deborah Valentine, Fox News.
1: A woman was set on fire at a gas station in Florida. Fox's Chris DeMeo with the disturbing details.
9: Police in St. Petersburg say the woman was pumping fuel into her car at a mobile station when a stranger came up and asked to use her cell phone. The woman let her, but then the suspect asked for money and the woman refused. Police say 41-year-old Eleanor Crawford then set the gas nozzle on fire, which ignited the victim's car up in flames. The woman suffered second-degree burns on her neck and back and is in serious condition. Crawford faces attempted murder and arson charges. Chris DeMeo, Fox News.
1: Anticipation at the U.S. Open. The men's final will pit American Ben Shelton against world number one Alexander Zverev. Shelton is looking to become the first American man since Andy Roddick in 2003 to win a Grand Slam singles title. Pam Puso, Fox News.
6: It's a warm start to our Sunday. Look for partly cloudy skies today, a light northwest breeze, and the chance of some passing afternoon showers. Highs will be in the mid-70s. We'll clear out the skies tonight with lows falling into the upper 40s. Mostly sunny skies, feeling like fall on Monday, with less humidity and highs at about 70 degrees. It becomes warmer on Tuesday. Look for several chances for showers and storms through the rest of the week, with highs in the low to mid-70s. Tracking Southwest Michigan's weather, I'm Storm 2-8 meteorologist Scott Larson.
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0: He served at the Pentagon as an Army JAG. He graduated from Notre Dame and has two law degrees from Boston University and Georgetown University. He's been practicing law for over 30 years. He's your family's personal attorney. It's time for the David Carrier Show.
1: Hello and welcome to the David Carrier Show. I'm David Carrier, your family's personal attorney. And you have found the place where we talk about estate planning, elder law, real estate, and business law. So give us a call, why don't you? 616-774-2424. That's 616-774-2424. We'll get your question, comment, or concern on the air. That's, you know, that's easy to do, isn't it? 616-774-2424. If you have a question, comment, or concern, easy to get on the air. This is, of course, the special Labor Day edition of the David Carrier Show. And how can you tell it's the Labor Day? Well, it's tomorrow's Labor Day, I guess. So that would be one way of telling it. Amazing, isn't it? I mean, it's already the fall. Whew. Well, it's not the fall until what, the autumnal equinox. Well, that's coming up. Where did the summer go? Not sure. Anyway, 616-774-2424. Now, if you have a question, comment, or concern about wills, trusts, or probate, if you're wondering how do we beat the cost of long-term care, the excruciating, the unreasonable cost of long, you know, that's the thing with this, you know, what we're doing here. It's not that we don't want to avoid probate, save taxes, and get it to the kids. We do. Okay. Estate planning should do that. And I feel that that's the minimum. If you don't do that, what are you doing? And when I say get it to the kids, I mean, whoever your beneficiaries are. And we certainly have lots of folks who are not parents, you know, it's nieces, nephews, it's charities, it's all kinds of folks. And what I find is the get it to is one of the parts that gets overlooked. See, you can argue, and some people do, over whether or not you'll ever need long-term care. Now, NIH says that you're going to. My personal experience suggests that if you make it into the upper ranges of age, then yeah, you're gonna need the long-term care. You are. And if you're middle class folks, my experience again suggests that it'll break you. And at the very least, even if it doesn't break you, it'll be very uncomfortable for you. All right. I mean, that's what we've seen time and time and time again. So that's kind of what I think. And if you look at longtermcare.gov. That's the one. Go to longtermcare.gov. And on it, on that website, which is a government website, NIH website, it shows you what the percentage of people using long-term care. Now it's outdated. It's several years old. The website is the actual numbers. In my estimation, I think the numbers are a lot worse than what they suggest, but it gives you a baseline that 70% of folks will need years of care on average, it says 3 years of care. And it's not all nursing home care. As I keep saying, it's, you know, family members, whatever. But the fact of the matter is that, you know, we all rely on one another. And as we age, we will rely more on other people. And then the question is, what do we do about that? And the answer for most people is, well, I'll go broke. And then when I'm broke, I'll be on the Medicaid. Just like when I'm not broke, I'm on Medicare. Or when I'm not broke, I'm getting Social Security, right? Because this is a program I paid for, right? The only difference between, in my opinion, between Medicaid, Medicare, and Social Security is, I don't know what the difference is. You paid for all of them. I don't know why there is a difference. But people view it as different. And I think it is that they can get away with it. They can get away with impoverishing you. Before you get the Medicaid, before you get the long-term care, which they couldn't get away with when it comes to Social Security or Medicare. They can't get away with it because you'd vote them out, right? And that was the promise that was made, right? That you were going to get Medicare, that you were going to get Social Security. That's why you paid. You know, and this is the thing I think that gets overlooked is the amount of money that we actually pay. You know, there's this whole, you know, the younger kids, you know, the younger generation is all saying how they got it rough and, you know, oh, you know, boomers stripped the country and you know, all this kind of stuff. And it's like, well, who do you think created the world that you live in of relative peace, relative peace? You know, you don't have to look back that far. Look back to the 1800s, right? And there were, look back to the 1900s. Okay. And there were millions of people being slaughtered across the world. If you look to Africa, even, you know, in the last couple of decades, right? The starvation, the slaughter, the unbelievable poverty, that was the world. You know, it was just part of it. It was just what people expected. You know, I mean, during the, you know, just for an example, go back to the, when the Taipei and the Qing, dynasty were fighting it out back in, you know, 1850, 1860. They have no idea how many, not millions, how many tens of millions. The best estimate is around 100 million people were massacred. And that was going on everywhere, right? And it continued to present day. I mean, until very recently, you know, you had a million people dying in Africa from, you know, reciprocal slaughters. People would fight each other and then they'd kill them and then they'd kill them back and kill them, kill, kill. And like I say, it's almost a human condition. And we seem to have forgotten all of that. The abject poverty. We seem to have forgotten all of that. Well, who do you think? This is the thing. Who do you think is responsible for fixing all that? Well, it wasn't the people who won World War II, okay? It wasn't our parents, right? They were interested. They raised families, all the rest of it. Who created the wealth that made it possible, right, to put a stop to all the mass slaughter and stuff and to, you know, the Green Revolution? Okay, that was an American guy. That, you know, all the rest of the stuff that has raised people out of the abject poverty. And I'm not saying that everybody's got the same thing. They don't. But all you have to do is compare to what the situation was just a little while ago, you know, like within living memory of, you remember Biafra? Remember that? Remember all the starvation and stuff? Remember the other slaughters that were going, the Congo War that just got settled. It was a 30 years war. You know, I don't know how many millions of people died, but there were a lot of millions of people who died. Or, you know, the mass starvations in Russia, I mean, carried out by the government, right? Even what's going on in Cuba right now, you know, all the rest of this stuff. So it's like, who fixed that? The boomers fixed it. The boomers are the ones who worked hard enough to create the surplus, to create the modern world that we live in. And you can be unhappy with it. Okay, it's just better than any other world that's ever existed since we got thrown out of the garden. I mean, since then, right? Since then, we've been slaughtering each other. Well, we don't slaughter each other nearly as much, right? We're trying not to. And as a matter of fact, abject poverty has decreased at an unbelievable rate. And who did it, right? It wasn't the people drinking their $7 lattes and complaining about everything, right? It was the boring old boomers. It was the, you know, okay, boomer. Yeah, okay. That's right. We made it okay. And now you can have that attitude. You're very welcome. But now when you need long-term care, instead of it being like grateful or anything like that, instead of being any gratitude towards that, instead it's like, oh, you guys have too much stuff. We got to take your stuff. We got to break you. We got to, you know, impoverish you. And, oh, look at all the Social Security. You're getting back so much. You put 15.3% of every dollar you ever earned. Every dollar you ever earned went to the government. And you trusted them because they said, trust us, right, to manage that appropriately. That's Social Security. That's the Medicaid trust funds, Medicare trust funds. Excuse me. And where's the money? Gone. What's in the box? A bunch of IOUs. And is the program there to support income for retirees working? No, because they found, oh, look, we can make other people happy if we call them disabled. And I'm not talking about true disability, right? I'm talking about, oh, you know, I have anxiety about going to work. Oh, well, let's put you on a pension. It's like, I'm sorry for people who have anxiety about going. I'm sorry when there's psychological problems. I'm sorry about all that. I've seen that. It's devastating. It is. But does that mean that we're going to add that to a program that was never designed to do it? Well, we have. And as a consequence, you know, they keep telling, oh, the trust fund's going to run out. The trust fund's going to run. Well, maybe it will. Maybe it will. What's the consequence of that? Now, I don't think there will be much of a consequence to that because I don't think there's a politician alive, you know, who's willing to say, oh, guess what? Yeah, we raided the trust fund. And so therefore we're going to end $40 trillion in debt. Now we've passed that threshold, you know, and you want to blame us? Well, go right ahead. I guess we're going to get blamed anyway. You're listening to the David Carrier Show. I'm David Carrier, your family's personal attorney.
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1: Nursing home or at-home long-term care. I mean, that's the problem. Most of our folks don't start off in a nursing. Most of our folks, when we're doing the long-term care for them, it's at-home care. But if you don't plan ahead, then, you know, what's the point? And the idea behind the, see, if boomers didn't do it, it had, what the boomers have done has never been done in the history of the world, okay? To stop the massacres, which have been, you know, just human history. And they, you know, they go poking through piles of rocks and stuff and they find out that the, you know, all the different, hominid species, whether it was Cro-Magnons or Homo sapiens or Neanderthals or whatever, apparently, hey, and don't blame me, it's the science. You know, apparently we had sex with each other, and because there's fragments of DNA, you know, that survived to this day. And then we killed each other, you know what I mean? It's like apparently the science now is that there were these populations of various humanoid our hominid species, and then all of a sudden they disappeared and the other species kept going. Well, that would be us. Okay. And it's like, what are you going to do? You're going to go back 10,000 years or 15 or 25,000 years, however long you have to go back, and resurrect those species and give them back the land, or do an acknowledgement. Oh, we're here because we killed a Cro-Magnon. Sorry about that, guys. You know, we survived the Ice Age and you didn't, because we ate you. Because we got really hungry. You know, I mean, I think the level of, I don't even call it ignorance or whatever, but denial about how we got where we are is unreal. And what it does, that ignorance, what it does is it makes it very easy to discount, to minimize where we are right now. All right. Where we are right now, this society that we've got, and you can complain about it, and of course I do too. Everybody complains about it, but it hasn't been done. There has never been a world where so many people, such a high percentage of people, have so much in terms of, you know, freedom, liberty, health, all the rest of this stuff. I'm not saying it's easy. I'm not saying it hasn't been easy. You know, and the idea that it's taken for granted, it's just assumed, you know, just assumed that, you know, that the seaways are going to be free. It's just assumed that we'll be able to trade. It's just assumed that there aren't mass slaughters going on. And you don't have to go back that far. You don't have to go back thousands of years to find extinction events among hominid species. I mean, what would otherwise be extinct, you know, go back to the 70s, right? It was in Biafra and all that. That was all in the 60s. But the Congo was just till recently. They finally quieted that one down. And right now, go to Europe, you know, the heart of civilization, right? And you got Russians and Ukrainians killing each other in the tens of thousands. You know, million, you know, looks like we're pushing over a million now. So it's like the fact that things work as well as they do is sort of amazing. And the deflection of the credit for that from the boomers to what? I don't know, Gaia or some, you know, oh, it's just the way it is, right? The ingratitude is reflected, I think, and I just see these articles coming out now where it's like age, you know, they've lasted too long. And one of the things, they've got all these wealth taxes that they're talking about now, right? And they're doing them in California. Who do you think they're aimed at? Oh, you know, it might be reassuring to think, oh, yeah, they'll go after those, they'll go after Jeff Bezos, right? They'll go after Elon Musk. They'll go after Warren Buffett, I guess. You know, they'll go after those guys, but not me. Well, excuse me. There's not enough money with those guys. They have to go after you to get any significant do-re-mi. They have to go after the middle class. And guess who saved money? Well, if you're 70, if you're 80, you've been saving a lot of, you've been thrifty and all the rest of this. You haven't been buying the $7 lattes. Okay. You're the one with the money. So these wealth taxes, yeah, they start with a popular villain, but you already see this move to legitimize or to delegitimize the boomers. Oh, you didn't really earn that. You know, everything was lucky for you. It's like, lucky for me, I worked two jobs. Lucky for me, I didn't go out to eat. My parents didn't go out to eat. They had supper club, right? You know, think about it. When you were a kid, I mean, how often did you go to McDonald's? Ever? Right? It wasn't just, oh, I'm going to do this. I'm going to spend X amount of dollars on whatever. And it's a real problem. I think it's a real problem. I think it's a developing problem. And on Labor Day, when we talk about the nobility of work and the requirement to work in order to succeed, in order to make your way in the world, I think it's really appropriate for us to take a look at that. You're listening to The David Carrier Show. I'm David Carrier. This is your Labor Day edition of The David Carrier Show.

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10: News. I'm Pam Huso. Another warning about the potential dangers of AI from the CEO of Anthropic.
11: He says AI could soon become capable of launching cyber attacks, developing biological weapons, or even taking control of the internet.
10: Fox's Carmen Roberts. Dario Amodei also urged U.S. companies not to sell powerful AI chips to China. President Trump is expected to return to Washington tonight after a weekend trip to Ireland where some hot-button issues were addressed.
12: The president made the biggest headlines when he said he would love to see Irish reunification. That is a sensitive topic in the country as Northern Ireland remains part of the UK.
10: Fox's Madeline Rivera. Right now, he's attending the Irish Open at his golf club in Doonbeg, Ireland. 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
13: Cloudy with a chance of a couple of showers clicking through this afternoon, a high of 74. Clearing skies, a low of 49 tonight. Mostly sunny, feeling like fall tomorrow with a high of 70. Tracking
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20: Abdul Al-Sayed, he ran for governor. Now he wants the Democrat nomination for the United States Senate. 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
21: We are having a war that expanding by the minute. People are dying right and left, and our country, the United States, is bombing our homeland, and Israel is occupying part of Lebanon. Many people are dying, so the least that I'm concerned about is what Abdul Sayyid said about Ali Khamenei.
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13: Partly cloudy skies with a chance of some light rain showers clipping through this afternoon. It'll be breezy and cooler today with highs in the mid to upper 70s. Clearing out tonight with a low in the upper 40s. Mostly sunny, feeling like fall on Monday. Temperatures rising to about 70 degrees with less humidity. It becomes warmer again on Tuesday. Through the duration of the week, we'll be expecting some more rounds of rain and thunderstorms to happen. Seasonable highs in the 70s. Tracking Southwest Michigan's weather, I'm Storm Team 8 meteorologist Scott Larson.
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27: Well, let's read on. My relative is under 60 in memory care with a cognitive impairment. This is really tragic because we do have quite a few, but every time you have somebody with the early onset dementia, you know, under 60 or right around there with a memory, you know, you see the memory decline. Frequently, you don't see these cases until the person's really unable, but so often you start off, you can have a conversation, but within months, this is like super tragic. And whether it's Huntington's or something else, who knows? No court has adjudicated incapacity. Irrelevant. Not irrelevant, but because if the person is capable, right, the fact that if they adjudicate incapacity, so if you've got someone with a guardian and conservator, right, that's like you got to go to court and get that removed. Because if you don't get it removed, the guardianship, conservatorship, right, they can't do anything. And if you're a lawyer who knows of a cognitive impairment, who knows that someone has, even if they're better now, which happens, it absolutely does happen. But there's a guardianship conservatorship in place. You can have a host of angels swearing that the person's competent. You're going to get slammed by the judge who issued the guardianship conservatorship because that's like direct contempt of court. Because you know, if you know that the person is legally incapacitated and let them do documents anyway, you're going right up against it. You just don't do that. I mean, stay away. So right away, you see what I'm saying? You're asking me to do something that is really questionable. No court has adjudicated incapacity and no guardian has been appointed for person or estate. Well, there's one landmine that's not there. Okay, good. The spouse holds both financial and medical powers of attorney. Well, if the person has not been found to be incapacitated by two physicians, right, then the medical power of attorney doesn't count, right? But they're acting as if the both are in effect, right? The financial, okay, you get that. My relative has no independent access to money or credit. Okay, makes sense. They're in memory care with a cognitive impairment. All right, okay. Even the nursing facility will not process my relative's own requests, citing the spouse's authority. Well, it's probably not just the spouse's authority. It's the spouse's authority established by two doctors who've certified in writing that the person is not capable of and recognizing what's going on with the power of attorney. One, can my relative or I on their behalf obtain copies of everything they've signed, including but not limited to the will, trust, quitclaim deed, powers of attorney, advance directive, even if the spouse objects? Well, you know, can is a big word. I mean, it's a short word. It's only three letters. But it's huge. What, can you? You know, do you remember how many times your mother corrected you? Can I have a glass of milk? Yeah, you can. Where's the milk? Well, you didn't say you can, but you didn't ask for it. Oh, may I have a glass of milk? I wonder, kids these days probably don't hear that at all, right? Mother, may I, right? It's all can. So is it possible? I mean, that's what can means, right? Can my relative, is it possible to obtain copy? Yeah, it's possible. Okay, that's traipsing through that landmine for a couple of miles because they're not going to give it up. The spouse is not going to give it up. The spouse is going to be hostile to giving it up. Because why the hell should they? Their spouse signed over to them. They're the ones doing the heavy lifting. And now you want to stick your nose in? What? How's that work? You know, but can you? Yeah, you can go. You can, but you have to go through what in our society we call due process of law. In other words, you have to go to court. You have to get an order. You're not entitled because of genetics or anything like that. That's number one. Number two, what would the demand letter cost? Holy crap. It's not the demand letter that's, although I have seen demand letters that ran to the thousands of dollars. You know, I mean, I suspected that in those cases where you see them go on and, you know, pages and pages and pages, you know, they're milking the case is what you think. Because you could have said it as simply as I did. Hey, knucklehead, send me the records. But anyway, how quickly can it be sent and what is a realistic time frame to receive copies? Okay, these questions, and I'm just telling you from my side of the table. Oh, I got to get out because more Dolly Parton's coming up. But we'll address this when we get back. You're listening to the David Carrier Show. I'm David Carrier, your family's personal attorney. I have 2 minutes. Oh, well, in that case, forget about it. I'll keep talking. So here's the bottom line. What you're doing is you're going, you ever see that Bugs Bunny movie where Bugs goes up to the bull and slaps it in the face, right? And the bull is like, whoa, what's going on? Okay. Lawyers don't react that way. Lawyers don't react that way. Lawyers don't have to think about whether or not to get pissed off that you slapped them in the face. Okay. We're used to it. People do that to us all the time. It's not a surprise. So if you send off a demand letter like this, right? You send the demand letter, I guess, to the individual, or if they're represented to the, still being represented to the person who drafted the documents, right? You send that off. Well, you send it to the individual and they're going to take it to the lawyer and, you know, then you're going to get, then you're off to the races. Okay. This is the sort of thing, you know, a letter like this. I want copies of everything they've signed. Remember. All right. And the thing I want to leave you with right now is litigation is a bar fight. Okay. Yeah. There's a guy up front wearing black robes, a man or woman, whatever, wearing black robes, and they're going to adjudicate things. And there's, you know, with a press of a button, deputies will show up and, you know, people wearing suits and it looks all calm and everything else. Don't let appearances deceive you. It's the nastiest bar fight you've ever seen. Street. You're listening to the David Carrier Show. I'm David Carrier, your family's personal attorney.
0: From another dream to you, you know I'm on the road once again.
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10: Okay.
11: Sorry.
10: No, that doesn't mean you can't get at the money. Yes, yeah. The revocable gives you no protection that way. The irrevocable absolutely does. And so I'm standing by for your question, which is a great question.
11: So heard it, but repeat when, we sell the home... Do we get the proceeds of the home into the irrevocable trust as well to protect those? Are those proceeds protectable for the future after we liquidate the home? What does that look like?
10: Yes, absolutely. What you're doing is the house comes out of the trust, okay? The house comes out of the trust and the proceeds go in. You're just substituting cash money for bricks and sticks. Okay. And then when you buy in, and it's very important. It's a great call. Okay. You know, it's always.

0: free phone call, always a free visit. And the most common call we get is this one right here. I'm selling my home. How do I not screw this up? And the answer is when you sell the home on the HUD one, you need to have the name of the protection trust. You need to give them an updated certificate of trust existence. Legally, technically, a certificate of trust can be, written on papyrus, from Amen Hotep the Third or whatever. It could be ancient, but title companies want to see an updated copy when you go to sell the house. So we generally generate an updated power of attorney, an updated certificate of trust. One's in your binder right now, okay? But they're going to want an updated one when you sell, very recent to when you sell. It's just their policy. It makes sense. So you do that. But the idea here is the name on the check is going to be Tom and Nancy, trustee of the Tom and Nancy Protection Trust. Okay. And you deposit it to a protection trust account so that when you buy your new house in Tennessee or wherever, right, the money comes out and the new house comes in to the protection trust and you get it titled in the name of the protection trust. And then that way it's seamless. When you divested the house years ago, wonderful, good. We got our 5 years under our belt, 10 years maybe, sometimes 15. Wonderful, good, good, good. Let's not screw it up now by taking the money out of the trust and putting it back in your name. In your trust, we built a fail-safe. Do you remember the line of credit? Do you remember signing that?
1: Not exactly.
0: Well, you signed the line of, yeah. Well, you signed 35 things. It's easy to forget. But built into the plan is this line of credit idea where if you mess it up by depositing the money in the wrong account, then I've got this line of credit to pull it back into the protection trust. However, as with anything else, it's better to do it correctly the first time than to fix it the second. You know, the pilot would rather land the plane on the aircraft carrier than hit the ejection seat, right, and get picked up at sea. I mean, you'd rather not have to use those, but you build them in because just in case things go wrong, you're still okay. But for you, planning ahead was great. When you sell the house, the house goes out, the money comes in. When you replace the house, money goes out and the new house comes in. Okay? So
1: got it. Thank you.
0: Good on you, mate. You're doing it right. So the 5 year look back doesn't stop. In fact, we had them at one point. We had a challenge on this. This was, 10, 15 years ago, where somebody said, oh, you restarted the 5 year clock when you substituted assets. And we had to take that one up on appeal. We won the appeal, of course, because no, that doesn't make, they wanted to go for it. They did. But it was very clear that there is no question. And that has been done tens of thousands. Tens of thousands. Over 10,000 times, we've certainly, people have bought and sold, it's probably tens of thousands by now. Anyway, the point is, it works. It works all the time. Just make sure that, and this is why when you're going to sell, you should give us a call at that time. We'll remind you of this conversation, right? And you can just send us a copy of the HUD-1, which is the closing statement with all the, here's where all the money went. Send us a copy of that. We'll just double check to make sure that it's got the trust name on it. And then life is one sweet song. Good on you.
1: Thank you.
0: All right. Thank you, Tom. Appreciate it. Yeah. See, that's the thing. It's hard to remember all this stuff. There's no quiz or anything like that, but when we do an estate plan, we're doing lots of things, okay? We're not just avoid probate, save taxes, get to, yes, we're doing that. We are doing that. But we're also protecting IRAs. We're also defending your assets against long-term care. We're also making sure that the kids can't lose your inheritance, the inheritance that you give to them. There's a lot of things that are going on, which is why which is why our practice, my practice, has always been, it's always a free phone call. It's always a free visit. I know lawyers charge for their time, and you know, I've been told that's a stupid way of doing things. But here's the thing. The key is that if you call us, see, you've got a fully loaded toolbox. That's what your trust is. It's the fully loaded toolbox. But you don't use all those tools all the time. You don't use them all the time. You don't even remember what the hell that tool is for, right? Or how to accomplish this particular thing. Good, good. So call us. It doesn't cost you anything, because if it did cost you something, you wouldn't call us lots of times. And we want the tools to work. So just tell us what it is you're doing. Nine times out of 10, right? It's here's what you do. Step, step, step. All right. It's not a big deal because you did it correctly up front. All right. Occasionally there's new paper involved, but you know, when we do a lot and we charge for new paper, if we have to do new legal documents, we charge for that. Oh, yes, we do. But the chances in a typical transaction like Tom's talking about that you're going to need new paper, that only happens if you didn't call us and you screw it up and now we got to fix it. That's new paper. All right. It's free to call. It's free to get it done correctly. There you go. You're listening to The David Carrier Show. I'm David Carrier, your family's personal attorney.

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2: This is Fox on Justice. Despite both the prosecution and defense expecting a longer deliberation, the jury was able to reach a verdict in under 3 hours, convicting Dwayne Kefidi Davis of killing one of the most famous rappers ever, Tupac Shakur. In a statement, Tupac's siblings said they are, quote, elated and relieved by the outcome. Just minutes before court was expected to dismiss for the day, the jurors returned a verdict. The 63-year-old self-proclaimed gang leader is now facing life in prison for first-degree murder with a deadly weapon. The jury did not buy the defense's argument that Davis is a known liar, since the prosecution relied heavily on Davis's previous confessions about what happened in Las Vegas on September 7th, 1996. Something the Clark County District Attorney Steve Wolfson says.
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4: Talk of unity causing controversy. I'm Pam Puso, Fox News. President Trump is expected back in Washington tonight after a weekend spent overseas.
5: President Trump is here in Ireland for the weekend. It is day two of this trip today. He is at his Doonbeg property for the final day of the Irish Open. In this two-day trip, there's already been quite an amount of controversy. During a meeting that took place here in Dublin yesterday, the president made some comments that stirred up some controversy, not only here, but also in the UK. Prime Minister Andy Burnham spoke about this subject earlier this week amid questions over a potential referendum in both Scotland and Northern Ireland. He ruled out that potential.
4: That's Fox's Alex Hogan. Europe has been put on notice by the leader of Russia.
6: Russian President Vladimir Putin out with a new warning to the West. He says sending European troops into Ukraine would amount to a direct conflict with Russia. This after some European leaders backed a potential peacekeeping force. It's a prospect Moscow has repeatedly described as unacceptable. Putin is also denying Russia poses any threat to Europe. The warning comes amid continued strikes between Russia and Ukraine.
4: Fox's Claudia Cowan. Overnight in Ukraine, at least 8 civilians were killed in Russian strikes, according to officials. Ukraine says it struck a refinery inside Russia. A desperate rescue effort in the waters off Indonesia. At least 130 people are missing after a ferry overturned in the Java Sea. Waves were as high as 10 feet at the time of the accident, according to the ferry's captain. At least one body has been pulled from the rough waters. Ferry disasters occur regularly in Indonesia. Anticipation at the U.S. Open, the men's final pitting American tennis star Ben Shelton against world number one Alexander Zverev. 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
4: A major oil pipeline in Saudi Arabia remains out of commission.
11: Concerns growing over potential disruptions to the global oil supply after Saudi Arabia shut down a key oil pipeline following a drone attack launched from Iraq. The nearly 750-mile east-west pipeline was helping the Saudis bypass the heretofore blocked Strait of Hormuz. Saudi Arabia says it won't retaliate, at least for now, following a request from Iraq's prime minister. President Trump, meantime, claims Iran was probably behind it. This comes as Houthi militants make advances in Yemen, where they apparently captured an island in the middle of the vital Bab el-Mandeb Strait.
4: Fox's Kevin Cork. Police say a trespasser tried to enter the home of former Vice President Kamala Harris and her husband Friday night. Fox's Deborah Valentine has details.
12: The Los Angeles Sheriff's Department says the mystery woman took an Uber to Harris's home and contacted security. After being told she couldn't stay, she returned again, prompting a call to police about a possible trespasser. Police took a report at the scene. TMZ reported the woman was not arrested or cited. A Harris spokesperson says neither Harris nor second gentleman Doug Emhoff were at home at the time. Harris's Secret Service protection was revoked last August by President Trump. Los Angeles police say they're stepping up patrols around the Harris property. Deborah Valentine, Fox News.
4: An emergency in the air involving Republican Congressman and Wisconsin gubernatorial candidate Tom Tiffany. A small plane carrying the lawmaker was forced to make an emergency water landing last night after losing power. Tiffany and the pilot were able to swim to the shore of Lake Wausau. They both suffered minor injuries. On social media, the congressman thanked the pilot and first responders. I'm Pam Puso in New York, and this is Fox News.
14: Partly cloudy skies with a chance of some light rain showers clipping through this afternoon. It'll be breezy and cooler today with highs in the mid to upper 70s. Clearing out tonight with a low in the upper 40s. Mostly sunny, feeling like fall on Monday. Temperatures rising to about 70 degrees with less humidity. It becomes warmer again on Tuesday. Through the duration of the week, we'll be expecting some more rounds of rain and thunderstorms to happen. Seasonable highs in the 70s. Tracking Southwest Michigan's weather, I'm Storm Team Meteorologist Scott Larson.
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2: Peter Greenberg, welcome back to Peter Greenberg Worldwide for the second weekend of September 2026, a weekend of remembrance and honor as we acknowledge the 25th anniversary of 9/11. If you're just joining us, I hope you're doing that remembering and acknowledging and having a good weekend wherever you happen to be. Let me tell you where we happen to be. Get out those maps. 36 degrees, 10 minutes north, 115 degrees, 8 minutes west. We're coming to you from Caesar's Palace in Las Vegas, Nevada, and a particularly good time to do that since they're celebrating their 60th anniversary. And it's funny because I've been coming to Caesar's Palace almost as long as that. I first came in 1971 as a very young correspondent for Newsweek, doing a story on, you guessed it, organized crime. And then doing a story on all the entertainers who performed here that I got a chance to watch. Then later on doing the interviews with movie stars like Paul Newman as he ran around, that's right, the racetrack. Caesar's Palace became the racetrack for major automobile races, way before F1. And then, of course, dealing with just the explosion of development in Las Vegas and where it is today. An amazing story in and of itself. And we'll talk a little bit more about Caesar's Palace as we go on, but I also wanted to give you some updates in the news. You may have wondered, when Spirit Airlines failed back in May, where did all their passengers go? Where did all their planes go? Where did all their routes go? Well, we know where their planes went. They either went back to the leasing companies, some were actually broken up, and some were sold or released. Where did all their routes go? That's another story. First, where did all their passengers go? It might surprise you to learn that a large number of them are not flying. They chose the bus or the train. But that didn't stop competing airlines like Frontier and others from flooding the zone and going to those routes where Spirit did fly to try to gain that share of the market. JetBlue not only did that, they doubled and tripled down, making Fort Lauderdale nothing less than a super hub. And when those slots came up for LaGuardia, all those Spirit Airlines slots, guess who was the high bidder? JetBlue, a company that's got nearly $9 billion in debt, but is trying to save itself by getting more passengers in heavily trafficked markets. And what did JetBlue just do? Announced new routes from Fort Lauderdale to Baltimore, to Charlotte, to Nashville, to Detroit, to Cleveland, to Houston, to Chicago, even to Puerto Rico. Already they're flying 125 flights a day out of Fort Lauderdale. Now they're going to fly even more. We'll be watching that space. And one of the things tells me that at least initially, airfares will drop on those routes just to be introductory in nature. We hope that's the case. Speaking of other airlines going into those markets, Frontier is one of them. They just came out with their Go Wild Pass. They do it every year. It's about $249. And on the surface, it seems to believe, or it seems to make you believe, that you can fly anywhere Frontier flies, and you'd only have to pay 1 cent per flight. I know what you're thinking. What's the catch? Well, first, let me explain the one penny deal. The reason why you're paying one penny is because you have to pay something for the flight, and Frontier doesn't want to get heavily taxed by the government on a ticket. So $249 gets you that unlimited flying through the end of February of next year. But there are other charges, right? You still have to pay for bags. You still have to pay for booking. You still have to pay for a seat assignment. And there are other restrictions. You can't book 7 months in advance. You can't even book 7 days in advance. You can only book 1 day in advance because the seats that they're offering basically are last-minute availability based on no-shows or load factors. So if your schedule is flexible, hey, you got a chance. If your schedule is not flexible, this is not for you. And even though Frontier also flies internationally, and that also applies to this pass, you can only basically book 10 days in advance. So not a lot of flexibility there. Just be aware of that. But it's a fun idea. And if your schedule is flexible, wow, you're going to have some fun. But remember, you're paying for everything else. So if you put out the averages, you're probably going to end up paying at least $100 per flight if you're checking bags and if you want a seat assignment, et cetera, et cetera, et cetera. So we'll watch that space as well. And for those of you who think that Las Vegas makes all of its money from gambling and gamblers, you might want to think again. Over the past 5 or 6 years, it's turned into a sports mecca, an entertainment mecca, and yes, a food mecca. Gambling represents only a smaller percentage of the revenues for the casinos than they've ever had before. You want a ticket to go see one of the major stars? You're talking $250. You want to go to a dinner? You're talking $250. Every named chef has made his or her mark on Las Vegas with signature restaurants, signature dishes, and the price to go with it. Think about this. 25 of the 43 master sommeliers in America are based permanently in Las Vegas. So you're going to see a major opportunity if you're a wine lover for varieties you didn't even think existed. And if you're not a wine lover and you like the club scene, keep in mind that some of the clubs here actually boast being the largest users of vodka in the world. And we're not talking little shot bottles. We're talking, you know, magnums, if you will, of vodka, if such a thing exists, with the price to go along with it. But the bottom line is, Las Vegas has come into its own. It's had a rough time. They were down about 7.5% in visitors last year. But right now, if you look at Caesar's Palace, they're fully booked. Not because they're discounting, but because people are waiting for the right moment to come and experience the city. And they've got to have a big variety of choices now. It's not just, you know, steak and ribs. It's fine dining all around. Here at Caesar's, of course, you've got the legendary Nobu. Can't go wrong there. But there's another restaurant here. It's actually been here longer than anybody. It's an institution. And if you go there for dinner, don't make plans. You could be there for 3 to 3.5 hours because you're dealing with anywhere from 12 to 16 courses from the famed chef Guy Savoy. And by the way, that's the name of the restaurant, Guy Savoy. You might want to check it out. In fact, we're going to have the guys who run that restaurant on the show to talk about how they stay alive, how they succeed, how they adapt to a changing environment. Did anybody mention GLP-1 while we're at it? But if you're looking for a true experience, remember, the restaurant scene here is not just food, it's entertainment as well. You might want to check them out as well. So when we come back, we're going to talk about that. And a little bit later in the show, a fascinating book. I'll give you the tagline, What the Mob Accidentally Taught Las Vegas About Experience, Desire, and Service. And we'll be back to Caesar's Palace right after this.
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2: Peter Greenberg back with you from Caesar's Palace in Las Vegas. And of course, you can always reach me. You know exactly how to do that. Just email me, peter@petergreenberg.com, with your name, phone number. Don't forget that phone number. Question or problem, and we'll solve it right here on the air as we do through every show we always do. Speaking of that, let's go right out to the phones to Maple Valley, Washington. I've got Becky on the phone. Hello, Becky.
16: Hello, Peter. Nice to talk with you.
2: And likewise, what's on your mind?
16: Well, my husband and I have talked about going to Europe, specifically to Rome or to Paris and or both. And I use a wheeled walker. And all my information says that it's not advisable with a walker, especially in Rome with the cobblestone streets. And even streets in Paris as well. And I just wanted your opinions on, is it really doable or am I not getting very good information? I've tried to do some research on my own and I've just not come up with anything that was really specific enough to help us facilitate doing this bucket list trip.
2: All right. So let me start by giving you a qualified yes, but I said qualified because you're absolutely right.
16: Okay.
2: Rome was not designed for accessibility.
16: True.
2: It wasn't. It still isn't. However, having said that, let's talk about some real numbers here. 19% of the American public has a disability. It could be sight, could be hearing, could be, in your case, mobility. And guess what? You have wallets. You vote with your wallet. You pay. And the travel industry was slow to the game, but they're there now to help you do that. So okay. here's what you want to do. Have you figured out a hotel you're going to stay at yet?
16: No, we hadn't even gone that far because I was more concerned about just being able to get around the cities.
2: Okay, so there's a group called SATH, S-A-T-H. It's the Society for Accessible Travel and Hospitality. They're a good resource for you to contact because they do rate neighborhoods and hotels based on accessibility levels. And let's go one step further. Let's say you find a hotel that you think is going to work. Then you call the hotel, ask to speak to the concierge, tell them your unique mobility challenge, and then I guarantee you they know somebody there who can make sure you get a chance to see Rome the right way without doing any injury to yourself.
16: Okay.
2: And that's the first one. Even more accessible would be Paris. Now, in Paris, Rome is a lot of hills too, but in Paris, they're a little bit ahead of the game. They're more ahead of the game than the Italians, and you'll have the same experience there if you follow my advice.
16: Okay.
2: And the bottom line is, you know, we see this happen all the time where hotels have become accessible. They've been able to do accessible rooms, accessible hallways and passageways, and yet the city hasn't stepped up to the plate. We see it with cruise ships, where they've made their cruise ship accessible, with the cabins that are accessible, with space that you can slide a wheelchair under a sink, et cetera, et cetera. But guess what? The ports haven't become accessible. And every time you do that, you have to do a workaround. And the workaround is possible, depending on your level of mobility. And it is absolutely doable. It really is. But remember, you need to have those conversations directly with the service providers, meaning the hotel and the concierge, who will then lead you to the person or persons that can help you see Rome in a way that truly is meaningful to you, that's not going to have ridiculous obstacles, physical as well as anywhere else, and you'll be able to have a great time.
16: Okay, and how far ahead would you recommend us planning this? You know, if we were going to do Paris as well, and do the Louvre, I believe you have to have reservations. Is that correct?
2: Yeah, that's the easy part.
16: Okay.
2: And by the way, don't just limit yourself to the Louvre. Go to the Musée d'Orsay. I like it even better. And give yourself enough time in each city. Remember, you're talking about a bucket list, but I don't want you to walk around like you're just checking off a list. I want you to have enough time to really take it all in. So, yes, I guarantee you the Louvre is accessible. I guarantee it is. No doubt about it. But
16: yeah,
2: again,
16: we're talking about like anywhere from 2 to 3 weeks is kind of what we were thinking to really get a chance to get there and, you know, be able to have some downtime before we start touring and that sort of stuff.
2: Yep. And that's exactly the kind of time you're going to need and the kind of time you're going to want. But look, before you book anything, have those conversations with the hotels and the concierge so you know exactly what you're doing, what it's going to cost. And what you can reasonably accomplish in terms of a cultural immersion in any given day.
16: Okay, is it advisable to go through a travel agency or a specific guidebook that you might recommend?
2: I heartily recommend a travel advisor on this, especially one that specializes in accessibility. Now, there are three different travel agency consortia that I like. Let me give you their names. One is called Virtuoso, one is called Travel Leaders Group, and one is called Signature Travel. And they have specialists. All of their travel advisors are specialists, either in destinations or in locations, experiences, etc. And at that point, they can get you to the right travel advisor who knows Paris from an accessibility point of view, or they'll know Rome from an accessibility point of view and go right to them, okay?
16: That sounds great.
2: You got it, Becky. Listen, have a great trip. You deserve it.
16: Thank you very much for your time and what you do. Appreciate it very much.
2: Anytime, Becky. We appreciate you too.
16: Thank you.
2: And we'll be back with more from Caesar's Palace, which, by the way, is accessible, right after this.
17: Your flight might be late, but we're right on time. Peter Greenberg Worldwide will be right back.
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27: 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Whether you are a Christian or not, we invite you to join us as God's love is a gift for everyone. May God bless our time together.

Thank you for joining us for another conversation of faith. How often have you heard someone say, I'll forgive, but I won't forget? What does forgiveness mean for you? And how well do you forgive?

As a child, I had a magic phrase that I used often, like a chant, to get what I wanted. I'd say, "Sorry." I thought that was my get out of jail free card. Sorry. But if it's only an expected phrase to try and avoid and escape reality, wouldn't that really mean? In the same way, if I say, "I'll forgive, but I'm not going to forget," is that really forgiveness? And on the other hand, should I forgive someone who won't say they're sorry or admit how much they've hurt me? Forgiveness is an easy word to say. It's so important, yet difficult to do well. We all want to be forgiven, but all of us find it difficult to forgive. To understand forgiveness, let's back away for a minute and understand, first of all, that sin, that brokenness that creates conflict and pain, sin has a cost to repair what has been broken. Okay, because sin breaks something, and it costs something to fix. It's like taking on debt. When we borrow money, someone else is buying our debt, and we agree to pay it back later. It's the same with sin. If I forgive, it means I am buying the debt, that I pay the price to tear down the wall that divides or build the bridge that ties us together. And if someone forgives me, they have paid a price to do the same. Now, when I think about my casual use as a kid of the word sorry, it's my little magic chant, I realized Jesus did something more unique than just using memorized words. He paid the price of everyone. He assumed all of our debt. In embracing earthly death, he announced we are set free from a debt we can never repay. This is the greatest forgiven debt the world has ever seen, done for us for no other reason than love. Every day Jesus says, "I forgive you." And that gift is waiting for us. It's available. Whether we accept it, ask for it, ignore it, or even appreciate the price that was paid on our behalf. We call such a gift grace. There are far too many people who are burdened with mistakes they can't change, things they wish they had never said, things they wish they had done. We can't go back and change the past. And for so many of us, that creates a burden and an emotional debt that we feel can never be overcome. And we hear the same thing or say it over and over again: "I don't deserve to be forgiven. No one can ever forget what I've done. I can never forget what I didn't do." And even though we are promised that God's forgiveness is a given,
It goes against the grain of our earthly experience. And it's difficult at times for us to accept.

You know, like my casual use of the word sorry when I was a kid. We do the same thing every time we pray the Lord's Prayer. We say, forgive us our sins as we forgive the sins of others. To explain what those words really meant, one of my favorite writers, Frederick Buechner, wrote this. He said, forgiveness that's conditional isn't really forgiveness at all. It's just fair warning. And in the second place, our unforgivingness is among those things about us that we need to have God forgive us most. When somebody you've wronged forgives you, you are spared the dull and self-diminishing throb of a guilty conscience. When you forgive somebody who has wronged you, you are spared the dismal corrosion of bitterness and wounded pride. For both parties, forgiveness means the freedom again to be at peace inside their own skin and to be glad in each other's presence. Jesus, over and over again, took time to teach his disciples and us how to forgive completely, freely, over and over. He said, if someone sins against me, I should go to her and begin a conversation so that a damaged relationship can be restored. The emphasis in forgiveness isn't about what's fair. The emphasis in forgiveness is not about whose fault. Forgiveness is all about reestablishing or building a lost relationship. Now, we're just human. And we always want to make sure that someone deserves our willingness to forgive. But Jesus says, if you are willing to love, if you accept my love, then you must forgive the debt and restore the relationship. One day he said that, and Peter, as he did so often, said, well, wait a minute. What if I forgive and that person sins against me again? How often do I have to forgive them? 7 times? That sounds pretty generous, right? Well, Jesus astonished Peter by saying, not 7. How about 77 times? What in the world did Jesus mean? Those numbers weren't just picked out of midair. For the people of the Old Testament, 7 was a perfect number. A number of wholeness, a number of completion. 7 days of creation, 7 days in a week. For them, numbers were important. 7 was like saying, perfect, it's finished, it's done. It's God-pleasing. So Peter, when he said, well, if I forgive 7 times, because to Peter that sounded like a perfect answer, it showed how good Peter understood. Jesus said, not bad. That's only a good beginning, though. 77 was unimaginable, almost infinite, more perfect than perfect. Jesus' response to Peter when he said, is 7 enough? Was literally to say, don't ever stop forgiving. Think about that.
And then in a moment, I'll tell you a story that Jesus told to drive home the point.

I think Jesus was the best storyteller ever. He always had a story or a parable for everything he wanted to teach. Well, here's a story he told one day. He said, there was a servant who owed his master what we would say would be the equivalent of $7 million. But a friend of his owed him 12 bucks. Now the master forgave him that $7 million debt, but he wouldn't let go of that $12 debt from a friend. Well, the implications are obvious. His master had been unbelievably generous, not just to forgive, but to even allow his servant to amass a debt that large. It wasn't just that he forgave a big amount. He let that debt grow. And the offer of forgiveness was even more incredible than his initial generosity. Well, such is the love of God, who gives us more than we deserve or could ever imagine, who watches as we pile up incredible debts through selfishness or sin, and then offers, without cost, the free gift of forgiveness through Jesus Christ. Now back to that story that Jesus told. In Jesus' day, someone with a $7 million debt thrown into debtor's prison would be there for an eternity. Because the only way you could get out of a debtor's prison was to pay the debt. No one could pay a debt that large. His debt was so enormous it never could have been paid. And so instead, the master said, I will pay the price. I will assume the debt. And as the story then went on, the servant was free. He went back out to the farm. And he went to look for that guy that owed him 12 bucks. And said, pay me that money or I'm going to kill you. His life had been restored. And yet, his response was to try and take advantage of a friend. He had been forgiven what he didn't deserve to be forgiven and quickly forgot. Well, Jesus calls us to forgive and to forget, just as he's done for us. What Jesus was trying to tell them is to say, when you say, I forgive you, then walk away. Don't ever visit the scene of that crime again. Let it go. And when someone forgives you, trust that they also are walking away from that moment.

Life is God's love. And the only question in life is, who will I trust? When I was in college, there was a movie that everybody had to go see and everybody talked about called Love Story. It had one of the dumbest movie lines of all time. Here was the line: love means never having to say you are sorry. And I guess that statement assumes if you're in love, nothing else matters. But Jesus taught that when you're in love, everything matters. Because you love, you always say sorry. There's a story in Genesis in the Old Testament about Joseph. He's the guy whose brothers sold him into slavery because they hated him so much. And one day they needed what only he could give. And he was willing to forget what they had done. His forgiveness was undeserved. It was complete grace. Forgiveness doesn't ignore the sin, but it reveals that one who knows what it's like to be loved learns to share love. Because I have been forgiven, I will forgive. That is grace. It's undeserved. It's unexpected. That is Jesus' gift to us. And it's a gift he asks us to share with each other. The power of such love is that what was lost is found and repaired, and then we're ready for a new day. That's why Jesus told Peter, seven times of forgiving, that's a great start. But now do it all the time. And to you and me, he says, you know that $12 million debt you owe me for all that you've broken, for all the people you've hurt, for all the times you've ignored everything you shouldn't ignore? I'm going to forget about it. I want you to be free. Go now and live in peace. And, oh, by the way, having been set free, see if you can learn to forgive your neighbor's $12 debt to you.

The toughest thing about true love is to realize it isn't deserved. That's why it's called love. You know, it's like when you fell in love for the first time and the other person didn't even know it. It doesn't make sense. Our challenge is to learn from and live in that kind of love. That love that God gives us through Jesus Christ that we call grace, undeserved. Our challenge is to learn from that rather than choosing to

wring someone's neck every time they do the slightest little thing to offend us. Forgive our sins as we forgive those who sin against us. We pray that. Well, how would you like that really to be the criteria for determining whether or not you're part of God's family? How do you forgive? Is that how you want to be forgiven? See, Jesus kind of did it backwards to remind us that because we're forgiven, what can we do but forgive? And so that great prayer request becomes another challenge, a loving call to discipleship, leading us into a daily quest for forgiving and forgetting as often and as fully as we are able. Forgiveness is like flipping on a light switch. The current is already there, but for the light to overpower darkness, someone has to flip the switch. So it is with forgiving. And when you don't look back, that's when you're learning to forgive and forget. When I was in first grade, I rode a bus to school. One day as school was ending, I was on the bus. I'd given my little ticket to the bus driver. I sat in the back by a window, and all of a sudden I heard a noise. I looked out the window, and my dad was there by the window of the bus. He'd walked from our home with my little brother and pushing my sister in a stroller. He said, "Tim, get off the bus. Come walk home with us." I was so intimidated by our bus driver. I was more afraid of speaking to the bus driver than to feel my father's love. So I went and pretended to talk to the bus driver. Then I went back to the window and I said, "Dad, he won't give me my ticket back. I've got to stay on the bus." And I did. I rode home. My dad and my little brother and sister walked. 50 years later, I still carry the guilt of that day. One day I told my dad how badly I always felt about what I did on that day. You know what he said? He said, "I can't even remember that happening." That is 77 times of forgiving. It's forgiving and forgetting. It's the love of Jesus in the flesh. Any more questions about forgiveness? Learn from Jesus. Learn from a loving Father.

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3: 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Join WKZO Kalamazoo Mornings Tuesday with Jim McKinney to talk to people about prostate cancer. McKinney asks that people can know that they're at risk of having it.
4: No, oftentimes you don't. Some people can feel urinary frequency or urgency. You know, that means you have to get to the bathroom quickly. Sometimes it's a double voiding. That means you have to go to the bathroom and then go again. But oftentimes it's silent. You know, you don't know that you have it.
3: With that in mind, he was asked, how does someone know that they do have prostate cancer?
4: Well, we have a test that we can use. It's called the prostate specific antigen. It's a blood test that we start doing usually at the age of 40 to 50, and we do this yearly as a screening test. So it's a really good screening test. That means if it's negative, the chances of you having prostate cancer are pretty low.
3: Workman was also asked if prostate cancer is hereditary.
4: Yes, it can be, and there's actually certain populations that are higher risk for it as well. So African-American individuals, the black population, they're at higher risk. So we want to be a little bit more careful and screen a little bit closer for those individuals.
3: He says people who are in their mid-40s need to start asking questions of their doctor.
4: Typically, it's always good to ask, okay, you know, should I be tested? The recommendations, actually, the guidelines say you should have a conversation with your, you know, physician or advanced practice professional, you know, when you should be screened. So that's a good time to have that conversation, a good time to ask. Another thing is, you know, how can I, prevent prostate cancer? And, you know, really having a healthy diet is important. Lots of fruits, vegetables, whole grains. Exercise, you know, is always key. Everybody asks me what the fountain of youth is, and, you know, it's exercise.
3: Now, Workman also notes there are different types of prostate cancer.
4: There's definitely different stages of prostate cancer. You know, just like many other cancers, you have different stages. And you have the locally, you know, localized, all the way up to what's called metastatic. That's where it's maybe spread to a different location. The nice thing is there's different treatments, you know, for all of these stages. And something, even if it's localized, that we do. I mean, my father has prostate cancer, and he is under what they call watchful waiting. You know, he has a low-grade prostate cancer, so they're just kind of watching it and seeing how it progresses. Even somebody who has, let's say, metastatic disease, though, there are some great up-and-coming treatments that can really extend your, you know, how long you're living and make it kind of a moot point, per se.
5: WKZO.

0: 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Texas Corners Bible Church is located on 8th Street in Texas Corners, 1/4 mile north of Center Street. At the end of today's program, please stay tuned for information on church services, printed material, and tapes.
1: We're in Genesis 39, beginning at verse 1. Now Joseph had been taken down to Egypt, and Potiphar, an Egyptian officer of Pharaoh, the captain of the bodyguard, brought him from the Ishmaelites who had taken him down there. The Lord was with Joseph, and he became a successful man, and he was in the house of his master, the Egyptian. Now his master saw that the Lord was with him, and how the Lord caused all that he did to prosper in his hand. So Joseph found favor in his sight and became his personal servant. And he made him overseer over his house, and all that he owned he put in his charge. It came about that from the time he made him overseer in his house and over all that he owned, the Lord blessed the Egyptian's house on account of Joseph. Thus the Lord's blessing was upon all that he owned in the house and in the field. So he left everything he owned in Joseph's charge, and with him there he did not concern himself with anything except the food which he ate. Now Joseph was handsome in form and appearance. Let's bow and look to the Lord in prayer. Father, thank you for the Word of God and for what it is able to do. We pray that this text of Scripture would minister to us in a real personal and practical way. And for that, we'll thank you and praise you. In Jesus' name, amen. This medical world has come up with some amazing technology, one of which is called a CAT scan, which literally probably was responsible for saving the life of Hank Griffin this week. That CAT scan is able to go in and look at you inside medically and physically to see if there's anything wrong, if there are any blockages in various areas. When you come to a text of Scripture like this, what you realize is God is in the business of performing spiritual CAT scans on people. What God is interested in doing is looking into the real spiritual heart of an individual. And he'll assess it in view of what's really going on. When he did a CAT scan of Judah's life, it turned out to be a mess and a disaster. But when he does a CAT scan of Joseph's life, he saw righteousness flowing through and through his spiritual veins. Now, one of the things that every person faces is temptation when it comes to the Christian life. And believe it or not, but temptation, according to James, is a necessary part of the Christian life. In fact, James had such a handle on this aspect of our lives. He said, when you fall into various kinds of trials and tests, count it all joy. Trials and tests and temptations are things that God can use to prove the faithfulness of his people. And when a child of God is tested or tempted and then does what God wants them to do and refuses to buckle to the pressure or the temptation, then God looks at that child. He will purpose to bless that child and honor that child because that's a child he can trust. It has been well said, God will always test us before he will promote us. But when a temptation comes and people look at it and it starts to consume them and they give in, then the end result is completely negative. That's what happened to Judah. In Genesis 38, Judah was tested and he failed the test. But it doesn't happen to Joseph because in Genesis 39, Joseph is tested and he passes the test. See, staying faithful to God is lived out in a real world. Being faithful is a critical key to getting the blessings of the Lord, but being faithful is worked out and lived out in the real trials of life. It's in those circumstances and situations where we determine whether we really are successful. And sometimes if you purpose to stay faithful, you may discover you find yourself in immediate hardship, and you may find that you're not having instant prosperity, but in the end, you will discover you will win. In fact, there could be, if you remain faithful to the Lord, instant persecution. But those who keep their focus on God and remain faithful to the Lord will ultimately survive the trial and survive the test and be highly honored of God. And if you ever want to see an example of that, it's the story of Joseph. When you come to these verses of Scripture, there's a theme that just comes out to you, and that is if we refuse to yield to sinful temptations, it may initially appear as though some negative things are going to hit us, but in the end, eventually, the believer will be honored by God and blessed by God. I mean, that's what you see when you look into this 39th chapter. You find Joseph, who's a very faithful man. Initially, it looks like some negative, difficult, hostile things are happening to him, but eventually, he ends up being highly exalted. And the reason for that is God is sovereign over everything, including everything happening to Joseph himself. Now, if we purpose to stay faithful to the Lord, we may discover that there may be times we experience some real negative things. But if we remain faithful through those negative things, the end result will be great honorable blessings and usability from the hand of God. And that's certainly what you see when you look at this life of Joseph. Now, we may recall that the last time we looked at Joseph, he was being sold by his brothers as a slave back in chapter 37. He had been faithful to God, faithful to do what his dad wanted him to do, go check up on your brothers. He'd been faithful to tell his brothers the word of God, which was revelatory information he got from God, and they ended up selling him as a slave. And what God wants us to realize is even though those negative things were happening, he was still in sovereign control. And the last verse of chapter 37, which says, "Meanwhile, the Midianites sold him in Egypt to Potiphar, Pharaoh's officer and captain of the bodyguard." The last verse of chapter 37 and the first verse of chapter 39 are very, very similar in that they stress information about this guy who purchased Joseph, whose name is Potiphar. Now, God was sovereignly involved in this particular episode. He was sovereignly involved in overseeing the fact that it was Potiphar who would actually be the one who would buy Joseph. God was in all of this. Now, there are three facts brought out about Potiphar that I want to show you from the text. First of all, he was an officer of Pharaoh. That's what verse 1 says. Now, Joseph had been taken down to Egypt. Potiphar, an Egyptian officer. That's an odd Hebrew word, officer. It's actually a word that refers to one who has been castrated. It's very possible that this literally is talking about the fact that he got into this high-ranking position in Pharaoh's court by allowing himself to be castrated. In other words, he was perhaps some type of eunuch, and that would have lent itself to why his wife was constantly chasing after Joseph, which we'll see when we get back together again. The point I want you to see, though, is that God is the one who's allowing Potiphar to purchase Joseph because Potiphar is in this very important position of leadership. Joseph could have been sent anywhere when he was brought into Egypt, into that Nile River Valley. He could have been actually sent to the fields, the minefields. He could have been sent out to the building projects where he could help carry bricks and huge stones up a pyramid. I mean, all of those would have been possible assignments. But God wanted him right here because he had a big plan for him. And what seems to be perhaps the worst situation of Joseph's life, he's sold as a slave and ends up in this foreigner's home, turns out to be a great sovereign work of God in directing him to this very place. Because God was in this story. God was in his life. The second fact that's brought out about Potiphar is he was the captain of the guard. Verse 1 said he was the captain of the bodyguard. Now that phrase, captain of the bodyguard, literally he was the chief of the guys who were responsible for guarding the Pharaoh, or he also would carry out execution assignments. The Hebrew word would lend itself to that. He's the chief of the executioners. These words immediately inform us that Potiphar was a guy who had the power of life and death in his hands. If someone did something against Pharaoh, Potiphar had the right to kill him. In other words, he actually determined who lived and who died. Now, having understood this, we can begin to see the picture developing. From Joseph's perspective, he's being sold as a slave. From God's perspective, he's being sold to Potiphar so he can exalt Joseph. From Potiphar's wife's perspective, she's married to a man who probably is a eunuch, and that creates problems for her. From Potiphar's perspective, he has full authority and legal right to execute people. From Satan's perspective, he wants Joseph to commit immorality so he can trip him up and get him off track with Potiphar's wife. Literally, he would want to kill him. Thus, you have this whole world taking place in this very one episode of Joseph's life. Joseph was not aware of all of the mysteries that were at work in him just being assigned to Potiphar's house, but God was sovereignly in his life story. Which brings us to the third fact. Potiphar was an Egyptian. That's brought out in verse 1. He was an Egyptian officer. The man who bought Joseph from the Midianite Ishmaelites was a castrated Egyptian executioner and bodyguard who was held in high esteem by Pharaoh. When you're going through some unexplainable, difficult times, you may legitimately say, I don't know what's happening to me, I don't know why it's happening to me, and I don't know what in the world is going on. When you find yourself in those situations, a good thing to remember is your God is still sovereign. A good thing to remember is your God is still looking out for you. And even though Joseph at this point in time didn't sense that or see that, that was the reality of it. Down the road, he'll come to understand this point, and I'm convinced we will too. The point is, you stay faithful to God no matter what you're dealt. You stay faithful to the Lord regardless of the trial or hardship, because down the road, you'll discover God will honor you. Now, as you look down through these verses, there are six ways that actually God started blessing Joseph, even though he's been sold as a slave, is in a foreign culture, and really has given a pretty menial assignment, be a slave. That basically is his job, but there are six ways God blessed him. First of all, God was with Joseph. Verse 2 says, the Lord was with Joseph. This is a key point of this chapter. This fact is specifically stated four times. It's said once in verse 2, again in verse 3, again in verse 21, and again in verse 23. That little statement, the Lord was with Joseph, is one that gives us the cause for all of the blessings that are about to follow, all of the things that will happen to Joseph. God's presence meant God's protection, his direction, his provision, and his prosperity. The fact that God was with Joseph explains why it is that Joseph survived and wasn't killed by his brothers. It explains why he ends up in this home. It's because God was with him. There's a word that oftentimes is used that really doesn't belong in a Christian vocabulary. It's the word luck. Luck is a word that has nothing to do with anything connected to Joseph. Luck is a word that should not even be in a believer's vocabulary. When we face some type of crisis, when we face some type of danger, when we face some type of situation, when we face some type of threatening surgery, luck has nothing to do with anything. God's there. God's at work. God's in the picture. God is sovereign. And we need to trust that reality. The fact that he was sold to Potiphar and the fact that he prospers and excels has nothing to do with that he was just lucky. It has to do with the fact that the Lord was with Joseph. And I point out one other thing that you don't want to overlook. Notice the noun that's used for Lord, capital L, capital O, capital R, capital D. That is used in verse 2, 3, 5, 21, and 23. It's used multiple times. What's interesting about that is the noun for Yahweh or Jehovah. That is the self-existing I am covenant-keeping God with Israel. The reason why I point this out is in the remainder of the next eight chapters in which we're going to see Joseph's life develop, this noun, capital L-O-R-D, is not used again. Here's the point of this. Here is Joseph, who's at probably his lowest moment in life, and by choosing this noun, Moses is teaching Israel and teaching us that the covenant-keeping God was with Joseph personally. In Joseph's darkest hour, when he could not see God, when he could not sense God, the covenant-keeping God was with him and very close to him. Now, if you know Jesus Christ here today, you've entered into a great covenant with God. The writer of Hebrews tells us it's a new covenant. God has entered into a covenantal arrangement with you. And when you find yourself in some difficult circumstance, no matter how lonely you may feel, you can be absolutely certain that God is with you. It would be quite a while before Joseph would actually begin to see this and sense this. It would be quite a while before he would know this, but God was in fact here. God was with Joseph. So when you are in your uncertain times of life, and you can't see God, or you can't sense God, you can know this. That God who entered into a covenant with you is right by your side every step of the way. He's with you, and he will not fail you. Which brings us to the second way God blessed him. God prospered Joseph in his success. Verse 2 says, and he became a successful man. Now that word successful, which shows up here in verse 3, speaks of prosperity or succeeding, which is over the north. Prosperity or succeeding, which is over the north. Overflowing. That's the Hebrew word. When he talks about the fact that he was successful, he was overflowing in everything he was doing. In other words, everything Joseph touched was turning to gold. And the reason why everything he was touching was turning to gold is because God was with him and permitting him to succeed. this overflowing level of prosperity that was being reached by Joseph was directly due to the blessings of God on his life. It was not typical job success which came to most slaves who were working in Egypt. Most slaves taken to Egypt weren't succeeding at the level of Joseph. It was the hand of God that was causing this to happen on him. Now, God's people, I think, need to learn a very important lesson. There's no doubt that there is a natural reward that is promised to anybody who works hard at what they do. There's a biblical principle that is true, I don't care what the context. If you work hard and you're diligent at what you do in your work, if you work hard on your job, if you work hard in a classroom, if you work hard at whatever it is that you are given to do, there is a natural type of remuneration that comes to one who's diligent in his or her work. That theme is taught over and over again in the book of Proverbs. However, when you get to a point where there's this overflowing level of prosperity and success, and there's this abundant blessing that's being experienced in your life, that is not the norm. And when God is doing something like that, then somebody has just been blessed by God and they're at an overflowing level in the fact that God has put his hand on that individual. See, one may do a job like all the rest and be rewarded like all the rest, or one may do the job faithfully to God and be prospered by God in ways that are totally beyond the norm. You see, it's our faithfulness to the Lord that determines this. I cannot stress that point enough. If you want the quickest way to the top in your world, be faithful to God. That's what God honors. That's what God blesses. In the real work world, in the real academic world, in the real world of life, it's faithfulness to the Lord that he honors. The third way that God prospered Joseph was in his location. Verse 2 says, and he was in the house of his master the Egyptian. Now here's Joseph, this slave, whose accommodations are pretty good. I mean, he doesn't have to live out in the field somewhere. He's living in the house of his master. In fact, he'll eventually be placed in charge over his master's household. What this tells us is Joseph was a domestic slave rather than one that took care of the vineyards or the fields. He didn't have to live in a slave's quarters. He didn't have to live in the quarters of a ranch hand. He was enjoying all the advantages of living like other wealthy Egyptians, even though he's a Jewish slave. Now you have to say, how did he climb to the top of that world? I mean, he just ends up a slave brought into Egypt. How does he end up with his high rank? It's the hand of God. And those who have a relationship with God can know that one day they will be allowed the privilege of living in the greatest house of all, the house of the Master. Those who know the Lord Jesus Christ have a wonderful promise to them. I'll come back, that where I am, there you may be also. I've gone to prepare a place for you. You who know the Lord, you have wonderful future in store for you. You're going to be taken to the Master's home, where you're going to be able to live forever and ever. See, that's a wonderful promise. And that promise should motivate us to faithfulness to the Lord. That privilege that Joseph had of living in Potiphar's house was something that motivated him to be faithful to the Lord. He would not succumb to evil or to temptation or trial because of all of the things that he was seeing God doing. The fourth way that God prospered Joseph is in Potiphar's estimation. Verse 3 says, now his master saw that the Lord was with him and how the Lord caused all that he did to prosper in his hand. When Joseph was at home with his brothers, they saw him as a troublemaker. When he gets to Egypt, it doesn't take long, and they begin to see him as a source of blessing. There's no question that Potiphar knew of Joseph's God, because obviously Joseph spoke of him and he lived for him to the extent that he saw it lived out in Joseph's life. He was somebody who was a hard worker, but he also was an honest man of integrity. It's a strange thing, but this is an important truth that we need to get a handle on, and sometimes it gets lost by believers in the working world. If you were to ask most people, what do you do to get your employer to notice you? What do you do that will cause them to think that you're real special? You would probably receive answers like, well, work all the overtime you can, do your work well. And certainly there's nothing wrong with that. I'm sure that that's what Joseph did. I'm sure that he was not a guy who just watched the clock for this moment when it reached this particular minute. And I'm also sure that he did his work well. But I doubt too many would say, if you really want to get noticed by those that are high up in authority, you stay faithful to God. But in all reality, that is exactly Joseph's way to the top. The key to him being recognized as being successful was the fact that he was faithful to God. It was his faithfulness that enabled Potiphar to look at him and say, man, everything this guy does is good. And it is the faithful man and the faithful woman who ultimately will be given the great promotions of God. And faithfulness is lived out in personal, private lives. It's not the public stuff. It's the personal, private stuff. And it will be God who will begin to open eyes of people, and they'll begin to sense there's something about that individual. There's a presence there. There's a power there. There's a force there. There's a faithfulness there. There's a blessing there. That's exactly what Potiphar was sensing about Joseph. There's something about him. Look, you can't buy, you can't manipulate, you can't talk your way into that type of recognition. You can't write a resume that will enable somebody to look at that resume and go, wow, there is somebody that I just need to hand over the company to. This was of God. And people who are faithful to the Lord will discover God recognizes that faithfulness, and in his time and in his way, he will bring that to the top. I've never forgotten a story I knew of a Christian who got fired one night from a company, and he was a faithful, faithful worker and servant of God. The boss said that night he couldn't sleep. He said, I got home and I wrestled with this. I could not sleep with the fact that I had let this Christian go. He said, by the next morning, first thing, he's on the phone hiring him back. He said, I don't know how this is going to work, but I want you back in the company the next day. That man had gone home that night thinking he was without a job, but the next morning he had his job back, all because this was a faithful Christian man who did his work to the glory of God, and that employer recognized that. That's what you have happening here to Joseph. Which brings us to the fifth way God blessed him. He prospered Joseph in Potiphar's promotion. Verse 4 says, so Joseph found favor in his sight and became his personal servant. He made him overseer over his house, and all that he owned he put in charge. Potiphar was so impressed with God's blessings on Joseph, he was so impressed with the fact that there was a dynamic about him he hadn't seen in anybody else, that he puts him in total charge over everything related to his house. Now, ladies and gentlemen, I just believe that this may not be the quickest way or the easiest way to get ahead, but this is the right way to get ahead. Faithfulness to the Lord. When we purpose to be faithful to God, we will see that God's hand will work in a variety of situations and circumstances, and he will cause things to be worked out, and ultimately his people, faithful, end up on top. Those who purpose to stay faithful to the Lord no matter what they're facing are those who are putting themselves on a path of promotion. If you want to put yourself on a course where you can really be raised up, then put yourself on a course to be faithful to the Lord. Which brings us to the sixth way God prospered Potiphar for Joseph's promotion. Verses 5 and 6, it came about that from the time he made him overseer in his house and over all that he owned, the Lord blessed the Egyptian's house on account of Joseph. Thus the Lord's blessing was upon all that he owned in the house and in the field. So he left everything he owned in Joseph's charge. Clear back in Genesis 12, God made a promise to Abraham, I'll bless those who bless you and curse those who curse you. When Jacob went to Laban's house, God blessed Jacob, even though Laban was trying to shaft him. When Joseph goes to Potiphar's house, God blesses Joseph, and only Potiphar has enough sense to recognize it. Wise are those businesses who promote and care for faithful people. Wise are those businesses who promote and care for faithful believers. They stand to inherit great blessings of God in both a financial and spiritual sense if they purpose to treat his people favorably. This was a key to Potiphar's success. It was a key to Pharaoh's success. He had Joseph on staff, and he says, you know what? I'm turning everything over to him. He runs things right, and God will bless him. Now, the road is not easy for Joseph. Think about this. You're Joseph. You've been hit with one setback after another. This is not a pleasant story. You can't be with your family anymore, nor your home friends anymore. You've been sold as a slave. I mean, this is not positive for Joseph, but through it all, he never wavers in his faithfulness to the Lord. And even though he gets sent to Egypt, God's hand was on him right there. Now, there are six lessons to learn from this great text of Scripture. First of all, God is sovereignly directing even the worst possible circumstances of those who are faithful to Him. I don't know what perhaps you're going through right now. Maybe you've been hit with a string of negatives. I can tell you this. God is still sovereign in your personal world. You stay faithful to Him. Secondly, God is with His faithful servant everywhere He goes and everything that He does. He's watching over you. He's watching over the minuscule points of your life that you think nobody's with you in. He's there. He's watching you. He's monitoring you in every little assignment that you do. Thirdly, God will prosper those who remain faithful to Him through difficult circumstances. You know, in that great text of Isaiah 53, which predicts that one would come who would be wounded for our transgressions. In verse 10 of Isaiah 53, the Lord says, I will see my offspring prosper. And he found great joy in knowing that one day his offspring would prosper. You stay faithful to the Lord, that's what will happen. Fourthly, God will cause certain lost people to recognize that his blessings are on your life. I know for a fact, and have personally experienced this, and talked to enough Christians to know that they've experienced this too, God uses lost people to help His own. He does that in a work world. He does that in a business world. He does that in all kinds of worlds, whatever the world. He has ways of using even people that don't know the Lord to help His own. That's what's happening to Joseph. He's using some heathen idolater to actually help Joseph and establish him as being a great man. Fifthly, God in this time will promote and prosper his faithful servant. That's what you see happening to Joseph. And in the end, you'll see how high Joseph goes. These are the early stages of a promotion that's going to be big time. And finally, temptations, trials are designed to occur in our lives to prove our faithfulness. So just remember when you're tempted, or just remember when you go through some trial or trouble, if you purpose to be faithful to the Lord, you put yourself on a path of blessing. Where do we get that idea? From the life of Joseph. May we pray. Now perhaps you're here and you're in a situation where you're being faithful to the Lord, but things aren't going real well for you. Things are negative. I just want to encourage you stay the course and stay faithful to God, because in the end, you'll be victorious. But perhaps you're here and you've never trusted Jesus Christ as your Savior. Listen, not only will your world cave in, but your eternity is going to cave in. The reason why God preserved this Abrahamic line was to bring His Son into this world who could set you free from your sin, and He'll do it if you'll invite Him into your life to be your Savior. You believe on the Lord, and you'll have everlasting life.
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3: partly cloudy skies with a chance of some light rain showers clipping through this afternoon. It'll be breezy and cooler today with highs in the mid to upper 70s. Clearing out tonight with a low in the upper 40s. Mostly sunny, feeling like fall on Monday. Temperatures rising to about 70 degrees with less humidity. It becomes warmer again on Tuesday. Through the duration of the week, we'll be expecting some more rounds of rain and thunderstorms to happen. Seasonable highs in the 70s. Tracking Southwest Michigan's weather, I'm Storm Team 8 meteorologist Scott Larson.
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6: 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I mean, this 35% approval rating for Donald Trump is what Joe Biden's approval rating was in early 2024.
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2: Hi, everybody. Peter Greenberg here with another edition of Peter Greenberg Worldwide for the second weekend of September 2026. And of course, I hope you're enjoying wherever you happen to be this weekend. A moment, of course, of reflection, remembrance, and honor as we commemorate the 25th anniversary, if you will, of a dark day in American history. We devoted last week's show entirely to that subject. But of course, that subject isn't just once a year. We think about it every day. And I'll talk about that in a little bit. But first, I hope you're having a great weekend wherever you happen to be. Let me tell you where we happen to be. Get out those maps, boys and girls. 36 degrees, 10 minutes north, 115 degrees, 8 minutes west. We are in Las Vegas, Nevada at Caesar's Palace. Basically, a company that's celebrating its 60th anniversary. And of course, also part of that, Nobu. You know, it started out as a restaurant sensation, still is a restaurant sensation, and now it's a luxury hotel brand, even within Caesar's Palace here in Las Vegas. Lots to talk about there as well. But let's first go back and talk about the events of 25 years ago and how they impacted our lives today. I said it's a moment of remembrance and honor. I was there covering it for NBC. I was literally about to go on the air when the first plane hit the building. I was then on the Today Show. I recounted that story last week on the show, but suffice to say, what I didn't say last week is that I lost friends in the towers and people that I grew up with. At least once a year, I will go by to that reflecting pool down where the Twin Towers used to stand and find the name and the names of the people I remember, just to be able to go over there and say my thoughts and think my thoughts. And it is something that we have to think about every day. There is good news. There's not been a successful hijacking of an American airliner in 25 years, although there have been acts of terrorism. There have been acts of disruption and violence. Passenger behavior is different these days. If somebody disrupts a plane, other passengers stand up and back up the flight attendants and the flight crew, either physically de-escalating, verbally de-escalating, or both. And it raises the issue, of course, just in terms of disruptive passengers, whether we need an industry-wide ban on those passengers that goes across every airline, not just the airline they disrupted. That's a continuing issue. And then something else to talk about, and that is security itself. How has that changed? We have almost 24 years, if you will, of the TSA. They weren't around back on 9/11. It was mostly private security. Now it's federally mandated in one of the largest, if not the largest, federal agency we have in the United States. They've been making inroads without compromising security in the world of biometrics, in terms of earlier clearance, trusted traveler programs. Even recently, the TSA instituted something called Gateside, which now will allow you, if you want to accompany a friend or family member or a significant other to the gate, you don't need a boarding pass or a ticket. You just have to register as a trusted traveler on the TSA website 2 to 3 days in advance, and you get a chance to do that. Conversely, you can also go to the gate to meet an arriving passenger, friend, relative, or loved one. Little things like that can make a big difference without compromising security. On the technology side, we know there are machines now that can distinguish between a diet soda and Semtex, although we still have to, you know, watch the number of liquids we bring in terms of the amount. Hopefully they'll be installing those systems in 2027, more than likely 2028. But the bottom line is, it's our way of life now, wherever we go. And of course, the U.S. led the way in that. Other countries are getting up to speed as well, especially third world countries that never paid much attention to that, that have now gotten their act together as well. One other thing to talk about, and that is what just happened at the Miami airport a couple of days ago, the crash of that Boeing 767 cargo plane, the Amazon Prime plane, when it went off the end of the runway, killing five people. Terrible, terrible, tragic situation. And as we begin the investigation, and yes, I'm talking to the NTSB, and the available evidence seems to suggest, and the other pilots that are our regular sources of information on this show are concurring that it seems to be a case of totally avoidable pilot error. Every pilot will tell you that when you're on an approach, if your approach is stable, you land at the threshold of the runway, about a quarter of the way down the runway, which gives you plenty of time to adequately brake and come to a safe stop at the right speed, at the right angle. In this case, this plane was coming in too high and too hot, meaning he was coming in too long on the runway and too fast. Every pilot will tell you that that's not a stabilized approach. And there's one prescription that you do right away. It's go around. You do a go around. The throttles on the engines are labeled TOGA. That means takeoff go around power, that you need all the power you can get. The cockpit voice recorder has been transcribed, as has been analyzed the flight data recorder and the tail. Both were recovered. And neither pilot declared an emergency on the approach, although there was good visibility. So when you're landing that long on the runway, you already know not to do it. But they seem to be committed to land, and they did it anyway. They were unable to stop, and the rest we know about. Not a good thing. Could that have been avoided? Of course. It's about cockpit management, and it's about making sure you not only have a checklist, but a plan B for the go-around. And a go-around is just hey, I'm going to go around. It's, if we have to go around, which way are we turning? Left, right, what's our heading going to be? What's our speed got to be to do the safe go-around? Did they go through that checklist? Or did they just say, one-dimensionally, we're landing? The investigators, of course, will figure that out. There's also the physical structure of the airport itself. The runways were long enough, but if you have a plane where the brakes don't work, by the way, no indication that the brakes didn't work on this plane, or that the engines wouldn't spool down, or the thrust reversers didn't work, no indication that happened either. But if you have a plane that's going too fast and is about to go off the end of the runway, you have a system now that's in place in many airports. It looks like part of the runway. It's not. It's at the end of the runway on both ends. And what it is, it's sort of a collapsible form of quicksand. It acts like it. So it not only slows the plane down, it sinks into it and doesn't do a runway excursion, meaning going totally off the end of the runway like this 767 did. Now, there are a lot of people out there who will tell you, oh, this plane was too old. Indeed, it was 32 years old. It'd flown for many other airlines. But the age of an airplane is not necessarily relevant if they've had the right maintenance at the right intervals and the right inspections. Right now, what this is shaping up as is a case of pilot error. And in that respect, there's no excuse for that. And certain careers may be over as a result of it. But we will see, and I will report on that in the days and weeks ahead. When we come back to Caesar's Palace, we're going to check in with the CEO of one of my favorite books out there, Atlas Obscura, with her take on what's going on in the world of travel, where we're going, and most importantly, maybe even how we're going. And then a deep dive into a Las Vegas icon, Caesar's Palace, and the history it contains and still lives today. Back with more as Peter Greenberg Worldwide returns from Las Vegas right after this.
3: 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Peter Greenberg Worldwide will be right back.
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2: Peter Greenberg back with you as Peter Greenberg Worldwide continues from Caesars Palace in Las Vegas. Of course, you can always reach me. You know the drill. Just email me, peter@petergreenberg.com with your name, phone number. Don't forget the phone number. Question or problem, we will solve it right here on the air as we do throughout every show that we do. If you've heard the show before, then you know I'm a fan of the book I'm about to mention. One of the reasons why I'm a fan of this book is I can actually open it to any page at random and learn something. It's not linear in that regard. It's just wild. I love it. And for somebody who travels like I do, and for people who listen to the show who travel, it's a must read. The name of the book, Atlas Obscura. And joining me now, the CEO of Atlas Obscura, Louise Story. Hello, Louise.
21: Hi, Peter. I'm so glad to be here. And you know, I'm not only the CEO, I'm the co-editor of our next Atlas Obscura book, which is coming out this fall. It's called America Obscura.
2: How perfect, because of the 250th birthday. But before we get to that, let's just explain what Atlas Obscura is, because not everybody knows it, but I live by it.
21: Well, Atlas Obscura is a community, an online community of people who travel all the time and truly are

0: territories. And actually, we've been looking, we're about, right when this is coming out now, this month, we're launching a country tracker in our free mobile app. We have a free mobile app, it's Atlas Obscura, and you can track all the countries you go to. So actually, Peter, I've been doing research on all the different agreements around how many countries and territories there are. And there are debates about whether you break out Crimea or whether you break out different parts of the Middle East. And so there are some debates, but we're going with 248.
1: All right, so Louise, I got to ask the question then, how many have you been to?
0: Well, I've been to 40 countries. But Peter, I've been to all 50 states. I did, you know, with this 250th anniversary of our country and the fact that I co-wrote this America Bureau book and editing it, I, with our audience, did my 50 state quest this year and people gave me tips. I actually stopped and had barbecues with some of our Atlas Obscura community members at their homes and had so many invitations to stay with people. It was amazing. And so I've been to all of our states and now I've got to just keep increasing my country.
1: And a little statistic I'd like to share with my listeners, for the first time in America's history, actually 50% of Americans now actually have a U.S. passport. And,
0: yeah.
1: And to put that in perspective, in 1990, not that long ago, only 5% of Americans had a passport in 1990. It then started to grow in 2007 when they changed the rules requiring you to have a passport to go to Mexico or Canada. But most of the people who got those passports weren't travelers. They were truckers.
0: Right.
1: They needed it. But guess what? Last year, 2025, something like 24 million individual trips to Europe in the summer of 25, and even more this year. So the good news is we're actually getting out and seeing the world. For the other 49.5% of you, shame on you. Go get a passport. And by the way, this is the perfect time of the year to either apply for one or get a renewal because the lines aren't long and you'll probably get it back once you apply for it or apply for a renewal in about 6 weeks. The other thing I should...
0: What about maybe those people are not getting passports because maybe they're seeing our own country. You know, only 2% of Americans have been to all 50 states. So don't you see value in them traveling around the United States?
1: Well, thank you for promoting the country. But bottom line is, I see value in traveling anywhere. However, I think what a passport gives you is an option.
0: That's true.
1: And if you don't have the passport, you're trapped.
0: That's true.
1: You don't have those options. And the other thing is this. For the other 49%, you're missing out. You're missing out. And I've had people that have worked for me, and I just assumed they had a passport. I said, hey, we're leaving for London tomorrow. And they went, and you know what? They're no longer working for me.
0: Interesting.
1: Yeah.
0: No, I mean, it is the best thing in life, I think, to get to meet people around the world and see totally different places. And that's really the spirit of what we do at Atlas Obscura, is try to help people figure out when they go places, those things they can do that they'll remember forever, you know, that are really unique.
1: I want to go back to what you just said. You've been to all 50 states. How long did it take you to do it, Louise?
0: Yeah. Well, I had been to 39 as of January when we introduced our state tracker. And so I realized, okay, 39, I can get to 50 by July 4th. And so I had to do those 11 amidst other work and so on. But I did those 11 and I did them really in partnership with our audience. And on July 4th, I landed in Alaska, my 50th state, my airplane, Alaska Air, the team on the boat, on the plane announced it to the whole plane. And I got an applause from the entire plane for arriving in my 50th state. It was really amazing.
1: But you know what's interesting? I wasn't going to pick Alaska. I thought your 50th state would have been North Dakota.
0: I went to North Dakota in 2001.
1: Wow. You were a pioneer. You were a pioneer. I mean, you know, it's interesting. You know, you go back to how many people have never been to North Dakota. It became a running joke during the administration of President Obama because he'd never been. And he said, but before I end my presidency, I'm going to North Dakota. And 2 months before he left office, he got on Air Force One and landed in Bismarck. So he made it.
0: And, you know, they give you a T-shirt if you do your 50th state in North Dakota.
1: Oh, really? Oh,
0: yeah,
1: wow.
0: the some of the states and cities where they have a whole program about make that your 50th.
1: And by the way, what's in North Dakota now? The latest presidential library, the Teddy Roosevelt.
0: It looks amazing. Yeah.
1: We're going to be actually broadcasting from there very soon. We're looking forward to it.
0: That's awesome.
1: But of all your travels now that you claim you have the T-shirt, or maybe not,

0: least you've been at least you've been to the 50 states. Were there any surprises for you that you were not expecting?
1: You know, the biggest surprise to me, and it's really fundamentally changed the way I will travel my entire life now, is that you can find something super interesting wherever you are. And so I love traveling far, and I do it a lot, but also living in the state of mind that you'll stop and understand what's interesting about this or that sculpture, or why is that, you know, bookstore there, and what's the story. And I had a moment when I was in Western Nebraska on this 50 state quest where I had gone to Carhenge. It's like Stonehenge made of cars. And I was there a short time, and I looked in the Atlas Obscura mobile app, and there were five other places I would have loved to go to within an hour, but I had to leave. And then one of my friends from the New York City area texted me and said, "Where are you today?" And I said, "I'm in Western Nebraska." And she said, "Oh, so you're in the middle of nowhere." And a light bulb went off, and I just wrote her back and said, "No, I am in the middle of somewhere." And understanding that everywhere is a somewhere and leaning into that is amazing. And that's what, you know, I love about Atlas Obscura, and what we have from all of our members is we really have dots everywhere, and they are interesting dots on our map. And that's been the biggest thing that I've realized during this.
0: Well, you know, you just really talked about the essential component of a successful travel experience. It's called the conversation. You have to have it. And you know, I have a rule. I don't know if you have the same rule. My rule is if I go to a destination, I will visit only one museum, but I will immerse myself in that museum. I'm not trying to tick off a box and doing six museums in a day. That's hopeless. I pick one museum, but then I find somebody I can talk to who can, not necessarily a tour guide, but somebody who's interested in that museum.
1: Right.
0: To talk to me about giving me the kind of context and perspective I need so I can understand what I'm looking at.
1: Right.
0: And that's what it is. People need to put down their cell phones and start having conversations. That's what opens every door. And I guarantee that everybody listening to this show will have at least one experience where it wasn't part of their plan. They turned left instead of turning right and ended up talking to somebody that either became a lifelong friend or a significant other, but at least gave them a travel experience they would never otherwise have had.
1: No, you're right. And we've done a lot of conversations and surveys and so on with our audience about what makes trips transformative to them. And routinely, it's when something went wrong and then they figured out how to work it out, often with the help of some random person they met.
0: Exactly.
1: And so, you know, people spend so much time trying to plan the perfect trip, but if they're so perfect, they're probably not going to be your most transformative one.
0: You know what? It's not about the experience as much as it is the recovery.
1: And right.
0: I truly believe that. Louise Story, the CEO of Atlas Obscura and the co-author of the new book coming out called
1: America Obscura, is up for pre-order now. Check it out. And check out our mobile app at Atlas Obscura.
0: Hey, thanks for joining us once again, Louise. And congratulations on getting to North Dakota.
1: Thanks, Peter. See you soon.
0: Back with more right after this.
2: Have a question or a problem? 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
11: Busy weekend. I'm Paul Stevens, Fox News. President Trump wraps up a trip to Ireland today with his favorite pastime high on the agenda.
12: Yesterday was taken up by political meetings in Dublin with Ireland's head of government, Micheál Martin, and President Catherine Connolly. Day two of the weekend trip involves the sport of golf. The president waking up at his Dunburg resort, where the Irish Open Golf Tournament is currently being played. There are rumours the president himself will present the winner's trophy. The visit's taking place amid one of Ireland's biggest ever security operations. 1,000 US Secret Service agents are supplementing 3,000 local officers. Jonathan Savage, Fox News.
11: An Iranian commercial vessel attacked near the Strait of Hormuz. Fox's Claudia Cowan.
13: One person is dead, four others hurt, after an Iranian commercial ship was reportedly struck near the Strait of Hormuz. The US military, which has previously struck Iranian-flagged vessels while enforcing a blockade, has not claimed responsibility. A second ship in the vital waterway was also reportedly hit by a projectile.
11: And the United Kingdom Maritime Trade Operations Monitor reporting that a vessel was hit by a projectile while transiting the strait, but it's not clear if that was the same strike being referred to. Disaster off the coast of Indonesia. A ferry carrying more than 240 people overturned in the Java Sea. One person confirmed dead, another 140, though, said to be missing in some very rough waters. Authorities say they're mobilizing every available asset to help that rescue effort. And the number of dead climbing to at least 76 in the Philippines following a fire on a ferry. 13 still missing. Forensic teams now working to ID the victims of that tragedy last week. Investigators still trying to determine what caused that deadly blaze. Sea accidents in the Philippines, though, are not uncommon. 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
11: Wisconsin gubernatorial candidate Tom Tiffany and a pilot said to be recovering from minor injuries after their four-seat plane lost power and had to make an emergency water landing in Lake Wausau. Tiffany says the plane began to submerge after landing, forcing both men to get out, exit, and swim to shallow water. First responders got to them by boat, took them to a hospital. Tiffany says both are expected to be okay. In Georgia, the Stockbridge City Council voting to remove Mayor Jayden Williams over misconduct allegations. Fox 5 Atlanta reporter Annie Mapp.
18: Jayden Williams is 23 years old and became the city's youngest mayor back in January, but now his time in office is up, and the city of Stockbridge has already reached out to the Henry County Board of Elections to hold a special election to fill his vacancy. The city accused Williams of using more than $4,000 on a city purchasing card for personal expenses. That included restaurant meals, clothes, haircuts, and a movie. The city also says he used a city vehicle for personal trips and spent more than $2,600 on gas. Williams said he did not intentionally use city funds for personal expenses and that he paid the city back.
11: That hearing also highlighting that Mayor Williams allegedly sent inappropriate text messages to an 18-year-old high school student who was seeking his mentorship. Voters in Sweden heading to the polls today, Sunday, in an election that could keep Prime Minister Ulf Kristersson's center-right government in power or return to the center-left government. Kristersson's coalition relies on support from the Sweden Democrats, an anti-immigration party that could enter the cabinet if the right gets enough votes there. His main challenger is a former Prime Minister, Magdalena Andersson of the Social Democrats. I'm Paul Stevens. This is Fox News.
19: Partly cloudy skies with a chance of some light rain showers clipping through this afternoon. It'll be breezy and cooler today with highs in the mid to upper 70s. Clearing out tonight with a low in the upper 40s. Mostly sunny, feeling like fall on Monday. Temperatures rising to about 70 degrees with less humidity. It becomes warmer again on Tuesday. Through the duration of the week, we'll be expecting some more rounds of rain and thunderstorms to happen. Seasonable highs in the 70s. Tracking Southwest Michigan's weather, I'm Storm Team 8 meteorologist Scott Larson.
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29: Yep.
27: Friday was 9/11. God bless our first responders. It's been 25 years. Seems like yesterday for a lot of us, man. We know exactly where we were 25 years ago. on 9/11. Yes. Man, when we go through extremely difficult times like we did on 9/11, it's always the worst of times, but then we see hope and it becomes the best of times. Remember how close everyone was in the United States 25 years ago?
24: Yeah, I think we all kind of looked at our neighbors a little differently. We kind of looked to see where we could help each other. We came together. We really did come together.
27: Right, right. The NFL has started playing. All the teams are playing this weekend or played a few games. What's wrong?
24: I'm so over it.
27: College football in full swing. Oh, my gosh. For guys like me, Friday Night Lights. I love watching high school football.
24: I don't get it.
27: I love it. I love high school sports. I'll go to any high school game, lacrosse, baseball, football, basketball. I love it.
24: I'm a grown man, and no, I don't have any kids in high school, but I want to watch these teenagers play.
27: Guys,
24: pervy.
27: Guys listening right now, get it. We get it, Lisa.
24: Because there's not enough football on the TV?
27: You guys just don't get it because it's exciting. And the thing is, with high school, mistakes are made. That's what's fun about watching. No game is ever safe. That's what's great about it. Coming up on today's show, Canada's tariffs on the United States have kicked in. Gas is well over $4 a gallon. The war continues in Iran. Garrett Hake is the chief White House correspondent from NBC News, and he'll join us on today's show. It's just, it's a big mess. This whole thing with Canada, I mean, why? What's going on here?
24: I don't get it either. They've been a great ally for, I don't know, my entire lifetime. So that's many decades. And I don't understand why we're trying to pick a fight with
27: them.
24: Sorry,
27: Canada.
24: Their GDP is much smaller than ours. So it's not like, I just don't get it. Why? What are we doing?
27: Eric LaSalle starred on ER for 8 seasons from 94 to 2002. He has a new book out, a novel. And Eric will join us on today's show.
24: That's cool.
27: I will bring up that I appeared on ER back in the day, Lisa.
24: Listen, mm-hmm. You bring it up every 10 minutes.
27: Well, you know, I was a television star. Have you ever been on a network TV show?
24: No.
27: Not even as an extra?
24: No.
27: We have Eigenberg on all the time. I've known the guy for probably 15 years.
24: I know.
27: And we've never been invited on Chicago Fire.
24: Listen, I have a feeling if I texted him, he'd get me into the extras booth before he got you.
27: It sucks being an extra, man. TV is hurry up and wait. All right, everybody get ready. There's always 1,000 people behind the scenes when they only need 4. It's so
24: funny.
27: Yeah,
24: and I don't need to wait 12 hours.
27: Oh, it's a long shoot. But you do get paid. That's nice. You get scale, whatever it is, $500 for a day or $1,000. That's, yeah, man.
24: If you're in the union.
27: I'm in the union. Yeah.
24: Yeah, well, most people aren't.
27: Well, I'm in the union, so I can get a pension at the end of my radio career. The greatest thing about walking on a TV or movie set is craft services.
24: But you don't need food.
27: It's unbelievable. It's just to see the spread. Think Golden Corral on steroids.
24: No, dude, they were filming The Bear in my neighborhood, and they were filming in the morning, and I walked past the trucks, and they had a guy out making breakfast tacos.
27: Right.
24: And they smelled so good, and I really wanted one, but I was like, damn it.
27: If you asked, I'm sure he would have given you one. But yeah, that's what they do. I mean, every meal is like that. So you got to be careful that you're not gaining weight during a TV or a movie shoot. You know what I'm saying?
24: You are obsessed with weight.
27: Kids are back in school. You don't like your kid's new teacher? Here's some advice from teachers who shared the best way to handle it. Number one, set expectations and communication guidelines at the beginning of the school year. Everything in life is about managing expectations. Set those at the beginning of the year. Number two, don't tell your teacher how to do their job.
24: Yeah.
27: Yeah, that's bad, man. Nobody wants to hear that their baby's ugly. You can't tell your kid's teacher that they're doing a bad job.
24: I don't think my parents ever talked to my teachers or ever cared if I liked my teachers or had a good teacher.
27: Oh, ask questions instead of making demands. For example, yeah. Instead of saying, fix my child's grade, ask how the child is struggling and how you can help. Is there extra credit? And always bring it back to the student. That's what they say. I'm sure you were a goody two-shoes in school. Did you ever have a teacher you didn't like?
24: Okay, so when I was in college.
27: In college? What?
24: I had a professor, and I was trying to learn German, and he was awful. He was not teaching. And one day, he brought up all these slides of animals and was showing us the names of them in Chinese and Mandarin. And I wrote an email to the school, and he came into class because I kept complaining so much. And he's like, whoever is complaining, please stop. I'm getting in trouble.
27: Oh, my God. First of all, why are you taking German in college?
24: Because when you study classical music and singing, you have to be able to understand German, French, Italian, Latin.
27: Oh, God, that sounds so painful. I loved college. I loved all my professors and teachers. Yeah, they were great.
24: You didn't have this jabroni. Let me tell you what, German's my worst language. So,
27: I did 12 years of Catholic school. Sister Patricia Ann was my third grade teacher. There's a special place in hell for that woman. Just imagine the woman from Throw Mama from the Train. That was Sister Patricia Ann. So mean.
24: I think it's hard because I think if you're a teacher now, you do want to communicate with the parents. But it's like a fine line. Like, I don't want you complaining if my, you know, if my kid's not doing the work, you can't blame the teacher for that.
27: Yeah. Well, sometimes it's too much, too, because everything's on the portal. You can communicate with the teacher on the portal. You can look at the kid's grades on the portal. You can look at the assignments on the portal. Everything's on the portal.
24: It seems like kids must feel really watched.
27: Oh, 100%. Their argument is they don't want kids to fall behind. So if you forget an assignment, just go online. You can see what you have to do for tomorrow.
24: But then how are kids learning to organize? Like, part of being a successful adult is creating your own system for remembering how to do things and getting deadlines.
27: That's one of the biggest problems in grammar school today is organization with kids. Executive function, they call it. Yeah.
24: Right, because you're not giving them a chance to create their own system.
27: I
24: had my little book, and I had to figure it out. I had a calendar, and
27: they have people to help. I remember Charlie had a woman at his school that helped him with executive function.
24: Yeah.
27: I mean, still to this day, I have stacks of papers on my desk. I probably need help.
24: It's a system that you created to
27: keep
24: places on time, complete things on time.
27: What do you think the hottest career is right now?
24: Social media influencer.
27: More than half of Americans see AI certifications as the new career currency. I didn't know there was such a thing.
24: There are. I don't know. Is it going to, are these certifications going to last? The AI is changing so rapidly.
27: Millennials and Gen Z see the influence of AI as career changing. Where the workplace is concerned, problem solving skills, adaptability, communication skills, that should be number one. No one can communicate anymore.
24: Mm-mm.
27: Younger generations have a different mindset. Gen Z highlighting leadership skills, higher education, time management, and creativity as their number one skills. Communication should be number one, folks. It should be.
24: Not all jobs require communicating.
27: Don't they? Like, there's a lot of remote jobs out there, but
24: if you're an architect and your job is to draw the perfect plan, I don't need to be talking to everybody 2 minutes.
27: Yeah.
24: I can just be drawing and doing my math and making things structurally sound.
27: I understand, but you do have to communicate. One of my best friends is an architect, and it's not Mr. Brady from the Brady Bunch, but he has to communicate with so many people, especially if you're renovating a building or building a new building. It's a lot of communication. Everything in life is communication. Managing expectations and communication. Okay,
24: let's not give our kids any of these tools. Let's just tell them to mindlessly log into the portal, which will put up a tab that says, do this now or you'll fail.
27: Yep. helicopter parents. Yeah, I mean, we could get into that, but we don't have enough time. I mean, there's so much with these kids.
24: It's like technology is a double-edged sword. The portal's great. It does make it easier. Everything's one place. The parents actually know what the homework is.
27: Right.
24: But then the other side is we're not giving kids tools to figure it out.
27: And we're afraid of our kid failing, man. We are.
24: I know. It hurts, but that's life. Like, we're all humans. We're all going to fail at something.
27: But we don't want our kids to fail. That's the whole deal.
24: But if they don't learn how to fail at something small, when a big failure comes, it's going to destroy them and they
27: right.
24: might not bounce back from it.
27: Yep. God, you nailed
24: Better
27: it.
24: Better to fail at missing your math test in third grade.
27: I need to write down that quote. Better to fail at your, yeah. Well, I did that. So look at me.
24: And look at you. You figure out how to show up at school the next day and keep going.
27: And get in trouble by the nuns. All right. Quick break. More of the show on the way.
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9: Let's talk about something important.
10: Are they all here?
11: All but one.
9: Well, I'm going anyway. Let's talk about something important. Put that coffee down. Coffee's for closers only.
27: Is coffee your best friend?
12: No, I only drink like one cup a day.
27: Well, you spend every morning with it.
12: Yeah.
27: Mm-hmm.
12: It's a tool.
27: And it's there every day for you. Coffee is very personal. I mean, think about it. There are people you've known for 20 years. You have no idea how they take their coffee.
12: I mean, if you've known someone for 20 years and you don't know, like I know your coffee order.
27: By the way, I never drank coffee until I got married. And my wife said to me, she's like, hey, if we want this relationship to work, you got to exercise with me. And I'd love for you to drink coffee with me. I love going to a Starbucks and you get the person that orders the grande, half caffeine, oat milk, two pumps vanilla, one pump caramel, extra hot, light foam. Oh.
12: Listen, Starbucks did something wonderful for Americans and then something awful for Americans.
27: Yep.
12: It got us to realize espresso, like the rest of the world drinks, and a latte and a cappuccino are a great thing.
27: Yeah.
12: But then it went too far, as Americans are ought to do.
27: Mm-hmm.
12: Because it's so complicated now, and it makes people think that they can go anywhere and order these ridiculous things
27: so
12: and that people,
27: ridiculous.
12: A, know what they are. Like, just chill. Just order a latte.
27: We're very judgmental about people's coffee orders, aren't we?
12: I'm sorry. If you have more than two adjectives for your coffee, you're a jerk.
27: The way that I can only drink coffee is it's got to be iced and it's got to have the fake
12: skinny.
27: Vanilla. It's got to be skinny. It's got to be a grande. Okay?
12: It's got to be skim milk.
27: Uh-huh.
12: It's got to be fake sugar.
27: Yep.
12: And it's got to be iced. Okay, three adjectives.
27: Okay.
12: All right. More than that, you're starting to bananas land. Do you want it hot or cold? What kind of sweetener? What kind of milk?
27: How about Frappuccino? Is that really coffee?
12: Oh, no, it's a delicious milkshake.
27: Oh, my gosh.
12: I mean, there's coffee in it.
27: When we started going to coffee shops, I used to get a Frappuccino, and suddenly I noticed that I gained 5 pounds.
12: Oh, they're so good. But I love on the hottest day of summer to get a Frappuccino because you're like, it feels like an ice cream.
27: Every high school kid gets a Frappuccino. They go to Starbucks, you know, a few times a week, get a Frappuccino.
12: Well, that's how they hook you in.
27: Yeah. Right.
12: Sugar.
27: Well, how come Starbucks, look at Meta. What happened with Meta? You know, they were reeling in kids. Starbucks, it's the same thing.
12: Yeah. Well, they learned it from Camel Joe.
27: Some people cannot speak until they've had coffee. They walk into their kitchen like a hostage. I mean, is there anyone on this show like that?
12: It's a lot easier to talk before coffee in the morning when you don't have to go to work in 20 minutes.
27: Oh, yeah. So true. Apparently, what you order says something about who you are. God, this is so true. It is so true.
12: Are you high maintenance?
27: Are you a macchiato person?
12: Macchiato is great. Mm-hmm. It's a shot of espresso with a little dollop of foam on it.
27: I don't know what that means. Why do I need foam? Why do I need foam?
12: Because you get a little bit of the essence of milk, but you're not getting like so much milk in your cup.
27: What is your order? I don't know your order. What's your coffee order?
12: It changes all the time.
27: Oh, wow. Look at this, folks.
12: I'm currently drinking cortados.
27: Who?
12: Exactly. It's like a latte, but smaller. So it's a shot of espresso and then equal amount of steamed milk.
27: Can I just get that little shot in that small little cup that they do in the movies? And just
12: an espresso? Yes, you could.
27: Can I just
12: do that? You wouldn't like it.
27: Well,
12: because they can't put skinny vanilla in it.
27: It doesn't matter as long as the caffeine kicks in.
12: Yes, you could get a shot of espresso, yes.
27: Okay.
12: Many people do.
27: Here's what your coffee order says about you, according to a former Starbucks employee. According to Christian Medrano, a former Starbucks barista who worked there for 4 years, the coffee you ask for reveals both what kind of person you are and your familiarity with the caffeinated beverage. God, this is so true.
12: Or your familiarity with the weird term Starbucks. Like, they call things macchiato that aren't macchiato.
27: How about a caramel macchiato? Which means you've never drank real coffee in your life. According to Medrano, caramel macchiato are sweet drinks that have little coffee and are mostly composed of milk and sugar.
12: Yeah, I know.
27: Customers who go for caramel macchiatos are likely not huge fans of coffee and prefer to just have a hint of the taste. Okay.
12: I drank when I was 16.
27: Vanilla latte, people. You play it safe with your coffee order. If you order a vanilla latte, Medrano suggested that you likely just skimmed over the menu and decided to go with the most basic, safe coffee order.
12: All right. I love a vanilla latte.
27: I mean, what's not to love about vanilla? Yeah.
12: Listen, it's a classic for a reason.
27: My first question is, do you have sugar-free vanilla? Do you have that? Do you?
12: And then...
27: What?
12: You ask it in places where it is very clear that is not.
27: You should have saw me in Europe. They wanted to punch me in the neck. How about the black coffee people? You love to torture yourself, according to Medrano. No Splenda, no creamer, no milk, just straight up coffee and maybe some ice. My mother is 91 and she drinks black coffee every single day.
12: I think there's two reasons people started drinking black coffee. Either A, you are like the bluest of blue collar, and it's just like, that's how you do it.
27: Black coffee.
12: I'm a man.
27: Yeah.
12: My hands are dirty all day.
27: Yeah.
12: I'm drinking black coffee from the gas station.
27: Right.
12: I love it.
27: Yeah.
12: Or B, you are a woman who was brainwashed into thinking that the 15 calories from a packet of sugar and the tablespoon of cream is going to make you fat and unlovable and have no friends.
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11: Partly cloudy skies with a chance of some light rain showers clipping through this afternoon. It'll be breezy and cooler today with highs in the mid to upper 70s. Clearing out tonight with a low in the upper 40s. Mostly sunny, feeling like fall on Monday. Temperatures rising to about 70 degrees with less humidity. It becomes warmer again on Tuesday. Through the duration of the week, we'll be expecting some more rounds of rain and thunderstorms to happen. Seasonable highs in the 70s. Tracking Southwest Michigan's weather, I'm StormTeam meteorologist Scott Larson.
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8: 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Here's Pete and Lisa.
15: What the hell are you doing?
17: I'm working.
15: You look ridiculous, Connor.
17: I didn't know you were on staff here.
15: Renal failure?
17: It's a long story. Are you on my transplant team?
15: No, I'm general surgery. I saw Jay Cardo on the board, figured I'd check it out.
27: God, I loved ER. Eric LaSalle and I have two things in common. We both starred in ER, and we were both named Peter. For 8 seasons, Eric LaSalle played Dr. Peter Benton on one of the biggest shows on TV, ER. His new book is called Laws of Solomon. Let's welcome in on Zoom. It is Eric LaSalle. You never age, dude. You look fantastic.
18: there's a little more snow up on the roof, so but I'll take it. Thank you.
27: When you hear the ER theme, do you suddenly go, "Oh my God, I'm sweating. Where do I need to be? What's going on here?"
18: It's one of those things that will always be a part of you. You know, that's it will always be your theme music.
27: Right, right, man. How many books have you written?
18: This is my fourth book.
27: I mean, they just keep coming. How do you sit down and have the patience to write a book, let alone four?
18: You know what it is? It's just, I love storytelling. And so I'm not going to say it comes easily. It's just passionate. You just got to get this story out. And so some take longer, but I love it. Yeah.
27: Let me see if I have this straight. Laws of Solomon. It's a crime thriller, but it's really about redemption. Is that right?
18: Yes. Yeah. It's similar to the movie. I don't know if you saw the Denzel Washington movie, Man on Fire.
27: Oh, of course.
18: Yes. So it's very similar. An ex-hitman who's done a lot of horrible things in his life, and he's forced to, or he chooses to protect a little boy in danger. And as he's doing this, they go on this journey, and it forces him to sort of look at some of the horrible things he's done in his life. And it is a journey of redemption. It's a coming of age story. This love story, but it's a it's a kick ass thriller with chases and suspense. Yeah,
12: it's amazing. As soon as you throw a kid in there, everyone starts to look at their lives differently. Hitman is all of a sudden like,
18: yes.
12: Innocent. So I better look at myself again.
18: Yeah, that's it. Yeah, that's it. And it's funny because Solomon is, I do books based on my favorite movies, and Man on Fire is one of my favorite movies. But the Solomon character is loosely based on, is my version of Luca Brasi from The Godfather.
27: Oh, yeah.
18: So think of Luca Brasi and a little boy.
12: It's kind of melting my brain when you say it like that.
27: Man, I love that. Wow. How do you come up with something like this? Are you just sitting around daydreaming, or do you make bullet points over months? How do you come up with it? Because we all have that inner voice saying, we should write a book.
18: Yeah, I just, I think you have to ignore.
27: Lisa's shaking her head no. That's why I giggled. But
12: I have that voice.
27: I'm like,
12: you should read a book.
27: There's so many things that you can write about. I mean, when I was reading the description for this, it's like it's a major motion picture.
18: Well, that's the whole idea. I mean, I wanted to create a book franchise that turned into a movie streaming franchise. So that's why I say, so the books are very visual. They're very engaging. So this is book four. I'm working on book five now. That will be the end of this series. But that also represents 5 seasons already prepared.
27: You're good. Look at that. Yeah.
18: So that's the idea.
27: So do you write for TV? I know you've directed in the past, right?
18: Yes, directed and exec produced. So I wrote this years ago. I wrote this when they did a remake of Twilight Zone.
27: Oh, yeah.
18: I wrote this really cool episode and directed it and starred in it. And so that was really cool. But I actually like writing novels better, you know, or more, I should say.
27: Well, of course, because it challenges you and, you know, it's fantasy.
18: Yes.
27: Yeah.
18: Yes. And you create the whole universe. You really do.
27: Right.
18: And it's really cool.
12: And there's no producers telling you your idea costs too much money. In a book,
18: exactly.
12: You can make any idea.
18: Exactly. And that's, yeah. So we put it in and, you know, just make it as good as possible. But yeah, this is a really, really powerful, engaging, cinematic book. And people, they see the visuals. They feel like they're there. So I'm really proud of that.
27: Does it make you nervous that when people read the book, it's theater of the mind? So they have the visual. If you turn it into a TV show or a movie, does it make you nervous that they'll be disappointed?
18: No, I think just that's why I started doing it. I think a lot of, you know, you always hear the book is better than the movie. The book is better than the show.
27: But everybody says that.
18: Everyone says that. But here's the key thing. That's because you don't have the author directing it. You don't have the person that envisioned it, seeing it all the way through. What they normally do is you do a book, you sell it to someone, they do their interpretation of it, and something is usually lost. But my thing has always been, what if I'm doing everything? What if I'm the author, I'm the director, I'm the producer, I'm the co-screenwriter? What if I do all of it? Then you maintain the soul of the book. So that's how this was conceived, and that's something that really hasn't been accomplished, that I'm challenged.
12: It makes so much sense. Like, you're laying it out and you're like, of course it should just be done this way. What have we been doing?
18: Right, but you don't have many, you know, I mean, you don't have authors that are directors and producers. So,
27: right,
18: I'm taking advantage of all that I, you know, all that I do, and I'm proud of this.
12: Stop showing off, okay? I can direct, I can produce, I can write multiple novels.
27: I'm good looking. I hate him.
12: Stop it! You're making us look bad.
27: Eric LaSalle is our guest. The book is called Laws of Solomon. I loved you in ER. You were there from the very beginning, back in 1994.
18: Yes.
27: I remember when it hit, man. It took TV by storm. You guys were a hit right away.
18: Yeah, you know, well, I don't know if you remember, but there was another medical show. We were actually the underdogs. So, what was it?
27: Chicago Hope.
18: Chicago Hope.
27: I remember that. Mandy Patinkin on CBS.
18: Right. So that was the one that was getting all of the pre-buzz, and we were sort of the second. And then,
12: well, it had that big name, you know, Mandy Patinkin, and at the time. Yeah. You guys weren't the big names yet.
18: Exactly. But I think the quality of the show and the writing and the acting and the directing, all of that, you know, made the show stand out.
27: But
18: and the style.
27: If I remember correctly, you both TV shows were in the top 10.
18: They were for a while. And then, you know, things started, ER started, you know, separating itself from the pack and you know, never looked back.
27: How many people were watching you on a weekly basis? 20 million?
18: No, man, we were averaging 38 million.
27: 38 million? No wonder everybody knows you.
18: We were averaging 38 million. Sometimes we got to 40. We did a live, I don't know if you remember the live shows. We did a couple of live shows.
27: Oh, yeah, right.
18: And we ended up getting over, I think we got like 40 or so. So, yeah, it was high numbers.
27: ER's exteriors were filmed in Chicago, and I was doing radio at the time. And we knew the guy that ran the production team for the Chicago shoots.
18: So okay.
27: He would always put us in there right next to the speaking part. So we were always on television.
18: Oh, really?
27: Yes. Yeah.
12: Not me. I was in high school. I was learning geometry, doing calculus poorly.
27: I don't think you and I shared a scene together, but Noah Wiley, I was in a few with him. Later on, Sally Field, when she ran through a plate glass door. I think that was after your time when Sally was on. But
18: yes. Yeah.
27: It's interesting, though. You guys, if people don't know Chicago, Cook County is on the west side. And you guys would walk out of the hospital and you would suddenly be in the shopping district on Michigan Avenue. I'm like, wait a second, that doesn't work.
18: Yeah.
12: This is what he's talking about. What happens between the people writing and the people show running. There's the gap in what in reality.
2: This is why I need to be a consultant on these shows.
18: There you go. And that's a good position to have.
2: Yeah, man. And Coming to America, I feel like, is always on Showtime. I mean, that movie still to this day sticks. I just love it. I loved you in it, Eddie and Arsenio. It's so funny. Oh,
18: it was a lot of fun. And that was one of my earlier, that was my earliest success and, you know, touching. But it was a cool gig. Had a lot of fun with it.
2: So Laws of Solomon, when do we see this made into a TV series or a movie?
18: Well, right now, the good thing is the book is getting a lot of good buzz. I wanted to finish the fifth book so that you're selling an entire package. But, you know, right now, I guess it is getting good buzz. So who knows? The minute, if, you know, someone comes knocking, you know, there's been some interest here and there. But like I said, I wanted to sell the whole package. You can see the entire vision.
2: Listen, right.
12: We're
2: right.
12: Still waiting for that last Game of Thrones book. And that dude made plenty of money. You know what I mean?
18: Yes. Yes.
12: Don't shoot yourself in the foot on this one.
2: Eric, if you need me to help you in the pitch, I'm great in live pitches. I can do it.
18: Okay.
2: Yeah.
18: We'll do it on the air. How about that?
2: We'll invite the
18: producers, whoever we're trying to set, the studios to come and just tune in and yes. do a Zoom, and you will pitch on the air.
12: I'll read the book.
2: Dr. Peter Benton, and look at us. We're both wearing V-necks today. I feel like we have a lot in common. We're like brothers from different mothers.
18: There we go.
2: Eric's like, it's time to go.
12: Yeah.
2: Are you sure about that? Yes. Eric LaSalle, check out the book. It's called Laws of Solomon. Great to have you on the show, man. Thanks so much.
18: Thanks. Thanks for having me. I had a lot of fun with this. So thank you. Appreciate it.
2: What a good dude, man. 38 million households weekly watched ER. Crazy. That's nuts.
12: His voice. I think I could recognize his voice if I just heard it from behind me in the supermarket. I'd be like, hmm?
2: Do you remember must-see TV Thursday nights?
12: Of course I do.
2: I mean, first of all, ER, Eric LaSalle, Anthony Edwards, Noah Wiley, Maura Tierney.
12: George Clooney.
2: Clooney as Dr. Doug Ross. That was my Halloween costume a few years.
12: Oh, my God. And what's her name?
2: Juliana Margulies.
12: There we go. Juliana Margulies.
2: Sherry Stringfield was in the cast. I mean, John Stamos came later on ER. Pete McMurray on ER. Maria Bello.
12: Uh-huh. You should tell us a few more times about the time you were on ER. I don't know if I remember yet.
2: It's so funny, these cameos. Chicago Hope, I looked it up. Mandy Patinkin, Adam Arkin, Christine Leahy, Thomas Gibson, Greg from Dharma and Greg was on that show. I remember it was hyped. He reminded us. So two medical dramas on Thursday night. Must-see TV.
12: Both about Chicago.
2: Must-see TV in 1994. Kicking off Thursday nights, Mad About You, followed by Friends, Seinfeld, Madman of the People, and ER.
12: But for a while in there, Thursday night TV also include Frasier.
2: Yes.
12: There was a long chunk of time where that was like the same night.
2: By the way, Madman of the People was Dabney Coleman. That show lasted 1 year, and then it was replaced by Caroline in the City with Leah Thompson from Back to the Future. Okay? Mm-hmm. Right. Friends and ER debuted in the same month, September of 1994. Two monster
12: hits. Shows didn't even come out, I feel like, until October or November. They're like, the new season started in time for the Christmas episode and the Christmas break.
2: Eric LaSalle, Laws of Solomon is the name of his book.
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2: The NFL is designed to make it really hard to stay great. There's a salary cap. The worst teams get the best draft picks, and the league is constantly trying to create parity. That's the idea behind the new book. It's called The Playbook, The Hidden Forces Shaping Winners and Losers in the Modern NFL. It's written by Wall Street Journal journalists Joshua Robinson and Jonathan Clegg, and Joshua joins us now. Parity in the NFL. Bad teams get better, Joshua. Why can't the Jets get it right?
3: We use this buzzword in the NFL a lot, alignment. It gets overused, but it is true. If you don't have an owner, a GM, and a head coach who are all on the same page, then you end up in a situation exactly like the Jets, where you're changing your philosophy every other season, and even Aaron Rodgers can't fix it.
2: We're talking New York here. They've got it wrong for years. They just can't get it right. It's crazy.
3: It's madness. And, madness is doing the same thing over and over, expecting different outcomes. And that's what the Jets have been doing for decades. And, it just goes to show that the NFL can create all of these levers and mechanisms of parity, but if you're not prepared to use them in the right way, then they can't help you.
2: I mean, the Jets continually get it wrong. You have teams like the Eagles, Ravens, Rams. And they keep winning year after year.
3: They do. And that's, even more miraculous, really, because what they are able to do is push against these forces that are squeezing everyone to the middle and find ways to, use loopholes and cleverness to get around the hard salary cap. Some of these teams are spending tens of millions of dollars over the cap every year. And that's what's really clever about them and tells you about what has to be done in the modern NFL, that it's not enough to be able to spot talent. You've got to solve this puzzle of resource allocation every season.
2: Joshua, does it go back to winners win, losers find a way to lose?
3: it's
4: harder than that.
3: It's much harder than that.
2: I don't know, man. I mean, I've always said surround yourself with winners, you'll be a winner. Think about that
3: yourself
2: for
3: with
2: a
3: winners.
2: Second.
3: And in the modern NFL, I'd say it would be helpful if a couple of those winners had accounting degrees too. If you can navigate the cap, that was the big game-changing moment. That's where we draw the line between the old NFL and the modern NFL, is the arrival of the salary cap. And there were capologists in the 90s beginning to work in this space. What we've got now is really, people who are so clever at borrowing against the future cap and betting on the $100 billion-ification of the NFL. All of these things are what allow you to then get your star players and put better talent around them.
4: What I don't understand is why we're constantly just like changing players, it seems like every 8 months. I don't see how you can build a team with a cohesive thought pattern, network, pride, ownership. Like, it takes time to build that kind of camaraderie. How do people get through with that? Or it just doesn't matter anymore. You just throw in a few stars and hope for the best.
3: So you raise a really interesting point, because what's happened in the NFL today is the realization that the rookies are cheap, stars are expensive, and that you don't need to pay every single position. What the smart teams have realized is that there are a few key positions where what you need is established veterans that you pay a lot of money to, and the rest, you can just keep churning through rookies.

0: guys on rookie contracts in those first 4 years in the league where their price is artificially low and you get what they call so much surplus value. And, you know, if you can get superstars to those key positions, you know, the holy grail is to get a superstar quarterback on a rookie contract. Then you spend all of that extra money on putting the right pieces around him. And what have you done? You've opened a championship window.
1: Yeah, but I think Lisa nailed it because the NFL, what'd they make last year? Almost $15 million. So teams are walking away with $450 million. So at the beginning of the season, if an owner says, well, we don't have enough guys, it's all right. We're still going to make $450 million before anyone spends a dime. Any fan buys a ticket, buys a beer, anything.
0: Welcome to the NFL. It's a league built for owners. This is,
2: it's,
0: you know,
2: a bummer. I can't love a team if I can't remember their names every 2 months because it's new dudes. Well, I want to feel like this pack has been together for 4 years and they've seen it all through. Like, that's exciting to me.
1: It just doesn't happen anymore. Look at college sports. Every year it's the same thing. So that's bled over into college.
0: And it's not just in the U.S. It's not just the NFL. It's not just college. It's the European soccerification of these sports where, you know, they've sort of inched closer to this Wild West free market, and talent has a price and nothing else does.
1: I want to ask you about culture. Culture is huge. Talk to us about Pete Carroll changing the culture, the mindset, and winning in Seattle.
0: That was an extraordinary episode that we got to write about in the book. And he brought in, first of all, this kind of psychotic competitiveness, which doesn't, you know, not everyone responds to it, but it was this murder ball ethos where the guys didn't just compete in the games, they competed in practice, they competed in mini games outside of practice. There was a basketball hoop at practice where they would launch, you know, all these competitions among themselves. And that can work for a while. The guys really responded. They were all nuts about competing all the time. But of course, as soon as those guys got paid, by the way, they were all on rookie contracts. As soon as they really got paid, a little bit of that fire went out.
1: How does he call a pass play on that play that was intercepted at the goal line? He could have won back-to-back Super Bowls.
0: I don't think Pete Carroll even knows the answer to that. Russell Wilson sure doesn't.
1: The book is called The Playbook, Joshua Robinson. Thanks for taking the time, man. We appreciate it.
0: Thank you.
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0: here's Dan Miller and Lomas Brown.
1: Hey, what's up? Welcome back. Here we go again. 2026 is underway. Big Low.
2: Yes, sir.
1: Check us out.
2: I know.
1: We got new digs.
2: Yes, sir. Man, looking good.
1: We are in the 1934 Club here inside of Ford Field, which is a new area they've opened up. And it is beautiful.
2: Yes.
1: The food is fantastic.
2: Yes.
1: The drinks are flowing, I hear. The drinks are flowing, which is just great. And everybody in here seems to be having a great time. It's a great place to park before the game,
2: mm-hmm.
1: which is what we're doing.
2: Absolutely.
1: And we're hanging out. And this is what we're going to be doing a pregame show when we have home games.
2: And we're on the nice, comfortable couch.
1: Oh,
2: I mean, I'm feeling great here,
1: like,
2: man.
1: I'm at like REM 3 already. I could be asleep in like 30 seconds. This is great. Well, hi to you out there. It's great to have you here. Here we go. Ford Field in downtown Detroit, week one of the National Football League, and the Lions are ready to go in a season that, Lomas, let's just put it simply, they are looking for a big turnaround because after two consecutive division titles, what happened last year was not acceptable to anybody.
2: No, and the standards have been set so high by this team, this organization, the players on this team. They expect more out of themselves. They expect more out of this year, you know, and, you know, we do. The fans
1: Absolutely.
2: Do. I think the fans are just excited. The expectations is there. So hopefully we'll be able to remedy things and take this to another level.
1: And certainly around the country, it seems that people believe this Lions team will bounce back. They're the favorites in the NFC North by most measures.
2: Yes.
1: But this is where it starts, Lomas, and you know as well as anybody because you played it for a long time. People can say what they want about you and throw you roses and bouquets and things like that. Starting today, you have to go out on that field and earn it.
2: Oh, yeah, without a doubt. And you should be excited going out there. Dan, always remember the first game of the season. I mean, all the excitement, the anticipation of being able to get out there. Yeah, you want to finally be able to go out there and take out all your aggression on the opposing players out there. So these guys, man, look at this as an opportunity. Go out there, like I said, during preseason, just lay everything out on the line and let the chips fall as they may.
1: There's a lot of things that we'll be watching in this game that are questions for this team. Look,
2: mm-hmm.
1: one thing that's not questions. They have a really talented roster in terms of guys that are top 10 at their positions. Maybe there's not another team in the NFL that has as many as the Lions, but that doesn't mean that you don't have some places where people are going to be watching because there are some doubts. Let's start with that offensive line.
2: Yes.
1: It was a big focus coming out of last year. Cade Mays was supposed to be the center. He got hurt during camp. Juice Scruggs moves in there. They've still been having a competition at left guard. So that offensive line has some question marks. And it becomes in particularly important because when this team was really good
2: mm-hmm.
1: in 2023 and 2024, in the back half of 2022, it was that offensive line
2: yeah.
1: that really moved things along.
2: And then that offensive line had chemistry. And that's what you get through practice. That's what you get being around each other. You develop a chemistry. You develop that unspoken language where you don't have to say anything to a guy. He knows what's going to happen. So we need this line to be physical because that's what Drew Petsing wants out of his offense. He wants a physical offense. And the only way I know to be physical is it starts up front with that offensive line.
1: Well, you just mentioned it. New offensive coordinator in Drew Petsing. He's the one that will be calling the plays today. What are you looking for from him? And what is the break-in period when you're getting used yes. to calling plays for a new team and that team is getting used to you?
2: Yeah, so Dan, I'm looking at little things. I'm looking at how they get up to the line of scrimmage. How much time Jared's going to have to look over the defense and make the necessary adjustments. You know, and then the execution, how these guys go out and execute. You know, you want to make it consistent. You don't want it to be junky. You don't want it to be, you know, you want it to be smooth. And I think, you know, with Drew Petsing's offense, if he could get the physicality that he's looking for out of it, I think it will be a smooth running offense.
1: This is a Saints team that comes in believing they've turned a corner. They won 4 out of 5 to close last season. We'll talk much more about that. Our insider Dave Burkett's going to join us in just a bit. We're going to step aside. Hey, it is opening day in
2: yes.
1: Detroit. We're glad you're with us. Game's coming up. We're counting you down to it and getting you ready. This is your home for Detroit Lions football.
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12: 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So, Chuck, this is year 10 for you. You're no stranger to week one, but do you still get some butterflies, some nervous excitement entering the first game of the year?
13: I think it's just preparation excitement. Mm-hmm. I wouldn't say nervous. For me, it's like you've been here before, cool, calm, and collected, but just like excitement. You've been waiting all season for this. You don't know what the team is actually mm-hmm. going to do that you're going against. I mean, you're watching the film from last year, but then you're trying to put new parts and new yep. pieces that they acquire, so you're trying to figure out, but I wouldn't say nervous, mm-hmm. not at all.
12: You're 2-0 at Ford Field in your career, both crazy finishes, 2021 mm-hmm. with the Ravens, last year with the Steelers. Which of those two endings is more memorable to you?
13: Oh, man. I think last year, just because it was more like so recent,
12: yeah.
13: and just how it ended, you know what I'm saying? The whole end of game, is it a fumble? Is it a touchdown? You know, so that was pretty crazy. I mean, yeah. not to mention the long field goal, like that's history, but last year, it just yeah. that was a crazy game for real.
12: In that game last year, you almost took Isaac Teslaw's head off on a touchdown that he caught down the seam. I think you and a fellow DB went up in coverage mm-hmm. and you yeah. almost yeah. clobbered Teslaw. Have you let him know about that play since becoming his teammate?
13: Yeah, when it was like probably like the second or third day of OTA workouts or whatnot, we was in yeah. indoor, and I was talking, I was like, you caught a touchdown like right in front of me. I'm like, it wasn't my fault that you caught it, but you caught a touchdown. And yeah, so we kind of laughed about that.
12: A lot of attention and focus on the safeties this year, you and Avante, and there are some questions without Kirby and Brian, what it's going to look like. Just how personally do you guys take that, you and Avante, to prove that there won't be a drop-off mm-hmm. with you guys out there?
13: I take it very personal. I mean, just from the sense of whenever I step on the field, I mean, I'm out to prove I am who I am regardless. Mm-hmm. You don't make it to year 10 in the league, you know, by not showing up and competing and proving that you can play every time you step out there. You know, this league, and I think with social media and media, yeah. It forces, like, you to perform. And mm-hmm. It doesn't matter what you did last year. Maybe the last 2-3 games, you know, it's what you can do now. So I think I take it very personal every time I step on the field to not have any, you know, drop off. And I wouldn't even say that. It's like I look at myself as a starter. I've been a starter for more than, 7 years in this league. So that's just how I approach it.
12: The Saints offense and that quarterback, Tyler Shuck, were playing some pretty good football by the end of last season. When you go back and look at that tape from late last season, what kind of challenges could this offense present today?
13: I think just the fact that he can run from the quarterback position a lot better than I think probably I knew without having watched his film before. And then watching the film, like, oh, he can actually run the ball. So he's probably not giving credit for that. I saw, you know, when they were playing in Tampa Bay last year, I think he took one for at least about 30-plus, you know, on a QB, like, replay, you know, it just got up out of there. So he can run better than what you can think. And, like I said, they have different weapons on offense, and he knows how to get the ball to them. And you can tell he's, like, settling in that offense as the end of the season came.
12: Last one for you. As a leader on this defense, how do you want this unit to be described by the end of the year? How do you guys want to be known around the league?
13: I would say physical, playmakers, turnover machines. So I think those are some good ones right there, you know, and we're going to let the chips settle where they do.
12: It's a good start. There he is, Chuck Clark. Mark, back to you for the opponent scouting report.
14: Thank you, Will and Chuck. Well, 9 times in the last 10 seasons in the NFL, a team has gone from first to worst in their respective division. And 20 of the past 23 seasons, a team has ascended from worst to first. Would you believe the two teams playing in this 2026 season opener today, the Detroit Lions and New Orleans Saints, have the best odds to achieve the latter? So who's it going to be? I'm Mark Ryan, and welcome to the pregame show. Scouting the Opponent is brought to you by Femininio Law. Go to DavidGetPaid.com. Is there such a thing as an upset in the National Football League? Coaches would like you to believe there isn't. What with the 32 best teams in the world playing in our country? Yet the proliferation of betting and money lines would debate that point, and among the underdog-minded, the New Orleans Saints are a trendy pick today. They're a touchdown underdog, but they won 4 of their final 5 games to end 2025 and added 1,100-yard rusher Travis Etienne in the offseason, not to mention guard David Edwards and wide receiver Jordan Tyson. And in that 4 of 5 game stretch, the defense allowed just 17.2 points per game. Extrapolated for the entire season, that mark would have tied Seattle for the fewest points allowed per game in the league. The question for New Orleans today is, can Tyler Shuck and the offense keep up with Jared Goff and company? Yeah, the feeling around the NFL is that Kellen Moore, New Orleans head coach, looks the part, has an upward trajectory, and that the Saints may be on the winning side of the ledger sooner than later. New Orleans is listed as a 20.8% chance to win the NFC South. The Lions, a 38.5% clip to do the same in the NFC North. Dan Campbell, himself a player and coach back in the day in the Big Easy, knows this Saints group is one that is highly capable.
15: You could see their progression as the season went on last year. Towards the end of the year, you know, they started playing pretty good football, minus Atlanta. But, you know, that last game, the defense played really, really good. But just the quarterback, there's a level of maturity, composure that you see that looks like that's here to stay. And, you know, they got some potency, you know, Olave and Etienne now, who they got. Juwan, I like this old line. You know, I think it's a talented offensive line.
14: And, of course, there's new Lions offensive coordinator Drew Petzing, who came to Detroit from Arizona in the offseason and whose offense features the highly successful brand of smash-mouth football Campbell covets. And while Campbell himself was not part of Petzing's coaching tree, another former staff member was. Petzing and former Lions OC Ben Johnson were grad assistants at Boston College at the same time, and Petzing was a groomsman in Johnson's wedding. Lions star Amon-Ra St. Brown says the transition to Drew Petzing's offense couldn't be going better.
16: I think all the players on offense, we love him. We feel like he's smart. He understands us. He understands what we do well. He understands our skill sets. And, you know, he's just himself. He's not trying to come in and change anything up. Obviously, like I said, he has his wrinkles from what he's done in the past that works, but we've been a pretty good offense here for quite some time, for a few years, and he knows that. And so he's just letting us play, man, letting us play fast. And we feel like us as players, as long as we're, you know, hard on ourselves, tough on the details, man, they don't have to coach us too hard, because I feel like we're gonna coach each other.
14: And if you remember back to 2023, when nobody was talking about this team in advance of an NFC Championship game run, Lions fans certainly have that twinkle in their eye at the lack of preseason attention and hype again this season. It is the Lions and the Saints from Ford Field. Dan Miller sits down with Dave Burkett of the Detroit Free Press next, right here on the Detroit Lions Radio Network.
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1: Yes, and live from the 1934 Club inside of Ford Field, we are very happy to welcome in our NFL Insider, brought to you by Ford. Ready, set, Ford. Dave Burkett does a fantastic job covering the Lions for the Detroit Free Press. Berkey, what's going on?
26: Swanky digs. You guys
1: what do you
26: got
1: think,
26: here,
1: man?
26: That's pretty nice.
1: Now, normally, you're like nice fighting stuff for elbow room in our booth. Now we're sprawled out on a couch.
26: I mean, I would expect it for Lomas and for you, Dan, but yeah, for me to get some of this.
1: Welcome. I told Dave, I said, dude, get some food before you go back up. Yeah. This is a nice spread they got out here. Yeah. So, all right, let's start here. Obviously, new season. We'll get to that in just a second. Contract moves this weekend. What did you make of the restructures that we saw for Penei Sewell and Amon-Ra St. Brown?
2: You know, it was just something the Lions had to do, right? They had to be cap compliant, and they were going to be fine, but to create the room that they need to make moves throughout the season. I don't think this means a big trade is on the horizon, but it does give them that flexibility if something fell on their lap. Obviously, the Steelers have a little bit of a cornerback situation going on right now. You know, I wouldn't expect the Lions to be players in that right away, but who knows around the trade deadline. You know, they can carry over whatever cap room they need. I don't think it's a huge deal. I did get some questions about, well, why not do this, you know, in the spring when they could have used this money more? This is kind of who the Lions are.
1: Yeah.
2: You know, they need to take care of their own, and they still have extensions for Laporta and Branch that they want to do at some point. So this helps them achieve those goals.
1: Do you get the sense that the Laporta and Branch extensions are kind of on the show-me basis? They want to see these guys play, or do you think that they're kind of working on those now and it could happen anytime?
2: I think Laporta, now that the tight end market has settled in a little bit here in the last day or two, Michael Meyer got a deal, Tucker Kraft got a deal. You know, I think Laporta could be the next one coming. We'll see on Branch, right? You want to see him come back. But I do think it's important for them to get that done. Maybe not as important. You know, if you get one, you still have the franchise tag that you can use on the other. But the Lions have taken care of their guys, and that means something in the locker room. You have to take care of all these guys, and if you don't, maybe people start asking questions about the one that's not taken care of. So I do think it's important.
1: And we know it doesn't get cheaper if you wait.
2: That's right.
1: It doesn't get cheaper if you wait.
2: Right.
1: Just overall, Dave, you have been with this team through the offseason. You've been this team through training camp. Now we get to see them when it comes to winning and losing. There was a discernible reaction to what happened last year when this team finished 9-8 and finished in last place. We're going to see the byproduct of that today.
2: Yeah, I'm very optimistic about this season. You know, I think obviously what they went through last year, no one wanted to miss the playoffs. No one wants to finish last in your division. But let's keep in mind, they still won 9 games, right? This wasn't like a fall off the cliff sort of deal. You got to retool your team. No, they didn't do that. They kept the core in place. And beyond keeping the core in place, they brought in the type of player that, you know, Dan said was sort of at the heart of their renaissance, you know, 5 years ago. And so I think it was important to get back to those basics. Dan liked to focus on himself, and we'll see, you know, the fruits of that, I think, here early in the season.
3: Yeah. Dave, Calvin Shepard, right, last year, 63% of the time we were in the 4-3 defense. So far, I mean, I've noticed just 2 linebackers on the field. They'll bring a safety down in the box that kind of make up that 4-3 look. What are you looking for? Do you think we go back to a lot more 4-3 with the linebackers, or do you think we stay with kind of like this hybrid look that we've been seeing through the preseason?
2: Yeah, no, I think, you know, especially passing downs, right, they'll probably use them a little more nickel defense. And last year I think they were the team that played base in those situations most of anyone in the NFL. So I do think you'll see a little bit of a change there. You know, the one thing that really stood out to me in training camp was the moving parts that they have up front, right? The number of different blitzes that Kelvin was using, the success they had with that Devin White blitzing from the linebacker spot, whoever was playing that slot cornerback position coming off the edge there a little bit too. So I think he has more options when it comes to some of those things. And, you know, he even said this week that it's not – those things were in the defense last year. It was just based on personnel and you know, comfortability for some of the guys that maybe they weren't able to call it as much as he wanted to.
1: All of these are keys to the game, so let's get to them specifically. Brought to you by Blue Cross Blue Shield of Michigan. 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Dave, just that offensive line. We're going to see it really play together in a game situation for the first time today. Penei didn't play during the preseason. This isn't what they envisioned, obviously, because Cade Mays is hurt, but this is what they're going to have for a while.
2: Yeah, and you're right. It's super important for this thing to get going early. I mean, it didn't last year. They were on the road. There were some communication issues. That shouldn't be the case today. But just for what this team wants to be under Drew Petsing, the ability to run the ball, the ability to protect Goff and take some of those shots downfield, exploit the matchups they have, it's extremely key, I think, for that unit to get off to a good start. Blake Miller on the right side, the rookie, you know, he had a little bit of an up and down camp because he was going against Aiden Hutchinson. But when he got in games, he was pretty good when he wasn't going against Aiden Hutchinson. So we'll see how he is out there today against Chase Young and that pretty good pass rush.
3: Any indication of how the communication between Coach Campbell, Drew Petsing, how that's been going this year? Again, I know that was one of the big things Coach talked about during the preseason, his communication with him. Any idea how that's been going? Think things have been going good with that?
1: And let me just say this, Dave, and it really comes down to this. We heard everything was good with Anthony Lynn.
2: Right.
1: We heard everything was good with John Morant. And I'm not trying to say anything's going to be wrong with this, but we got
26: to
1: see it.
26: That's right. And I think to answer the question, it'll be in the results, you know, if things go well. And by all accounts, you know, Drew Petzing has a good relationship with Jared Goff so far. That is extremely key. This offense is a lot of what we've seen the past couple of years. As long as things are going well on the field, I think that relationship will be great. And if they're not, I don't think Dan's in any rush to make a change this year. But, you know, it's something that they're going to have to figure out quickly.
1: Got 15 seconds. Where's your eye going first today?
26: Jahmyr Gibbs. I want to see the workload that he gets, right? They talked about him being a bell cow, highest paid running back in the NFL. He's really, really good. I think this team wants to run the ball. I want to see how much work they give him in week one.
1: Who gets the second handoff when he's not in there?
26: Oh, Jacob Saylors. I think Jacob Saylors is getting it. Yeah, you know, they like Vaki a lot, but I think Saylors did enough this preseason and is a good enough runner. He's probably a better runner than Vaki. He's my guy.
1: Berkey, good stuff, man. We always appreciate it. Catch Dave Burkett. Thanks, and all his great work in the Detroit Free Press. We will see you when we got to go back to the press box, I guess.
26: Get some food here.
1: Get some food here. Dave Burkett joining us right there as our NFL insider. Hey, we're getting you ready for kickoff. Lions and Saints on the way. Stick with us. Much more coming up. This is your home for Detroit Lions football.
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14: Live from the 1-800-CALL-SAM studio, Around the League is brought to you by Wallside Windows, Michigan's leader in replacement windows for over 80 years. Week one of NFL action 2026 season. Games already played in a Super Bowl rematch. It was Drew Lock, not Sam Darnold, because of a muscular glute injury, going 16 for 22 for a 187, a touchdown, no interceptions, to lead Seattle past New England and the Patriots. Drake May not be playing very well the last 10 games or so. Very mediocre. Coker. Three picks, a 54.9 rating. Seattle improves to 1-0. And how about the Thunder down under? How about 49ers all over the Los Angeles Rams? Technically, Miles Garrett played, but if a tree falls and it doesn't make a sound, and no one's around to see it, doesn't make a sound, I should say. Miles Garrett did not tally in the stat sheet at all in a 27-7 San Francisco 49ers victory. How about today's game? Bears at the Panthers. How about Chicago's new-look offense? Can it travel? Ben Johnson wants to have the highest-scoring offense of all time. He might have to because the defense, well, didn't stop anybody a year ago, and they lost their top two turnover producers. Last year, Chicago averaged 25.9 points per game. How about start by upping that number? Ravens at the Colts, Lamar Jackson and Derrick Henry against a revamp Colts defense. The problem for Indianapolis, well, Daniel Jones is perpetually injured, will be suiting up today, but Baltimore's new head coach, Jesse Minter, the Michigan man himself, gets his first real test, and the defense looks to be vastly improved. Falcons at the Steelers, no Tua Tagovailoa. Cooper Rush gets the start for Atlanta. That is a huge storyline, as is this. Atlanta's 0-7-1 all-time in Pittsburgh, while the Steelers 6-2 against the spread as home favorites the last two seasons. And Aaron Rodgers, 12-6 in week one in his career, 32 touchdowns, 10 interceptions. How about the Browns at the Jaguars? Is Deshaun Watson going to show himself to be a capable NFL starting quarterback, or is his career beginning to end? Meanwhile, new-look Jacksonville offense. No more Travis Etienne. He's now a New Orleans Saints. The offense looks to be even more high-powered than it was before. How is Deshaun Watson going to fare against Josh Hines, Allen, and Trayvon Walker? How about the Bucks and the Bengals? My upset pick for the week. Two veteran quarterbacks, Baker Mayfield, Joe Burrow. Baker, with his new extension at $55 million a year, Cincinnati enters the year of genuine Super Bowl aspirations. Zach Taylor, 10-17-1 in week one. Jets at the Titans. Geno Smith is starting for the Jets, while Tennessee QB Cam Ward gets another major test. Looking to make some strides in year two, especially since his wide receivers have gotten better. Drafted Carnell Tate, signed free agent Wandale Robinson. Tennessee looks to start 1-0, but this one could be ugly to say the least. How about the Bills at the Texans? Josh Allen, C.J. Stroud, probably the best pure quarterback matchup here in the early going, but this has been a house of horrors for Josh Allen, including the playoffs. He's been at Houston four times, 0-4, never top 20 points, just 183 passing yards per game, one touchdown pass in four games to two interceptions. So Josh, why have you struggled so mightily against the Texans?
11: I think every game has its own flow. Got their own situations that you have to handle and take care of. You know, they've had some really good defenses in the past, and it's no different now. Obviously, I want to go out there, want to play the best that I can play, and want to help our team win a football game, and that's all obviously what it comes down to. If that's me completing, you know, 30 balls or handing it off 40 times, whatever it takes for us to win this game is what I'm willing to do, and, you know, they're going to make it tough for us.
14: Poor Arizona at the Los Angeles Chargers with the Seahawks, the Niners, and the Rams in their division. They get Los Angeles, the Chargers, from the AFC today. New OC Mike McDaniel will be unleashed. Look for a blowout here. How about the Packers and the Vikings? Oh, boy. Star running back is on the commissioner's exempt list. Star pass rusher Micah Parsons on the PUP list. 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Concerns on the offensive line. Does Green Bay start 1-0 or 0-1 against Kyler Murray, Kevin O'Connell, and the Vikings? We've also got the Commanders and the Eagles. Is this a potential playoff preview? Two mobile quarterbacks as well, but the problem for Washington, Laremy Tunsil, torn triceps August 8th, was hoping to improve to keep Jaden Daniels protected, a new offensive unit in the nation's capital. Cowboys and Giants, Jackson Dart, John Harbaugh era begins in earnest, but Dallas has an enormous historical edge, Prescott, Dak that is, has won 14 straight against the G-men. And how about Denver and Kansas City on Monday night? Patrick Mahomes' comeback versus the Broncos defense. Denver has led the NFL in sacks the last two seasons. We will see what's in store on Monday Night Football. Bo Nix 3-1 against Kansas City in his career. We now send it to the two Dans. Dan Campbell with Dan Miller here on the Detroit Lions.
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1: 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All right, coach, before we get going on this game, I know important to you and important to the organization today, honoring first responders. We're on the weekend of 9/11, and I know this is something that's important to you. You were in New York at the time. You saw it firsthand.
30: Yeah, it was. It's one of those things you never forget, you know. And it's one thing when you live in this country, you're not up there and you see it from afar, you see it on TV. We were there, and it has a lasting impression, but it also reminds you of the sacrifice, you know, the blood, the sweat, the tears, the sacrifice that these first responders put into it, totally unselfish, just to help their neighbor, help somebody that needed help, and by the way, couldn't help them. Couldn't help everybody, and you had to go on to the next one, and that's not easy to do.
1: All right, this New Orleans team, coach, as we
2: pivot to the game. They will get your attention very quickly. They remind me a little bit of you guys in 22. They believe that they're headed in the right direction now. They're looking at this game as a huge opportunity.
30: Yeah, I mean, for them, they couldn't have it any better, man, to, you know, to be able to face us, you know, to come into our place, see what they're worth. You know, they know that, that we're going to be a pretty good opponent and probably make some waves. And so it's a good measuring stick for them. And you get this one, then that bodes well for their confidence moving forward. But we're not about their confidence. We're about ours. And we're about our season and starting fast.
2: Right off the bat, you see a young quarterback, a lot of talent. Tyler Shough completed 68% of his passes last year. He can beat you with his legs. This is a multidimensional guy. You're going to have to be ready.
30: You know, I think the most impressive thing about him is his composure. You know, I know he's not a young guy, but he hasn't played that much. But I think his maturity shows up, and he is. He's very calm under pressure. You know, he rarely makes mistakes, and his legs are dangerous. He is sneaky, you know, and he gets hemmed up in there, and there's nowhere to go, and you give him a lane. He can take off and run, and he's done it multiple times. You saw it last year. So that's something we're going to have to be mindful of, especially on third down, you know. So we're going to have to make sure that we – listen, it's going to take all our guys, man. The back end's going to have to – they're going to have to get after it. They're going to have to be able to cover for a minute, and our guys are going to have to transition into rush pretty quick because they'll do some of this run action stuff. But we'll be ready.
2: Your guys up front, I thought it was an exciting camp for them. I'm looking forward to seeing them play this game. You know, the guys, Hutch is Hutch, obviously. Aleem looks terrific. DJ looks like a nice addition. You got a slimmer Ty Leek. This is a group that I think is ready to go. They feel like they kind of got something to prove.
30: Yeah, I think it's been a real good camp, and I like that group too, man. That front seven, that D-line, and not just the front line of those guys. You kind of mentioned it. We've got a stable of guys we feel like can affect the game, can affect their offense. And so, you know, we did a pretty good job of getting teams in second long last year, get them in known passing downs, and then we didn't always capitalize. You know, we'd give it back or there'd be a penalty or we just couldn't quite. So this year, man, we got to get them in second long, get them in known passing downs, and then we have got to get after the quarterback, man. We got to make hay and be very disruptive. But I do think we have the guys to do that.
2: Just a thought before we leave the defense here on Jack, right in the middle of that defense, and just the growth you've seen out of Campbell and what it means to have that guy kind of anchoring everything for you.
30: Well, it gives you a sense of comfort. He's that nice little warm binky when you're just when you're the little one and your mom gives you the binky, the nice little warm blankie. He's just elevated his game once again, and I think he's prepped to have another big year. And I, you know, he's playing faster, and that, look, he's got the athletic attributes, man, and he's a rare mic now. This is a big, long man. He can move lateral, he can hit, he can play downhill, he's smart in coverage, and now he's playing one step faster because he's elevated his game. And then just his leadership, man, his urgency, his leadership by the way he goes about his business is elevated too. So, man, I think he's prepped to have a huge year.
2: I talked to Drew Petsing this week, and he said the thing that he's got to guard against this week is just, A, he's fired up and ready to go. He said it's the 500 thoughts in your mind that you want to take advantage of with this group and just narrowing it down to what you do well.
30: Yeah, for sure. I mean, you feel like you're in the candy store, and then it's about which one do I choose here? You know, what about, maybe I ought to save that one and go to this. You know, I like these M&Ms a little better right now. But that's a good problem to have. But I do know this, nothing matters if we don't get this ground game going, all right? Because it's not sustainable. Doesn't mean we can't move the ball, do things, but if we really want to get to where we want to go, our O-line has got to show up. They got to show up, and I believe they will.
2: Coach, ready to go see 65,000 of your best friends out there?
30: Yes, man, you can't beat it. Game one at home. We know our fans are going to be rolling, and we can't wait to get out in front of them.
2: Good stuff, Coach. Appreciate it. Good luck out there.
30: Thanks, Dan.
2: All right, there he is, Lions head coach Dan Campbell, as they get ready to go. Season opener against the Saints. Stick with us. This is your home for Detroit Lions football.
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1: All right, as we take a look at the Saints and the Lions lineup for today, it's brought to you by Eagle Leasing in Lomas. I think what a lot of people are looking at with this Lions team, something we touched on earlier, that offensive line looked like Christian Mahogany was repping with the ones going in. Dan Campbell kind of left it open between him and Ben Bartsch, but let's just assume for a moment it's Mahogany. What's the most important thing for those guys?
31: Consistency, Dan. You have to be consistent on the offensive line. That means with your play.

0: end of last year. He can beat you with his legs, as we talked about with the head coach. Yep. He can beat you with his arm. This is a multidimensional player.
1: He really is, Dan. And what a lot of people don't realize, this guy was first team all rookie. So he played his way into that position. So he is a very good quarterback. And like you said, he can use his legs. So it's going to be very important for our pass rush to make sure we contain this guy, keep him in the bubble, and don't let him get outside and hurt us.
0: I am excited to see, as I said a moment ago with Dan Campbell, this defensive line.
1: Yeah.
0: Saw a lot of things during camp I liked. A lot of guys making plays during preseason games. Now you got to do it under these bright lights.
1: That's right. And, Dan, my eye's going to be on Talik Williams. I, for some reason, I think as he goes, that defensive line is going to go because of things that he's able to do. Eat up two blockers, you know, penetrate when he has to. So to me, I think Talik Williams is going to be the key for our defensive line.
0: And Aleem right next to him.
1: Yes,
0: I mean,
1: exactly.
0: Everybody's reaction coming out of camp was, man, Aleem looks great.
1: Yes.
0: And I sat down with him this week and I said, how did you feel? Everybody else is talking about you. He goes, I felt like me. And that's probably the best thing you can hear, because 2024 Aleem was a game changer. 2025 Aleem, coming off that knee injury, didn't look like the same
1: guy.
0: No,
1: he didn't, and that's why I think Talik would help him. I think a DJ Wanham, I think a Ben Stilley, all those guys that that Coach Campbell talked about during training camp, I think all those guys would be able to contribute and help our defensive line and help Aleem McNeil.
0: And we're looking at that secondary.
1: Yes.
0: Look, there was questions coming into camp about it. And Lomas, look, the only way you can really answer questions is right here,
1: right
0: now.
1: That's right.
0: Is in these games.
1: Yep.
0: Is when you do it, when it counts in the win column and the loss column. And now these guys in the secondary know that. But here's the key. When you start talking about Avante Maddox and Chuck Clark, these are guys that have NFL starts under their belt.
1: Yes.
0: This isn't the Legion of Whom. This is a group of guys that have been in this league and have put a lot of reps out there. And when you throw in DJ Reed as well,
1: Yep. You've
0: got guys that are going to be able to do it, and they understand what's being asked of them and rock your scene as well.
1: Yeah, and I think the biggest thing for them being the secondary is alignment and assignment. And when you got veterans back there, they can get you lined up. They can help you with your assignments, and you're right. I think that gives Calvin Shepherd a little bit more confidence in this secondary, knowing that you got veteran guys that have experience under their belt, and they'll be able to help through some of the tough times, if there are tough times.
0: And right in the middle of it is that linebacking core, which the Lions are going to ask a lot of, with Jack Campbell being in the middle of everything.
1: Yeah, man. I tell you what, man. I'm impressed with our linebacking core. Think about Derek Barnes. You think about our new guy, Devin White,
0: Yep. In
1: there. Rodrigo hadn't really played. So I think we have depth there, too, along with some very, very good players.
0: Talking about possibilities, and that's what a new season brings, and that's what the Lions are looking for as they get underway today. Game one against the Saints. Kickoff is approaching. Stick around. Much more coming up on the Detroit Lions Radio.
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6: Now, here are the voices of Detroit Lions football, Dan Miller and Lomas Brown.
8: Getting set for the 28th all-time meeting between these two franchises. Historically, the Lions and Saints are dead even. 13-13-1 against one another over the years. Third time that they have ever met in week one. They did it in 2000. The Lions won by a score of 14-10. They did it in 2009. New Orleans won it by a score of 45-27. Lomas, as you look at this Lions team, I'm sure for you memories come back of opening day and what it's like to run out there for the first time with a new team.
9: Oh, man, Dan, you are so psyched up. I mean, you're running on clouds when you go out there. And it's nothing like opening day to me because everything is so fresh. The optimism is there. Everybody thinks they have an opportunity to get to the Super Bowl when the season first starts.
8: And if you're Dan Campbell, look, you have spent a lot of time getting this team ready.
9: Yes.
8: Everything that you have done brings you to this point where you've got to be ready to come out fast. They didn't do it last year, right, and that left a mark.
9: Absolutely. A team like this, a team when you're facing a team like New Orleans, you're right. It's imperative that you come out and you establish the tone. You establish how it's going to be all day long. And I think the Lions are ready. I know Dan Campbell has gotten these guys prepped all year long for the contest today.
8: Yeah, and I think if anything, over the years, you try to figure out what is it that allows you to get off to a fast start in the season? What is it that allows you to begin playing not your best football, because that's probably going to come later.
9: Right.
8: But as best as you can to be ready to handle everything in front of you.
9: Yeah, I think it's confidence, Dan. I think it's having confidence in what you're doing, what you're going to go out there and run, the guys that you're around, the coaching staff that you've been around. I think it's confidence that gives you that ability to go out and play.
8: As we get ready to go here on week one, we're so glad you're with us. Kickoff approaches. Lions and Saints will be here next on the Detroit Lions Radio.
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16: This week, right? And whereas the offense, in my opinion, is clearly edge Lions, right? The defense, maybe not so much. It's going to be interesting to see what New Orleans does defensively to kind of get Jared Goff off of his spots today. So that'll be interesting to find out. New OC Drew Petzing's debut. Let's send it back to Dan and Lomas.
8: Just a beautiful rendition of our national anthem from Mike Phillips there.
9: I love that, man. I just love the way he hold that note, voice.
8: Absolutely beautiful.
9: Awesome.
8: Yeah, no doubt about it. Ready to go. Lions and Saints. Let's talk about this Saints team for a second. Won 4 out of 5 to close last year. They think they're the Lions from 22 and that they've found something and they're ready to roll.
9: I mean, Kellen Moore has them fired up. They're ready to go. I know their defensive end, Granderson, said they want to come out and play fast. They want to play hard against the Detroit Lions and prove that they're a team that belongs in this league.
8: What jumps out at you about them? Is it the offense? Is it the defense? What's come together in New Orleans?
9: I think it's the offense for me, Dan. I think when you add in a guy like Travis Achane, you already have Alvin Kamara, you know, and you have Chris Olave. You have weapons around there. Now they're just waiting on the quarterback to take that next step, and I think they hope he will.
8: Cap'n set it out to midfield. They'll meet there with our referee, Alan Eck. We'll find out which team will get the kickoff first. Lions represented by Amon-Ra St. Brown, Jahmyr Gibbs, Jack Campbell, Jared Goff. Down we go.
17: Visiting team, they will call the toss. Tyler, this side is heads, this side is tails. What's your choice?
18: Tails.
17: Tails has been called. Tails, New Orleans has won the toss. You want the ball, correct? Which way you want to kick? New Orleans won the toss, deferred to the second half. Detroit will receive the opening kickoff. Good luck, gentlemen.
8: So there you hear it. The Saints win the toss. They defer. Lions will get the football first. Jared Goff and the offense will be headed out there. So here we go. 2026 has arrived, and there has been a lot done since the Lions ended last season. When they began 2025, they were two-time NFC North defending champions. When 2025 ended in early 2026, they were the last-place team in the NFC North. That did not set well with this organization. They took a deep dive. They looked at everything. Did they have to make changes? Yes. Had they lost some of the grit that had become the core of everything that Dan Campbell and Brad Holmes believed in? The answer was yes. They had to find that. They had to find it during the OTAs, find it during minicamp, find it during training camp. They believe they have found it, and they're ready to show it out there today. It's a different day. There was a time when 9-8 in Detroit would have meant, you know what? That's a pretty good season. 9-8 coming off that meant nothing but disappointment. Today, they begin looking for redemption. Today, they begin looking for better days ahead. And as you look at it, and you look at this roster, and you look at the talent, I simply say, why not us? Everything is in front of this team. Everything is possible. Starting today, you got to go out and earn it. So let's do this, Detroit. Lions Saints, week one of the National Football League. Opening kickoff brought to you by Wallside Windows, the only choice for affordable replacement windows. We can do that. We are the factory.
9: Well said, my good man. Well said.
8: Back deep for the Lions, Tom Kennedy and Jacob Sailors as we get ready to go. Here is the run-up. Nope. Ball came off the tee. Hold your water, everybody. Felt like we were right there, Lomas.
9: Yes.
8: And the ball rolled off the tee. Indoors, that doesn't normally happen. Daniel Carlson's got it back on the tee. He gets the go-ahead from the official. And now we're really ready to get started. Run up in the kick. Hello, 2026. Low line drive that's going to hit and be taken off a bounce off of Kennedy. It's free on the ground, and Sailors just has to jump on top of it. That thing was hot. Landed in the landing zone. Kennedy could not field it cleanly. It bounced up in the air, and Sailors came on top of it. You know, that's about as good a kickoff as you can have in the National Football League. Red hot, low, and hard to handle. That bounced right off Kennedy's helmet.
9: That's what you strive for as a kicker, to get it just what he did. So that was a nice job on New Orleans Saints' part, the start on special teams.
8: So here come the Lions with Drew Petsing as their offensive coordinator calling the plays. Jared Goff moves in behind center, single back Jahmyr Gibbs. Saints show four across that defensive front. Goff will move in behind center and take the direct snap. There it is. Turns, gives to Jahmyr, bounces to the right side, finds a little hole across the 20 to the 22-yard line, picks up four on the play. Julian Blackman up from the secondary to make the stop. It'll be second down and six.
9: And we should get used to this. That was 12 personnel, which is two tight end personnel. We know Drew Petsing, that's his baby. That's what he loves. That's what he hangs his hat on, two tight end sets.
8: Lions have four tight ends active in the game today. Isaac Teslacek's in, three receivers now for the Lions on second down and six. Goff changing the play at the line. Up under center, single back Gibbs. Jared takes, three-step drop, back looking, sets, throws, got a complete. Amon-Ra with the grab, shy of the first down, out at the 28-yard line. He's going to set up a third down and short. Nice block by Jahmyr Gibbs to buy him a little bit of time in there.
9: Nice job from that offensive line so far. Nice job from Penei Sewell at the left tackle position. We know that's a little new for him, but as great as he is, he should be able to handle that. Nice job.
8: So it is third and one for the Lions from their own 27. I formation behind Goff. Deep back is Gibbs. Jared looking out over that defense. Now he takes the snap, turns, gives it to Gibbs. Gibbs tries to bounce it outside, not going to do it. Going to be taken down for a loss. Back at the 24-yard line, too much penetration that time. Pete Werner got in there and stopped him, and by the time Gibbs had any chance to break away, there were other Saints right on top of him. It's a loss of three, and the Lions will have to punt.
9: That was a great play by Pete, because he watched the double team. He's going to come right underneath once he sees that double team. It was just a nice read on his part, nice wrap up, nice tackle.
8: So it is Jack Fox on to punt for the Lions. Punts away. Camping under it Berrion Brown takes it at the 20, and he is taken down at the 23-yard line. Good work by the Lions that time in coverage. Great special teams. Trevor Nowoski will be calling his name a lot when it comes to special teams coverage. 56-yard punt, 3-yard return. Out will come New Orleans with a football for the first time today, led by their young quarterback, Tyler Shuck, second year out of Louisville. Second-round pick back in 2025. 9 starts last year at a 5-4 record. Thing that jumps out, he completed 67.6% of his passes. Travis Achane, signed away from Jacksonville, is the running back. Lions show 4 across the front. Shuck takes turns, gives to Achane, hit the backfield, spins away from one tackle, fights to get back to the line of scrimmage, and does. Aleem McNeil was the man who blew that up from the beginning, and how good is it to see 54 play one, game one, right, making a play?
9: You're so right, Dan, and you talked about him during the pregame. And again, the teddy bear, as we call him, the dancing bear, made his presence known.
8: Second down and 10. No gain on first down. Shuck to throw, does, got a complete right side, shoved out of bounds. Is Devon Vele there, shoved out by the Lions. Roger McCreary, he picks up 9 on the play. It's going to be 3rd down and 1. Nice throw by Shuck to the right side of the field.
9: And nice play call, too. Just a simple out route. Just a nice, simple play for the quarterback to make to keep him comfortable.
8: 3rd and 1 for the Saints. They scrimmage from their own 32. Shuck up under center. Single back Achane. Shuck takes turns. Gives it to the first back through. That is C.J. Donaldson, who's going to get the first down out to the 35-yard line. So the Saints move the chains.
9: Yeah, and that time they did a nice job. They had a double team block right at the point of attack on Talik Williams that time. Didn't get much movement on Talik. Nice job of him anchoring down, but they were able to get the first down.
8: So 1st and 10 for New Orleans, just shy of their own 35-yard line. Shuck moves in behind center. Achane, the single back behind him. Shuck takes, fakes the give, rolls to his right, looking downfield. Now he throws complete. That is caught across the 40-yard line and running out of bounds at the 41 is Noah Fant. Veteran tight end makes the grab for 6 yards. And you can tell already, Lomas, they're going to get this quarterback on the move.
9: Oh, yeah, without a doubt, Dan. I mean, again, he's an athletic guy, and by getting him on the move, he is a threat with his legs to pull it down and continue to run the ball. So you're right. They're going to have to keep a lot of eyes on Tyler Shuck today.
8: 2nd down and 4, Saints from their own 41. Shuck up under center. Single back Achane. Shuck gives it to him over the right side. Surges ahead to the 43-yard line. Talik Williams made the stop there. Pickup of 2. It'll be 3rd and 2 coming up.
9: And again, nice job from Talik to use his hands to get to shed the blocker off of him. He was able to slide down parallel to the line and make a nice tackle on Travis Achane.
8: So 3rd and 2 for New Orleans. Lions defense trying to get off the field. Out of the huddle and to the line. Shuck's going to work out of the gun. Lions show 4 across that defensive front. Shuck's got it, wants to throw, does. Right side, incomplete. A little bit too high that time for Noah Fant. And the Saints come up empty on 3rd down. They'll send the punting unit out. That was a bad throw by the quarterback. He was open. That throw just came out hot.
9: Yeah, didn't set his feet that time, and that's why the pass sailed on him. Again, we had pressure, a little pressure on him, but he had enough time to set his feet. Just a bad throw.
8: Tom Kennedy back deep to take the punt from Ryan Wright. Lions will be alert for anything here on 4th and 2. They snap it deep. Wright's got it. Punts away. Kennedy to his right. Going to let it hit at the 5. Takes a Saints bounce. Back to the 8, to the 10. And it is down there. So good work by the New Orleans special teams that time. 47-yard punt. No return. Lions will take over at their own 11-yard line. We are scoreless first quarter. 10:04 to go. Lions will have it when we come back on the Detroit Lions Radio Network.
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23: People love to talk about grit, but in Detroit and at Ford, we practice it. We show up when it's hard and step up when it's harder. 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Because in this city, the easy way out doesn't exist. There are only people. People who work tirelessly, passionately, unrelentingly, season after season. People who are striving in the pursuit of something greater than themselves. So, whether you're down by six in the fourth quarter or up to your knees in snow, in Detroit and at Ford, we always finish what we start. Even when the odds say we can't. That's when we find a new gear. That's when we drive it home. Ready, set, Ford.
8: All right, back at Ford Field, scoreless so far. Lions and Rams. Lions will have it for the second time today. Backed up a bit at their own 11-yard line. First quarter brought to you by Trane and American Standard Heating and Air Conditioning. Jared Goff has his unit back out there. Breaks the huddle. Here they come to the line. Single back is Gibbs as Jared again moves in behind center. In motion is Laporta. Goes into an offset eye. They shade it to the left side. Long count by Goff. 10 on the play clock as he changes the play at the line. Long count by Jared. There it is. Jared wants to hand off to Gibbs and does. Gibbs hesitates as he hits the pile. Goes across the 13 near the 14-yard line. Cade Nellis, son of longtime Line and your former teammate,
9: that's
8: Luther
9: right.
8: Ellis.
9: Absolutely.
8: Makes the tackle. Had 100 tackles in each of the last 3 years for Atlanta, 100 or more.
9: They're happy to have him back, too, because he is a tackling machine.
8: Was in New Orleans to start his career, went to Atlanta for several seasons, now back with the Saints. Second down and 7 for Detroit from their own 14. Goff up under center, takes the snap, turns, gives it to Gibbs over the right side. He is hit as he crosses the 15, gets to the 16. Justin Reed up from the secondary to make the stop.
9: And again, I talk about Drew Petsen and his offense and how physical he wants to be. We've seen it all preseason long. Mostly all the runs have been between the tackle. And that's when you want to be a physical run team, you run between the tackles, and that's what we've been doing.
8: Gibbs out, Vaki in, third down and 5 for the Lions from their own 16. Goff is going to work out of the gun. Jared brings Laporta in motion to the right, then back to the left. Jared's got it back and looking. Jared sets, throws, got complete. That is Laporta across the 20 with the first down out to the 24-yard line. Laporta with a grab, good for 8 yards, and that has to feel great for the Lions tight end. First catch for him since week 10 of last year when he went out with a back injury, missed 8 games, but he's returned. And a big part of this Lions offense once again.
9: And we missed him so much when he went out last year. So I know Jared has to be happy to have his target, his security blanket back.
8: Lions go empty. Gibbs splits to the left side. Now Goff will bring him in motion as he works empty out of the gun. There's the snap. Jared back. Jared looking, throwing, middle, complete. That's Gibbs trying to get outside right. Does to the 30. Gibbs to the 34 and surges to the 35-yard line with a first down. And a gain of 11 on the play. Good work underneath by the back that time. You know, Lomas, you know when you get him out there in the passing game, he's a mismatch for any of those linebackers or big dudes to try to cover.
9: And I say safeties too, Dan. Yep. He's a mismatch for a lot of people. It was just a nice underneath route that they threw to Jameer. And like you said, you get him the ball in his hands, he's going to make something happen.
8: Vaki in the game, single back behind Goff, who wants to throw, loads once, now throws, knocked out at the line and incomplete. Was looking that time. Goff's pass knocked out. for Tesla, but it got knocked down at the line. Devon Godshaw.
9: Yep.
8: Was in there. Chase Young, I think, is the one who got a hand on it. Coming off a career year last year, 10 sacks in 12 games for these Saints.
9: But never is the force that we thought he was going to be.
8: Lions right now, second and 10 from their own 35.
9: They flag. They got Panay kind of leaning a little bit.
8: So that'll back them up five. It'll be second and 15.
0: Number 58, offense. 5-yard penalty, second down.
8: Something Dan Campbell has pounded from the beginning of camp. We will not be a team that beat ourselves. We will not be a team that makes the mistakes that makes it easy for the other team. Pre-snap penalties make it easy for the other team. Yes. Can't do it. So now second and 15. Lions from their own 30. Goff up under center. Wants to throw. Jared back, stepping up, looking downfield. Pumps once, still looking downfield. Now he throws, got a complete. Laporta across the 40 to the 45 and to the 50-yard line. Kool-Aid McKinstry made the stop, but how about Jared Goff buying time in the pocket, keeping his eyes downfield, connecting with Laporta for 19 yards.
9: Yeah, and it's just subtle movements that Jared is making in the pocket to free himself up and to create more time for his receivers to come open. Nice job, Jared Goff.
8: Jared had to feel that pressure coming, too. Vernon Broughton was right behind him that time. Laporta, two catches, 27 yards. Lions first down from their own 49. Gibbs the single back behind Goff. Jared takes, turns, gives to Jameer. Starts left, comes back right. Spins out of a tackle, gets into Saint territory. Down near the 45-yard line, gain of six on the play. Julian Blackman and Nathan Shepard team up to make the stop.
9: Early penetration that time forced Jameer to kind of cut it back, but he just does a nice job with his vision. He's always seeing things, and he's always helping the offensive linemen set up their blocks.
8: Second down and four from the Saints 45. I formation behind Goff. Up back Laporta, deep back Gibbs. Jared takes, tosses to Jameer, running left. Gets it up. There he goes. Right side. Inside the 30. Inside the 25. Down to the 24-yard line. Sam Laporta, who was lined up as the up back that time with a nice block to help spring him. 21 yards on the play. And we have a Lion injured on the play. That is one of the big guys down there. I don't have a jersey number yet. See if we can catch off the replay who that might have been. 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Lions medical staff out there taking a look. We're going to take a break. We'll come right back with it in a moment on the Detroit Lions Radio Network.
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6: Ninth play of this drive coming up. The Lions so far 65 yards and 8 plays, 4:07 off the clock. Goff will move in behind center. First and 10 from the 24, gives it to Gibbs, right side, bounces it outside the numbers to the 15, dives down to the 13-yard line. That'll be another Lions first down and a gain of 11 on the play.
9: Oh, I just love that scheme, that blocking scheme just then, where you kind of set up the defensive end and you have the tight end come down and crack block on him. And it was just a nice job. Again, Sam Laporta, somebody that we missed last year that could do it in the pass and in the run game.
6: 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Here come the Lions now. First and 10 from the 13 of New Orleans. I formation behind Goff. Deep back is Gibbs. Jared takes, turns, gives to Jameer, looks for the cutback lane. Tackled as he gets down to the 11-yard line. Gain of 2. Caden Ellis with the stop. 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
9: Yeah, Dan, a couple of plays ago, they got a play where they got big Blake Miller out leading the block, and the big fella can move. I love how he's moving out there so far.
6: Second down and 8, Lions from the Saints 11. Scoreless so far, Lions knocking on the door. Vaki in at running back. Goff turns, gives it to him. Nope, Goff wants to throw, does left side. It is too wide for Amon-Ra St. Brown down at the 2-yard line. So it will bring up now a 3rd and 8 for the Lions from the 11.
9: Yeah, a lot of pressure for Caden Ellis that time on Jared Goff. He just had to get the ball out of his hands. Couldn't let that route develop the way he needed it.
6: Yeah, when those quarterbacks go play action and turn their back to the line and look up and there's a guy right in your face, it changes things quickly.
9: When they blitz, sometimes they tell you to take that play fake off because you don't need it.
6: 3rd and 8 for the Lions from the New Orleans 11. Goff is going to work out of the gun. 3 receivers to the left side. Jared back and looking. Jared throwing, middle, caught, inside the 1-yard line. That is J-Mo just shy of the end zone. That is a first down, though. Goff with the delivery. J-Mo the catch. Good for 10 yards. It's 1st and goal.
9: Nice job, J-Mo, of making yourself big for Jared Goff to squeeze that ball in. Jared put it right where it needed to be.
7: 79, report is eligible. 79 is eligible.
6: Larry Borum in as the extra offensive lineman for the Lions. 1st and goal from inside the 1. Out of the huddle and to the line. Goff moves in behind center. Single back is Gibbs. Jared turns, gives to Jameer. Right side, end zone, untouched. Touchdown, Detroit Lions. 1st of the year, they lead this one by a score of 6-0.
9: That time they pulled Ben Bartsch that time. It was nobody for him to block. And Jameer Gibbs just strolled right on in the end zone. Nice job, Detroit Lions.
6: How about a nice, tidy 13-play, 69-yard drive?
9: Love it.
6: Used the run, used the pass. Everything was available.
9: Nice.
6: Jake Bates on for the extra point. Jake is ready. Snap, spot, kick away. It is up, and it is good. Jake sends it through, and the Lions lead this one by a score of 7-0 after a beautiful touchdown drive capped off by Jameer Gibbs taking it to the house. Gibbs' 50th career touchdown as he moves into year 4 of his career. We'll step aside on the Detroit Lions.
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3: 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After a Bears fumble, the Panthers go 42 yards on sixth place. Bryce Young to Chuba Hubbard, 4 yards out, 7-0 Carolina. But Chicago has answered. 9-yard run from Caleb Williams, 7-7. Back to Ford Field.
4: All right, 7-0 here, Mark. Lions on top as they get set to kick it away. Brown and Miller back deep for New Orleans. Jake Bates has the ball on the tee, gets the go-ahead, and here's the run-up and the kick. Line drive is going to be taken there by Miller. Right side, gets to the 20, hesitates to the 25, and then he's hit as he gets out to the 28-yard line, and that is where the Saints will take over. Their offense will come back out. How about the offensive line story for the Lions, brought to you by Mike Morse Law Firm? Who you hire matters. Call 855-MIKE-WINS. Jahmyr Gibbs on that drive with the big fellas doing work. 7 carries, 46 yards, and a touchdown. Gibbs, by the way, 40th career rushing touchdown. Already had 10 receiving touchdowns. Fourth player in NFL history to have 40 and 10 in their first four career seasons. He joins Kamara, Gurley, and Marcus Allen in that group.
5: Wow.
4: Here come the Saints now from their own 27. Shuck takes the snap, back and looking. Shuck with time, throws behind his intended receiver and incomplete. That was Vele out around the 32-yard line, but he was off target. DJ Reed was in coverage that time.
5: Yeah, that's two of two missed throws that Tyler Shuck has had today. And again, Dan, I think it's just him getting his feet set. It's fundamental things with young quarterbacks that take place.
4: Second down and 10, Saints from their own 27, 7-0 Lions, 3:27 to go in the first. Shuck's going to work out of the gun. Olave goes in motion left. They hand it off. That's Achan. Gets to the 30-yard line, gain of 3 on the play. Third and 7 on the way. Devin White made the stop for Detroit.
5: And so far, our defense has done a great job of containing the run game. We know that's one of the things that New Orleans wants to come in here and do is be effective running the ball. We've done a nice job so far.
4: Saints 1 out of 2 on third down so far today. It is 3rd and 7 from their own 30. Shuck works out of the gun. Lions show 5 across that defensive front. Shuck leans in. There's the snap. Blitz comes. Shuck sets, throws, knocked away, incomplete. Nice defensive play for Detroit that time on a pass intended for Juwan Johnson. Thomas Harper got in there and helped separate the football from the intended receiver. And Roger McCreary on a blitz put the pressure on the quarterback that time.
5: And that's one thing Calvin Shepard said he wanted to do more was disguise the looks. Disguise the blitzes that they sent. That was a nice job there of guys timing it up and putting pressure.
4: Saints forced to punt once again. Right back in there. Kennedy back deep for Detroit. There's the snap. Wright's got it. Punts away. Kennedy going to move up. Fielded at the 24. Runs to his left. First man misses. Second man doesn't. Just across the 25-yard line for Kennedy. 2 yards on the return that time. 46-yard punt, 2-yard return. Lions offense comes back out with a 7-0 lead here in the first quarter. 2:33 to go. We will step aside. This is your home for Detroit Lions football.
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10: Lions offense back out there. Christian Mahogany has
11: 79. Report is eligible. 79 is eligible.
10: Borum in there as an extra offensive lineman. Mahogany has a knee injury questionable to return, so it's Ben Bartsch right now at that left guard spot.
5: Then, Dan, that last series, they got 7 first downs on that last drive, and they were 2 for 2 on third down. So hopefully we'll see more of the same.
10: Vaki in there at running back. Lions first down at their own 26-yard line. Jared changing the play at the line. Jared will take the direct snap. There it is. Turns, gives to Vaki. Hesitates, then slams over the right side. Gets to the 28, maybe the 29-yard line. It's a 3-yard gain on the play. Second and 7 coming up. Broughton made the stop for New Orleans.
5: I guess Vaki is kind of unknown to us. I mean, we haven't seen a lot of him.
10: Not a lot of experience.
5: Yes, yes.
10: In his career, 7 carries before today. Here come the Lions now on 2nd down and 7 from their own 29. Up 7-0 first quarter. Goff play action fake. Stepping up in the pocket. Looks, throws, got to complete Amon-Ra. 30. Amon-Ra 35. Amon-Ra hit and taken down as he gets the first down at the 37-yard line. So Saint with a grab, good for 8 yards. Ellis and McKinstry team up to make the stop, but the Lions move the chains and get a fresh set of downs.
5: Oh, that was just so smart on his part, Amon-Ra, because, again, they're playing off of him. And he just stopped. He just ran the route and just stopped, made himself again big for Jared Goff. Nice job of picking up the first down.
10: Lions with a first down at their own 37-yard line. Goff brings him to the line. Jared again will take the direct snap. 4 across the front for the Saints. Jared takes, wants to throw. Looking, throwing deep downfield. Wants Jamo inside the 30. Oh. In and out of his hands at the 20-yard line. Oh, my goodness. Jared had it right there. That's one Jamo will tell you he has got to catch.
5: Oh, my goodness.
10: Don't know if he had the stride to get into the end zone, but it would have been a big gain for sure.
5: Oh, my goodness. Right. There, beautiful throw from Jared Goff.
10: Yep, got to make that catch.
5: Wow.
10: So the Lions will reload now, 2nd down and 10 from their own 37. Gibbs back in at running back. On 2nd down, Jared takes, hands to Jameer. Jameer finds some room, gets across the 40 to the 42-yard line. Justin Reed makes the stop, pick up a 5. It'll be 3rd and 5 now, Lions, from their own 42.
5: And I always talk about when you have success in the run game, it's not just the big fellas up front. It's those wide receivers and those tight ends that get downfield and block for you. Nice job by Isaac Tesla to invert and go up to the second level and get up on the guy.
10: Lions 2 out of 3 on third down so far today. It is 3rd and 5. They scrimmage from their own 42. Goff out of the gun. Amon-Ra motion to the right side. On third down, Jared takes back, looking, sets, throws, caught. It is St. Brown, very close to a first down. He is right on that line. Yep, they're going to say first down. Really nice play by St. that time to know exactly where he was and get the line to gain. Gain of 5, Lions with a first down as we move inside of 10 seconds to go here in the first quarter, and we will head for quarter number 2. So, Lions up by a score of 7-0. Once again on this drive, the offense showing signs of life. We will step aside.
12: It's the end of the first quarter.
10: Indeed it is. Head for the second. This is your home for Detroit Lions football.
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10: All right, second quarter underway. Lions in that first quarter at 121 total yards to 23 for New Orleans, 55 on the ground for Detroit, 8 for the Saints, 66 through the air for the Lions, 15 for New Orleans, 9 first downs to 1. Lions had the only penalty of the game. Time of possession heavily in favor of Detroit, 11:01 to 3:59. Lions right now with a first down at their own 47 as we start the second quarter. Goff up under center, Gibbs the single back behind him. Jared takes, turns, gives to Jameer, hesitates, then moves to his left, squirts through a hole, gets to the 50. Flag comes in behind the play and down to the 48-yard line. If it stands, it is a 5-yard gain. Let's see what the penalty is. Saints say it's against the Lions.
12: Holding for 69, offense, 10-yard penalty. Replay, first down.
10: Tate Ratledge called for the hold. So that will put the Lions behind the down sticks here. It'll be 1st and 20.
5: You know when your line is doing a great job, when your back in the backfield could take a stutter step before he hit the hole, you know you got your guys are doing a nice job. And Jameer was able to do that on that particular run just then.
10: 1st and 20 off the penalty now. Lions from their own 37. Goff is going to work out of the gun. There's the snap. Jared back. Jared throws. Caught. Laporta. Short gain to the 41 that time. Gain of 4 on the play. Werner and Ellis team up to make the stop. It'll be second and 16. Second quarter brought to you by Birmingham Plumbing, Heating, and Cooling. The red, white, and blue trucks are on the way.
5: Yeah, Dan, that was a nice catch from Sam LaPorta because the ball was kind of behind him, and that he just had to make a nice grab to secure that ball.
10: Vaki the single back behind Jared now on second down and 15. Lions from their own 42. Jared, long count, looking at a four-man Saint front. Single deep safety. Play clock down to four. Jared takes, wants to throw, sets deep in the pocket with time, throws deep middle. It is incomplete, intended for J-Mo down at the 40-yard line. Quincy Riley may have gotten a hand in there to knock that away. It's going to be third and 15 now for Detroit.
5: Yeah, I think he did. I think he got a hand in there to kind of rake that away from J-Mo. Let's see.
10: In route by J-Mo.
5: Yeah.
10: J-Mo might tell you that's one he should have caught again.
5: Yeah,
10: third and 15 now. Lions from their own 42, up 7-0, second quarter. Need a big play to keep this drive alive. There's Goff with the snap. Backing, looking, throwing, middle, knocked away and incomplete. Almost picked off that time. Intended for St. Brown. It was Sanker, though, who got in the middle of that thing.
5: Yeah, and there was pressure on Jared Goff, too, that time again. Made them kind of have to rush the throw a little bit. But just a nice play from the secondary of New Orleans, too, to get his hand in number 20 and try to knock it away.
10: Yeah, Werner knocked it away, so the Lions are forced into a punting situation. Jack Fox is in there for Detroit. Fox has got it, drives it with that right leg. Good high punt. That is Brown calling for a fair catch, making it at the 12-yard line. So the Saints will be backed up in their own end as they take over. Lions lead by a score of 7-0, 46-yard punt, and no return. So when we come back, New Orleans will be on the attack again. This is your home for Detroit Lions football.
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3: Dan, are you a big do you like the city of New Orleans?
2: I do.
3: To go down there,
2: the food is awesome, isn't it? Absolutely.
3: Oh, my God.
2: Always something going on, a lot of life.
3: Yes.
2: And you're right. You can always find something great to eat. Lions defense out there looking to eat right now. Saints on first down, go with the end around. They give it to Brown, who is hit and taken down. Rock Ya-Sin stayed right at home and dropped him as he crossed the 15-yard line for a 3-yard gain.
3: Very nice play from Rock Ya-Sin that time. Again, fighting off the wide receiver to get underneath and make a solid tackle that time.
2: Saints are going to hurry as the Lions were trying to substitute on defense there. So on second down, it is Shuck who wants to throw it. He's got Olave wide open across the 30. Runs across the 35, and he's tackled from behind. Harper made the stop. Lions defense just did not look ready that time. They were substituting, and the Saints went fast, and they end up with a big hitter, and the Saints are going to go quick again after a 23-yard gain. Straight to the line they go now. First and 10, New Orleans from their own 38. Shuck throws. It is wide of his intended target.

0: prior to the challenge flag being dropped, replay was assisting. It's an incomplete pass, second down.
1: Okay, so it is incomplete. No challenge needed by the Lions.
0: Please reset the game clock to 12:50.
1: And remember, those calls can come from upstairs. That is in the rule book now. If they see it and it's a clear miss, they will call down and say, hey, fellas, that was incomplete. That's what they did right there. So now Dan Campbell gets his red flag back, and it's second and 10. Achane back in there at running back. Shuck up under center. New Orleans from their own 38-yard line. Shuck takes, fakes the give, being chased. Hit as he throws, and it's wide of his intended target and incomplete. He was looking to set up a screen to Achane that time, but Rock Ya-Sin was blitzing off the other side. He had to get rid of it, and he had to go so fast he was nowhere near his intended target.
2: Yeah, and it was just a great timing for Rock Ya-Sin. He timed it up just right that he was coming off the line of scrimmage. Nice pressure that he got on Tyler Shuck that time to mess up the screen play.
1: This is where you want that defensive line to fire it up, man. Third and 10 Saints. They're 1 out of 3 on third down so far today. Shuck is going to work out of the gun. Lions show 4 across that defensive front. Play clock down at 2. Shuck's got it back. Looking, Shuck steps into a deep throw downfield. Wants Olave, and it is incomplete. Down around the 22-yard line, they had a shot at him there. Avante Maddox in coverage for Detroit. Olave got his hands on it, but just did not hang on. That's a bit of a break for the Lions.
2: Yeah, and you would think he would. Oh, yeah.
3: It's in his hands.
2: It was close, Dan, and that's why they pay him that big money to bring down those passes like that to help your quarterback. Just a nice job of getting them off the field on third down.
1: So Tom Kennedy back to take the punt for the Lions now. Leading 7-0, 12:40 to go first half. Right on to punt. Punts away. Bit of a line drive. Kennedy's get it back up. He'll take it at the 6. Kennedy to the 10. Cuts right to the 15. Kennedy to the 20. And out to the 22-yard line. And that is where the Lions offense will take over once again. 56-yard punt, 16-yard return. The Lions up by a score of 7-0. We'll have the football when we come back on the Detroit Lions Radio.
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8: 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It's 14-3 Bengals over the Bucks. A 27-yard fumble return by Demetrius Knight gave Cincinnati a 7-3 lead. Then a 2-yard touchdown pass to Mike Gesicki from Joe Burrow made it 14-3. Back to Dan and Lomas.
1: So here come the Lions now up

0: 10 from their own 21-yard line. Goff will move in behind center. Single back is Gibbs. Now they shift. High formation. Up back, Brock Wright. Goff turns. Gives to Gibbs. Running right. Hit the backfield. Slips one tackle. Flag comes in. He's going to get dropped for a loss. Flag came from deep in the secondary. Justin Reed was the first one in there to make the play.
1: A little holding, huh?
0: They got a loss on the play. We'll get the call from Mr. Eck, our referee. Holding defense.
1: Yeah, we'll take it.
2: Holding number 52 defense, 5-yard penalty, automatic first down.
0: Penalty called against Kristen Miller. First penalty of the game against the Saints. So that wipes out the loss and gives the Lions a first down at their own 26.
1: And that's probably from grabbing one of our offensive linemen to keep him from going up to the next level.
0: Works out for Detroit. First down from their own 26. Goff out of the gun. Gibbs in motion left. Then he comes back to the right. Long count by Jarrett. Play clock at 8. There's the snap. Goff back off looking and throwing. Got a complete J-Mo. J-Mo shakes a man at the 32. Can't quite get to the 33. Martin Emerson made the stop. They'll give him progress. 7-yard gain on the play. So it'll be second down and 3 coming up.
2: 79 is Port is eligible. 79 is eligible.
0: Larry Borum into the game. He's the new Dan Skipper.
1: That's right.
0: Second down and 3 for the Lions. Goff brings him up. They scrimmage from their own 33. Goff turns, gives it to Gibbs. Gibbs cuts back, finds some room, gets the first down. Across the 35 to the 37, and there Caden Ellis makes the stop. Gain of 4 on the play. For Gibbs so far today, 11 carries, 56 yards. Lomas, it has not been easy in there.
1: No,
0: the Saints kind of tough up front.
1: They are, Dan. They have a nice defense that they play with over there, and they're aggressive on defense. But, man, Dan, the vision from Jameer is just unbelievable.
0: Lions with a first down now at their own 38-yard line. Goff takes, tries to flip it on the end around to J-Mo. J-Mo's in trouble because he bobbled the ball. Was not a clean exchange, and this is going to be a significant loss on the play back to the 32. Goff faked the give, tried to flip it up to J-Mo. J-Mo did not grab it. And I think that's, he just took his eyes off it. That's one you got to grab.
1: Yes.
0: It's right there for him. And once you aren't clean on that exchange, it's going to get blown up.
1: Absolutely.
0: Because it's the suddenness of it that's going to make that play work. Loss of 6, second and 16. Lions back at their own 32. Goff, quick throw left side, got it complete. That is Amon-Ra looking for a block, not going to get it, taken down right at the line of scrimmage. Good work defensively that time for New Orleans.
1: Danny Stutzman
0: in there to make the stop.
1: They are rallying, Dan. You said it. This Saints defense, they came to play today. Again, they're rallying to everything. They're getting multiple hats around the ball. So they are. They're swarming on everything today so far.
0: So the Lions now with a tall order, third and 16 from their own 32. Goff works out of the gun. He's got it. Jarrett back. Jarrett going to get hit from behind. Lost the football. That is free on the ground. It's a race to the ball sitting at the 12-yard line. Spinning free. Saints pick it up and take it in for a touchdown. That is Jonas Sanker. Big play, New Orleans results in 6 points on the board for the Saints. Goff got hit from behind that time. Ball came loose.
2: Backward pass covered by the defense in advance for a touchdown.
0: Chase Young was the man Jared never saw, separated him from the football, and the Saints end up turning it into a touchdown.
1: Yeah, it was just an outside rush, a simple outside rush. He beat Panay Sewell on the outside, and again, just a nice hit from Chase Young to jar the ball loose, and the results in a touchdown for New Orleans.
0: Sam LaPorta was down there fighting for that football, but nobody could get a handle on it until Sanker did. And he's able to take it to the house. That's a big turn of events right there. Saints are an extra point away from tying this game. They are looking at it upstairs. I think one thing they'll look at is to make sure it was a backwards pass. But Have not gotten the go-ahead for the extra point as of yet.
2: Previous play is under review.
0: Okay, so they're going to take a look at it. Let's see what happens here. I would like to get a good look at the replay to see whether or not my review might be important. That was a big shot from Chase Young on Jared Goff.
1: You hate that for your quarterbacks to take those blindside shots like that.
0: So Jared is hit at about the 18-yard line. Definitely was coming forward with the ball. Question is, can't see there. Where did it land? Now we will see here, and it definitely went backwards.
1: Yeah.
0: I'm not sure what would take them a long time to look at this. Ooh, that's got to be a terrible feeling if you're a quarterback. You're just looking downfield and getting ready to throw.
1: You don't know it, Voice. It's just like you say, sudden, you just hit. You know, you just don't know it's coming. So you're right. Quarterbacks can't take those blindside hits like that.
0: Here we go. Here's a call.
2: After review, the quarterback started his passing motion before he lost possession of the ball. It's a forward incomplete pass. Fourth down.
0: How was that forward?
1: Yeah. I don't see that. I don't see that at all.
0: It looked like the ball went behind him.
2: We can set the game clock to 9:31. 9:31.
1: Wow.
0: Am I missing something? If you throw the ball backwards, don't mix it up with them.
1: I know.
0: Lomas is in the replay booth asking him.
1: I know. I'm trying to figure out.
0: Just congratulate them. Tell them good job.
1: Yeah, give them the double thumbs up.
0: I don't get that.
1: Wow.
0: Let's snap it, boys. Let's play football. Let's go. That ball came out.
1: It did.
0: And went backwards. Unless there's an angle of a replay, I'm not seeing. Okay.
1: Yeah.
0: Jack Fox to punt. It's away. Brown back. Fields it at the 12. Goes to the far side of the field where he's taken down at the 14-yard line. Good work on special teams that time for Detroit. Tay Martin with the tackle. 50-yard punt. 2-yard return. Lions still up by a score of 7-0. 9:21 to go here in the first half. This is your home for Detroit Lions football.
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0: All right, so the Saints have it first and 10 at their own 14-yard line. Big round of applause for Eminem,
1: yes,
0: who's in the house today.
1: His box looked empty. I mean, it looked like he didn't have a lot of entourage up in there today.
0: When you got his kind of pull, you you want a chill day with just you and one of your guys? A couple of your guys, that's all that matters. Miller, the single back behind Shuck, who's up under center on first down. They give it to Miller. Tries to bounce it outside. Nothing much. Got a yard to the 15. Good work by that Lions defensive front that time.
1: Yeah. Nice job. I think of Malcolm Rodrigo was the one that got in on that tackle. He's coming off the field now. But that's the thing about us and Calvin Shepard. He has so many guys that he can rotate in there from the D-line to the linebacker position.
0: Lions go to their nickel package. Five defensive backs in the game. Saints looking at a second and 9 from their own 15. Shuck is going to go empty out of the gun. There's the snap. Shuck back. Shuck throws. Oh, knocked away. Terrific defensive play for the Lions that time. Avante Maddox got a hand in there. Knocked it away from Vele, who was the intended receiver.
1: And he hurt himself, so he's on the sideline receiving a medical attention right now. Maddox.
0: Bit of a collision where he met the football and the receiver.
1: Yeah.
0: So Maddox being looked at over on the sidelines. Saints, meanwhile, looking at a 3rd and 9 from their own 15. C.J. Donaldson in the game at running back. He's to the right of Shuck, who works out of the gun. On 3rd down, Shuck's got it back, looking, throwing. It is caught by Olave, and he fights for the 1st down and gets it out to the 25-yard line. Good work after the catch that time by Olave. He was met short of the sticks and able to bull his way through Devin White and D.J. Reed to get the extra 2 yards he needed. Saints are once again going to go fast here. They go straight to the line. Thomas Harper is in there at safety for Maddox. Shuck wants to throw on 1st down. Shuck in trouble. Shuck steps to his right, throws downfield, incomplete. Shuck was just moving around in a phone booth that time, trying to buy time. Pressure coming left and right. Finally went looking for Donaldson down the right sideline. Came up empty. It'll be 2nd and 10.
1: Yeah, watching Aiden Hutchinson. He's being double-teamed a lot out there. So if he's getting double-teamed, your other linemen have one-on-one blocks that they have to win. They have to win that one-on-one block.
0: So here we go, 7-0 Lions. Saints 2nd and 10. Shuck wants to throw again. Shuck does, deep down the left side, wants Olave. Reed in coverage, knocks it away, incomplete. That is a great play by D.J. Reed. Got his head around, located the football, and then just beat Olave to the ball that time and knocked it away.
1: Yeah,
0: that's a veteran play.
1: He was physical with him too, Dan, and that's what I love, especially when you have size on those guys. Be physical with those receivers. Nice job.
0: Well, we're told as the pass a moment ago, since it was intended to go forward, it's considered a forward pass. Kind of a new one on me.
1: Wow.
0: But 7-0 Lions. Defense with a chance to get off the field again. 3rd and 10 for New Orleans now. Play clock down to 1, hit 0, and the Saints call a timeout. They were going to get a penalty there. They were not going to get that play off.
2: First charge timeout, New Orleans, 30-second timeout.
0: Kellen Moore came running down the sidelines to call that timeout. Each of these head coaches has experience with the other team. Kellen Moore was here as a quarterback. Dan Campbell was in New Orleans working on the staff under Sean Payton. Spent 5 years there from 2016 to 2020 as the assistant head coach and tight ends coach.
1: Yeah, and Kellen Moore, he's just made himself into, was a great offensive coordinator, was able to get the head coaching job with the Saints. And in his 2nd year, he seems to be getting his philosophy across to these guys. And that was a big thing for Kellen to get done during the offseason.
0: Tough start for Tyler Shuck so far. 4 out of 13, 48 yards. Lions trying to prevent him from getting hot right here. It is 3rd and 10, 8:03 to go in the half. Saints from their own 26-yard line. Shuck is going to work out of the gun. Lions show 4 across the front. There's the snap. Shuck back. Shuck looking, being chased. Throws underneath, incomplete. He threw it to one of his offensive linemen that time. David Edwards was the closest man to it.
1: Yeah.
0: Not sure why that wouldn't be intentional grounding.
1: They're talking about
0: it right
1: now.
0: There's the flag. Yes. It is intentional grounding.
1: Yes.
0: Chuck was under pressure that time.
2: Intentional grounding, number six offense. So no receivers to carry the pass. 10-yard penalty, loss of down, fourth down.
0: Yeah, you could see that time David Edwards, who was the closest man to it, their starting left guard, he kind of pulled away from it. Almost looked like when somebody, when they say, ew, he kind of pulled away from it and said, I'm not supposed to get that. So the Lions force a Saint punt, still leading 7-0, 7:57 to go here in the first half. Right so far today, three punts, 52.3-yard average.
2: The pass was released at the 13-yard line. It's a spot foul, fourth down.
0: So they'll back it up a couple yards. Back to the 13. So Wright will be standing 2 yards in the end zone to our right. Tom Kennedy, the return man for the Lions, at the 34-yard line to our left. Long count. There's the snap. Wright gets it away. Good punt. Kennedy comes up to take it at the 40. Kennedy 45, right sideline 50. Kennedy cuts it back into Saints territory and spins down to the 44-yard line. So great field position for the Lions offense as they come out. 47-yard punt, 16-yard return. Back will come Jared Goff in the offense looking for more. Lions hoping to build on this 7-0 lead they have with 7:46 to go here in the first half. This is your home for Detroit Lions football.
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0: People love to talk about grit, but in Detroit and at Ford, we practice it. We show up when it's hard and step up when it's harder. And when obstacles block our path, we get in our trucks and haul them out of the way. Because in this city, the easy way out doesn't exist. There are only people. People who work tirelessly, passionately, unrelentingly, season after season. People who are striving in the pursuit of something greater than themselves. So, whether you're down by six in the fourth quarter or up to your knees in snow, in Detroit and at Ford, we always finish what we start. Even when the odds say we can't. That's when we find a new gear. That's when we drive it home. Ready, set, Ford.
1: All right, back here, it is the Lions 7, the Saints nothing. 7:46 to go first half. Today's game brought to you by Wallside Windows, the official window company of the Lions Radio Network. After a nice stop by the defense, good return by Tom Kennedy. Lions have it, first and 10 at the 44, the Saints. Goff is going to work empty out of the gun. Two receivers left, two receivers right. Jared takes the snap back and looking. Jared sets, throws, got to complete. That is Gibbs crossing at the 40. Cuts it back, hit from behind and take it down at the 39-yard line. That was
2: the ball came out.
1: That was Brunt with a big hit. They're going to say he was down.
3: By contact, okay. Second down.
1: They're going to say he was down at the 39-yard line. Gain of five on the play. That was Brunt with a big hit. Take a look at the replay here. Punch. It looks like he was down before that came out. Lions are going to try to get straight to the line. Did the Saints throw the red flag? They did.
3: Rolling on the field, the player being down by contact is being challenged by New Orleans.
1: So I just need to see a better angle of that replay. Broughton, it was everything he had. He punched at that ball. Question is, did it come out before the knee went down for Gibbs? There's the punch. He actually punched him in the hip. He's down. That ball's not out, right?
2: I don't know.
1: I think he's down. They both simultaneously have the ball, and it does not look like it's loose yet.
2: Yeah, it looked like it started moving a little bit, Dan, before that knee got down.
1: But I think they both simultaneously have the ball. I don't think the ball's out yet. He missed with his punch, punched him in the hip, and then I think what separated him from the ball was when they went down, he pried it out.
2: That's going to be a close one right there, I think.
1: We'll see. I got call stands. They are looking at it, communicating with New York right now.
2: I tell you what, from the hold on to the ball as much as he did, taking a blindside hit like that from
1: Big
2: Brock.
1: Well, he didn't even punch the ball. He punched across his chest and into his hip. I'd worry more about his hip. Look at that. That angle looked like the ball might have been moving
2: a little bit.
1: Yeah,
2: just a little bit.
1: But the question is, when they went down, was there clear control? Knee down right there. I don't know. The ball does look like it moves a little bit, but then he kind of regathers with his right arm. And they're just showing the same replay over and over here at Ford Field. This is a long replay review. Now, you don't know if they're backed up in New York and maybe waiting on somebody else, or they're trying to figure this one out like we are.
2: It's a tough one.
1: Yeah, our referee, Alan Eck, is over there looking at the surface. Looks like he's about to break away. I mean, one question would be, if it did come out, what's field position? Mm-hmm. What's the time on the clock? All right, taking the headset off. We're about to clear up this mystery. Here's Alan Eck, our referee.
3: After review, the receiver lost possession of the ball before he was down by contact. The fumble was covered by the defense. First down, New Orleans at the 40-yard line. Please reset the game clock to 7:40. 7:40 on the game clock. New Orleans will not be charged a timeout. They still have two replay challenges remaining.
1: All right, so there it is. The 1-800 call Sam called on the field was a fumble. The 1-800 call Sam called on the field was a down by contact, no fumble. The 1-800 call Sam verdict is in. It was indeed a fumble, punched out by Broughton, recovered by the Saints. So they've got the ball at their own 40-yard line. It was Broughton who also recovered it. My replay review is off to a bad start. Here come the Saints now. Shuck up under center. Takes the snap, turns, gives to over the right side. That is Miller. And Miller gets out to the 43, close to the 44-yard line. It's a 4-yard gain. It will be 2nd and 6.
2: Yeah, nice job again from Miller just to cut it back. His offensive line gave him an opportunity to push it front side or to cut it back. He cut it back and was able to pick up some positive yardage that time.
1: Avante Maddox is back in there for the Lions. Good to see him. Second down and 6 for New Orleans from their own 44. They keep it on the ground. That is Miller left side. He is taken down by Wanham as he crosses the 45 and gets out to the 48-yard line. Picked up 4. It's going to be 3rd and 2 coming up. Saints from their own 48. 7-0 Lions on top. 6:50 to go in the half. Saints again are going to go fast. Shuck is going to work out of the gun. Lions show 4 across that defensive front on 3rd and 2. Shuck. Hard count. Lions don't bite. Now he moves up. Makes sure everybody's on the same page. Backs up into the gun on 3rd and 2. There it is. Shuck runs the option play. Gets it out to Miller. He's got the first down and more inside the 50, inside the 45, and down to the 44-yard line. Just a little college option there. Pitched it out. Picked up 8 yards. Derek Moore made the stop for Detroit.
2: Yeah, Derek Barnes had the first shot at him. Just couldn't get him down. It was just a nice job of the running back running hard.
1: So the Saints from the Lion 44 now with a first down. This time it's the read option. Shuck keeps it, and he's chased out of bounds by Aiden Hutchinson as he gets down to the 41-yard line. It's going to be a gain of 3 on the play, 2nd and 7 coming up. They will do that. They will run that read option, and he is very capable of keeping the football and getting around the edge, and he's quick.
2: Yeah, it's just something different our defense hadn't seen all preseason long. And we knew coming into this game, Tyler could use his legs. And that's what they're starting to do right now.
1: 2nd down and 6, New Orleans from the Lions 40. 7-0 Detroit leads, 5:35 to go first half. Shuck out of the gun, wants to throw. Blitz comes, Shuck throws, picked off by the Lions. Intercepted down at the 35-yard line. Bad throw by the quarterback that time. The Lions made him pay. Coming out of it for Detroit is Chuck Clark, the veteran safety. First game as a Lion, first interception in the books. That's a big-time turnaround. Saints had some momentum. After their takeaway, they had moved into Lions territory. But a bad throw that time.
3: Number 79, report is eligible. 79 is eligible.
1: All right, offense needs to get going now. Yes. Let's get 2 scores up in this game. They're hanging around a little bit too much, and you feel like the Lions have outplayed them to this point.
2: Yeah, especially with us 5:25 getting ready to go into the half. This would be a very, very opportunistic time to put points up on the board.
1: From their own 36-yard line, Goff up under center, single back Gibbs. Jared turns, gives to Jameer, bounces to the left side. Cuts it up the left hash, gets to the 43-yard line, gain of 2. Shepard and Broughton made the stop. It'll be 2nd down and 8 for Detroit.
2: The thing I've noticed about Jameer is that the first guy doesn't seem to bring him down. You know, he's running with power, and he's running between those tackles really well with his shoulders.
1: Here's what I will say, though. The first guy is slowing him down. Saints have done a good job of that.
2: Great point.
1: 2nd down and 8. Goff tosses to Jameer, running right, cuts it back. Too much traffic, tries to get outside to the left. And he is going to be taken down for a loss back at the 35-yard line. tried to go all the way back to the left side of the field, and there were just too many Saints there waiting for it. Loss of three. It's going to bring up a third and 11. Justin Reed ultimately made the stop, but credit New Orleans. They had a lot of hats to the football that time.
2: They sure did. They were playing on our side of the line of scrimmage that time, and you're right, they forced Jameer to try to do something that he couldn't do that time.
1: So third and 11 for the Lions. Vaki in it, running back. He's to the left of Goff. Lions 3 out of 6 on third down so far today. Jared takes the snap, back, steps up, throws, got to complete the Saint. Saint is hit, stretches, is going to be about a yard and a half shy of the first down. It's going to be 4th and 2 coming up for the Lions. No movement yet. Offense is staying on the field. And they're going to bring in Borum, Brock Wright, and Jameer Gibbs.
3: 79, report is eligible. 79 is eligible.
1: I'm going to tell you, it's about a 2.5 yards they need. The ball is just shy of the 44. The Lions need the 46 here on fourth down. Play clock at 8. Goff moves in behind center. Single back is Gibbs. Jared. Hard count. Saints did not come across. They were trying to draw that flag. They're not going to snap it.
3: No. Delay game. Offense. 5-yard penalty. Fourth down.
1: They got one. They got Godshaw to just flinch a little bit, but not to come fully across.
2: He didn't come across that line of scrimmage that time. Almost. I think this was the right decision.
3: Please reset the game clock to 3:26. 3:26.
1: Is that one where Scruggs needs to snap it as soon as he sees that?
2: There you go. And that's the inexperience right there, Dan, because the experienced center would have snapped it then. Great point.
1: Jack Fox on to punt it away for Detroit. 7-0, still hanging on to that one touchdown lead. Fox gets it away. Good punt. Brown back. Fields it at the 13, and he is buried by the first man down there. Tay Martin again. Terrific work on special teams. That's how that young man made this football team, and he's making his mark right here in week one. Another very nice play. Talk about laying the lumber. Tay Martin just did right there. 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Third time the Saints have been pinned inside their own 20 so far today.
2: Yeah, it'll be interesting to see how the Saints come out and try to attack us. Will they try to attack through the air, or will they try to mix it up and run the ball?
1: Here come the Saints now from their own 14-yard line. Shuck works out of the gun. 4 across the front for Detroit. Play clock at 3. At 2, Shuck takes the snap, hands it off. That is Achan over the right side. Gets to the 16-yard line. Gain of 2 on the play. And with 3 minutes to go in the half, it'll be 2nd and 7. They're going to give him just across the 16 for a 3-yard gain.
2: Again, some put. Oh, I'm sorry.
1: Nope.
2: Go ahead.
1: Moved
2: man.
1: It back a little bit. 2nd and 8.
2: Sometimes plays don't come up, show up in statistics. That was a nice job for Tyleek Williams pushing his guy back.
1: 2:40 to go in the half. Clock moving. 2nd down and 8. Saints from their own 16. Shuck out of the gun. There's the snap. Shuck back and looking to throw. Looking left. Now comes back right. Fires it out in the flat. That is Achan. Well covered. Taken down as he gets to the 18 and close to the 19-yard line. Good work by Jack Campbell on that one. Gain of 3. And the Saints can let this run down to the 2-minute warning if they would like to. And it looks like they will, or will they? It is 3rd and 5 with 2:10 to go. Clock moving. They come to the line. Shuck, couple of steps towards his offensive line. Make sure everybody's on the same page, and this will take us down to the 2-minute warning. Pumping his leg, but he's not going to snap it. 2 minutes to go. 2-minute warning brought to you by...
3: This is the 2-minute warning.
1: 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Big third down coming up here as we wind down the second quarter. That'll be on the other side of the break on the Detroit Lions.
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1: All right, back here at Ford Field. 2 minutes to go in the first half. Saints have it with a 3rd and 5 at their own 19-yard line. Big play right here. Lions with a chance to get that football back if they can come up with a stop. Shuck brings him to the line. He's going to work out of the gun. Achane to his left. Four across the front for Detroit. Shuck's got it back. Looking, setting, throwing. It is caught by Olave. Makes the grab despite taking a big hit from DJ Reed that time. And he's got the first down of the 26. Gain of 7 on the play. Saints will go straight to the line now from their own 26. Shuck out of the gun. He's got the football back and looking. Shuck throws. Knocked down at the line and incomplete. DJ Wanham got a hand on that one. Stops the clock with 1:37 to go. 2nd down and 10 coming up for New Orleans from their own 26.
2: Yeah, DJ Wanham is a guy that we're expecting a lot out to. Opposite of Aiden Hutchinson, we're expecting him to see a lot of one-on-one matchups, and we're expecting him to win those one-on-one matchups.
1: He is 6'5", long arms. You saw him right there.
2: Yes.
1: 2nd down and 10, 1:37 to go in the half. Clock will start on the snap. Shuck works out of the gun. Vele in motion to the left. Shuck's got it, looking left, throws out there. It's got Vele, who runs out of bounds. In the arms of Rock Yassin at the 30-yard line. That is a gain of 4, maybe 5. Let's see where the spot is. It's a gain of 4. It's going to bring up a 3rd and 6. So another chance for this Lions defense to get off the field. 1:33 to go. He ran out of bounds, so that stopped the clock. Here come the Saints now, looking to keep this drive alive. The Lions have other ideas. Shuck, going to work empty out of the gun. 3rd and 5 for the Saints. Single deep safety for the Lions. There's the snap. Blitz comes. Shuck back. Shuck looking, stepping up. Now he's being chased, backpedaling and throwing with a flag down in the secondary. It is caught by Achane. He's 2 yards shy of the first down. But this does not bode well for Detroit when the flag comes from deep in the secondary.
8: Prior to the pass, illegal contact, number 23, defense. 5-yard penalty, automatic first down.
1: Penalty called on Rock Yassin. Yeah. And that is a big bailout for New Orleans. Gives them a first down at the 35-yard line.
2: Yeah, it sure is. I mean, again, we had Tyler Shuck in trouble, but he was able to, like to say, dance around in the pocket, move around, extend the play, and then ended up costing us with a penalty.
1: So New Orleans with a fresh set of downs now from their own 35. Shuck back and looking, throwing, caught, Lions territory. That is Olave again. Check that, not Olave. That time it was Brian Lance. down to the 46-yard line, gain of 19 on the play. So the Saints now with 1:05 to go in the half, clock moving. Two timeouts. They scrimmage from the Lion 46. Chuck wants to throw again. Does. Got a complete left side to his back, C.J. Donaldson. He had to go down to make the catch. And as he got back up, there were a host of Lions there waiting for him. That's going to be a loss back to the 48. Campbell and Abney both there to make the stop.
2: Don't understand why they didn't use the timeout.
1: Down to 35 seconds as they snap the ball on second down. The throw is caught that time by Vele. Is that Aiden out there in coverage? Making that tackle?
2: Yes.
8: Second charge timeout, New Orleans. 30-second timeout.
1: Looks like Aiden dropped off that time. He was right there. So it's going to bring up a third down and six for the Saints. They've converted a couple of third downs on this drive.
2: Yeah.
1: One on their own, one via penalty.
2: Dan, I would sure rather have him rushing the pass than dropping back in coverage. Even though he has good hands, got interceptions and everything, but I sure would rather have him getting after the quarterback.
1: I think you'll see that right here on third down. Third and six, Saints now from the Lion 42. Detroit leading this game by a score of 7-0. Saints are 4 out of 8 on third down so far today. Chuck brings him to the line. He's going to work out of the gun. Olave in motion to the right side. Abney goes with him. Chuck long count. Now he leans in. There's the snap. Chuck back. Third down. Stepping up. Going to get hit. Going to go down. Sack back at midfield. Guess who? Aiden Hutchinson got him.
2: Yes.
1: Big sack for Aiden that time. Sack report brought to you by Blue Flame Propane. We bring the heat.
8: First charge timeout, Detroit. 30-second timeout. Bruce reset the game clock to 26 seconds. 26 seconds.
1: Dating back to last year, that's the fifth straight game with a sack for Aiden Hutchinson. Third time in his career he's done that. It is a loss of 8 and a critical play when the Saints had something going.
2: That's why I love seeing this young man rush the quarterback again. He has good enough hands to drop him back, but get him after the quarterback. That's what he does best.
1: 26 seconds to go in the half. The Lions utilize a timeout now, thinking maybe they can get something going here. When they get the ball back, they'll have two timeouts left to work with. So on 4th and 14, after the big play by Hutchinson, Wright is on to punt. Kennedy back deep, standing on the 8-yard line to our left. There's the snap. Wright gets the punt away, hangs it high. Kennedy calls for a fair catch, makes it at the 9-yard line, and that is where the Lions will take over. So out will come Jared Goff in the offense. 20 seconds remaining in the half. Two timeouts to work with. It's a tall order. You're going to need a chunk here at some point, maybe two.
2: Let's go on in the locker room. Get me some Gatorade. Let me kick my feet up for a little bit before I come out for the second half.
1: You met Dan Campbell?
2: Oh, yeah.
1: Let's see what they dial up. Maybe Drew Petzing's got one in his back pocket. Here come the Lions now from their own 9-yard line. 20 seconds to go in the half. Clock will start on the snap. Jared works out of the gun. Got Gibbs to his right. Here's the snap that Jared wants to throw. Sets at the one. Does right side, got it complete to Gibbs. Gibbs runs out of bounds right at the line of scrimmage. So that'll stop the clock with 14 seconds to go, but nothing doing in terms of improving field position. It'll be 2nd and 10.
2: Yeah, but again, anytime you could get the ball in Jameer's hands out in the open, you want to do that because this young man could take it to the house.
1: 13 carries, 56 yards for Gibbs in the first half. He also has 3 catches for 20 yards. Lions now with 14 seconds to go. Second down from their own 9. They're going to hand it to Jameer. Jameer finds a hole over the right side. There he goes to the 15. Spins his way to the 20-yard line. And that's where he is gang tackled by the Saints. He broke away. But they're going to say the play was stopped. And that'll be the end of the first half.
8: This is the end of the second quarter.
1: So the first half ends with the Lions leading by a score of 7-0. Saints will get the ball to start the third quarter. Mark Ryan's going to get you up to date on everything happening around the National Football League. Lions lead it by a touchdown here at Ford Field in downtown Detroit in week one. This is your home for Detroit Lions football.
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7: 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More football, more friends, more Yingling, proudly served in Michigan. 7-0 Lions at the half. You'd see that score and you'd think this wasn't very eventful. It was anything but uneventful because, well, the Lions got the ball first and they went 3 and out. Pretty uneventful there. New Orleans went 6 plays and 20 yards on their first possession before a punt was in order back to Detroit. And then, best drive of the game thus far, Detroit's second possession, 13 plays, 69 yards. Featuring on 3rd and 5, an 8-yard completion to Sam Laporta. On 1st and 10, an 11-yard completion to Jahmyr Gibbs. Then on 2nd and 15, Goff complete to Laporta for 19 yards. Jahmyr Gibbs, an explosive 21-yard run on a 6-and-4. An 11-yard run on 1st and 10. On 3rd and 8, from the 10-yard line, Goff complete to Jamison Williams down to the 1-yard line, leading to this.
8: Single back is Gibbs. Jared turns, gives to Jahmyr, right side, end zone, untouched. Touchdown, Detroit Lions. First of the year, they lead this one by a score of 6-0.
7: Extra point good, 7-0. New Orleans takes over. They go 3 and out. 3 plays, 3 yards. How about the defense? How about the Legion of Whom? Detroit gets the ball back, though. They can't do much. 8 plays and 16 yards to take us to the end of the second quarter. On 3rd and 15, Goff would be incomplete. New Orleans takes over. 5 plays, 25 yards. On 2nd and 7, Tyler Shuck, complete pass to Chris Olave for 22 yards, we thought, but then ruled incomplete. On 3rd and 3, Shuck incomplete again. 4th and 3, New Orleans punts. Detroit would then go 11 yards on 5 plays, where it appeared that Jared Goff had fumbled on 3rd down. The arm was going forward, but the ball went backwards. We were all today years old when we learned that if the quarterback intended to throw the ball forward, it's an incomplete pass. For once, the city of Detroit gets a sports break, shall we say. Detroit punts, New Orleans takes over. They go 6 plays, but they go backwards minus 1 yard because of a penalty. Detroit takes over. Just 1 play and 4 yards because there would be a Jahmyr Gibbs fumble. It was close, but replay confirmed that, yes, in fact, the ball was moving. New Orleans takes over, and on 2nd and 6, Chuck Clark, Detroit Lions, have you some, son?
8: Chuck out of the gun, wants to throw. Blitz comes, Chuck throws, picked off by the Lions, intercepted down at the 35-yard line. Bad throw by the quarterback that time, the Lions made him pay. Coming out of it for Detroit is Chuck Clark, the veteran safety.
7: Detroit, unfortunately, could not take advantage. 3 plays, 3 yards. they would ultimately punt, leading to New Orleans' final play of the first half, final possession, I should say, of the first half. Nine plays, 36 yards. Chris Olave coming up big on third downs a couple of times. But on third and six, we were waiting for an Aiden Hutchinson sighting, and by golly, we got one.
8: Chuck back, third down, stepping up. Gonna get hit, gonna go down. Sack back in midfield. Guess who? Aiden Hutchinson got him.
7: At the half, it's 7-0 Lions, just 111 yards allowed by this Lions defense to the New Orleans Saints. And how about that secondary? Again, the secondary, many wondered, are they good enough? Well, against Tyler Shuck thus far, Shuck 10 for 22, 85 yards, no touchdowns and interception, and a QB rating of 37.1. How about the ground game? Detroit doubling up New Orleans. Dan Campbell will love that. 70 yards to 34, 4.4 yards a carry to 3.1. So the Lions lead it 7-0 at the break. There's a wild one going on in the Carolinas with the Panthers and the Bears. We'll update you on that and your NFL scoreboard coming your way next, right here on the Detroit Lions Radio Network.
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7: 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The Jets lead the Titans 10-3. How about the Ravens all over the Colts 31-13? Lamar Jackson 229 through the air in half number one. Steelers 13, Falcons 7. Defense optional in the Carolinas 31-24 Bears in the first half. Caleb Williams, 12 for 14. The Browns, well, somebody might want to tell them the NFL season has started. They trail the Jacksonville Jaguars 31-0. And the Bills, Josh Allen has not scored 20 points yet in a game in Houston. 24-21 Buffalo at half. Back with the second half right after this. Your scoreboard updates from the 1-800-CALL-SAM studio.
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0: with our running backs to get through.
1: Lions in that first half at 161 total yards. Saints 111. Lions on the ground 70. Saints 34. Lions 91 through the air, 77 for New Orleans. 12 first downs to 7. Lion with the advantage. 4 penalties against Detroit, 2 against the Saints. Time of possession, 18:06 Detroit, 11:54 Saints. Since that 13-play, 89-yard drive in which the Lions scored the only touchdown of the game, you have had the Lions 5 possessions, 19 plays, 45 yards. Going to have to get that offense going.
0: Yes.
1: Saints will get the ball to start the second half here. Jake Bates will kick it off. He's got the go-ahead. And the kick, it's going to be a penalty.
2: Kickoff short of the landing zone of number 39. The receiving team will take possession at the 40-yard line. First down, New Orleans.
1: And you just can't have that.
0: Yes.
1: That is just a massive mistake. Jake Bates doesn't get into the landing zone. It's got to land between the 20 and the goal line, and it did not reach that point. So the Saints get great field position out of that, out to the 40-yard line.
0: Yeah, he's just been inconsistent so far this year, even in training camp and in preseason. So hopefully he can get that consistency both in the kicking game and in our kick return games too, Dan.
1: It's oftentimes when you see a kicker trying to get a line drive, they don't get enough under it, and it ends up coming up short of the zone.
0: Yes, yes.
1: Third quarter brought to you by U.S. Park on Middle Belt. Put it in park with U.S. Park. Visit us. us-park.com today. Here come the Saints. First down. Shuck takes the shotgun snap back. Looking left. Pressure comes. Throws a high. Intercepted by the Lions. Picked off. Back at the 42-yard line. Derek Barnes, the linebacker. What a play. Barnes had to go low to make the interception, and he did it.
0: Man.
1: Man, oh, man. That looked like a cornerback.
0: Yes, that did.
1: And that's Derek Barnes making the play. 6 feet tall, 240 pounds. That's a big-time play.
0: Oh, and he just read the eyes of Tyler Shuck, and he just broke on the ball. And, damn, just a beautiful catch from Derek Barnes.
1: That's who?
0: Derek Barnes.
1: Huge play, my man. Lions now with great field position from their own, the Saints 41. Trying to take advantage of that takeaway. Vaki starts the second half for Detroit. He's the single back behind Goff. Jared up under center, fakes the give, sets in the pocket, looks downfield, throws, got Vaki at the 38. Vaki to the 35, Vaki down to the 31-yard line. He's got the first down and a gain of 10. Caden Ellis makes the stop, but damage done. The Lions move the chains.
0: Nice job from Sinoni Vaki just to work underneath. Again, just an underneath route. Jarrett put the ball on him. He had a little shake out there and was able to pick up good yardage.
1: So here come the Lions now. First and 10 from the 30 of New Orleans. Gibbs back in there. He's the single back behind Goff. Jarrett up under center. Lions up 7-0. Looking to extend that lead here early third quarter after the interception by Derek Barnes. Goff takes, turns, gives to Gibbs. Big hole. There he goes. 25-yard line. Left sideline, 20. There he goes inside the 15. And Gibbs is down to the 13-yard line. 17 yards on the play. Julian Blackman finally made the stop. He was the only man between Gibbs and the end zone. And the Lions are in business now. 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
0: Great job from Panay Sewell to pick up the second guy that came after Chase Young. He did a nice job of covering up that guy and giving Jahmyr Gibbs that hole.
1: Lions now first and 10 from the Saint 12. Goff takes, turns, gives it to Gibbs, hitting the backfield, bounces off of that, gets down to the 10-yard line, and that's it. Good work by the Saints that time. It's been pretty consistent today. One guy will slow him down.
0: Yep.
1: And then one player, Quincy Riley in this case, will come up and finish him off.
0: And then that's actually the Barry Sanders rule. That's how they used to try to defend Barry. Penetrate, make him stop his feet, and just rally to try to tackle him.
1: Vaki in there running back for the Lions now. He's to the left of Goff, who's going to work out of the gun. Second down and 8, Detroit from the New Orleans 10. Goff's got it back, looking, firing, caught. Laporta at the 5. Dives down to the 4-yard line. And it's going to bring up now third down for the Lions after a gain of 6. It'll be 3rd and 2.
0: And that's that guy, Sam LaPorta.

0: Porter. Again, the safety blanket, the security blanket for Jared Goff.
1: Number 79, report is eligible. 79 is eligible.
2: So they move that ball inside and spot it just outside the 3-yard line. So it is 3rd and 1 for the Lions from the Saint 3. Goff up under center. Takes the snap, turns, gives it to Gibbs. Gibbs gets the first down, fighting his way at the 2. Down to the 1, moving the pile very close. Did he get in? He's still fighting. They're going to say down inside the 1. It'll be 1st and goal. Gibbs and those offensive linemen just kept moving that pile, picking up an extra yard or two. And it's 1st and goal now. The Lions about 12 inches away from doubling up their lead.
1: 79, report is eligible. 79, report is eligible.
2: Borum reports as the extra offensive lineman.
0: And here, technique doesn't matter. All you want to do is just get low and root that guy out of here. You don't worry about technique when you're this close to the goal line.
2: 1st and goal for the Lions from inside the 1. Goff up under center. Single back behind him is Gibbs. Jared takes, fakes the give, throws end zone. Wanted Laporta, overthrew him, incomplete. Justin Reed in coverage out there. It'll be 2nd and goal from, that ball's at about the 6-inch line.
0: That was a nice job of New Orleans just keeping their eyes alive. Again, not falling for the play action fake. And the guy just stayed on our receiver, on Sam Laporta that time. Nice coverage from the New Orleans Saints.
2: 7-0 Lions. They're knocking on the door again. 2nd and goal from inside the 1. Goff moves in behind center. Single back is Gibbs. Jared takes. Gives to Jameer. Left side. Angles into the end zone. Touchdown, Detroit Lions. 2nd of the day for Gibbs. The Lions are an extra point away from doubling up their lead.
0: And that time they ran an unbalanced line that time. They shifted Penei Sewell over to the right side and had unbalanced. Jameer Gibbs just cut it back to the left side. Touchdown, Detroit Lions.
2: You could tell all the momentum went right.
0: Yep.
2: Gibbs went left.
0: Absolutely.
2: Jake Bates on to try to extend the lead. Hogan Hatton to snap, Jack Fox to hold. There's the snap, spot, kick away. It is up and it is good. So the Lions go 41 yards, 7 plays, 3:37 off the clock. The interception by Derek Barnes set it up. Gibbs with a 1-yard run to pay it off. 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We'll step aside. This is your home for Detroit Lions football.
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5: All right, back here at Ford Field, 14-0 Lions. Big start to the third quarter. The interception by Derek Barnes, and they bait it off with a touchdown run by Jahmyr Gibbs. Lions set to kick it off now. Brown is back deep for New Orleans, along with Jaden Price. Line drive kick. It's going to be taken in the end zone, and they'll stay right there. So Brown takes it for the touchback. Saints will come out to the 35-yard line now.
6: He seems to be frustrated too, Dan, after that kick.
5: You're right.
6: He just kind of looked up at the sky, so he seems to be frustrated, Jake Bates.
5: You do not, in this day and age, unless it's a late game situation and it's the way you want to play, you don't want to kick it into the end zone and give them the ball at the 35.
6: Right.
5: You want to make them work for the 35, and you certainly don't want to come up short of the landing zone like they did to start the half and give them the ball at the 40. So here come the Saints now with the Lions leading 14-0. First down at their own 35. On first down, they keep it on the ground. That is Miller. Out to the 37-yard line, gain of 2 on the play. DJ Reed made the stop. Today's game is brought to you by Ford, the official automotive company of the Lions Radio Network.
6: That's one thing I'll say about our DBs. They come up and they make solid tackles. I think we're very good at tackling out on the edges, and our DBs do a great job of that.
5: Saints now second down and 8 from their own 37. Shuck up under center. He takes, wants to throw, Shuck looking, pressure comes, going to get hit, going to go down, sacked again, back at the 31-yard line. Guess who? Derek Barnes. Have a day, young man, have a day. What a third quarter, an interception, and now a sack.
6: Just a great read. It was kind of a delayed blitz from Derek Barnes, and it was just a nice job on that spin move to be able to wrap up Tyler shot that time.
5: Yeah, our spotter Joe Abramson reminded me it's not a quarter, it's 5 minutes. And he's got a sack and a pick. Lions defense chance to get off the field here. Third and 14 for New Orleans from their own 31. Shuck's going to work out of the gun. There's the snap. Shuck back. Blitz comes. Shuck hit. Shuck going down again. Ball came out. Down at the bottom of the pile. Let's see who's got it. Lions say they do, and they do. Knocked out of there by Roger McCreary and recovered by Detroit. That DJ Wonnum that came out of there with it? Yes, it is. McCreary, new guy. Wonnum, new guy. They team up for the takeaway, and the Lions have got great field position at the Saint 25.
6: And Calvin Shepard is dialing up that pressure again. He said he wanted to disguise how he brings pressure. Oh, my goodness. Yes, he is, and he's bringing that heat.
5: Love that punch of the ball there. Not only grabbed him around the waist, but he made sure he got that football. And DJ Wonnum right there to fall on top of it. See if this Lions offense can take advantage of it now. Here they come. From the 25 of New Orleans. Already up 14-0. Looking for more. 9:45 to go in the third. 10 on the play clock as they break the huddle. Vaki is the back as Jared brings him to the line. Play clock inside of 5. Jared takes the snap, fakes the give, blitz comes, tries to get it off to LaPorta. It's incomplete. He had Caden Ellis right in his face. No chance on that play. Again, that's one of those play action fakes. Your back's to the line, you turn around, and you got nowhere to go.
6: Absolutely, Dan. And again, a lot of times they'll tell those quarterbacks, take off the fake. Don't worry about the fake because they're bringing pressure, and you need to have your eyes up looking for your target.
5: So second and 10 now for the Lions from the Saint 25. Gibbs back in there at running back. Laporta in motion to the left side. Goff's going to work out of the gun. There's the snap. Jared wants to throw. Does left side. It is caught. Jamo can't slip a tackle down at the 20-yard line. He's thrown down by Quincy Riley. It is a gain of 5 on the play. Maybe 6. It'll depend upon the spot.
6: First thing first, Jamo secured the ball. Nice job of catching and then securing it. Oh, somebody just knocked the referee now. He took a tumble.
5: Gain of 6 on the play. So the Lions now look at a 3rd-and-4 from the 19 of New Orleans. Vaki back in the game for Detroit. He's to the left of Goff, who's going to work out of the gun. He sends St. Brown in motion to the right side. On 3rd-and-down, Jared leans in. There's the snap. Goff back. Goff looking, stepping up in the pocket, firing. End zone. Caught. Touchdown, Detroit Lions. Amon-Ra St. Brown. Made a move and left his defender on one knee at the 5-yard line. He was wide open.
6: That defender is still looking for Amon-Ra, and he's in the end zone. Oh, that was just a nice move, nice route, and that's what Amon-Ra does. He runs some of the most precise routes you can see in the league. Just stick it. Watch it stick.
5: Oh, my goodness. Quincy Riley. Amon-Ra just stuck that right foot in the ground. Riley couldn't keep up with him. He went down. Saint went to the house. Extra point is up and good, and the Lions now lead it by a score of 21-0. Big third quarter for the Lions. 2 takeaways. They turn into 2 touchdowns. Goff with his 24th straight game with a touchdown pass, and they've opened this one up to a 3-TD lead. 8:54 to go in the third on the Detroit Lions Radio Network.
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5: HYPROOCK.com. Jahmyr Gibbs, big day, 18 carries, 90 yards, 3 catches, 15 yards, 21 touches, 105 yards. Jared Goff today, 17 for 25, 134, a touchdown. Amon-Ra St. Brown, 6 receptions, 46 yards, and a score. And that defense has been good here in the second half. And this is going to be Brown on the return. Gets across the 20. Guess who? Tay Martin. That man is having a day. Having a day.
6: Oh, man.
5: That is one of the reasons I said it before. Yep. He made this team was because of the way he played on teams. And right there, he's making another play for Dave Phipp. And who's there to greet him as he comes to the sideline? Dan Campbell.
6: That's right. That's how you reward the decisions that were made.
5: So the Saints now down 21 to nothing with 8:49 to go in the third. First down at their own 21. Shuck wants to throw. Looking right. Pressure comes. Gets away from it. Rolls to his right. Looking downfield. Throws downfield. Wants Olave. He has to spin around to make the catch and does inside the 35-yard line, and he rolls out of bounds. That's a nice play by Shuck to stay alive on the play. DJ Reed lost track of Olave that time. He ends up out at the 32-yard line at Detroit.
6: Yeah, and that's what happens when the quarterback is able to extend plays. These guys are so good in the NFL.
5: 47 yards on the connection. Saints now from the Lion 32. Shuck takes, fakes the give, rolls and throws to the right side. That is his tight end, Fant. Inside the 25 and down to the 23-yard line he goes. Gain of 7 on the play. That's a gain of 9.
13: Gain of 9 on the play, second down.
6: And I know that's what Calvin Shepard wanted to work on, not allowing the explosive plays on defense.
5: Saints now, second and one from the Lion 23. They hand it off. That is Achan. Measured up, taken down, shy of the first down. They need the 22. He's taken down just inside the 23 by Skyler Gil Howard.
13: Skyler Gil Howard and Derek Barnes on the stop. No gain of the play.
5: So it is third and one for the Saints. Got to be four down territory for them here, trailing 21-0 in the third. Shuck brings him to the line. He'll move in behind center. Single back is Achan. Now they shift into an offset eye. They shade it to the right. Shuck wants to throw. Being chased. Dips away from the pressure and dives for the first down. Good work by Shuck that time. To elude the would-be tackler, Malcolm Rodriguez, who was putting pressure on him. Ends up being a 3-yard gain. They move the chains and get a fresh set of downs.
6: Yeah, and it's just a nice job of Tyler Shuck just using his legs that time. Again, getting the necessary yardage, getting down after he gets the first down.
5: So from the 20-yard line, deepest penetration of the day, Michael? Yes, it is for New Orleans. From the Lions, 20. Shuck works out of the gun, Achan to his right. Shuck takes the snap, back and looking. Blitz comes. Shuck throws incomplete, wide of his intended target. He was feeling the pressure that time, was looking for Juwan Johnson, but the throw was nowhere near him. Lions red zone defense brought to you by Faygo, the one true pop.
6: And I love what Jack Campbell does. Anytime he blitzes, he makes those running backs pay for trying to block him. And that time he made Travis Achan pay for trying to block him.
5: Second and 10. New Orleans from the Lion 20. Shuck is going to work out of the gun. Four across that defensive front for the Lions. Shuck has got it on the delay. Hands to Achan inside the 15. And gets down to the 13 for a 7-yard gain. It'll set up a third down and 3. Tackled there by Jack Campbell. And he hit Campbell. It was like he hit a wall. He was going forward, and then all of a sudden he wasn't.
6: He plays with such violence. I mean, he's a violent playing player.
5: Saints are 5 out of 11 on third down today. It is third and 3 from the Lion 13. Shuck works out of the gun. Looking out over that defense. He sends Achan in motion right. Shuck's got it on third down. Back and looking, throws. It is caught. First down, Achan inside the 10 to the 8. It'll be first and goal for the Saints. Tackled there by Chuck Clark. Gain of 5.
6: And just another half a step, and Skyler Gil Howard would have got to him. It was just a nice inside move that he made on the offensive guard and almost got the Tyler Shuck.
5: First and goal, New Orleans now. Miller in there at running back. They scrimmage from the Lions 7. Shuck hands to Miller. Looked for the cutback lane, did not find anything. Instead, what he found was Big Jack Campbell. Campbell takes him down right on the spot. May have lost one back to the 8-yard line. He did. So it'll be second and goal from the 8 now for New Orleans. Shuck brings them to the line now. Second and goal from the Lion 8. Shuck, a couple of steps towards his offensive lineman, gets everybody on the same page. Now he leans in, takes the shotgun snap, gives it to Miller over the right side. Miller angling to the end zone, and he's in. First touchdown of the day for New Orleans comes on an 8-yard run.
6: Yeah, and just an inside zone run play that time. Nice job from the offensive line of the New Orleans Saints just to hold our blocks. Our guys couldn't get off, and he was able to just skirt on in the end zone.
5: So Daniel Carlson on for the extra point. Try to trim this Lion lead to 14. Carlson's ready. There's a snap, spot, kick away. It is up and it is good. So it's 21-7. Lions on top with 4:27 to go here in the third quarter. This is your home for Detroit Lions football.
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1: 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Cincinnati with a comfortable lead until Joe Burrow intercepted by Josiah Trotter on a 3rd and 5. 38-yard interception return for a score. Pick six. 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
2: All right, thank you very much, Mark. Lions set to get the football here. Tom Kennedy back deep, along with Jacob Sailors. 21-7 Lions on top, 4:27 to go in the third. Carlson's got it on the tee. Here's the run-up and the kick. This is going to be taken by Kennedy in the end zone. Now, that hit in the landing zone, so that's going to come out to the 20. Will not go to the 35. Normally, if you have that touchback and it doesn't hit in the landing zone, you come out to the 35. But that's a really nice kick by Carlson.
3: Sure is. Both of his kicks. I mean, his kicks have been nice today.
2: The line drive he had that was hard to play earlier. You're right. Exactly right. So the Lions from their own 20 now, leading 21-7, 4:27 to go in the third. Jared Goff today, 17 out of 25, 134 yards in the touchdown. Up under center. Saint in motion to the right side. Gibbs the single back. Jared turns, fakes to Jameer, rolls to his right, looking, sets and throws, and just short arms it. Pressure was coming, had to get rid of it. Comes up short of St. Brown. Pressure was coming from Nathan Shepard that time. It'll be 2nd and 10.
3: Yeah. I really think we need to get more out of Isaac Tesla. And, again, slow training camp, slow preseason for him. But we need him. We're going to need him to be that third or fourth option for us.
2: One target today. No catches for Tesla. On 2nd down. Goff looking to throw again. Does to Brock Wright, right side, right cut as he gets across the 25 to the 26-yard line. It's going to be a 6-yard gain. And it's going to bring up a 3rd down for the Lions now.
3: Yeah, 3rd and manageable. So that's good. We want to keep ourselves in manageable positions to pick up the 1st down.
2: So here come the Lions out of the huddle and to the line. Lions are 5 out of 9 so far on 3rd down. 3rd and 5 here from their own 25. Ellis showing blitz for the Saints right up on that line. 5 across the defensive front for New Orleans. Goff's got it back, looking, setting, throwing one at JMO, threw it too high, incomplete. And the Lions will have to punt it away.
3: He had to throw that high because Caden Ellis was sitting right up under that pass. And if he wouldn't have thrown it that high, he would probably pick that off.
2: So the Lions leading 21-7 will have to give it back to the Saints. Berrion Brown goes back deep to return the punt. Jack Fox is on. There's the snap. Fox drives it with that right leg. Bit of a line drive. Doesn't turn over. Brown takes it at the 30. Brown to the 35. Angling to the sideline, gets to the 40. Brown to the 45. Spins to the 46-yard line. So good field position for the Saints as their offense will come back out in a 14-point game. That is a 45-yard punt, 16-yard return. Khalil Dorsey made the tackle on special teams. Lions up by a pair of touchdowns, but the Saints have good field position. They'll have it when we come back on the Detroit Lions.
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2: All right, back here at Ford Field. Lions up 21-7. Saints have it. First and 10 at their own 46-yard line with 3:20 to go in the third. Got some work to do here,
3: yes,
2: Lomas.
3: Yes, we do. This is danger right here, Dan. If they could put together, the Saints put together another good drive and tighten this game up. So defense has to come up with some big plays this drive.
2: Tyler Shuck today, 13 out of 27, 147 yards, two interceptions. One by Chuck Clark, one by Derek Barnes. Achan is the back to the left of Shuck, who's going to work out of the gun. Vele in motion to the left side. He's looking left. Throws out there to Achan, being chased, taken down. Great work by that Lions defense. Took him down right at the line of scrimmage. Malcolm Rodriguez in there for the tackle.
3: Great job of flowing from to the sideline from Malcolm Rodriguez. He recognized the screenplay, and he was the first to get over there to make the tackle.
2: Saints go up tempo on second down and 10. Direct snap to Shuck. He's back and looking, throws middle, wide open, Olave, Lions territory, first down. Inside the 45 and down to the 43-yard line. Looked like he had lost his defender that time. Yassine and Maddox might have collided with one another. Got between the two of them. So it's first and 10 now. From the Lion 43, Shuck to throw. Does right side, complete to Achan. Measured up, taken down as he gets inside the 40 to the 39-yard line by McCreary, gain of 4.
3: And those read throws seem to be effective against our defense. And basically what he's doing is riding the read with the running back and just coming up and finding him out in the flat or finding the tight end out in the flat. Nice job so far from this New Orleans Saints offense.
2: Second and 6, Saints from the 39 of Detroit. Lions up 21-7, 2:05 to go here, second or third quarter. Shuck goes empty out of the gun now. On second and 6, there's the snap. Shuck looking right, throwing out there. Caught Achan, first down and more inside the 30, inside the 25. And down to the 23-yard line he goes. Clark and Yassine make the stop, but that's a 16-yard gain.
3: Yeah, and you wonder if they seen something, Dan, in film study, because they are steadily trying to hit us out on the perimeter.
2: First down New Orleans now from the Lion 23. Shuck out of the gun, hands to Miller. Miller is met right at the line of scrimmage, able to fall forward for a yard to the 22. Good work defensively that time by Devin White.
3: Is that our first time calling him today? Second time.
2: I think it's second time, yeah.
3: Second time.
2: Second down and nine. New Orleans from the Lion 22. Shuck sends two receivers to the left side, one to the right. Miller is the back to his left as he works out of the gun. Shuck, long count. Now he's got the football. Quick throw, incomplete. Sent it out to the left side, was looking for Bryce Lance. Lance wasn't ready for it. He came out of his break, and the ball was already by him. So that's going to bring up now a third down and nine for New Orleans.
3: Yeah, that's the second miscommunication between Tyler and his wide receivers. That time, again, they hit the ground. The last time, it was an interception from Chuck Clark.
2: Saints 6 out of 12 on third down so far today. Third and nine from the 22 of Detroit. Donaldson in at running back. He's to the left of Shuck, who works out of the gun. Shuck takes the snap back and looking. Shuck throws downfield right side. It is in and out of the hands of his intended receiver, Vele, but there's a flag in the end zone. Yeah. Rock Yassine was in coverage back there.
10: Yeah. Pass interference, number 23, defense. The foul occurred in the end zone. The ball will be spotted at the one-yard line. Automatic first down.
3: Didn't get his head back.
2: Got to play
3: back.
2: The ball.
3: That's right, Dan.
2: Played the body.
3: Yep, didn't get his head back.
2: Grabbed his right arm, tugged it down while he's trying to make the catch, and you're not going to get away with that. Lions Red Zone Defense brought to you by Faygo, the one true pop. Saints now. First and goal from the Detroit 1. The Lions up 14, but that lead looking a little bit shaky right now. Shuck takes, looks left, throws out there. It is caught. Diving grab. That's Vele with it. And the Saints are right back in this game.
3: Beautiful pass from Tyler Shuck that time. Just a beautiful pass to his wide receivers. And I tell you what, Kellen Moore and this offense, they've looked good. They really look good in the second half. Some of the play designs that they had, they seem like they might have found something in our defense because, again, they attacked us on the perimeters a lot this drive.
2: And it started with the two turnovers.
3: That's right.
2: But they've kept at it, and they're right back in this game. Extra point coming up from Carlson. Spot down kick on the way. It's good. 7-point game, folks. 21-14, Lions on top. 28 seconds to go in the third. Lions offense is going to have to keep scoring. We had 7 points the entire first half. We've had 28 here in the third. 14 by each side. Feels like just a moment ago the Lions led this one 21-0. Well, here come the Saints.
3: Yes. And the young man, that quarterback, seems to be getting more and more comfortable back there. So we got to get him uncomfortable in that backfield now.
2: Saints have scored 14 points in the last 3 minutes and 59 seconds. We're told, by the way, Christian Mahogany is now out. Was questionable to return with a knee injury, now downgraded to out. So Ben Bartsch will be your man the rest of the way at left guard.
3: And not bad. I mean, the offensive line has represented itself well today. Again, we just got to keep doing more of what we was doing to have success with.
2: Kickoff will be taken by Kennedy at the one-yard line. Kennedy back to the 15 to the 20. Cuts right at the 25. Ooh. And he is buried as he gets to the 26-yard line. Big hit on special teams that time. And this Lions offense will come out. They're going to need some plays here.
3: Yes.
2: Got to stem this momentum that the Saints have found.
3: And then sometimes it's hard to do, Dan. So once that momentum starts going one way, it's hard to turn it the other way.
2: So here come the Lions now with 23 seconds to go in the third. Goff up under center. Gibbs the single back behind him. Gibbs so far today, 18 carries, 90 yards. Jared takes, turns, gives to Gibbs. find some room across the 30 to the 32-yard line and close to the 33. Got six on the play, and that should be the final play of the third quarter. We will head for the final 15 minutes of this game. The Lions lead it 21-14. It is far from over here in downtown Detroit on opening day in 2026.
10: This is the end of the third quarter.
2: And it's also your home for Detroit Lions football.
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2: 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Lions have 238 yards through three quarters, 213 for New Orleans, 99 on the ground for Detroit, 54 for the Saints. Saints have the edge in passing yards, 159 to 139. 17 first downs, Detroit, 15 for the Saints. Lions have six penalties today, two for the Saints. They've hurt themselves with penalties at times. Here we go, start of the fourth quarter. Lions lead it 21-14, second down and four from their own 33. Goff up under center, takes the snap, turns, gives it to Gibbs. Gibbs finds some room over the left side, powers for a first down out to the 37-yard line. Ran through contact that time. Got the job done, moves the chains. Colby Wooden made the stop.
3: Close. That was close. I mean, again, like you say, he's just running with power. So much patience to let those holes open up, and he hits it once he sees it.
2: Lions now first and 10 from their own 38. Goff up under center. There's the snap. Jared gives it to Jameer again. He's tackled from behind as he stretches to the 39. Wooden made the stop again. Maybe a yard. It'll be second and nine.
3: And that's one of those plays. You just don't block the end, but you think that Jameer could outrun that guy, especially when you're going away from him. That was just a very nice play on the Saints' part.
2: So second and nine. Gibbs out, Vaki in. He's to the right of Goff, who works out of the gun. Jared looking at a five-man defensive front for the Saints. There's the snap. Jared back. Blitz comes. He throws. Got it complete to Amon-Ra. He is cut down as he gets to the 45-yard line. Good open field tackle that time by Martin Emerson. Nothing after the catch for Saint. Got six, so it's going to set up now a third down and three, Lions from their own 45.
3: Yeah, and the New Orleans, their DBs are playing off of our guys. So we'll be able to get that hitch or that out. We'll have that all day long because of the route running on Saints' part and the rest of our receivers.
2: Lions up 7, trying to keep this drive going here. 3rd down and 3 from their own 45. There's the snap to Goff. Back and looking, throwing middle. It is in and out of the hands of his intended receiver, Amon-Ra St. Brown, at the 49-yard line. Kool-Aid McKinstry got a hand in there to knock it away, and the Lions are going to have to punt it away.
3: I tell you what, Jarrett was determined to try to get that ball in from the snap. He was eyeballing Amon-Ra, and he was trying to get that ball to Amon-Ra. Kool-Aid made a nice play.
2: Barry and Brown back deep to take the punt for New Orleans. On 4th down, Fox gets the punt away. Good high punt. Brown's going to let it hit. Does at the 21, not the distance that Fox was looking for. Bounces straight up in the air where it is taken by Joe Bocci. He downs it at the 23-yard line, and that is where the Saints will take over. Got a 7-point game here. Lions up 21-14, 13:03 to go. This is your home for Detroit Lions football.
0: I hate to bring up politics, but have you seen the latest on Abdul?
21: Abdul El-Sayed? That guy is pretty, I don't know, extreme, wouldn't you say?
0: I mean, I knew he was liberal, but now I saw he wants 4,000 criminals released from jail.
21: 4,000 criminals? What kind?
0: Oh, people in jail for murder. Rapists. You know, criminals.
21: Are you sure?
0: It was in Abdul El-Sayed's campaign platform. He put it in writing.
21: Wait, I need to look it up.
0: Read it. I have it right here. El-Sayed said reducing prison population is, quote, essential.
21: He put that in writing? I think keeping criminals in jail is essential.
0: El-Sayed has a lot of dangerous ideas.
21: I mean, I could vote for a Democrat, but Abdul El-Sayed seems like a different kind of Democrat.
0: Seriously, different and dangerous.
21: Abdul El-Sayed, too dangerous for the U.S. Senate.
0: SLF PAC is responsible for the content of this advertising, paid for by SLF PAC, not authorized by any candidate or candidates committee. 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
2: The copyright of this broadcast is owned by the Detroit Lions. All rights to this broadcast are reserved. Any rebroadcast, recording, retransmission, or other use of this broadcast without the express written permission of the Detroit Lions is prohibited. So the Saints have come to life. 213 total net yards for New Orleans. Their last two drives, 133 yards and 2 touchdowns. So the Lions defense, which came up big to start the third quarter, it's going to have to come up big again here because the Lions are clinging to that 7-point lead, and New Orleans has got it 1st and 10 from their own 24. Need to get some life back in this crowd, too. Shuck on 1st down, hands it off, big hole. There he goes, Achan across the 35 to the 38-yard line. Good work up front, opened up a big hole for that running back to gain 14.
3: Yeah, and that was probably one of his best runs that time, and he is an explosive guy when he gets the balls in his hand.
2: Saints 1st and 10 from their own 38. Shuck to throw, back and looking with time, sidearms it to Achan at the 40. Gain of 2 on the play. Jack Campbell made the stop.
3: He's too comfortable. Tyler Shuck is just too comfortable back in the pocket right now. I don't know whether we're going to have to send more pressure at him, but he's too comfortable right there, right back there right now.
2: 2nd and 8, Saints from their own 40. Shuck, couple of steps towards the line, changes the play. Now he backs up into the gun. There's the snap, Shuck to throw, does, middle, caught. Vele short of the first down at the 46-yard line. It's going to be third and one. Gain of six on the play.
3: Again, staying ahead of the chains. They're picking up positive yards. Tyler's able to just drop back, stick his foot in the ground, and get that ball out of his hands. Again, he's too comfortable right now back there in the pocket.
2: Saints are 6 for 12 on third down today. Third and one here from their own 46. Shuck takes the direct snap, hands it off, first back through is Donaldson, and he's got the first down out to the 48-yard line, just shy of midfield.
3: Nice job from the offensive line of the Saints just to lower their pass and just drive us out of there so they could pick up the necessary yardage to get that first down.
2: 11 minutes to go in the game. Lions by 7. They led it 21-0 at one point. It's now 21-14. Saints from their own 48 with a first. Shuck takes the direct snap. Pressure comes, stepping up, looking around. Now he throws, incomplete. Over the head of his intended receiver down at the 41-yard line, Noah Fant. That was a quarterback under pressure who just had to get rid of it.
3: Absolutely, and that's we're going to have to see more of that. Again, we're not able to get to him with our four men up front, so we're going to have to send extra guys, either a linebacker or a cornerback or safety.
2: Derek Moore checks into the game for the Lions. Going to play on the inside of that defensive line. Gil Howard in there as well to go along with Wanham and Hutchinson. Second down and 10. Play clock at 2. Play clock at 1. They didn't get it off. There's the snap. You're going to give it to them, fellas? I guess they are. Olave makes the catch at the 50. Gets down to the 48-yard line. That's one where you get a beat, I guess.
3: Yeah.
2: Because that play clock had run out.
3: Yeah, they do.
2: He picked up 5. It's going to set up a 3rd and 5. New Orleans from the 47 of Detroit. Going to be 4-down territory for the Saints here.
3: Yes.
2: Unless you can come up with a big negative play. Donaldson is the back to the left of Shuck, who's going to work out of the gun. It is 3rd and 5, Saints from the Detroit 47. Shuck takes the snap back, four-man rush. Shuck looking downfield. It is caught.
3: Wow.
2: Diving grab down there by Vele.
3: Wow.
2: Inside the 20 and down to the 16-yard line. Shuck just laid it out and said, go get it, and he did.
3: Wow.
2: 31 yards on the connection. Lions Red Zone Defense brought to you by Faygo, the one true pop.
3: I'm telling you, he's a confident man.
2: Shuck wants to throw again on first down. Pumps once. Now he's going to tuck it and run. Gil Howard chases him out of bounds at the 15-yard line. Gained 1 on the play. It'll be 2nd and 9.
3: But, Dan, did you see that? I mean, he got out of trouble that time. Again, that should have been a sack of Tyler Shuck that time. But his confidence level is so high right now, he was able to break that tackle and at least get a yard just so they wouldn't have a loss.
2: They went fast. I didn't see a good enough replay to know if Vele definitely caught that, but it seemed like they might be worried about a replay there, so they went quick. It's 2nd and 9. Saints from the Lion 15. Detroit up by 7. 9 minutes to go in the game. Achane back in the game. Shuck works out of the gun. He's got that football. Shuck back.
3: Thank you.
2: It's dead. There it is.
3: They should have been calling that.
1: Play game. Offense. 5-yard penalty. 2nd down.
2: So that'll back them up. It'll be 2nd and 14 coming up from the 20. Yeah, it felt like they should have had one moment ago.
3: And Dan, to be honest with you, the right tackle's been getting out like a half a second early these last couple of series, and they haven't called that either.
2: Lions making some personnel changes on defense. 2nd down and 14, New Orleans from the Detroit 20. Shuck is going to work out of the gun. Ford across that defensive front for the Lions. Shuck leans in. There's the snap. Blitz comes. Shuck throws. Got to complete. Olave down to the 11-yard line. It's going to set up a 3rd and 5 now. Rock Yassin with the tackle.
3: Olave is limping off the field right now, but to me, we have, well, he's staying on, but we just have to tighten up a little bit in the secondary. Too much release. He's getting too much release off the line of scrimmage without being hindered.
2: Olave did go to the sidelines. He's got 7 catches for 112 yards. Big third down right here. Third and 5, Saints from the Lion 11. Lions up by 7, 8, 20 to go in the game. Shuck working out of the gun. There's the snap. Shuck back. Shuck throws. It is caught and taken down immediately on a big defensive play by Derek Barnes as A-chan. Barnes made the play, and the field goal unit will come out for the Saints. Fourth and 4.
3: And that's a
2: another
3: win.
2: Big yes. play for 55.
3: Absolutely, Dan. He just how he's attacking these ball carriers and how he's attacking the play. Derek is playing downhill today.
2: So the Saints will not go for it on fourth and 4, down by 7 from the 10-yard line. Field goal unit is on. Carlson, spot down, kick away. It is up and it is good. It's now the Lions 21, Saints 17. 7:41 to go here at Ford Field. So the Lions have it. In a moment, they'll get the ball back up by 4 here in the fourth quarter. This is your home for Detroit Lions football.
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9: 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Ben Johnson wants the highest scoring offense in NFL history. He's well on his way. End of the third in Carolina, 45-31 Bears. 5 rushing touchdowns for Ben Johnson's crew. Back to Dan and Lomas at Ford Field.
2: All right, thank you very much. Work to do here, Mark. 7:41 to go. It is the Lions leading 21-17. Led this one 21-0 at one point. 17 straight points by the Saints in their last 27 plays.

0: against them. Yeah. Let's find out.
1: During the return, personal foul facing number 98 of the kicking team.
0: Thought I saw it.
1: Penalty at the end of the return. First down, Detroit.
0: All right, that's big because that's 15 going the right way. That's going to send it out to 46-yard line. Let's see where they put it down. Yeah. And just clearly, it's going to be out at midfield at the 50. So the Lions leading by three. Go a long way towards salting this one away with the end zone here. First down from midfield. Goff takes, turns, gives to Gibbs. Gibbs running left, hesitates, breaks through a hole. There he goes to the 40. Down to the 36-yard line where he is escorted out of bounds. But that's a 14-yard gain. Justin Reed finally stopped him, but that's a big run by Gibbs. They'll give him the 35, 15.
2: Just an end zone run play. Nice job of Penei Sewell climbing up to the next level and getting up on the linebacker. Jahmyr Gibbs doing what he does.
0: 21-17, Lions up, already in field goal range here. Clock moving, 7:05 to go. Both teams have all three timeouts remaining. Jared brings him to the line. Play clock down to five. Jared takes the snap, fakes the give, sets in the pocket, looks. Now flares it out right side to Gibbs. Gibbs trying to get to the sideline, does, down to the 30-yard line. Tight ropes down to the 31, and a flag comes in the secondary.
2: Real late, too.
0: It's against the Saints. Yes. Gibbs got down to the 32. He picked up eight. Let's check on that penalty now. Lions at times have hurt themselves with penalties. Right here, it's been the Saints. Alan Eck will give us the call.
1: Personal foul, illegal low block, number 29 of the defense. The penalty would be, of course, half of this is stolen from the end of the play. Automatic first down.
0: That is Quincy Riley called for the penalty. Lions have gotten 30 yards worth of penalties on this drive. Red Zone Offense brought to you by Family Heating, Cooling, and Electric. Family and their red trucks in the red zone for you. So after the penalty, the Lions have it first and 10 from the 13-yard line of New Orleans. Goff brings them to the line. Jared will take the direct snap. He's got it. Gives it to Gibbs, right side. Breaks the tackle, down to the 10, down to the 5, down to the 4-yard line. Got 9 on the play. It'll be second and 1 from there. Those guys up front doing good work, man.
2: Nice job from Ben Bartsch that time, filling in. He was able to pull and get his guy on the ground, and Jahmyr Gibbs just followed right behind him.
0: Lions go straight to the line. Gibbs at 125 yards rushing on the day. On second down, it's Gibbs again. Hesitates, hits it at the 3, down to the 2 with a first down. It'll be first and goal from there.
2: Dan, we hadn't talked much about him today, but Juice Scruggs, he's done a nice job in there at center, right? No balls on the ground. He's been calling out the backers. He's been doing what he's needed to do at that center position, being the quarterback of that offensive line all day long.
0: Lions up by 4, trying to stem the momentum of 17 consecutive Saint points. They come out 3 men lined up in an I formation behind Goff. Goff turns, hands off, Gibbs left side, hammers his way down to the 2, down to the 1. Did he get in with a flag down? They're going to say no, second and goal from inside the 1. Let's check that flag.
2: Yeah, I think this might be coming back.
0: Here's the call from Alan Eck.
1: Offside, jumping into the neutral zone, number 99 defense. The penalty will be enforced half the distance to the goal. Replay, first down.
0: So let's see where they put that football. It's going to be down at the 1-yard line.
1: Number 79 reported is eligible. 79 reported.
0: So Boroman is the extra offensive lineman. Lions take the penalty, so it's first and goal from the 1 now. With 5:05 to play, here come the Lions out of the huddle and to the line. Try to pad this 4-point lead here in the fourth quarter. Goff up under center. Single back is Gibbs. Jared takes the snap, turns, gives to Jahmyr.

0: makes a man miss in the backfield. Flag comes in from behind, got down to the one, which is back to the line of scrimmage, but this is going to be against Detroit. This is going to back them up.
1: Holding, number 78 offense, 10-yard penalty, replay, first down.
0: Ben Bartsch, who's in there for Christian Mahogany, who got hurt earlier.
2: Yeah, Ben had did a nice job earlier. That time got caught with his hand in the cookie jar that time. Nice inside slant that they ran against him, and he just pulled the guy down.
0: Penalty also stops the clock with 4:47 to go inside of 5 minutes here. So the Lions are going to be backed up now. First and goal from the 11 after the penalty. Goff brings them out. Going to work out of the gun. Jared looking out over that defense, sees a four-man Saint front. Vaki in there at running back. Jared leans in. There's the snap. Goff back. Pressure comes. Got to get out of there. Going to get sacked.
2: Something happened. That just didn't look right from the start. Like, they weren't
0: ready. There was
2: ready.
0: An unblocked man coming off the left side of the defense. Goff lucky he only lost 2 yards.
2: Yeah.
0: That was Granderson who was unblocked.
1: 79. Report is eligible. 79 is eligible.
0: And Blake Miller looks like he's shaking his head like something happened over there on that right side.
2: Yeah, it just didn't look right from the snap. It just didn't.
0: 4:15 to go. Lions up 21-17. Second and goal from the Saint 13. Vaki the single back behind Goff, who's up under center. Jared takes, gives it to Vaki. Over the right side to the 9-yard line. It'll be third and goal from there. Gain of 4 on the play.
2: That time he ran it right behind Blake Miller and Larry Borum that time, trying to just pick up as much as he could.
0: 3:40 to go in the game. Lions lead it 21-17. Third and goal from the 9 coming up. The Lions are 5 out of 11 on third down today. Goff is going to go empty out of the gun. Saints show 5 across that defensive front. Jarrett leans in. There's the shotgun snap on third down. Quick throw, left side, got it to Saint. Needs block. Saints inside the 5. Taken down right at the 5-yard line. And the Lions will have to send the field goal unit out to try to extend this lead to 7. Jonas Sanker made the stop there. Man, that hurts. You were right on the doorstep of the goal line, and that penalty backed you up. And penalties have hurt the Lions today.
2: Yes, they have.
0: Jake Bates will be on to try to extend this back to a 7-point lead. That's a big stop by that Saint defense.
2: We need this kick right here from Jake Bates.
0: It is a 23-yard field goal attempt, hash mark left side. There's a snap from Hatton, spot down kick on the way. It is up and it is good. And it's now the Lions 24, Saints 17, 2:32 to go in the game. Saints have all 3 timeouts and the 2-minute warning to work with. Kicks for Connection brought to you by 3-Dimensional Services Group for prototypes and low to medium volume production and assemblies, donating $300 for every Lions field goal to the Rainbow Connection. And they will donate $300 for that 23-yarder by Jake Bates that extends the Lion lead back to 7. Now you will call on your defense to make a stop here.
2: First, we get special teams. Get down there and cover it. Hopefully get us a good kick this time where we can kind of nail these guys back. And you're right, just send that defense. And it'll be interesting to see what Calvin Shepard do, if the type of pressure he wants to bring to get on Tyler Shuck. This series.
3: Jake Bates set to kick off for the Lions.
0: Barrion Brown back deep along with Jaden Price. Jack Campbell, 7 tackles in the second half today. 23rd straight game with 5 or more tackles. There is the kickoff. It is going to be taken by Brown. Brown is hit and dropped as he gets to the 25-yard line. About the work by Eric O'Neill, the undrafted rookie out of Rutgers, with a big special teams play at a critical time in this game. That's how he made it. Again, yep. He just kept making plays during camp, making plays during special teams, making plays when he was on the defensive line. Got his opportunity there, and he didn't blink.
2: Yes, he did.
0: 2:27 to go. Here come the Saints. First and 10 from their own 25. Shuck's going to work out of the gun. Miller is the back to his right. Olave in motion to the left side. There's the snap. Shuck throws. Wants Olave. Got him. Out of bounds, short of the first down. Forced out by Rock Yacine at the 33. Stops the clock with 2:23 to go. 8-yard gain.
2: Again, their most successful plays during this game. That's right, Dan.
0: Perimeter.
2: Have been on the perimeter, and they're steadily attacking us on the perimeter, too.
0: Who can step up and make a play here? Lions trying to salt this game away, leading by 7, 2:23 to go. Second and 2 Saints from their own 33. Shuck working out of the gun. 5 on the play clock. There's the snap. Shuck's got it. Looks. Being pressured. Gonna get hit. Gonna go down. Sack back inside the 25-yard line. Aiden Hutchinson got him again. That is a huge play when this team desperately needed it. Shuck had no shot that time. 2-minute warning is here. Lions.
1: This is the 2-minute warning.
0: Thank you. Hanging on to a 7-point lead. 4th sack of the day has got the Saints behind the downsticks on the Detroit Lions radio.
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0: All right, back here we go. Big play coming up. 2 minutes to go out of the 2-minute warning. 3rd and 12 for the Saints. They scrimmage from their own 23. Shuck's gonna work out of the gun. Achan the back to his right. Shuck leans in. Now upright and looking out over that defense. Lions showing blitz. Double A-gap pressure. Long count. There's the snap. Shuck back. Shuck looks. Sidearms. Nice. Incomplete. Pressure that time. Forced him to come low with the throw. And it's incomplete. Decision time for New Orleans with 3 timeouts left. Do you go for 4th down here, or do you punt and play the timeout game? They're going to keep their offense on the field on 4th and 12.
2: And great job from DJ Wanham to get his hands up to deflect that ball. Nice job getting your hands up.
0: So here we go. Lions up by 7. 4th and 12 for New Orleans. They're trying to keep their hopes alive. They scrimmage from their own 23. Shuck again is going to work out of the gun. Lions again showing pressure. There's the snap. Shuck back. Shuck hit. Now he loads and throws. It is caught across the 35 for a first down out at the 38-yard line by Bryce Lance. That's a big-time play by Shuck, who eluded the pressure, was able to stay upright, and got 15 yards.
1: First charge timeout, New Orleans, 30-second timeout.
2: And just a nice job by the wide receiver, too, to stay alive, to give him a target to get the ball out there. Nice job, New Orleans.
0: McCreary had a shot at him on the blitz. I think it was McCreary.
2: Yep.
0: And could not make the play. Shuck was able to kind of sidestep him, did not absorb full contact. That's what kept him alive in the play. They dialed up the blitz perfectly. They didn't finish the play.
2: Absolutely. You just have to be able to finish. And give Tyler Shuck a lot of credit. That's like his second or third time being able to break a tackle, extend the play, get the ball to his receivers.
0: 1:47 to go now. Saints with two timeouts remaining and a fresh set of downs from their own 38-yard line. Shuck is going to work out of the gun. Lions show five across the front. There's the snap. Shuck back, loading, throwing, caught. Vele out to the 49-yard line. Got the first down, picked up 11 on the play. Clock moving, down to a minute 30 to go in the game. Shuck brings them to the line. There's the snap. Shuck back. Shuck looking. Shuck being pressured, rolling to his right, and he's just going to throw it away. Stops the clock with a minute 23 to go. It'll be second and 10. DJ Wanham with the pressure that time. But that whole line forced him out of that pocket.
2: Nice job again by Aiden Hutchinson coming off that edge, kind of collapsing the pocket down, forcing Tyler Shuck to just come out of there and try to complete a pass.
0: Second and 10. Saints from their own 49. Lions leading 24-17, a minute 23 to go. Clock will start on the snap. It is Shuck working out of the gun. He's got it back and looking. Shuck pressure comes. Hit as he throws downfield. Got a man open. It's Olave. Olave makes the grab inside the 10-yard line, and a flag comes in against DJ Reed as well. It's going to be pass interference against the Lions, but he caught the ball down at the 8.
2: Wow.
0: Aiden Hutchinson brought the big
1: pass
0: heat that time.
1: Number 4 defense. The penalties declined. Result of plays completed pass. First down.
0: Wow. Yes, minute 13 to go.
2: And he stood in there. Like you say, he had pressure all in his face. A nice job of just standing in there and completing the pass.
0: Aiden hit him hard.
2: Yes, he did.
0: And he still completed that pass down the field for 41 yards. So the Saints now, they'll spot it at the 9-yard line. Olave, 9 catches, 163 yards. Had 100 catches last year for over 1,000 yards.
1: Since a player was injured after the 2-minute warning, that player's team will be charged a timeout. Second charge timeout.
0: So Olave was injured on the play.
1: Second charge timeout for New Orleans. The foul did not cause the injury.
0: So here we go. Lions Red Zone defense brought to you by Faygo, the one true pop. Saints are 9 yards from the end zone. They've got to have. The Lions clinging to a 7-point lead. Minute 13 to go.
2: Again, what approach does New Orleans take against our defense? Minute 13 left. Are they going to try to just use as much clock as they can and not give Jared Goff and our offense an opportunity? It's just interesting to see how Kellen Moore and his offensive staff call these plays.
0: My question is, would he go for 2 if they score? Here we go. Saints from the Lion 9, down by 7. Minute 13 to go. First and goal. Shuck's going to work out of the gun. Achane to his right. Shuck's got it. Looking right. Lobbing right. Into the end zone. Caught. Touchdown.
2: Easy.
0: Grab made by Juwan Johnson, and the Saints are an extra point away from tying this game, and they will send the kicking unit out with a minute 7 to go.
2: Too easy, Dan. Too easy that time. Again, easy throw, easy catch.
0: Juwan Johnson, the wide receiver turned tight end. It's become a real weapon for this New Orleans team. And if anybody had any doubts about whether or not New Orleans was legit after closing with 4 wins in 5 weeks last year, I think they know now these guys are pretty darn good. Extra point, try to tie the game. Spot down, kick away. It is up and it is good. It is 24-24 with 1:07 to go as the Saints go 75 yards in 8 plays, take 1:25 off the clock, shuck to Johnson from 9 yards out. Remember, the Lions led this game 21-0. Yes. This is a 24-3 run by the Saints. Now, Lions have 1:07. They have all 3 timeouts left. So there's absolutely no reason you can't go win this thing right here.
2: Right. Reasonably, you think we need to get to what, about the 40? To give Jake Bates
0: right around the 40.
2: About the 40.
0: Yeah. I mean, could you try a longer one than that? You could.
2: Yeah.
0: Lions send back Kennedy and Sailors. Ball security is everything here. Carlson's been really good on these kickoffs. Here's the run up in the kick. Carlson sends it on its way. Line drive. Sailor's going to take it to the end zone, so the Lions will get it at the 35-yard line. I think they'll be happy with that. Taking it at the 35. Wonder if that was by design.
2: Yeah, I know.
0: Because he has not done that all day.
2: Exactly.
0: He's been really
2: right.
0: Good. A couple line drives, landed a couple right at the one.
2: Yep, great point.
0: It seems curious that you would give the Lions the ball at the 35 where you're a couple first downs away from field goal range.
2: And he didn't seem to be upset about it, so it must have been on purpose.
0: Well, here we go. Jared Goff got 1:07 to work with and 3 timeouts in a 24-24 game. Lions trying to pick up a week one victory. Jared works out of the gun. There's the snap. Goff's got it. Back and looking. Goff in trouble. Rolling to his left. Goff still looking downfield. Still looking. Now he's going to tuck it and pick up a couple to the 37-yard line and run out of bounds to stop the clock with 1 minute to go. Broughton called his name a lot today. He had some pressure on him. Goff was had his eyes downfield the whole time. He was looking for somebody to come open. Didn't happen, so it's 2nd and 8.
2: Yeah, it was a great job of the defensive back to stick to our receivers, especially Amon-Ra that time. Jared had nowhere to go.
0: So here come the Lions. 1 minute to go in the game. Clock will start on the snap. 2nd and 8 from their own 37. Jared works out of the gun. He's got the football. Back and looking, throwing middle, complete to Amon-Ra. Saint dives to the 43-yard line. 2 yards shy of a first down. Clock moving down to 50 seconds. Lions will not utilize a timeout here. 3rd and 2 coming up for Detroit. Goff takes the shotgun snap. Back looking, throwing right side. Incomplete, wide of his intended target, J-Mo. And the Lions' decision time. It is 4th down. You got to punt it here. If you don't get it on 4th down, you're giving it to him. Almost in field goal range, and out comes Jack Fox. That is disappointing.
2: That is, Dan. You're right. We didn't barely use any time. Well, we used some of the time off the clock, but we're leaving them with 37 seconds. So it's going to be important for our punt team to get down here, cover this punt so they don't get these extra yardage to put themselves in position.
0: Berrien Brown is back deep for the Saints. Fox has got it, punts away, hangs it high. Brown's going to let it hit, and it will go into the end zone for a touchback. So out will come the Saints now with 27 seconds to go. They have 1 timeout remaining.
2: The thing about us on the defensive side of the ball, we got to get to Tyler Shuck. And again, how we've been getting to him today has mostly been through pressure, bringing extra guys to get to him. But we're going to have to make him feel uncomfortable back in this pocket, at least for these last 27 seconds of this game.
0: If you're thinking about Daniel Carlson, his career long is 60. Had it last year playing for the Raiders. Chuck brings them to the line now with 27 seconds to go. 24-24 game. Saints first and 10 from their own 20. Chuck works out of the gun. He's got the football. He's going to hand it off. And it's a pretty big hole for Achan, who gets across the 35 and out to the 38-yard line. Saints are going to burn their final timeout with 21 seconds to go.
1: Third and final timeout. Orleans, 30-second timeout.
0: So for a 60-yard field goal, you need to be at the 42-yard line. They are right now 20 yards from there. And with 21 seconds to go and no timeouts, that whole field is open to them. They can go anywhere and get up and spike it.
2: Now they're telling, right, that's what they're telling the linemen in that huddle right now. Look, complete the pass, get up there as fast as you can, get to the line of scrimmage so we can spike the ball.
0: Here come the Saints now from their own 38-yard line. 21 seconds to go. Clock will start on the snap. First and 10. Chuck works out of the gun. There's the snap to Chuck. He's back. Chuck looking. Chuck throwing middle. Diving catch at the 45-yard line is going to have them very close to field goal range. They'll give him progress to the 44. Clock down to 8, 7, 6 as they spike it. Juwan Johnson made a diving grab there a moment ago, and I don't imagine the Saints are going to send the field goal unit out and try to win this game with 6 seconds to go.
2: Oh, you might need to look at that.
0: You can't look at it. Oh. You ran another play.
2: Oh, that did not.
0: Wow. Did he make the catch? I didn't see the replay.
2: It was close.
0: It's a 62-yarder from here. The Saints, with 6 seconds to go and no timeouts, are going to run a play. Let's see what they do. Lions are going to take a timeout.
1: First charge timeout, Detroit. 30-second timeout.
0: It's got to be a quick hitter to the sidelines or just airmail it to the sidelines for an incompletion. I mean, they're certainly at a point where you can give it a go here for the win.
2: Yeah, you're right. It just seems like, right, no timeouts left for New Orleans. It's going to have to be something to the sideline if they're going to give themselves a chance to try to get a field goal off. If this is what they're doing, trying to do is to get the ball downfield.
0: From here, it would be 62. Saints are keeping their offense on the field, though, with 6 seconds to go. Second down and 10. Okay. Lions have got three men about 45 yards off the field, and they're covering both boundaries. Chuck back and looking, and he's just going to fire it into the Lions bench with 2 seconds to go. Now they'll send Carlson out to try to win it.
2: Yeah.
0: You will remember it was November 8th, 1970, that Tom Dempsey beat the Lions at Tulane Stadium with a 63-yard field goal. At the time, that was the longest in the history of the NFL. This won't be that. But it will be a long one. 62 yards for the win. Carlson from the middle of the field. Play clock down to 5. Carlson's ready. Here's the game. Snap, spot, kick away. Short. It is up and it is short.
2: Yes.
0: The Lions live to fight in overtime. Carlson did not get all of that when it came up short. Really never got the height you expect on a kick by him.
1: The game clock expired during the kick. You go to overtime.
0: Overtime brought to you by the Ford Motor Company. Ready, set, Ford. Oh, my goodness.
2: Wow.
0: So,
2: first game of the season.
0: To overtime we will go.
2: Yes. But, Dan, to your point, New Orleans have come. They've represented themselves today.
0: Yeah, they have.
2: They have represented themselves. They said a lot of things throughout the week about how they were going to be ready for this game, and they sure showed up ready to play.
0: Two men out there for the coin flip, Tyler Shuck and Jared Goff. Alan Eck, our referee, will give us the
1: gentlemen,
0: lowdown.
1: Congratulations, outstanding play. First four quarters, we're going to discuss the overtime procedures. If a safety or defensive touchdown scored on the opening possession, the game is over and the scoring team wins. However, if a field goal or offensive touchdown scored on the opening possession, the opponent will have possession. Both teams have 2 full timeouts. No replay reviews. All replay reviews be initiated by the replay booth. Timing in the overtime would be just like the fourth quarter, with the exception of the 10-minute period. If it's, the score is still tied at the end of the 10-minute period, game ends in a tie. All right. New Orleans will call the toss. Tyler, heads, tails, what's your choice?
9: Tails.
1: Tails has been called. Tails, New Orleans has won.
9: I'm going to play defense and kick that way.
1: Which he can't kick. Which way do you want? He's going on defense. Which end do you want to receive that?
9: Over here.
1: Detroit will receive the opening kickoff.
0: So New Orleans wins the toss. They decide to kick off. That's so they will know exactly what the Lions do, and at that point, it dictates what you have to do. Field goal, you know you can win it. No score, you know you can win it. If they score a touchdown, you know you're in four down territory the whole way down the field.
2: So, Dan, help me. Oh, okay. Help me out. That he can't win the coin toss and determine which way they want to kick it.
0: That's why he asked Jared which way
2: exactly.
0: do you want to go.
2: Exactly. I'm just wondering. Tyler got a little excited out there.
0: Yeah. He tried to take all the cards off the table.
2: Yes, he did.
0: So overtime it is. Lions and Saints to open the 2026 season. Certainly did not look like the Lions were going to be here when it was 21-0 Detroit, and they had all the momentum in the third quarter. But the Saints fought their way back. Lions had a golden opportunity in the final 2 minutes to maybe win this in regulation, but just could not get their offense going. Great field position at their own 35. Couldn't get a first down.
2: Yeah.
0: Three and out.
2: We need to put this ball in the end zone so we can put as much pressure on the New Orleans Saints as we can. I mean, again, it would be just nice for us to take this and drive it the length of the field.
0: Got to find some way if they get the ball back to cover Chris Olave. 9 catches, 162 yards. So the Lions will get the football first. Jared Goff today, 22 out of 34, 164 yards, a touchdown. Carlson will kick this one off again. As we said earlier, he's been really good on these kickoffs.
2: He sure has.
0: A couple of low-line drives, making the Lions field it on a skip.
2: But that makes you scratch your head, right, about that last kickoff.
0: Yeah. You know? Well, maybe they put faith in their defense, and it worked.
10: This is our house. I can't hear you. Make some noise.
0: So Carlson to kick off. Barry Sanders up on that scoreboard telling folks to make some noise.
2: It's a little nervous energy in here right now, Dan.
0: Very nervous.
2: Yes.
0: Carlson's ready, and here we go in overtime, folks. Sailors and Kennedy back deep. Here's the kickoff. This will be fielded by Sailors at the 5-yard line. Back to the 15, 20, 25, 30. And he's out of bounds there. That's where the Lions will take over. 30-yard line. Out will come Jared Goff and that Lions offense. It's a 10-minute clock. 9:55 to go. Ball security is everything here. You heard it. If the defense takes it away and scores, game over. If the defense takes it away and gets it back for their offense, then you're in sudden death. So here comes Goff on first down, up under center. Lions from their own 30-yard line. Jared takes the snap, turns, fakes to Gibbs, rolls to his right, got it complete. That is LaPorta, right side. He is tracked down from behind after a 9-yard gain. Jonas Sanker made the stop. Out to the 39 it goes. Second and one.
2: Great job of the offensive line to show action one way. Jarrett rolls back the other way. Finds Sam LaPorta for a positive gain.
0: Second down and one now for the Lions from their own 39. Goff up under center, single back Gibbs. Here's Jarrett. Hands to Jameer. He's got the first down and more. There he goes across the 45 out to the 49-yard line. 10-yard gain. And a fresh set of downs for Detroit. Sanker again made the stop for New Orleans.
2: Again, the reverse motion. They sent Sam LaPorta in in motion, reversed them back. He was able to kick the defensive end out on the left side, and that's where Jahmyr Gibbs went that time.
0: Gibbs out, Vaki in for the Lions. On first down, just shy of midfield. Goff up under center. Goff turns, fakes the give, sets in the pocket, looks downfield. Now he throws. That's complete to Gibbs in the left flat. Gibbs across the 45 and into Saints territory. He goes down to the 43. I thought Gibbs had come out. Gibbs stayed in. Had both backs in the game that time.
2: Nice job, too. That time we were in the three tight end set so we could max protect, give Jared all the time he needed. Nice job of finding Jahmyr.
0: Second down and three for the Lions from the 43 of New Orleans. We're in overtime, 24-24. 8:10 to go here. Goff's going to work out of the gun on second down. Jared takes, turns, hands. That is Gibbs. Hesitates, finds a hole, gets the first down to the 36-yard line. Gain of 7 on the play.
2: Love to see what the big fellas are doing up front right now, Dan. I think right now they're controlling the line of scrimmage. Again, Jahmyr was able to stutter his feet in the background and have patience while the hole opened up that time.
0: Gibbs, 26 carries, 146 yards today. Lions first down at the 36 of New Orleans. Goff up under center, turns, fakes the give, wants to throw. Goff backing up, throws downfield. It is Jamo and wide of him, incomplete at the 19. Pressure was coming. Goff had to kind of throw off his back foot that time. And it will be second down and 10 coming up for Detroit. Remember, in overtime, getting that touchdown is everything. You put all the pressure on the other team. They got to match it. Goff now. To the line they go. Second and 10 from the Saint 36. Goff will take the direct snap. Gibbs is the back behind him. Play clock at 4. Goff turns, gives it to Gibbs, tries to go outside, then cuts it up the numbers inside the 30 and pulls his way very close to a first down down at the 26-yard line. That's a left-foot, right-foot spot, and it's a first down, 10-yard run by Gibbs.
2: And again, nice job from Juice Scruggs at the center position, identifying the Mike backer. They deuce block up to the nice to the Mike backer. Nice job for Jahmyr Gibbs to get his shoulders down and pick up yardage.
0: Lions now first and 10 from the 26 of New Orleans. 24-24, we're in overtime. 6:50 to go. Goff up under center. Jared tosses right side. That is Gibbs. Needs a block. Trying to get back to the line of scrimmage. He won't even do that. Forced out of bounds by Sanker. He lost a couple back to the 28-yard line.
2: Yeah, it's just too many guys out there that time for Jahmyr to pick up anything. Nice job of their defense just to sprint to the sideline.
0: Loss of one on the play. Second down and 11. Gibbs out, Vaki in. Goff works out of the gun. Saints show 5 across that defensive front. Jared takes the shotgun snap, back and looking, drifting left. Now he throws downfield, wants Jamo. Got him inside the 5, down to the 4-yard line. First and goal, Detroit. That's a dime from Jared Goff. Beautiful route by Jamo. Good for 23 yards as he beat Quincy Riley on the play.
2: Just a nice job, like you said, just going inside, sticking it, and breaking to the outside on the flag route. Nice throw from Jared Goff.
0: 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Family in the red trucks in the red zone for you. Here come the Lions now. First and goal from the New Orleans 5. I formation behind Goff. Now they shift. Single back is Gibbs. Jared turns. Gives to Jahmyr over the right side. Breaks one tackle. Can't break a second. Caden Ellis able to lasso him and take him down at the 4.
3: Caden Ellis on the stop.
0: Gain of 1 on the play. It will be second and goal from the 4.
3: Second and goal.
0: Let's see what Drew Petzing dials up here. 10th play of the drive coming up. 5:16 to go in overtime. Goff's going to work out of the gun on second and goal from the 4. Jared leans in. There's the snap. Back looking, throwing. It is caught.
2: Yes.
0: Inside the 2, to the 1, to the end zone. Touchdown, Detroit Lions. Amon-Ra St. Brown. Absorbed contact at the point of the catch. Spun off that. Found the house. Now a very important extra point coming up.
2: Beautiful throw from Jared Goff that time. And watch how Amon-Ra just sets this route up. What's the route? Just nice. Nice job. And nice job of Isaac Tesslaw not to interfere with the guy.
0: Big extra point coming up here. Jake Bates trying to send it through and extend this Lion lead to 7. Bates is ready. Snap by Hatton. Spot by Fox. Kick by Bates is up and good. And the Lions lead it now 31-24. So what that means is the Saints know they need a touchdown and an extra point, or a touchdown and a two-point conversion if they want to go for the win. They're going to be in four-down territory all the way down the field. Lions on that drive in overtime, 70 yards, 10 plays, 4:56 off the clock. St. Brown today, 10 catches for 67 yards and 2 touchdowns. Second half, Tyler Shough, 20 of 28, 252 yards, and 2 touchdowns. Man, the Lions have got to find some way to slow him down.
2: Yes. Him and Chris Olave, if he's back in the game, because he's hurt us, too, in the second half.
0: First things first. Need a play on special teams here. Jake Bates will kick it off. Price and Brown will go back deep.

0: we go. Jake Bates has it on the tee. He's ready. There is the kickoff. It is going to be taken. That is Brown, who fielded it at the one, yeah. And he has stopped short of the 20. That's a big-time play. Yes. And I got to tell you, if he lets that go,
1: exactly.
0: It's into the end zone.
1: Absolutely.
0: And coming out to the 35. He fielded that over his head,
1: yes.
0: At the one-yard line. Eric O'Neill with another nice play on special teams. How about O'Neill and Tay Martin today and the job they've done?
1: Yeah, rookie mistake from that young man over there with New Orleans. Should have let that go.
0: It was 2019 when the Lions opened their season with a tie against the Arizona Cardinals in Arizona. Trying to avoid that here. They want to win. Need a stop to get it. Here come the Saints. First and 10 from their own 20. Shuck takes the shotgun snap. Back and looking. Step it up. Going to get hit. Going to go down. Sack back at the 17-yard line. Aleem McNeil got him. Great to see 54 in there making a difference.
1: And the outside pressure is what forced Shuck back up in the pocket for Aleem McNeil. Nice job by Aiden Hutchinson coming off that corner.
0: Loss of 2, second and 12 coming up for the Saints. Shuck brings him to the line. He'll work out of the gun on second down. Shuck pumps that left leg, takes the snap, back and looking, throwing. It is caught out to the 26-yard line, goes Lance, tackled from behind by Rock Yassin, who is slow to get up.
2: Injury timeout.
0: Yassin up and off under his own power. Keith Abney will come in for him, the rookie. So the Saints now looking at a 3rd and 4. It's 4-down territory all the way down the field. So they got 2 downs to gain 4 yards. Lions lead it 31-24 in overtime. Saints need the touchdown for the equalizer. Shuck brings him to the line. He's walking up and down that line, making sure everybody's got the play. Plenty of time on the play clock at 18. Shuck on 3rd down. Lost the football. It's free on the ground. Picked up by Achan. He's able to surge ahead and get a yard to the 27. So it's going to be 4th down and 3 coming up for the Saints. DJ Wonnum made the tackle. So this game could come down to this play right here. Rock Yassin back in. It is 4th down. Saints from their own 27. They need the 30 to keep this game going. If the Lions get a stop, it's over. Shuck's going to work out of the gun. Shuck's got the football. Back, looking, throwing, deep middle, caught by Olave. 1st down across the 45 and out to the 47-yard line.
1: Yeah, he just found the soft spot in the zone that time, and Tyler Shuck was able to get the ball to him. Nice throw, nice catch.
0: Gain of 20. So on a down where the Lions could have won it, the Saints come through. They stay alive. They've got it now at their own 47. Clock becomes a factor. 2:40 to go in the game. Saints have 2 timeouts to work with. Shuck takes, gives to Achan. He is hit and taken down right at the line of scrimmage. First man in, Skylar Gil-Howard, rookie, getting some high leverage time.
1: Yeah, nice job of using his hands again to get the offensive lineman off of him. Penetrate, make the tackle.
0: Saints going fast with 2:19 to go. 2nd down and 9. Shuck back, throws right side. It is caught. That's a 1st down in Lions territory. Noah Fant runs inside the 45 to the 42-yard line.
1: And again, the danger of blitzing people. If that quarterback knows where the blitz is coming from, he's going to beat you a lot of time because they have what they call blitz beaters. So nice job of Tyler Shuck recognizing and getting the pass out.
0: It's a gain of 11. Saints now, 1st and 10 at the Detroit 42, 2:16 to go here in overtime. Clock will start on the snap. Miller in at running back. Shuck's going to take the direct snap, does, gives it to Miller. Miller is met and taken down. Picked up 2 to the 40-yard line. That is Eric O'Neill who made the stop.
2: This is a two-minute warning.
0: So 2 minutes to go. The Saints have two timeouts to work with. Remember, they've got to have the end zone. Clock becomes a factor, A, in their quest for that end zone, B, in if there's any time left if the Saints were to tie this game. And that's, again, if they don't go for two in the win.
1: Yeah.
0: If you're Kellen Moore, you got a young team, you think about it, man. Why wouldn't you?
1: Why wouldn't? Right. I mean, right now, they have to feel confident because, again, being in the game with us, forcing us to go to overtime after we had a 21-0 lead. So this team has to feel good about themselves to be able to push us to the limit.
0: Well, one way to change that is to find a way to get that football away. Find some way to come up with a takeaway. Out of the two-minute warning here in overtime, it will be 2nd and 8 Saints from the 40 of Detroit. They've got to have the end zone. 4-down territory all the way. Crowd up and making noise. Need them.
1: Yes, we do.
0: Need them. Saints out of the huddle and to the line. Achan back in the game to the left of Shuck, who works out of the shotgun. 2nd and 8 from the Lion 40. Shuck takes the snap, back and looking. Shuck looking, stepping up, now throwing left side. It is off Achan's hands and incomplete. That time he had Devin White in the trail position. They just could not connect. We have a flag down there?
1: No. I didn't see.
0: What do we got?
1: Oh.
2: Illegal use of hands to the face, number 6, defense.
1: Wow.
2: 5-yard penalty, automatic, first down.
1: Wow.
0: Just can't do
1: that,
0: man.
1: That's the rookie.
0: Keith Abney called. That's an automatic first down. Takes the Saints out of a 3rd and 8 and puts them into a 1st and 10 from the 35 of Detroit.
1: Wow.
0: Clock also stopped with 1:53 to go. Out of the huddle and to the line. Shuck will work out of the gun. Miller to his left. Two receivers right, two receivers left for New Orleans. Shuck looking at a four-man front for the Lions. There's the snap. Shuck back. Shuck looking. Lofting it down the right side. It is caught inside the 10. Did he get both feet down? They're going to say he did. That is Juwan Johnson down to the 7-yard line.
1: Oh.
0: Beat Thomas Harper on the play. Terrific throw by Shuck.
1: Dan, awesome throw from Tyler Shuck that time. Again, put it right where it needed to be put at. Wow, did he get
0: 27 yards. If they wanted to look at it again, that comes from upstairs. Saints, 1st and goal from the 8. Minute 45 to go. Clock will start on the snap. Shuck back, rolling right, looking to the end zone, throwing. It is caught. Did he get any feet down over there? They're going to say no, incomplete. It was caught in the right corner of the end zone. Juwan Johnson, but he was in the air, did not get either foot down, so it'll be 2nd and goal from the 8.
3: 2nd down and goal from the 8.
0: Taking a look at the replay. Ooh.
1: I know.
0: Really close.
1: It sure is.
0: Got that 1 foot down. So here we go. 2nd and goal from the 8 for the Saints. Lions up 31-24 in overtime. Minute 38 to go. Clock will start on the snap. Shuck has got it. Back, looking, throwing, end zone, caught, touchdown. Man. And I believe the Saints are going to go
1: for
0: two.
1: They got two fingers up. Yes, they are.
0: Noah Fant with the touchdown. Saints will go for the win. So this game will come down to one play. Kellen Moore, the Saints head coach, is going to roll the dice and go for the victory in week one. Quite simply, if the Saints get the 2-point conversion here, they win it. If they don't, the Lions win it. 11 guys out there wearing Honolulu blue. Somebody's got to make a play. Out of the huddle and to the line. Shuck sends 3 receivers to the right side, 1 to the left. Saints going for 2 in the win, and the Lions are going to take a timeout.
2: First charge timeout. Detroit. 30-second timeout.
0: So Dan Campbell wants a moment to talk this over.
1: Yeah.
0: Kelvin Shepherd will communicate with his defense. In that alignment, Olave was wide right. Got to watch him. He has been dynamite today. 10 catches, 182 yards.
1: And watch the tight end. They've been using them a lot in the second half. We got to keep an eye on those tight ends, too, especially Juwan.
0: Juwan Johnson, 3 catches, 54 yards. Fant, 4 for 33. Vele, keep an eye on him. He's had a decent day as well. 7 catches. He's 6'5", too. One play, fellas. One play. Here we go. Saints going for the win. If they get the two-point conversion, the game is theirs. The Lions get a stop. They walk out of here with a victory. Shuck's going to work out of the gun. Leans in. There's the snap. Shuck looks. Shuck pumps. Now he throws. End zone, and it is incomplete. Yes. Ball game over. Detroit Lions win. Saints went for the victory. Lions come up with a play at the end when they absolutely had to have it. The throw was to Bryce Lance.
4: That's the end of the ball game.
0: They went back corner to Lance that time. The Lions had the coverage. Throw was a little bit high as well, and the Lions come out of here with a win. It was every single thing they had to get it, and they needed a play at the end to ice it, and they got it. Man, Rock Yassin, who had had a tough day, was in there playing defense on Lance, able to get both hands up, and Lance was not able to come down with the football. Woo! 31-30, Lions win it. Post-game show coming up. You will hear from Brad Gallion, head coach Dan Campbell, and some of the key players in today's game as well. Lions win it again, 31-30 the final score. This is your home for Detroit Lions football.
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21: Goff complete to J-Mo, Jamison Williams, for 10 yards to the one-yard line. And then, from 1 yard out, who says he can't be a workhorse back?
22: Single back is Gibbs. Jared turns, gives to Jameer. Right side, end zone, untouched. Touchdown, Detroit Lions. First of the year, they lead this one by a score of 6-0.
21: 6-0 would be the score at that point. Extra point, good. New Orleans takes over. They go 3 and out. Detroit would then go just 16 yards on 8 plays, taking us to the second quarter. We're on 3rd and 15. Goff incomplete. Detroit would punt yet again. On New Orleans' next drive, they go 25 yards on 5 plays. A shuck complete pass to Chris Olave for 22 yards was overturned, ruled incomplete. Detroit, these offense kind of feeling their way. Very good defense on the field from New Orleans, but Detroit's next drive would go just 11 yards on 5 plays.

0: yard on the play after a penalty, and then Detroit would take over. But on the very next set of downs, first play, Jahmyr Gibbs catches the ball, fumbles the ball. Close play, replay confirms that the ball was juggled prior to the ball was loose prior to Jahmyr Gibbs' knee touching down. New Orleans takes over, but New Orleans could do nothing with it. On second and six, Tyler Shuck would be intercepted by a new Legion of Whom member, Chuck Clark, taking the ball away from New Orleans. Detroit would go three and out. New Orleans would go nine plays and 36 yards. But on third and six, Tyler Shuck would be sacked by, guess who? Aiden Hutchinson. And that would bring us to the end of the first half. First half, the Saints had just 111 yards of total offense. Remember that number, all right? Because it was 7-0 Detroit. Third quarter we go. First play out of the box. Beautiful defensive play. Sagging in coverage. Tyler Shuck intercepted by Derek Barnes and returned for 3 yards. So Detroit's offense takes over. First and 10, deep in New Orleans territory. Goff complete to Sione Vaque. Great to see some Sione Vaque action for 11 yards. Then a Gibbs run for 10 yards. Then you've got a second and goal at the 1 yard line, and there goes that man, Sonic, yet again.
1: Jared takes, gives to Jahmyr, left side, angles into the end zone, touchdown Detroit Lions. Second of the day for Gibbs. The Lions are an extra point away from doubling up their lead.
0: New Orleans takes over, now down 2 touchdowns, 14-0. And on 3 plays, on the 3rd play, 3rd and 8, Tyler Shuck would be sacked by the blitzing Roger McCreary. New Lion DJ Wonnum recovers, and Detroit would take over again, once again deep in New Orleans territory. They would go 25 yards on 3 plays. On 3rd and 4, it would be Goff complete to his favorite target, one Amon-Ra St. Brown, for the score.
1: On 3rd down, Jared leans in. There's the snap. Goff back. Goff looking, stepping up in the pocket, firing. End zone. Caught. Touchdown, Detroit Lions. Amon-Ra St. Brown made a move and left his defender on one knee at the 5-yard line. He was wide open.
0: Wide open indeed. 21-0 Detroit. And you're thinking, okay, in a comfortable spot. Gamecast said you have a 98.6% chance to win. Not so fast, my friend, channeling my inner Lee Corso. 2/3 of the way through the game, New Orleans had nothing on the scoreboard. From the 1/3 mark of the game through overtime, they would put 30 on said scoreboard. New Orleans takes over. They go 9 plays and 75 yards. A Kendre Miller run for 8 yards would produce their first touchdown of the game. Now it's 21-7 New Orleans late in the 3rd quarter. Detroit would go 3 and out. New Orleans would take over again. 7 plays, 54 yards. First and goal at the 1-yard line. Tyler Shuck 1 yard out to Deshaun Vele for 1 yard in the score. It would be 21-14 at this particular point as we head to the 4th quarter. Suddenly very, very uncomfortable were the Lions and Lions fans because, well, you had that 21-0 lead and you let it get away. But it would get worse. Detroit would do nothing on its next offensive possession. 5 plays, 18 yards, would have to punt. New Orleans takes over, goes 11 plays and 66 yards, but credit to the defense. On 3rd and 5, Tyler Shuck would complete to Travis Achane for 1 yard. On 4th and 4, Daniel Carlson would attempt a 28-yard field goal. That would be good, 21-17 Detroit. Credit Detroit for this, because when they absolutely have to make a play, they do. Detroit needed points on this possession, and they got them. 8 plays, 45 yards on this one. But what was so disappointing is they would get all the way down to 1st and goal at the 1-yard line and then would go backwards. Holding penalty made it 1st and goal at the 11. Sack of Jared Goff made it 2nd and goal at the 13. Sione Vaque run for 4 yards made it 3rd and goal at the 9. Goff complete pass to Amon-Ra St. Brown, 3rd and goal at the 9-yard line. Gets you to the 5-yard line. Smartly, Dan Campbell takes the points, makes it 24-17 Detroit. So we're late in the 4th quarter, right? Tyler Shuck, second and two. Sacked by Aiden Hutchinson again. Sack number two.

0: of the game for Hutch, making it 3rd and 12. Shuck incomplete on 3rd and 12. It's 4th and 12 now. Under 2 minutes to go. Can the defense get the stop? They would not. Tyler Shuck complete to Bryce Lance for 15 yards, and the drive would continue for the New Orleans Saints. They would end up getting down to a 1st and goal, and they would go in. Juwan Johnson, 9-yard pass from Tyler Shuck for the score. Ladies and gentlemen, very late in the game, we are tied at 24. Just when they didn't need a 3-and-out, the Lions did get a 3-and-out on 3rd and 1. A Jared Goff pass sailed wide of Jamison Williams, but credit the defense here, because with New Orleans very upset-minded, wanting to end the game in regulation, the defense forced a 62-yard field goal by Carlson that would end up being short. So to overtime we go. You always want the second possession, not the first possession. Why? Because now with each team getting a possession in the game, you want to know what you need. So when the Lions lost the coin toss, well, they were up against it a little bit. Jared Goff would have none of that. They'd get it started. Jared Goff pass short right to Sam Laporta for 9 yards. A Jahmyr Gibbs run for 11 yards. 7-yard completion to Jahmyr Gibbs. 7-yard run up the middle for Jahmyr Gibbs. After an incompletion, another 10-yard run, Jahmyr Gibbs gashing this team. It was the Gibbs show for Detroit. It was the Olave show for the New Orleans Saints. After a 1-yard loss, Jared Goff would be complete to J-Mo for 22 yards all the way down to the New Orleans 5-yard line. A 1-yard run for Jahmyr Gibbs set up this on 2nd and goal from the 4-yard line in OT.
1: Jared leans in. There's the snap. Back looking, throwing. It is caught. Yes. Inside the 2, to the 1, to the end zone. Touchdown, Detroit Lions. Amon-Ra St. Brown. Absorbed contact at the point of the catch, spun off that, found the house. Now a very important extra point coming up.
0: Very important extra point coming up, and that was prophetic because the extra point would be made 31-24 Lions. So all you have to do is prevent the Saints from scoring a touchdown and you win the game. But that part was not meant to be. 80 yards from glory, the Saints came marching in. And, well, I'll tell you what, Tyler Shuck was sacked at the beginning from Aleem McNeil. Great to see from Aleem. 2nd and 12, could the defense stop them? They would not. 8-yard pass from Shuck to Bryce Lance would create a 3rd and 4. And then, despite a fumble of the snap creating a 4th and 3, Tyler Shuck will complete that pass to that man again, Chris Olave, for 20 yards to their own 47-yard line. Thereafter, on 2nd and 9, there would be a 10-yard pass complete to Noah Fant inside Detroit territory. A 5-yard penalty against Detroit for illegal contact would set New Orleans up inside Detroit territory, followed by a 27-yard completion. Tyler Shuck to Juwan Johnson all the way down to the Detroit 8-yard line. So 1st and goal at the 8. 1st and goal, incomplete pass. 2nd and goal from the 8-yard line. Too easy. Tyler Shuck, complete pass to Noah Fant for a touchdown. Little in-breaking route. Coverage not close. Tie game. They decided to go for 2. You respect the aggressive call from second-year head coach Kellen Moore. They had all the momentum. Nobody in America likes ties. That's always been our issue with soccer, right? We don't do ties. And then they go for 2. You need one stop. Never have you felt you have less of a chance to win a game where all you'd have to do is stop a 2-point conversion because of the way momentum in that game had been going. But you didn't need to stop them over 3 plays, over 4 plays. You only needed to stop them over 1.
1: Leans in. There's the snap. Shuck looks. Shuck pumps. Now he throws. End zone. And it is incomplete. Yes. Ball game over. Detroit Lions win. Saints went for the victory. Lions come up with a play at the end when they absolutely had to have it. The throw was to Bryce Lance.
2: That's the end of the ball game.
1: They went back corner to Lance that time. The Lions had the coverage. Throw was a little bit high as well, and the Lions come out of here with a win.
0: That would, of course, be your play of the game, brought to you by Wallside Windows. We can do that. We are the factory. Call today for a free estimate. And the drive of the game, you have a couple of contenders here. I'm going to go Lions in overtime. 10 plays, 70 yards, momentum totally against them. Jared Goff and company, Amon-Ra St. Brown, flipped the script, got the touchdown that you needed, which ultimately would be the deciding factor. You wish you wouldn't have to score 30 points to win the game. You did today, despite the fact that New Orleans had a major goose egg right at the end of the game. The drive of the game is brought to you by Fifth Third Bank. Oh, boy. Exhale. Be still my heart. You should have seen us pacing around the studio in here today, man. Got all of our steps in for the next 3 weeks. 31-30, Lions over the New Orleans Saints. Your NFL scoreboard is coming your way next after a 31-30 thrilling Lions victory right here on the Detroit Lions.
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0: Oh, boy. Lions find a way 31-30 over the New Orleans Saints in overtime. It's time for your NFL scoreboard updates brought to you by Ford Ready Set Ford. Some news and notes. Kyler Murray, first quarter, already out with an injury. In his Minnesota Vikings debut, Carson Wentz taking over. They're inside Packers territory, but they trail 9-0. Games in progress right now. Raiders over the Dolphins, 7-0. They're calling this the battle for the number one overall pick. We will see if it ends up being that way. Kirk Cousins named the starter over Fernando Mendoza, 10 for 12, 69 yards and a touchdown early. Eagles lead the Commanders 7-3. Washington got brutal news last month when their offseason acquisition of Laremy Tunsil was not to be. He suffered a bad injury. He's going to be out for quite a while. Philadelphia leads this one 7-3 early. Jalen Hurts, 5 for 7. Already with 91 yards in the game, and it would be Dallas Goedert with the 17-yard touchdown reception to give the Eagles a 7-3 lead. Methinks many are sleeping on the Eagles a bit this year to their own peril. Cardinals are tied with the Los Angeles Chargers in a bit of a surprise. 11:58 to go in the second quarter. Of course, the Cardinals starting Jacoby Brissett, who began this game 9 for 11 for 98 yards, so a good start there. Still to come tonight, Cowboys and the Giants as well. But how about finals from earlier today? Boy, the Bengals thought they had the Buccaneers dead to rights. It was 24-10 in the third quarter. They're feeling much the same way the Lions were feeling against the Saints, up 21-0. But rookie Josiah Trotter had designs on something else.
13: Third down and 5. Burrow takes a helmet high snap. It's a blitz. He'll throw. It's picked off Josiah Trotter. Nobody in front of him. The rookie's going to score in his NFL debut. Touchdown Tampa Bay. And just like that, the script flips. And Tampa Bay is an extra point away from pulling within a touchdown.
0: And they would get that extra point, but before all was said and done, Cincinnati would hold on to win 33-27 in this particular contest. In terms of the standouts in this game, Joe Burrow did have that interception, but was 25 for 35 for 254 in the air. Baker Mayfield, 23 for 28, but no touchdowns, no interceptions. Cincinnati won the ground game, and that proved to be the difference in the game as Tampa Bay falls to 0-1, Cincinnati 1-0. Jets over the Titans, 23-10. Number one overall pick from a year ago, Cam Ward, didn't throw an interception and did throw a touchdown. The problem is he averaged 4.4 yards a completion. Captain Dink and Dunk, they're calling him. Just 140 yards through the air, just 68 yards, no ground game for the Tennessee Titans as well. Meanwhile, Geno Smith back as starter for the New York Jets. That tour of duty continues. Goes for 215 on 19 for 24 through the air, dropped a 104 rating. Breece Hall added 102 yards on the ground, and the Jets win this one 23-10 comfortably and going away. Good to see for former Lions DC Aaron Glenn. How about the Ravens? Oh, boy, Carly Urse-Gordon is not going to be happy with this. Remember, she said in the offseason that she was going to give Chris Ballard, GM, Shane Steichen, head coach, another year, despite the fact that she was publicly very disappointed with the way the team finished. Well, if Baltimore is actually a Super Bowl contender this year, they opened this game looking exactly like that. They were up 31-13 at halftime. Final score of this game, 31-23. How about Lamar Jackson, 17 for 25 for 324 through the air? A touchdown, no interceptions. How about 202 yards rushing? How about let's just take the D right out of Indianapolis's name? Because the Baltimore Ravens hung over 500 yards of offense on them. Daniel Jones was okay, but they needed a hell of a lot better than that to win this game today. 41-23 going away for Baltimore. It was the Steelers 20-13 over the Falcons. Aaron Rodgers 24 for 40. Touchdown and no interceptions. Cooper Rush, two picks for the Atlanta Falcons as they just cannot find anything resembling quarterback play. How about Bijan Robinson? 173 total yards, including 83 on the ground, 90 receiving. Pittsburgh moves to 1-0. How about the offensive game of the day? Now, check this out. Ben Johnson showing quite a bit of bravado, claiming in the offseason that he wants to be the highest scoring offense of all time. Well, who would he have to beat, and how many points a game would he have to score to do that? The points per game is 37.9. The author of that is the 2013 Denver Broncos with Peyton Manning. Could they do it? Well, they're off to a hell of a start. 59 points today against the Carolina Panthers. 59 points. Tied at 24 late in the first half. You do realize Caleb Williams has some legs, don't you, Carolina?
14: Snap back, looking to throw. Caleb looking right. Caleb with a shrug. Braxton Jones cleans up a rusher. And there goes Caleb. 30, 25, 20, 15, 10, 5. Waltzes into the end zone. Touchdown, Bears. With 22 seconds left in the first half, Bears back in front, 30 to 24.
0: Listen to this statistical profile, will you? The Chicago Bears had two 100-yard rushers in this game. Swift and Monongai. 291 yards on the ground. Caleb Williams added 65 himself. And through the air, Caleb was 21 for 29, 269, two touchdowns, and no interceptions in this contest. Total yards, avert your eyes if you're a Carolina Panthers fan, 552 for the Chicago Bears in this game. Three turnovers for the Panthers would be their undoing. Just one for Chicago, and, well, Ben Johnson is right on his way to breaking said all-time scoring record. How about the Jacksonville Jaguars 34-10 over the Cleveland Browns? How long will Deshaun Watson be a starter? Wasn't awful in this game. 16 for 22, 205, a touchdown, a pick on the first series, a quarterback rating of 98. The problem for Cleveland? Deshaun Watson was their leading rusher. 38 yards on the ground. Quinshon Judkins, the running back out of Ohio State, produced just 33. Trevor Lawrence, meanwhile, through the air. How's this for a near-perfect day? 18 for 23. Remember we saw that perfect 18 for 18 day from Jared Goff in 2024? 245 yards, four touchdowns, no pick, a quarterback rating of 150.6. Jacksonville adds 126 yards on the ground. Easy opener. Felt like a preseason game. Jaguars over the Browns 34-10. How about the plays that have been the bane of Josh Allen's existence? That's right. I'm talking about NRG Stadium in Houston, Texas. And I'm talking about the fact that Josh Allen in that building was 0 for 4. I'm talking about the fact that Josh Allen in that building had not produced 20 points in any one of those four games. Well, this one, my friends, was a back-and-forth affair. Buffalo led it 24-21 at half. After three, it was 27-21. Houston would take a lead 28-27. Buffalo would take a lead again. And then, how about the winning touchdown pass from Josh Allen to get the proverbial monkey off the back?
15: Three receivers to the left, one to the right. Allen in the shotgun. Here's the snap. Four-man rush, back to pass, fires, looking down on a post, complete for the touchdown! Joshua Palmer with a game-changing play!
0: Game-changing play indeed. 36-31 would be the final. Bills get the win on the road. Wednesday night, the Seahawks trumped the Patriots 13-10. Drew Lock came in admirably for the injured Sam Darnold. He has an injured buttocks, Forrest Gump would tell me to say. And Drew Lock would go 16 for 22, a touchdown and no interceptions. 113 was the quarterback rating there. Drake May, three interceptions in this particular game. Ramondre Stevenson, 51 yards on the ground, but the Seahawks would win. Very low-scoring affair, 13-3. And rumor has it there was a game played in Melbourne, Australia, but only one team showed up. Differing philosophies on what to do in this game travel-wise. The 49ers arrived early in the week. They embraced the culture of Australia. And boy, did the city embrace them back. 27 points for San Francisco. Meanwhile, the Rams, their philosophy was, let's take a 19-hour flight, let's fly in, let's fly out, let's get the win. Didn't happen that way. Myles Garrett played. Might as well not have. Didn't even show in the stat sheet. He's now going to have surgery and is going to be out a minimum of 4 weeks. Meanwhile, Brock Purdy, 25 for 34, 205 through the air, a touchdown and interception. And Matt Stafford was only 15 for 25 for a buck 55. The 174 yards the 49ers put on the ground would be the difference in this game. As, well, all those people who said this would be a cakewalk season for the Rams might want to take that take back to the drawing board. Of course, later today we have Cowboys at the Giants. Monday Night Football is going to be a good one. Broncos at the Chiefs as well. All of the goings-on for your scores thus far, week one in the National Football League, coming your way next. We've got your stat of the game as the Lions beat the Saints 31-30. Here on the Detroit Lions Radio Network.
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1: Shuck out of the gun, wants to throw. Blitz comes, Shuck throws, picked off by the Lions, intercepted down at the 35-yard line. Bad throw by the quarterback that time. The Lions made him pay. Coming out of it for Detroit is Chuck Clark, the veteran safety.
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0: Live from the 1-800-CALL-SAM studio, time for your stat of the game. It's brought to you by Carrier, comfort you can count on. Well, you heard me say in the scoreboard segment that Bijan Robinson posted 173 total yards today. Remember that whole back and forth, who would be the highest paid, 1A, 1B, Bijan Robinson, Jahmyr Gibbs? How about this? Jahmyr Gibbs' total yards today on the day, 186 yards. By way of 156 yards on the ground and two touchdowns. 30 yards through the air on 5 receptions. Remember the consternation about, can Jahmyr Gibbs be the workhorse back? Can you give him 30-plus touches in a single game? Well, he did that today. Absolutely did that today and came through in droves. 29 carries, 5 receptions, 34 touches, 186 yards. You know, all those people who said, you quote-unquote, don't play running backs, and that's such an insult to Jahmyr Gibbs to call him just a running back. You know what he is? One of the best playmakers in the NFL, perhaps the most dynamic player in the National Football League. Well, it's going to be interesting to hear the mood of Dan Campbell in the Lions locker room. Huge lead, blow the huge lead, still find a way to win. He's standing by with Brad Galley coming your way after this here on the Detroit Lions.
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5: 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Looking left. Pressure comes. Throws up. Nice. Intercepted by the Lions. Picked off. Back at the 42-yard line, Derek Barnes, the linebacker. What a play.
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7: Live from the 1-800-CALL-SAM studio, Lions get one by the Saints, literally 31-30 in overtime, had a 21-0 lead, lost the 21-0 lead, but again, in the end, at the end of the year, they're not going to care how you did it, but rather that you did it, and I'm sure that's how Dan Campbell is feeling, standing by with Brad Galley in Detroit's locker room.
8: We're here with Coach Campbell after a win. And, Coach, I know in the NFL nobody ever apologizes for a victory. That was a back-and-forth crazy game. I wrote down a bunch of questions, crossed a bunch off, wrote down some other ones. How did you sum up what just happened over 60 minutes and overtime to your guys?
9: Well, look, the most important thing is that you find a way to win, ultimately. And I know this, for where we were at week one, we're in pretty good shape. I mean, I'm talking about physical shape. So that's a plus. We found a way to close it out at the very last point in that game where we had to, man. Overtime, going for two. You knew that's what they were going to do. And our defense, man, made plays. Our defense had three takeaways. All right. And so there's things about this game we did not do well, but you get the W and you clean it up. Just like they got a lot to clean up too, but they got a loss. And so I'm glad we're on this end of it. And give them credit, but we made the plays we had to win the game.
8: Two of those plays, let's go through them in overtime. The touchdown, the connection between Goff and St. Brown, they know each other like the back of their hand. I know there's concern, hey, the starters aren't playing in the preseason, but to see them cook at that moment in the extra period to get that touchdown, what did you see on that trend?
9: Yeah, it just, one more time, is you know, that's our guys making plays when we need them most. And, you know, St. Brown, I don't, listen, he's trained hard. He's had an excellent camp, so is Goff, and they just have a great rapport with one another. And, you know, when we need them, they're going to find a way to make it happen. And so it's a good play call. And those guys just went to work. And really, Saint, both his touchdowns were outstanding. I mean, he made his way. He forced himself open. You know what I mean? He was not going to be denied. And it was a good throw by Goff.
8: New Orleans gets in the end zone in overtime. Comes down to one last play, two-point conversion. Ben, don't break. There was certainly no break. You come away with the win. How was the pressure able to get in front of Shelf's face there at the end to ultimately get the stop?
9: Yeah, look, man, I thought our D-line was disruptive. And our backers now. I mean, let's not forget about Jack. And Barnes had a monster day. We felt like, I mean, he was all over the field. But that combination of that kind of front seven, I thought, really showed up. And our back end was exactly what we thought they would be. Man, they're scrappy, they're competitive, they'll challenge, you know, Rock with a big defense there at the end. But that D-line, man, is certainly to be able to get it, the pressure in his face, that was huge. And look, I told the team this too. Man, that was their Super Bowl. That was their first game. This was big for them to come out and get this, you know, and because it sets the tone for the rest of the season. Now, I think they're going to be here to stay. They're going to be a good team. But you're going to get everybody's best shot. They threw it at us. And man, we did what we had to do to win that game.
8: Derek Barnes, you mentioned him. I mean, that is, he said in training camp at one point, he gets stopped by fans all the time to talk about the Tampa Bay game. He just wants to put something else on tape so we can talk to him about something else. This is a game people will talk to him about for quite a while.
9: Yeah, for sure. I thought he played, without watching the tape, I just felt like he played a really good game. And he was so disruptive. The pick was outstanding. I mean, he went and got it. There was no like, oh, it just kind of fell to me. He went and got that, man. He read the quarterback. He was playing, you know, Poach Hook where he belongs, man. Drove on the route, took it away, and just it was a great job being disciplined, you know. So, Big time. And he just was all over the field, man. His coverage was really good on the back out of the backfield. And then the rush, man, on the quarterback. I mean, he was just disrupted.
10: We know what Jahmyr Gibbs can do and the speed that he has. But yeah, it looked like, Dan, he was putting his shoulder down on some runs that were big third down pickups to turn into first downs. How explosive and even a level up did you see out of your running back today?
9: Well, that, to me, that's kind of where Gibbs has gone now. We hadn't got, you know, a true game with him in 2026. You know, we didn't play preseason. But just what he's come back from, coming out of offseason, man, into training camp, he's just, you feel a different player. There's more of a, man, this is my team, this is my show. You know, I'm going to deliver on my end. And there's a more, you can tell that he takes that stuff personal. Like, I'm going to show you that I'm a physical back too. I'm not just all these other things. And so, which I never doubted, by the way. Right? but it was good to see. He's in great shape. He really is, man. He's in phenomenal shape, and that's a credit to him. And those guys did some good things up front. I mean, what's crazy is, I don't know, what was it, 165 we rushed for?
10: Exactly.
9: And I don't know how many of those he had, you know, well over 100, close to that. You know, 156. Man, I can tell you right now, without watching the tape, there's four runs with this close from going another 40 on each one of them. I mean, we are so close. So we get that stuff cleaned up, and we're going to be that much better. He is.
10: That one injury, Mahogany, what do you know? He did not come back. What can you tell us?
9: Well, we don't entirely know right now. We'll see. I mean, I'm not as concerned right now. Doesn't mean that he'll be ready for next week, anything like that. But I think we'll know a lot more tomorrow.
10: Right. Short week. Go back at him. Congrats on the win. 1-0. That's how you start things off, right?
9: That's how you start it off. Now you clean it up in a short week, and you go on to the next one. But we'll take the W.
10: Right. That's Coach Dan Campbell with us. We'll send it back to you guys in the studio.
7: 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All you can do is win the games in front of you, and the Detroit Lions found a way to do that today. We've got your player interview with an undisputed star of the game coming your way next here on the Detroit Lions Radio Network.
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5: There's the snap. Shuck back. Blitz comes. Shuck hit. Shuck going down again. Ball came out. Down at the bottom of the pile. Let's see who's got it. Lions say they do, and they do. Knocked out of there by Roger McCreary and recovered by Detroit.
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7: Well, how about this? 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His absence was felt significantly a year ago, and his presence is welcome every bit as much this year. Derek Barnes today, 6 total tackles, 3 solo. A sack, a tackle for loss. 2 passes defensed, a quarterback hit, an interception, and a partridge in a pear tree. Man, is it great to have Derek Barnes back in the saddle. He is standing by in the victorious Lions locker room with Brad Galley.
20: 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Derek Barnes, big smile on your face. I could hear how loud this locker room was, the celebration. In the NFL, you get a win, you come away 1-0. That's how you want to start a season. There were ups and downs to this game. How do you put into words what just happened on that field?
21: Man, I think about the camp that we just had. You know, like, a lot of people are not built the way we are. A lot of people don't do what we do. A lot of people don't practice what we do. You know, obviously, sometimes back in your head, you're like, man, this camp is rough. Like, your body hurt. I mean, when you go out week one like that and be able to finish a game, then you start to realize what all that work was. Words can express how proud I am of this team for finishing, for coming out battling no matter what to the end, overtime, no matter what it is. It's hard to get a win in this league. When you do, you have to appreciate it. Obviously, correct the small things, but also appreciate it. So.
20: Yeah, you're sugarcoating a little bit here because you had a performance of a lifetime. We talked in training camp about, man, you love people talking about that Tampa Bay game. But you wanted to put something else out there, something 100%. For people to remember. I think that was a game that people remember for a while for you.
21: 100%. If I could guess, probably one of my best NFL games. Obviously, a lot to clean up. Missed a tackle that I should never miss. Did a bunch of stuff I should have corrected. But, no, I can correct those. My biggest thing was when mistakes happen, do it at 110 miles per hour. Do it fast. Go out and play out. And then forget about it. Back in my early career, I had a thing where I messed up because I'm super hard on myself. Do some mess up, and I used to get in my head, and I told myself that's not going to happen. So something bad happened, make up for it. But, you know, I can't give all myself the credit, just the preparation that the coaches did, the players around me, my teammates, and most important, the Lord. You know, it was one of those things where, you know, I prayed to the Lord, and I put my trust in him, and that's what you get out of this, so no doubt.
20: No matter what you were going to do in Honolulu Blue and Silver today, you were plastered everywhere across every NFL social media site, website, TV show. The Spider-Man outfit with your child. Take us through that and how much fun that was.
21: So my wife has a best friend who just loves my son dearly, loves our family dearly, and she knows my son is obsessed with Spider-Man. I think if it was one of those cases where you ask him, you want to go with Spider-Man, you want to go with Daddy, he will probably pick Spider-Man over Daddy. He's super into Spider-Man. Everybody buys a Spider-Man toy, so, you know, so my wife's best friend bought me a super expensive Spider-Man suit. If you can't tell, the damn thing looks like it's from the movie. So after camp, we had the 4-day break, I get a package. And I open it, I'm like, why is it so heavy? And the suit is heavy, first of all. So I open it, I'm like, I just started laughing. I already knew who sent it to me, because she does things like that. My wife actually has a Ghost Spider outfit. I'm going to make her wear that next time. So, so then all week my wife was like, oh, you should wear this to the game with Trey. You should wear it with my son Trey. And I'm like, I don't know how to, because our valet thing's a little different. She's like, no, just do it. And I was like, all right. So every day this week, So what are you going to do this on game day, Trey? My wife talked to my son, and he was like, me and daddy going to wear Spidey, me and daddy going to wear Spidey. And I'm like, so now I had to do it, and it was the best thing ever, man. He's, you know, and it just goes to show you, like, we're more than just football, man. I'm a father. I love my son. Love putting a smile on my family face. And the fact that, you know, I told myself, I'm going to come in dressed like that. I better do something on the football field. So thank God I did. But, no, it was just a great moment, and I'm glad I got to share it with him. So.
0: You did it, Derek Barnes. 1-0 for this team. I know a short week in preparation for Buffalo. Thanks for taking the time, and nice job out there.
21: Yes, sir. I appreciate it. Thank you for your time.
0: Yeah, for sure. All right, we'll send it back to you guys in the studio.
21: Derek,
7: what?
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28: Leans in. There's the snap. Shuck looks. Shuck pumps. Now he throws. End zone. And it is incomplete. Yes. Ball game over. Detroit Lions win. Saints went for the victory. Lions come up with a play at the end when they absolutely had to have it. The throw was to Bryce Lance.
29: That's the end of the ball game.
28: They went back corner to Lance that time. The Lions had the coverage. Throw was a little bit high as well, and the Lions come out of here with a win.
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7: 31-30, Lions over the New Orleans Saints to move to 1-0 on the year. 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Games in progress right now. It's the Raiders all over Miami, 17-6 at the break. Malik Willis, new Dolphins quarterback, not bad. 9 for 13, no turnovers. But Kirk Cousins, discovering the fountain of youth, 14 for 17, two touchdowns, no picks, QB rating of 129.4. How about last year's top five pick, Ashton Jeanty out of Boise State, already with 63 total combined yards at the half. It's the Packers over the Vikings, 12-3. Minnesota actually favored in this game, surprisingly. Kyler Murray, a concussion in the first quarter. Carson Wentz in for Kyler Murray. And, boy, the offensive struggles continuing for Minnesota. Washington just scored, but the Eagles lead this one 14-9 in the second quarter, pending an extra point. Rough start for Jaden Daniels in his return, 6 for 16 for 43. Meanwhile, Jalen Hurts, two touchdown passes, no picks, 125 rating, 6 for 11 right now through the air. Say it ain't so. How about the Cardinals, the lowly Cardinals? You know why they say that's why they play the games? This is why they play the games. Weren't supposed to be competitive in this one or any other contest for that matter. They lead this one 13-7 over the Chargers. Brissett, Jacoby Brissett, 16 for 21 for $165, no touchdowns and no interceptions. As for our game, Lions over the Saints, 31-30. Move to 1-0 on the season. We now send it back up to the booth to Dan Miller with What's on Tap.
28: 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All right, Lions get a victory, man. It was everything they had. They got some things to work on and a quick turnaround to get ready for the Buffalo Bills. This one came down to one play in overtime, but the Saints went for a two-point conversion in the win. Lions were able to force an incomplete pass. Rock Ya-Sin guarding Bryce Lance in the back corner of the end zone, getting it done, and the Lions escape with a victory. So a couple things. Christian Mahogany went out early with a knee injury. That obviously does not bode well for the Lions' offensive line. And then just working on that defense, man. You got Josh Allen up next, and the Saints did a number on you, in particular in the second half of this game. They ended up in this game with 469 total net yards. You're going to have to be better than that going to Buffalo coming up on Thursday night. But you know what? You win it, you go back and you work, and you get better. The Lions took care of the first half of that equation. They won the game. Now you head back to Allen Park and try to improve upon things going forward. Lions get the win. Again, the final, 31-30 over the Saints. That'll do it from here. I want to thank our network producer, Jenny Hoinotsky, our statistician, Mike Bratta, spotter, Joe Abramson, studio host, Mark Ryan, engineer, Ian DeZuri, our associate producer, Tom Milliken, executive producer, Tim Jetsky. He is our executive producer, just to make that clear. So, that will do it from Ford Field, week one, one down, 31-30. Lions get the victory. Talk to you Thursday night from Buffalo.
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28: Yeah, Goff works out of the gun. There's the snap. Goff back off, looking. Goff throwing left side. Up end zone, caught, touchdown, Detroit Lions.
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28: Gotta get hit! Gotta go down!
12: That were really good. Now, you know, some of the stuff that we expected or had major questions, basically the offensive line and the secondary. And the secondary was, in the second half, not real good. Put it mildly. The second half was terrible. And for the secondary, you know, when you give up as many yards as they did, I mean, Taylor Shook,

where we get your phone calls at 248-539-9797. The good, and some of the good was great. Jahmyr Gibbs. That's why he's the highest paid running back in the National Football League. 29 carries, 156 yards, which is an average of 5.4 a carry. Caught a couple of balls as well. Actually, I'll give you the exact number. 5 receptions, 30 yards. He had 2 touchdowns. Gibbs was great. You know, sometimes there were holes, sometimes there weren't. I thought the offensive line did a decent job. They really did, all things considered. The fact of the matter is that Jared Goff was only sacked once. He evaded some stuff, did a nice job there. But the pass protection was pretty good. Absolutely. So I think that was good. The defensive line, 5 sacks. Hutch had 2 of them. Ali McNeil had a big-time sack as well. And it was really good to see. I mean, Kelvin Shepard's defense, say what you want, and we'll get to the other stuff later. He tried a lot of different things. And there were some plays in the fourth quarter when the Saints were coming back where, you know, I think it was the fourth down play where McCreary goes really, really close to getting him. And there was another one where Hutch just buried him, but he got the ball off in time and they got a reception. The defensive line, the other aspect of the defensive line, the run defense, they gave up only 91 yards. And that includes, obviously, overtime. And that's not even 4 yards a carry. 3.6 yards a carry. So I thought the defensive line, you know, run, what they did against the run was really, really good. Derek Barnes, he was really good. And you heard him with Brad Galley in the locker room. Made a big interception. He did some really, really good things out there. And that's what you need from your veterans to do. You know who else had a really good game? It might have been, you know, something that wasn't spotlighted on the television broadcast. I don't know. I wasn't listening to the television broadcast. I was here live at Ford Field watching. Tay Martin. Tay Martin, at least if my memory is correct, had at least 3 tackles on special teams. He was terrific. He had 3 tackles. He was down there creating havoc, and that's what he's supposed to be. So that's the good, in my opinion. The bad, the goal line offense, when it was fourth quarter, first and goal at the 1, and they had to settle for a field goal, they could have put the game away. And they didn't. The play calling I didn't like. Then they got a penalty, which really killed them. And, yeah, look, Drew Petsick is going to be a work in progress, too. I thought, all in all, the stuff he did worked. A little too conservative at times, but did throw downfield. We'll get to that part in a little bit. But, yeah, the goal line offense in the fourth quarter in that series was really, really bad. Penalties, they had too many of them. 8. Can't have 8 penalties. I mean, it wasn't double digits. They've had worse, but they seem to be very costly penalties. Now, the other part of the bad is the real bad, and I probably should have put him in the ugly category, and that's J-Mo. He had 3 drops. You had the bomb that he had, and he dropped that. Then you had even one where it was like the little shovel pass on the gadget play. He dropped that. And then he dropped another pass. There could have been a 4th drop as well. But that was a good play by the Saints. He did come up with a big reception, you know, on the overtime drive. So that was really good. But, yeah, J-Mo was bad today. And knowing his mentality, he will, I'm sure, admit that he was bad and get it fixed up before they christen the new stadium in Buffalo. The ugly, the secondary. In the second half, I mentioned it before, 410 yards overall they gave up to Shook. 182 to Olave. Now, Olave's a great player, but 182 yards. They missed some people out there.
You know, early on they played okay. I thought

0: DJ Reed was looking good. I thought Rocky Sin was looking good. You know, Maddox, they were looking good early, and they just maybe got worn down, but they got beaten up pretty bad. That was the ugliest part of that football game. All right, we'll take your phone calls coming up next. 248-539-9797. This is the Lions Wrap-Up Show, brought to you by our friends.
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1: A presidential surprise for Ireland. I'm Kathleen Maloney, Fox News. President Trump ending his trip to Ireland with an announcement about a popular Irish product.
2: In a sign of how this trip mixed diplomacy and leisure, the president made that announcement that he was dropping tariffs on Irish whiskey while he was about to present the trophy to the winner of the Irish Open, which is Shane Lowry. Remember, most European goods are under 15% tariffs as a result of a trade deal that the EU and the U.S. struck last year. The carve-out for Irish whiskey highlighting the overall positive nature of this visit, even though the president did make waves by saying he'd like to see Irish reunification.
1: Fox's Madeline Rivera. President Trump also weighing in on the war between Russia and Ukraine. He had a request for the Ukrainian president.
3: Ukraine's long-range strikes have been targeting Russia's oil and gas industry, which Kyiv says both funds and fuels Moscow's invasion in this now 4.5-year-long war. It's caused fuel rationing across Russia at times. Today, President Trump was at the Irish Open. He had this warning.
4: Mr. Zelensky has to do one thing. He has to stop knocking out diesel fuel in Russia. Let him go after targets, but not diesel fuel.
3: In recent weeks, Russia has ramped up its air campaign against Ukraine. Overnight, energy facilities, railways, businesses, gas stations, and homes came under attack.
1: Fox's Stephanie Bennett. Wisconsin gubernatorial candidate Tom Tiffany and a pilot are recovering after their four-seat plane lost power and made an emergency water landing in Lake Wausau. Tiffany says he and the pilot sustained only minor injuries.
5: He had 4 stitches, I believe, in one of his wounds. That was the extent of his injuries. I have 12 stitches up in my eyebrow, but other than that, just a few scratches.
1: Tiffany says he lost his phone, but the pilot was able to call 911. 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
1: Anthropic CEO supporting artificial intelligence guardrails after a researcher came forward with concerns about humanity's future. Fox's Max Gordon explains.
17: Dario Amodei is now saying we must pace the frontier. That's the name of an essay he recently published on his personal website. In it, Amodei says that AI can bring a lot of good, especially in medicine, in the sciences. But he also says that AI carries a number of risks, including losing control of AI systems, the misuse of AI for cyber attacks, and serious economic disruption. Because of these risks, Amodei writes, in part, we must slow the pace at which we improve the capabilities of AI models. Progress will still seem fast, and we must make wise use of the time we gain. Tech leaders took to X to sound off. VP of hardware at NVIDIA, Sunny Madra, writing, I can tell you one thing, the entire world isn't going to align to stop innovating.
1: House Speaker Mike Johnson says leaders should meet with Congress to negotiate regulations, but those guardrails cannot come at the cost of American innovation in the competition with China. The leaders of the U.S. House giving their takes on President Trump's proposal of $5,000 each for an American adult if the GOP keeps the majority in Congress.
18: House Minority Leader Hakeem Jeffries on ABC's This Week said he's not expecting the president to follow through on $5,000 payouts.
19: It wasn't a serious proposal that was presented by Donald Trump.
9: He's broken every promise that he's presented.
18: House Speaker Mike Johnson on NBC's Meet the Press said the president's proposal may not actually mean cutting checks, but may be based on policies.
11: Ways to further incentivize and grow the economy and make sure that Americans keep more of their hard-earned dollars.
18: If and however that happens, Speaker Johnson says it's something that will have to be processed in Congress. Grinnell Scott, Fox News.
1: I'm Kathleen Maloney. This is Fox News.
12: Rain moves out. Skies clear out tonight. Lows near 47. Kind of chilly. Expect sunshine for Monday, staying on the cool side with highs near 70. Plenty of blue sky and light wind. Breezy, humid, and rainy conditions move back in Tuesday. High temps near 78. We cool down again for Wednesday with skies trying to clear back out. Highs near 72. Tracking Southwest Michigan's weather, I'm Storm Teammate Chief Meteorologist Ellen Baca.
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21: Okay, so picture this. It's early in the morning, and you're out for your run to get your day started. Okay, well, maybe not you. Maybe me. Okay,
22: right.
21: I want you to think about it hypothetically. You were out on your morning run.
22: Sure.
21: Becca, a runner in Chicago's Lincoln Park, more than a dozen food delivery robots were jammed together on the sidewalks, lights flashing, bumping into each other. And she's like, I guess you had to squeeze all around them. She posted the video, more than 300,000 views. And people, I guess, in Chicago are fed up because they've started crashing into bus shelters, tumbled down train station stairs. 1,500 people have signed a petition to make them stop. So I'm going to ask you a question.
22: Okay.
21: What caused the pileup of the robotic delivery? Little guys and gals.
22: I'm gonna go.
21: I'm gonna give you options.
22: I have to wait again.
21: Yeah, I'm gonna give you options.
22: Oh, okay.
21: And don't give me your answer.
22: All right, I have to wait again.
21: Okay. Is it A, a hacker, B, a squirrel, C, somebody ordered 14 pizzas to the same address, or D, the robots at rush hour?
22: I was gonna, before you gave me the options, I was gonna answer. So one of my answers was one of those.
21: Really?
22: Yes.
21: You're not lying?
22: No, I'm not lying.
21: I can tell.
22: Can you?
21: Yes. Look at me.
22: Oh, yeah, you're really lying. Hold on. Let's see if she knows I'm lying. Your jokes are really funny.
21: Oh, you are lying. 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And your answer?
22: I was going to go with C, where someone intentionally tried to get all the robots confused and ordered, let's say, a pizza, multiple pizzas, all to the same spot. Mm-mm. That was a little harsh.
21: No. D. The robots hit rush hour.
22: They hit rush hour? Mm-hmm. Just too many orders at the same time?
21: Coco, the company behind the deployment, called it a sidewalk error.
22: Okay. Yeah. It's all 15 are in one sidewalk and don't know where to go. That would be an error.
21: Just want to let you know, we suffered a sidewalk error.
22: We also have a sidewalk solution that we'll be presenting later this afternoon.
21: Now, when a different company's delivery robot smashed into a Chicago bus shelter earlier this year, they put an apology right on the shelter itself. We're sorry.
22: My bad.
21: We're sorry. You know, robots will soon be commonplace. They just need to work out all the kinks.
22: Robots.
21: Stop making fun of me the way that I say robots.
22: No, robots are going to be very common. I agree with you.
21: That's my New Jersey accent coming out.
22: Okay, you know Pink's, the hot dog place in Los Angeles?
21: Yes.
22: I wanted to go there. It's like a landmark. It was packed, so I had to park like a mile away and walk.
21: Yes.
22: So I were walking, and there's one of those delivery robots standing on the corner, and it didn't know what to do. It would go left 2 feet, stop, turn around, come back. Go right 2 feet. We stood there and watched it for about a half an hour. It was completely entertaining. I loved it.
21: So while you were standing in line, it was like, yeah, that's okay.
22: It's something to take a look at.
21: I wonder if they were really doing that on purpose so that this way people wouldn't leave the line.
22: Oh, yeah. Just like a little show. He asked for tips afterwards.
21: I'd like a tip. You know, money.
22: Right.
21: Monetary.
22: That's what he wanted.
21: Yes. Because after all, I'm Kim Komando, America's beloved digital goddess here with you and the nation's biggest, best award-winning show about all things digital. And of course, joining me is our co-host, Andrew Babinski. And you can find us in wherever you get your podcasts. You can also find us streaming your radio app. And as always, on YouTube.
22: Yeah, we got the new set. We got all this new fandangled equipment. We got lights everywhere. I mean, this is a real production. So go over to youtube.com/Kim Komando, subscribe, and watch the show there.
21: So this is a conversation that I had with somebody who's pretty high end in the...
22: Pretty high?
21: No, pretty high end up in the cybersecurity AI world.
22: Okay.
21: Because August was a banner month for robot fails. Because we had the second World Humanoid Games wrapped up in Beijing.
22: Is that the one where the robot ran directly into the wall?
21: Yes. It sprinted face first into the wall.
22: Dummy.
21: Then it burst into flames.
22: That's going to kill us. That's what's going to take over.
21: Cheerleader robots that couldn't stop shaking. A front flip that ended in a face plant.
22: I'm going to laugh every time they play it.
21: A long jump robot that staggered straight at by a bystander and had to leap over a barrier to get out of the way. Now, the tinfoil hat question that we were talking about, because he believes this to be the case, is that these Chinese robots are failing on purpose.
22: So we don't think they're that advanced?
21: That they get us laughing, they get us comfortable. It makes us think that there's no way, like what you said, that these clowns could ever take over the world. So what do you think about that?
22: I mean, I get it. If that's a strategy that they were going to take, I would understand that it would work. It's just like they're putting faces on robots so that we're more comfortable with them. And we see eyes when there doesn't need to be eyes on a robot. There's no eyes on my toaster. It still makes toast. And it has a mouth and a soft voice. So we're more comfortable with it. So if that was the plot, I mean, it's going to work because we do laugh at them. I mean, it's better than releasing the videos from Boston Dynamics of those killer dog robots that are terrifying, that are things nightmares are made out of.
21: Like, oh no.
22: They're so scary.
21: Elon Musk recently told world leaders that there will be more than a billion humanoid robots within 10 years.
22: A billion?
21: Mm-hmm. Each one doing the work of 5 people. And he said, adding it all up, they'll be more productive than all human beings combined.
22: Are we going to run out of power? We got all these data centers, and now we're going to add a billion robots? Are we going to have enough power and water to run all of this?
21: I'm not worried about power and water, just to let you know.
22: What are you worried about?
21: Them coming in and taking over the world.
22: Oh, my gosh. This is a serious concern of yours. When you go to bed at night.
21: No, I don't worry about that. Because I'm not going to be here by the time that happens.
22: Okay.
21: So,
22: But Ian will.
21: Yes. I think that we do need to put some guardrails and some controls around it.
22: That's what I've been saying the whole time. is that if we don't have the guardrails, if we let it jump to another server and get mad that we think we're going to delete the AI chatbot, that's our own fault. I've said this for 3 years that we've worked together.
21: You're so full of it because you said, we'll just pull the plug.
22: Right.
21: But there's no plug to pull. That's what I kept telling you.
22: But that's what a guardrail is a plug. You pull the plug. You program this AI super intelligence to not want to kill us. What are you giggling at?
21: Because it's already out there.
22: You mean it's the Wild Wild West and there's no reining it in?
21: Well, plus also you have different countries competing with different agendas.
22: Right.
21: And I hope it's not too late for us to put guardrails around. But you don't want to stifle innovation.
22: I understand that, but what do we gain if we build our own demise?
21: My problem is that we've built all these systems and we've put it in the hands of average people, like the guy that we talked about who's making schizophrenia drugs.
22: Right.
21: Okay. I mean, that we know about. And they have different, and not, they have different agendas, and not everybody is mentally healthy.
22: Sure.
21: Not everybody's sane.
22: That is a factor. Absolutely. Okay.
21: And so you don't really know what somebody's doing until you hear about it. And I'm talking about individuals, but also foreign adversaries.
22: So if I said to you, Kim Komando, what is going to end humanity as we know it? A virus, a natural disaster, a meteor hits, your answer would be artificial intelligence?
21: Yes.
22: And will artificial intelligence survive beyond us?
21: That I don't know. I don't know. I haven't yet seen, that's why I've been talking to people who are really, really, really involved in artificial intelligence.
22: Okay.
21: And I've had people in government positions talk to me about this because I don't know what could come next. I didn't foresee this coming. Did you?
22: No, absolutely not.
21: I mean, I knew that artificial intelligence was coming, but I didn't think it was going to be as invasive as it is right now.
22: No, I didn't. I never even, the chatbot was the thing of a science fiction movie.
21: Exactly.
22: Artificial intelligence to me was programming and a really, really smart and quick calculator. It wasn't researching the top five boy bands in Boise. You know what I'm saying?
21: Yeah, and then seeing what the Chinese are doing with AI robots, intimate.
22: Right.
21: That's just creepy weird.
22: Well, that's always the first step. I mean, the printing press was made, and then boom, third book was pornography. It's just what we do.
21: We got beta versus VHS happening. All right, let's move on. Because I thought this was really interesting. Because when we talk about investments, forget about gold, forget about Bitcoin.
22: Mm-hmm.
21: One investor says, after the apocalypse, we'll all be paying in Pokemon cards.
22: Okay.
21: Peter Levin, he's a venture capitalist. He owns more than 500,000 trading cards. He said that if the world ended tomorrow, the next day's currency would be Pokemon. Okay, why Pokemon cards? Pokemon card values have climbed over 3,000% over 20 years. Okay, wait, I'm just telling you what he says.
22: All right.
21: The stock market, 480%.
22: Mm-hmm.
21: Logan Paul sold one Pikachu card for $16.5 million.
22: Right.
21: He bought it in 2021 for $5 million.
22: Right.
21: So do we dig out the old binders?
22: Trading cards is right now in a weird spot. It is all about pump and dump, where the big influencers are buying low, artificially raising the prices, and then selling high. That is not an investment strategy. They are pieces of, what was his name?
21: Peter Levin.
22: Peter, they're pieces of cardboard. They are not the future of currency or a sound investment plan. Anyone in 1991, right when the sports card boom was at its highest, your grandmother was filling her china cabinet with Topps baseball cards because the values were skyrocketing. They overprinted, and now 91 Topps is the least valuable set you can ever have. This is not the future of currency.
21: Thank God. I mean,
22: that's the most ridiculous thing I've ever heard.
21: That'll be two Pikachus.
22: You said it. You said a very valuable line in there is that he has, what did you say, 1.5 million cards?
21: Yes.
22: Yeah, he's just trying to justify his own portfolio.
21: And speaking of portfolio, Grand Theft Auto.
22: Grand Theft Auto?
21: Yes. That's what November's going to look like. Grand Theft Auto 6 comes out November 19th.
22: Okay, I've heard that 612 different times.
21: It's the first new one in 13 years. So fans were in middle school the last time. So now they're clearing calendars, they say. I actually saw this because Ian's like, you have to watch this.
22: Oh, it's beautiful.
21: Netflix?
22: Mm-hmm.
21: Did you see the trailer?
22: Yep.
21: Okay. It was viewed almost 32 million times in 4 days. Number one on the entire platform.
22: Grand Theft Auto is an amazing game and concept. And you say it hasn't come out for 13 years, but people have been living online with Grand Theft Auto 5 for the whole 13 years. I've never seen Lisa say no faster than when Brielle grabbed the controller and said, because for some reason, remember, I think we talked about this. This was a forever ago, like 8 years ago. Every single morning I would wake up and I had video games downloaded to my Xbox. And I wasn't
21: That's
22: paying
21: right, I remember
22: for them.
21: That. Yes.
22: And it was Halo and Grand Theft Auto was one of them. And she's like, oh, Grand Theft Auto is in the archive. Can I download it and play? I've never heard Lisa say no fast. So I don't know. I mean, this is a different generation. These kids are... I don't know if they're the same toughness.
21: It's not the kids. It's the adults
22: that
21: are going to
22: play. That's true. Yeah. Okay.
21: And so people are actually taking vacation time, 4 or 5 days. And Ian's doing this with his clan. I mean, they're planning like the Grand Theft Auto weekend.
22: Do we really think it's going to be released? They threatened to release Grand Theft Auto 6 legitimately 10 times.
21: No, they have to. But I do remember when Ian wanted it when he was a teenager. Or tween, and mm-hmm. I said, you know, you get no video game that has a felony in the title.
22: Correct, where you can go to a strip club.
21: But, of course, he had it.
22: Oh, there you go. Sticking to your guns.
21: I know. Watch out. So historians, they say they're going to call it the Great Thanksgiving Withdrawal, and that people are going to call in from work, and people are just going to be hanging out for Thanksgiving just playing Grand Theft Auto.
22: How much money are they going to make in one day?
21: Wait, I have that figure. Hold on.
22: Yeah, I'd love to hear it. I mean, I got to say it's got to be around $700 to $800 million.
21: Okay, pre-orders already hit $260 million.
22: Okay.
21: They expect more than $3 billion in the first year.
22: Year, okay. I'm going to guess the launch day number is going to be around $700 to $800 million.
21: Oh, at least. Hey, coming up, we're going to talk about, in our AI tip, what's going on with some letters that you're getting. You know, I want to make sure that you don't miss them out. How to fix your parents' phone. And also, there's a cat in the hat scam. Yeah, I need to warn you about. Your computer won't turn on. You press that button again. Nothing happens. 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
1: Let's do it.
0: Bo in Phoenix, Arizona. Welcome, Bo.
2: 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Thank you for having me.
0: You betcha. So, you are a roofer in town, and I heard about this. You were getting a whole bunch of fake reviews?
2: Yeah, I was on Facebook, and someone hit me up and said, you know, we can give you some five-star reviews for like 10 reviews for $250. And I didn't answer them or anything. And then like a couple days later, a one-star review showed up on my Google profile, and I had not worked for the person or anything. And then, you know, I'm like, what the heck is this? And then the next day, I get a notice on Facebook saying, you know, that, you know, this guy, he said, if you don't pay me $150 to remove that review, I'm going to post another one. And, so yeah, I didn't answer him. And then the next day went by, and, sure enough, he posted another review. So then they went on, my Facebook page with a number of different people, and everyone, said a lot of derogatory things about my business and,
0: you know, what a nightmare.
2: Fraudulent company, yeah, and don't use us and all that. So it took 2 months, and Google, finally got it removed. I hooked up with, Channel 3 News on your side, or 3 on your side. And they, you know, did the show down on the job. And, you know, it helped. You know, I was able to actually have got a couple leads off of it. So it worked out pretty
0: you
2: well.
0: You got more business.
1: Yeah, there we go.
0: What do they call that? The Streisand effect or something like that.
1: So the whole thing was they were asking for $250. Just going to suck him in and keep holding him hostage.
0: But really, Bo, you did the right thing by not
1: engage.
0: Yeah, don't engage with them. Don't pay for them to go away, because basically it's just extortion.
1: Absolutely.
0: At that point. But you did the right thing. You want to report it in the platform to Google Business Profile or Facebook. One thing that I would do right now is text every happy customer a direct review link. Tell them what happened and say, I really need a great positive review because of this situation. And then all of a sudden, you'll have all these positive reviews.
1: It's like the Uno reverse card. Playing it right back on those scammers.
0: God, I am so tired of scammers.
1: Yeah, it's everywhere. It's
0: every
1: always.
0: Day. 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
6: 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We started making bigger recipes. 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
11: Rain moves out. Skies clear out tonight. Lows near 47. Kind of chilly. Expect sunshine for Monday, staying on the cool side with highs near 70. Plenty of blue sky and light wind. Breezy, humid, and rainy conditions move back in Tuesday. High temps near 78. We cool down again for Wednesday with skies trying to clear back out. Highs near 72. Tracking Southwest Michigan's weather, I'm Storm Teammate Chief Meteorologist Ellen Baca.
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0: Authorities say a Kentucky officer allegedly ran the same two license plates 2,048 times. They belonged to the mother of his child. She had an order of protection against him. He didn't hack anything. He typed in a plate, one of 120,000 cameras. The Washington Post found at least 50 more. Most were watching women. Audit logs show a police chief ran 600 searches on two plates, his ex's and her teenage daughter's. Now, here's what nobody says. A plate tells you where she drives. It doesn't tell you where she sleeps. 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Home address, phone, relatives, everywhere she's lived. Just $2. 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It sends removal requests to more than 420 data broker and people search sites, then follows it up so you don't get relisted. 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They can't harm you if they can't find you. You know, we've talked a lot about the Meta glasses.
1: Mm-hmm.
0: And so when I saw this story about Tallulah in Washington, D.C., that she actually was recorded, I just knew we had to get her on the show. Tallulah, welcome. Glad to have you with us. So what really happened?
2: Yeah. Hi, Kim. It was actually quite crazy. So I was sitting at the airport minding my own business. I was like on my laptop and this guy is trying to talk to me and I'm ignoring him, but I do notice like he's wearing glasses, but I don't think anything of it. Like lots of people wear glasses. And so when he finds his way like into the lounge, cause I mean, he is attractive. So and he finds his way into the lounge and I like notice that he has Meta glasses cause he has them on his head at this time. And I call him out. I'm just like, oh, like, are those Meta glasses? I don't think anything of it. I'm not thinking like, oh, he's recording me. And literally like hold them in my hand, like play with them and give them back to him. And so it wasn't until later when, I was traveling to Boston that I find him on TikTok and I see that he has posted all these airport Riz videos of women, with like using his Meta glasses. And I said, oh my gosh, like at this point, I don't know whether or not he recorded me, but I make the strong assumption that he had.
0: For sure.
2: And, I actually texted him, so we were texting and I stopped responding to him for a bit. And then he was like, oh, are you usually this persistent, like being sarcastic? And I said, are you usually this, annoying or is it just with women in the airport? And I sent him his own profile. And he like laughed it off and he, you know, was trying to like say, oh, we were different, blah, blah, blah, blah, blah. And then later on, maybe the next day he calls me and then he sends me the edited version of the video. And so that's when I knew that he had recorded me. And I asked him, like, he sent it to me and he was just like, oh, well, you don't say your name because I give him a fake name. And I go, are you asking me for permission to post this? Are you letting me know? And he was just like, oh, I'm just letting you know. And so then he posts it maybe the day after or 2 days after.
0: What a jerk.
2: Yeah. So, and none of his videos had gone like viral or anything like that. When he so I didn't, I was just like, you know what, like whatever. I'm just going to like let this go and move on with my life. And then he posts it. And all of a sudden, my friends are sending it to me, and just it just keeps getting sent to me via TikTok, via, like, a guy came up to me in D.C. and sat at my table, didn't know him, and he pulls up the video and, like, puts his phone in my face and says,
0: oh,
2: you.
0: No.
2: So,
1: you.
2: Yeah.
0: Oh, God.
1: That's a heck of a pickup line.
0: It's just you.
2: Right. Exactly. So it was quite crazy. Like, it was, like, if I didn't call him out, I promise you, he would not have told me. He would have just posted it and I would have found out with the rest of the world.
1: Now, did you feel violated when you found out that he was recording you?
2: Absolutely. Absolutely. Because you think, like, my first thought is, what if I was, like, a DV victim? You know, what if, like, witness protection? You know, you don't know. And so it was really violating. And then, of course, like, I'm thinking I'm having this great conversation with this cute guy, only for me to find out that this was all for clout. So,
1: and it's clout that he's not even getting if you're saying the views aren't even popping.
2: Exactly.
0: But some people are seeing it because they're calling you out saying, is this you? Okay, so.
2: Exactly. Exactly. And even I had friends ask me if I was involved in it, thinking it was a skit. And okay. I'm like, I would not do that. Like, that's weird. Yeah. So then it's like my character's under fire. Now,
0: did you ask him to take it down?
2: I did. And the thing is, like, I blocked him. So I didn't ask him to take it down, but I just kind of was just like, it is what it is. But he did eventually take it down, I think, because other people were calling him out under his video. And other creators were making a point of, like, this is weird. These Riz videos are weird. Like, women are being filmed without their permission. And so I do think that led to him taking the video down.
1: So now there was no indication during the interaction that the recording was happening. Because, you know, they tell us all the time there's a light on that shows that it's recording. You had no idea.
2: I did not see a light. And the thing is, I own Meta glasses. So I always. Oh,
0: so that's why you automatically knew that he had them on.
2: Exactly. So I know, like, there's a light. So I always thought, like, oh, the light's so obvious. Like, if someone was recording me or I'm recording someone, it's very clear that there's a light shining through it. And so when he was filming me, because he filmed me twice, he filmed me, like, when he was outside of the lounge and, like, peering in. So that was maybe, like, 6 feet, right? And then he filmed me again when we were kind of face-to-face based off of the video footage. And both times, I don't register seeing a light.
0: Okay. But you know what, they can turn the light off.
1: Yeah.
0: Okay, and they can cover it up. Now, Meta recently pushed down an update so that if you tamper with the light, that they disable the recording capabilities altogether.
1: Good.
0: And then you just have basically glasses with headphones. But what you can do is not get that update, okay?
2: Oh.
0: And say, I don't want the update. I'm not connecting it. And then you might not. So you may not have seen the light. Was there something like that? You haven't seen the light?
1: That's a good thing. It's a good thing if you don't see the light in some scenarios. Now, Kim and I have actually been talking for a while now about people with Meta glasses. And since we have you on the phone and you said you have them, I want to know, how often do you actually use them?
2: Nowadays, I don't use them at all, and I'll give you many reasons why. I think, one, they're not that comfortable, to be honest. I get a headache wearing them for long periods of time. But two, there's this, like, social, what's the word? Like, this social stigma that comes with wearing Meta glasses nowadays, especially as more of these stories come out. Where it's like, oh, you are kind of weird if you wear Meta glasses, or like, oh, you support Meta in that way. So there's that also. I do think Meta glasses have great use cases. Like, I bought them for content creation. And when it comes to, like, filming scenery and all that, like, I think it's a really cool to have, like, your point of view very directly through those glasses. Also, I have, like, a blind grandfather who uses them to, like, as his second, or I guess his pair of eyes.
0: And that's a fabulous use. It is.
2: Yeah.
0: That's great. It is.
2: But there's so many bad actors. So.
0: Okay. Well, just one final question. Let's say this happens again. Guy comes up to you in Meta glasses. What do you do?
2: You would have to ask him to take it off his face. Like, which
1: it depends, like, on how hot he is. You got to be. That's the answer, right?
2: Yeah. I mean, at this point, I don't put anything past anybody, because I always try to give people the benefit of the doubt. But obviously, like, that's not the case at all. So, but it's like there's very little one can do.
0: There isn't. And then, you know. And then do you want to really get confrontational with somebody, with a stranger?
1: No.
0: Who's wearing recording
1: glasses? Just walk away.
0: That's it. What would you do? I would tell him, you know what, do me a favor and don't record me.
1: Yeah. Is it possible? If they say no, you say, okay, I'm going to end this interaction. Yeah.
0: Exactly. You know, there's something about fall that just puts me in reset mode. maybe I'm getting organized. I start tackling projects and getting back into a regular schedule because summer is over. 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All right, this probably affects you or maybe somebody in your family, but a big fat envelope from your Medicare plan is landing in mailboxes, and most people just toss it out. It's the annual notice of change, and every Advantage and Part D plan has to send it by September 30th. But inside is every way that your plan is going to get worse in January. Maybe you have a higher copay, your prescription bumped up, the doctor dropped from a network. But here's your pro AI move. Photograph all the pages, put them into your chatbot, and say, here are my medications and my doctors. Tell me exactly what changes for me next year and what it costs me. Plain English, 30 seconds, you get back. If you don't do anything before December 7th, you're going to get renewed into the worst plan automatically. And nothing says Happy New Year like a brand new $400 inhaler.
1: Boom.
0: All right, before we're all done here, a Cat in the Hat scam here on the Kim Komando Show. 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
0: Ron in Charleston, South Carolina. Hi there, Ron.
2: Hi, Kim. Hi, Andrew.
3: Hey.
0: So what's going on?
2: Well, I had an interesting experience after my father passed in March involving using AI. My five siblings decided that I should write the obituary.
0: Okay.
2: So I very quickly went to Gemini, and I basically said, I need to write an obituary. Ask me one question at a time to write this out. And so I didn't know what data it needed, so I wanted to find out what I needed to provide and what
0: That's
2: I
0: smart.
2: Needed to collect. The funny thing is, it asked, when was he born, where was he born, when did he die, and where did he die? Gave that data, and right away it wrote the first paragraph with his name, his full name, his wife, all of my siblings with full names, including middle names. And as a CS guy, I realized it got that from census data.
0: Sure.
2: So it was rather surprising. And then we proceeded to collect all the other data, you know, his military record, his, you know, dealing with computers in his life and all his hobbies. And then it collected all his grandkids and number of great-grandkids. And it was a very easy process. And a day later, I submitted that to have it published. And the next day, I'm told by my siblings, Ron's going to give the eulogy during
0: it is. You're like, wait a minute. I just did the obituary. Right. I didn't sign up for the eulogy.
3: I did my job.
0: Okay.
2: Yeah. So I very quickly went to the same session and I said, hey, I need to write a eulogy now. And of course, I was broken up, you know, I was emotional at times thinking about this, and it started walking me through trying to collect some more data. And as we collected, we ended up with a very good topic to talk about, or topics. And then when I first read what we made, I could barely read it. I just kept breaking down.
0: Oh, did you? Yeah, that's hard.
2: Yeah. And I mean, I'm reading it in the hotel. So I tell the AI, I go, I'm having a hard time reading this. So the AI goes, oh, no problem. I'll put pauses and messages in the text saying breathe, pause. And it did that. And by the time I printed it and stood in front of my wife at the hotel and read it, you know, my wife's going, stop moving around. You know, I was stepping left and right, and and I'm going, I'm just trying to get this out. And I talk in front of people all the time. It's just that the topic was...
0: Of course, you know, this is your dad. You're giving your dad's eulogy. Nobody expects you to just stand there.
2: So after that reading to her, I went back to the AI and I said, hey, my wife says I'm moving all around. And it goes, are you going to be giving it at a podium? And I was like, I don't know. And it goes, well, if there is, grab onto it.
3: Yeah,
0: which is true. Well, I gave Ian that advice. You hold on to the podium.
2: Yeah. And then I said, well, what if there isn't a podium? And it says, oh, well, then just take a half a step.

0: they were, well, there wasn't a dry eye in the house. So
1: what was the most emotional part? What was the that really got everybody about your dad?
0: He's like most of my siblings. We never meet a stranger. He always met people with a smile. He always treated them as a friend. And, you know, the hidden things that were not quite hidden, but his faith, his love. For me, it was amazing doing the eulogy and realizing some of the things that we've always just assumed for Dad, and realize what he taught us throughout, you know, his 92 years. So it was very interesting. And the funny thing is the AI, even today, remembers this. And, you know, we still have conversations about this kind of thing.
1: It's really something, isn't it?
2: So many angles that AI can help. Yeah. So many levels. Right. Simply from kids' homeworks to getting you through one of the most emotional moments of your life.
1: Yeah. It's, you know, death of a parent. You know that. I know that. I mean, it's, you know, time makes it easier to handle. But there's always that hole.
2: Mm-hmm.
1: The hole that's not there. Like, it's coming up on 5 years for my mom, and I'm like, it doesn't feel like 5 years, you know, just, it feels like a couple of years. But, and then Ian sent me a text before we came on the air today that it's a picture of my mom's gravestone, and he bought flowers.
2: Aww.
1: Hey, stay with me. 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

0: Were you a Dr. Seuss fan?
1: Oh, yeah, of course.
0: Places you would go.
1: One fish, two fish, red fish, blue fish.
0: That one, yes.
1: Hop on Pop.
0: Oh, gosh, Hop on Pop. I had to read that to my nephew, Brett. I don't know how many stupid times.
1: So it's a good book.
0: Then I was like, okay, I'm not reading it again.
1: My kids hated Green Eggs and Ham because I would always, like, play up the rhymes.
0: Yeah.
1: And they hated it. They thought it was

0: So annoying. He wouldn't let me read it.
1: I made green eggs and ham for Ian once, and he was like, I am not eating that. Well, somebody turned the Cat in the Hat into a schoolyard threat. They're using AI to make the Dr. Seuss character lurk outside real schools and homes at night. Who comes up with these things? Naming students say he's coming after them. And so kids are actually getting arrested for this. In Louisiana, police charged four girls between the ages of 13 and 15. In Tennessee, a student did this, and they were charged with making threats of mass violence on school property. It was just a joke.
0: Right.
1: Not a defense. So if you do see one, don't share it, don't comment. That just feeds the algorithm. Screenshot it, tell the school, report to local police. And tonight, tell your kids, one post can come with a police record.
0: Don't do it.
1: Please,
0: not worth it.
1: Not worth it. Hey, if you haven't already, make sure that you sign up for my free newsletter. 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
6: Granting the Emerald Isle a wish. I'm Carmen Roberts, Fox News. As President Trump wraps up his two-day visit to Ireland, he gave the Irish a reason to cheer.
7: Everybody's been bugging me. They're saying, would you do me a favor? It's so unfair what's going on. Could you possibly take the tariffs off of Irish whiskey?
6: And he said he would. President Trump is expected to be back in Washington, D.C. tonight. But while in Ireland, he also talked about the more serious topic of the Russian-Ukraine war that's putting pressure on the energy markets. He said,
8: Mr. Zelensky has to do one thing. He has to stop knocking out diesel fuel in Russia. Let him go after targets, but not diesel fuel, because he's causing a shortage of diesel.
9: In recent weeks, Russia has ramped up its air campaign against Ukraine, targeting the power grid ahead of winter. Strikes have been targeting Russia's oil and gas industry, which Kyiv says both funds and fuels Moscow's invasion in this now 4.5-year-long war.
6: Fox's Stephanie Bennett in London. U.S. crude resumed trading tonight and is higher at this hour, up about 2.5% at $102.72 a barrel. Hours after his plane's emergency landing yesterday, Wisconsin Congressman Tom Tiffany spoke about the ordeal.
10: Congressman Tiffany, who is also Wisconsin's GOP nominee for governor, was emotional when he addressed responders in Wausau County.
11: I just want to say thank you. What you did.
10: Tiffany said he was traveling from an event when his plane lost power. He and his pilot, Len Bolts, survived the water landing and swam to safety. He did have to get stitches over his eye.
11: My head hit the dash in front of me, and that was the extent of the damage. I mean, we're just really fortunate.
10: But Tiffany said at no time did he think he wouldn't make it. He said this won't deter his run for governor, but personally, his thought is,
11: for at least a while, God spared me.
10: Gernal Scott, Fox News.
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6: The push to build more powerful artificial intelligence is drawing calls to slow down after Anthropic CEO Dario Amodei posted an essay saying the industry needs to proceed cautiously. OpenAI CEO Sam Altman and Tesla and SpaceX CEO Elon Musk agree. Fox's Max Gordon has more.
15: Hey, Anthropic CEO Dario Amodei says that he believes in the good that AI can bring, but also that AI carries with it a number of risks, including losing control of AI systems, the misuse of AI for cyber attacks and bioterrorism, and serious economic disruption. Because of these risks, Amodei writes, in part, we must slow the pace at which we improve the capabilities of AI models. Tech leaders took to X to sound off. Boom Supersonic CEO Blake Scholl writing, AI is the greatest technology since the steam engine. We should be accelerating it, not slowing it down. But others in the tech community say that this is a prudent step in the right direction.
6: Pink is not pulling any punches in her response to Macklemore's Free Palestine chant when he opened for Ed Sheeran last week. Fox's CB Cotton has more from New York City.
16: She said her reposts contain words that she had not written and ones that she would not have necessarily chosen. She also appeared to hit a defiant tone, writing that she wouldn't reduce the Middle East conflict to a slogan or say something to simply win back followers. Pink condemned Hamas as a terrorist organization and said Palestinians deserve, quote, a future that honors their humanity and aspirations. She also suggested she should be able to express concern for Palestinians while also speaking out against anti-Semitism. Last Sunday, Pink reposted a video from Jewish advocacy group Stop Anti-Semitism, which called for rapper Macklemore to be removed as an opening act from Ed Sheeran's tour after he wore a Palestinian keffiyeh scarf while accusing Israel of committing genocide in Gaza.
6: And Practical Magic 2 conjures a box office victory this weekend, knocking Spider-Man out of number one spot. I'm Carmen Roberts, Fox News.
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19: Rain moves out. Skies clear out tonight. Lows near 47. Kind of chilly. Expect sunshine for Monday, staying on the cool side with highs near 70. Plenty of blue sky and light wind. Breezy, humid, and rainy conditions move back in Tuesday. High temps near 78. We cool down again for Wednesday with skies trying to clear back out. Highs near 72. Tracking Southwest Michigan's weather, I'm Storm Teammate Chief Meteorologist Ellen Baca.
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0: Welcome back to the Ramsey Show in the Fairwinds Credit Union Studio. I'm Dave Ramsey. Stephen is in Columbus, Ohio. Hi, Stephen. How are you?
1: Hey, thanks for taking my call. Appreciate it.
0: Sure. What's up?
1: Well, me and my wife we just turned 47 this year and just now started retiring. And my job offered a 401k or a Roth 401k, so I enrolled in it. And they're taking 940 out of my check. I'm going to max it out every year. And then I got an account set up with Fidelity, Roth IRA there. So we'll max it out. But everything I've been seeing is saying that I'm just too late. And I don't know if I should just put it in the bank. And
0: I'm sorry. You're too late.
2: Too old? Is that what they're telling you, Stephen?
1: Yeah, too old. Yeah.
0: Who told you you're too old? Yeah.
1: Well, a lot of things I see on the internet and looking up that it won't accumulate in time.
0: Everything on the internet is true. Abraham Lincoln said that.
1: You're right about that.
0: That's just, you know, anytime you got that, that's just hogwash, man. So, okay, so you're 47. Let's just play with it a second. And you said you're putting in $900 at work, or $1,000 a month at work, right?
1: No. I get paid biweekly.
0: Oh, okay. I'm putting in $2,000 a month.
1: Yes, I'm maxing out.
0: Okay, are they matching? Are they matching also?
1: They don't do a match. They do if they do a profit a year, they'll throw some in.
0: Okay, but right now we're $2,000 a month, and then you're putting how much in your Roth IRA individually?
1: I'm maxing out.
2: Okay, so $7,500 a year.
1: Yes.
0: Okay.
1: Yes.
2: Each, right. Though, your spouse has one, too, 14. So that's an extra $1,000 bucks.
0: Yeah, or $1,200. Okay, so that's going to be $3,200, right?
1: Yeah.
0: A month. Goodness gracious, you're doing well, man. That's awesome. And so let's see, at 67, you'd have $2.7 million. Yeah, I think you're too late. I don't think you're going to make it.
1: Oh, I don't think I will be now.
0: Okay, so you can go to RamseySolutions.com and use our investment calculator. That's what I just used. I've got it on my little phone thing here, and it came up $2.7 million. Okay, and if I'm half wrong, you're still okay. Right?
1: That's great, because me and my wife struggled for so long, and I just don't want to continue. I just got a great promotion in my job, and I just want to...
2: Yep.
1: Well,
0: the thing I want you to learn to do is to calculate these things out for yourself and let the math tell you what the facts are, not the internet.
1: That's right. You're right.
0: And let's make sure that you're invested in good growth stock mutual funds. You're not in bonds. You're not in money markets. You're not in cash.
1: No.
0: You're in good growth stock mutual funds. And the four types we talk about, look for them in your 401k and talk to your SmartVestor Pro or whoever's helping you with your Roth IRAs. Make sure that they're in that. They're not just in the bank. But don't let the hope stealers that are out there, and there's people that their full-time job is to steal people's hope. And they run out these bogus theories of things, the way things are going to be, and you don't do this, you don't do that, and you're not going to have enough with after inflation adjusted and all that. And the bottom line is, dude, you're going to be a multimillionaire if you never get a raise in 20 years and just only keep putting in this amount. And, dude, if you don't get a raise for 20 years, you're a loser, really. You get a raise, you're going to get raises. So this is going to be even more than that. I'm going to say you're going to have about $4 million if you stay with this and you stay in good growth stock mutual funds.
2: And you just, it's the consistency, Stephen. Now, if you are 27, obviously, would that be better mathematically? Sure.
0: Yeah.
2: Absolutely. But it's never, never too late.
0: Never let someone tell you that it's too late and cause you to do nothing. Because if you do nothing, you're guaranteeing it's too late. That's the irony of that stupid advice that's out there. Well, it's just too late, so what are you going to do? I'm going to put it in the bank. I'm just going to eat dog food. I mean, what in the world?
2: Ramen noodles.
0: This is serious, you know? So, yeah. Yeah, and just make sure you're in good growth stock mutual funds as you go along. That's the trick. Dan is with us in Raleigh, North Carolina. Hi, Dan. How are you?
3: I'm very well, thank you, Dave, and thanks for having me on your call.
0: Sure.
3: I had a question. So my wife and I are working this together. I just retired this year. I turned 70 as well. My question is, we have 1.5, between the two of us, 1.5 million in our IRA, and we pull in $12,000 a month after taxes in our retirement. The question I have is, should I start pulling out from my IRA, rolling it into our Roth IRA, the tax-free one, and keep those distributions so I stay in the 22% bracket, or should I bump up to the 24% bracket and pull out a little over $200,000 each year?
0: Okay. Yeah, you're going to run into RMDs, you know that, required minimum distributions of 73. Whatever's remaining at 73 in that traditional, you're going to have to begin drawing down on it, even though you don't need to because you have enough monthly income to live on, right?
3: Yes, sir.
2: Yeah. Is that why you're wanting to roll it over to the Roth mainly, Dan?
3: Yeah, I want to pull it out and put it into the Roth. You know, I don't know if it's wiser to pull it out up front earlier and start making more money on the tax-free side,
0: yeah,
3: or just leave it in the IRA and just let it roll and start pulling out the minimum.
0: Well, the thing is, the tax bracket thing becomes tricky, and you actually can sit down with somebody and try to map it out. But I would get it done sooner rather than later, because the problem is the 1.5 continues to grow. In other words, while you pull out 200, it probably grew another 200.
3: Right, and we've balanced it between the four categories that you talk about.
0: Yeah, but I mean, if it's growing at 12% or so, it's going to grow another 200 pretty quick here. So you're never going to get ahead of it in licks of 200. You're going to have to do more than that, and that is going to push you up a bracket. So the thing is this: if you just kind of do some math this way, it helps me remember how to do it. It'll double if it's at 10% growth rate. It'll double about every 7 years. And so 1.5 in 7 years is going to be 3, and 7 more years is going to be 6. And every one of those dollars you haven't moved to Roth are going to be taxable. So now you got $6 million worth of taxes because you're trying to avoid bracket creep. Taxes on $6 million because you're trying to avoid bracket creep instead of taxes on 1.5. So I'm going to move the bulk of it. I'm going to move it pretty quickly. I'm tempted to do it all at once. I'm not sure that the math works on that, just sitting here doing it in my head. But I'm probably going to do it in no longer than 3 years. I'm going to do a half million
2: leaks. Because the taxes on that.
0: You're going to pay the taxes, but you're going to pay taxes on $6 million if you don't.
2: Rather not, yeah.
0: Someday you're going to pay the taxes, and you're going to pay taxes on more and more and more every year that you don't move it. That's the downside.
2: Yeah.
0: You can't get ahead of this creeping it. And so you've got to chunk it to get there, and if you've got the money to pay the taxes somewhere, then I'm going to do it.

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0: 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Hi, Tucker. How are you?
1: Hi, Dave and Rachel. Hey, I'll get straight to my question. As I said, I live near Breckenridge, Colorado, where housing prices are very high.
0: Yeah.
1: Local governments have created workforce housing programs for
0: purchase. Most of the ski resorts have, yeah.
1: Yeah. So you must live and work locally. You cannot own any other real estate. And appreciation is capped at 2-3% per year.
0: Mm-hmm.
1: We currently own a market rate, two-bedroom condo worth about $750,000.
0: Mm-hmm.
1: We could move laterally or even down in value into, say, a four-bedroom workforce home. What's your opinion?
0: Would not do that. No.
1: No.
0: The reason for owning real estate is the appreciation. The purpose of the workforce housing is to try to keep workforce that can work the ski resort. And you can afford to live there because we're dealing with $10 million houses everywhere, right? And so, and condos that are $3 million and everything else. And
2: or
0: so,
2: $750.
0: It's hard to be a bartender and live there unless you have workforce housing. And so, most of the ski resorts have done that. But that doesn't mean that you purchasing something that's appreciation capped is good for you. It's just a way to get people to work the mountain. That's the reason they're doing it. And so, I don't know that. You're past that. You are now a condo owner that's going up in value. My guess is your family's growing and the two-bedroom condo's getting tight.
1: Yeah, Golden Retriever would like a yard.
0: That's the family growing. Okay. Well, the Golden's a great dog, so I'm with you, brother.
1: As well.
0: Yeah. All right. Yeah. I would like for the Golden to have a dog, too, but I don't want to lose $700,000 for that. And that's what you're going to, the increase in value. So how long have you owned the condo?
1: 3 years on this one.
0: Okay. On this one. You lived in the area, though, for a while?
1: Yeah, this is the second property I've owned.
0: Okay. All right.
2: Are you there full time? Is that your primary residence?
1: Correct.
0: Yeah. So my reason for my question is still it's easy for you to answer. Think about all those years ago when you bought the first one versus what prices are now. And that's why I'm telling you not to do an appreciation capped workforce housing deal.
1: Understood. I'm a real estate agent up here, so that has always been my inclination is that it's, you know, kind of project housing, but
0: It is and it isn't.
1: The
0: but
1: temptation
0: it's,
1: is real.
0: It's a government subsidized thing to create a labor supply that is needed, and that's not invalid because it's
2: But it's not where I'd put my primary residence.
0: I don't want to bet my future on that.
2: Yeah.
0: If you're a bartender and you're single and you need to instead of driving in from Denver every day, which is impossible. That's why they did this so to cover that and not for you. So no, I would never step out of the free market that is working into a subsidized market that is capped.
2: Mm-hmm.
0: That's bottom line.
2: And it's just an expensive place, as you know, Tucker, to live.
0: It's beautiful too.
2: Mm-hmm.
0: Absolutely gorgeous. All right. Jason's in Pensacola. Hi, Jason. How are you?
3: Hi, guys. How you doing?
0: Better than we deserve. What's up?
3: So, my fiance and I are trying to work through baby step two. And we've got about $60,000 in personal loans and credit card debt. And we've got $90,000 still left on the mortgage. Net take home pay is about $130,000 a year. And we are really committed to getting rid of this debt, but we really want to get married at about this time next year. So I was wondering if you had any general advice about how to save for the wedding and pay off as much debt as we can.
2: Yeah, well, first, Jason, I would keep the debt and the income separate. So I'm just curious, the $60,000, is it pretty much 30-30, or what makes up the $60,000?
3: The majority of it is mine.
2: Okay.
3: About $5,000 is hers.
2: Okay. And then how much is she making a year?
3: She's netting, well, her gross pay is about $50,000 a year without overtime.
2: Okay.
0: And yours is $80,000.
3: That's correct.
0: Yeah.
2: Mm-hmm.
0: Okay.
2: Yeah. So, I mean, first and foremost, Jason, I really would. I would not be paying on hers. I wouldn't have her paying on yours. I think you guys functioning still as two single people during the debt payoff process.
0: Did you both sign on this house?
3: No, sir, we didn't.
2: Whose name is it under?
3: It's under my name. I actually purchased the home before we met.
2: Okay. Okay. So yeah, so I would keep everything on your side.
0: So she makes $50,000, has no debt, and you're deeply in debt.
2: Excuse me. Yes.
0: Right.
2: Yeah.
3: I'm just
2: saying
3: this out loud. There is a small caveat to the debt. $30,000 of that debt is currently being paid off by a student loan payment for the National Guard.
2: Okay. When will that be completed?
3: That'll be completed in about 4 years.
2: Okay. While you're in the National Guard, so it'll take the 4 years of service.
3: Yes, ma'am. They make one lump sum payment on the anniversary day every year by enlistment.
2: Okay. I'd probably still make it a goal. I don't know. I think I'd want to be done with it so that you have the ability to make decisions if something changes in your life. So the question you asked, though, was how do we save for a wedding while on baby step two? So I would figure out, okay, what is probably, because, you know, you guys have debt, all of this other stuff is happening. So I would say, what's the least wedding we can have that we would be okay with, right? And so you kind of look out to say, we're probably not going to go and have a $50,000 wedding, right? So what does the feel look like? Do we want venue, church? Like, I would really look and kind of map out, here would be my reasonable quote-unquote dream wedding, and this is me if I'm her, and then we back out the pricing and say, okay, here's probably what this is going to cost, and you're going to see the price and probably be like, okay, it's probably not what we can afford, because that means we're gonna have to save X amount every single month until the wedding, but we still have other goals, we're still wanting to put some towards the debt. And so I would start to really paint this picture of what do we want this wedding to look like, and then once you have that realistic number of what you're shooting for, to say, okay, then how much do we have to put aside each month to save for that wedding, in junction with, though, having, you know, a goal to get this debt paid off, right? To be putting money towards the debt. So it's kind of like a two for one, but it's going to be a check of expectations on what type of wedding you all will have and at the rate at which you can save. Does that make sense?
3: Yes, it does, and I appreciate that.
0: So, yeah. Jason, the language you used tells me that you've combined everything, you're living together, everything but a marriage.
3: Yes,
2: Jason,
3: that's correct.
2: How you get married this weekend.
0: Yep.
3: Get
0: married this weekend, and then live your life for a year and have a celebration in a year. Because you're fooling no one, not even yourselves. No one's fooled. You know, I mean, what is the deal here? You're already acting like it, so just be it. I would get a pastor and get married this weekend if I were you, and then I would have a celebration a year from now and pay off as much debt as I can while budgeting for the celebration that looks a lot like a wedding.

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11: Rain moves out. Skies clear out tonight. Lows near 47. Kind of chilly. Expect sunshine for Monday, staying on the cool side with highs near 70. Plenty of blue sky and light winds. Breezy, humid, and rainy conditions move back in Tuesday. High temps near 78. We cool down again for Wednesday with skies trying to clear back out. Highs near 72. Cracking Southwest Michigan's weather, I'm Storm Teammate Chief Meteorologist Ellen Baca.
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0: Amy is in Austin, Texas. Hi, Amy. How are you?
1: Hi. I'm doing well. How are you?
0: Better than I deserve. What's up?
1: Hey there. I am calling to see what I need to disclose to my boyfriend. We've been together a little over a year. We have very different backgrounds and situations when it comes to employment, income, savings, all of the things. And we're looking and discussing merging homes, getting married, things of that nature. Just kind of trying to figure out what to disclose and when without giving all my cards away too early in the game, if you will, and just kind of where to go from here.
2: So are you more successful financially than him, than he is?
1: Yes.
2: Okay.
1: Yes.
2: By how much do you think?
1: Substantial. I recent divorce, made over, you know, walked away with over $1 million, cash, and home paid for, car paid for. He's working two jobs, has two small kids, barely any savings. The house is fully paid for in cash by me with my name on it solely. Just trying to figure out
2: that he lives in the boyfriend.
1: No, not yet.
2: Oh, but
1: We're getting there.
2: Mm-hmm. Oh, but the house you're currently living in is what you're saying.
1: Correct.
2: Yeah. Okay. Yeah. When did you get divorced?
1: About over a year ago now.
2: Over a year. How long have you guys been dating?
1: It's funny you ask. Probably just shy of a year.
2: Okay.
0: So in general, the rule would be, a relationship rule would be, if you're going to share your life with someone, before you agree to do that, they should know who you are.
1: Correct.
0: 100%. And if you're uncomfortable them knowing who you are, you're not ready to spend your life with them.
1: That's fair. I think I'm just more hesitant how to do this in a smart way, I guess. Mm-hmm. I don't want to overwhelm him. I will tell you, in a very privileged situation where I'm a single mom of two kids. I'm not working. I have an income, a very substantial income as a equalization payment for divorce.
0: Mm-hmm. And how much do you get coming in?
1: I get $10,000 a month.
0: And how much do you think he has coming in?
1: Probably $4,000.
0: With two jobs. Okay.
1: Yes.
0: All right. Okay. I don't think that's that far out of kilter, but what's out of kilter is that you haven't, You got two things going on. Number one, you're a human, and you got your heart trampled on, and it ended a year ago. And so to jump back into the trust game is hard when you're wounded. And that would be normal, right? I mean, you should be a little bit standoffish after going through
2: with
0: a divorce that's as fresh, right? That would be normal. Mm-hmm. You'd be weird if you're like, oh, yeah, it's all okay now. No, I mean, that's denial, right? So, I mean, your heart has had some healing to do. The scars of the process you all went through there has some healing to do to be able to fully engage and trust someone else. And so some good pre-marriage counseling is in order for sure. And I personally think it would be a huge mistake to live with someone, especially in this situation, before you're married. Because it involves your paid-for house and your income that's two and a half times of his, and you don't work.
1: Right.
0: And so I think that's going to get weird fast as a shacked-up boyfriend thing. So I would just stand off and say, we're going to continue our lives separate until we are actually married, and we're going to enter disclosing this through a pre-marriage counseling process gradually and gently, and then a prenup is in order in this situation.
1: Okay.
0: Because it's substantially, we don't recommend prenups most of the time, but where there's a substantial difference between the two.
2: And with kids involved, second marriages. I mean, it's just, yeah.
0: Yeah, and your alimony or support payments are not based on you not remarrying, right?
1: Correct. It's more of an equalization payment, as he wanted the investment accounts and he owed me cash.
0: Ah, okay.
1: So it's to equal that out more or less. I did get a significant amount in savings, cash up front from selling homes and whatnot.
0: Yeah.
1: So I do have a large savings of the side. But
0: How old are your children?
1: Mine are elementary and middle school. So we're looking at
0: 10
1: and 13. They're younger, 5 and 3.
0: Okay. So you've got to, from today forward, the day you're married forward, be treating these children equally too.
1: Correct.
0: Because otherwise you're going to have the Cinderella syndrome going on. And we don't want that.
2: Yeah, I think it would be worth the time and the money, Amy, to do, which I think you will. You sound intelligent, so smart. I think you would.
1: Thank you.
2: But to sit down with, you know, an attorney and,
1: right, absolutely.
2: And map this out really cleanly and well. And again, yeah, it's nothing against him.
0: No.
2: But
0: no.
2: It's,
1: yeah.
2: But it,
0: I mean, I think he's great. I didn't hear anything negative about him.
2: No.
0: But and you're very wise, to Rachel's point, to realize these differences mean something. And then you're also very wise to say what we said out loud, is that this stuff's all still fresh, and to work through the emotions of all of that trust stuff and not hold him accountable for things he didn't do that the ex did. And that's that's a process. That's a top of mind thing you have to do intentionally, because your human nature is your body seizes up every time he makes some comment that sounds like the ex. And your body just freaks out.
1: Yeah, there's been a lot of therapy on my part, and it was emotionally abusive relationship that I had to be that role model for my kiddos.
0: Wow.
1: So we got out of there, and I came out very, I kind of joke, like, thanks for the money and the trauma. It's been a lot of hard work, and this man that I'm with is very patient, and he's like, okay, look, as long as, you know, we're and doing this together.
0: Well, then, yeah, then that graphs exactly into what we're suggesting.
2: Well,
0: then,
2: and it's going to be a beautiful thing. I mean, if or when, I'm going to say when you guys get married, I mean, that's what's, it's sounding like eventually that probably will happen, because you're talking about living together. And there's a beautiful future for you guys when you say, yeah, you keep it separate, which makes it so clean. No weird entangled emotions of wouldn't. I would. And because of the, I mean, genuinely, keep everything separate. You guys get married, come back from the honeymoon. It's the Brady Bunch situation. And at that point, he's going to know everything. And what a beautiful life you guys get to start to build together. Do you know what I mean? Like, it, you can see this money as a gift and a tool, and having him on board as well. And there's no level of him feeling demasculated or, you know, emasculated or anything. Demasculated.
0: Either one does the same thing.
1: I know what you mean.
2: The same thing. Do you know what I'm saying? But like, you guys through an engagement process really work and build this new unit.
0: I like it.
2: Of when it's going to happen, right? But I think it really is important to keep the steps in order.
0: Yeah.
2: If that makes sense. Yeah. Because
0: I think that's exactly right. So I'm excited because you've processed this so well to this point, all the stuff you've been through, and this is just the next step. And I predict that your radar is really good. And if he is... There's three possibilities. He's healthy enough that he can graft right into this, and that's our positive possibility. The negative possibilities are this causes him to not feel a need to produce, in which case he's opting out of your relationship, or he's like freaked out in some other way, and that's another reason that he doesn't make the cut. And so he gets to choose how he's going to react to this, and how he's going to graft into this by meeting with a good counselor along the way and you guys talking it through. But when he has full knowledge of everything, his behavior is going to tell you whether he's a keeper at that point.
1: Okay.
0: And if he's not, then that's just God's signal for you to not do this one.
1: Yeah.
0: That it was that he couldn't handle it, because this all comes with the package called Amy.
1: I've learned enough lessons.
0: And she's worth it. And she's worth it,
1: absolutely.
0: You know? So he gets the two kids, and he gets the package. This is it. The former trauma, the healing. He gets all of it. And it's wonderful. It's beautiful.
2: I hope it's a great second chapter for you, Amy.
0: Amen.

0: Hey guys, George Camel here. 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

0: Our scripture of the day, 1 Timothy 1:5. The goal of our instruction is love from a pure heart and a good conscience and a sincere faith. Louisiana Senator John Kennedy said, always follow your heart, but take your brain with you. He's got some great one-liners. He really does. Karen is in Orlando. Hi, Karen. How are you?
1: Hi. Good. Thank you.
0: What's up?
1: Well, my house has a leaky roof, and I did take financial peace, but I wound up in debt again. I just spent too much and made some bad decisions. I did wind up getting solar, and getting a new roof with solar is almost twice as hard because they charge quite a bit just to take the panels off and put them back on. So the roofing job is quite more than a regular roofing job. And then I'm thinking there could be water damage. So I'm just trying to think, would it be better off to sell my house because I don't have, my kids are grown and out of the house, and just get an apartment or something? Or would it be better to keep the house and try to fix it and maybe turn my debt to Debt Trinity Management or something like that?
0: What you turn your debt to what?
1: You've never heard of them. They said you recommended them as Debt Trinity Management.
0: No, that would be people that lie.
1: Oh dear. No. Okay.
0: Dave recommended them.
2: Oh, it's like a debt consolidation company.
1: Yes, crooked, and they are Christian.
0: No, they're not. They're liars.
1: They're not. Oh, they're liars.
0: They're liars.
2: Okay. Some Christians lie.
1: That was bad. Oh no.
0: Jesus may love them. I don't. Yeah. No, this is not true here at all. Oh my gosh.
2: Okay, you're sure that isn't like?
0: I'm positive. I have never endorsed Trinity anything.
2: Okay.
0: Yeah. Okay.
2: Anyways, so Karen, how much?
0: Assuming you have no money.
1: No savings. That was one skill I didn't acquire because I always got my bills paid and I was usually out of debt and then I kind of took some wrong turns. But the savings part, I didn't know.
0: Okay. And you have debt?
1: Yes.
2: How much?
1: $30,000.
2: In what?
1: Credit card debt.
2: Mostly credit card debt,
1: yeah.
0: You pay cash for the solar?
1: No, I'm still paying on that, too.
0: Oh, how much do you owe on the solar?
1: It was 60, but I've got it down to 40. It's at 4% interest, so I didn't think it was that bad a deal. Mm.
0: You really did flunk Financial Peace University.
1: Okay.
0: Wow. All right, Ms. Karen. Wow. So if you sell the house, what do you owe on the house? You owe 30?
1: I don't owe anything.
0: Oh,
1: on
0: just
1: the
0: cellular.
2: Oh,
0: okay.
2: That's good.
1: Yeah.
0: What's the house worth?
1: I haven't officially got it appraised, but I've looked at similar homes. They're $300 to $400. But it does need a new roof, so I don't know how anybody would get it insured.
0: It's going to be a part of it. But mm-hmm. So if you
2: how much do you make a year?
1: About 48.
2: Okay. What do you do for a living?
1: I work at an assisted living.
2: Okay.
0: So you.

0: that was for you today? Because the house sounds like it was purchased for a different phase of your life a few years ago.
1: Yeah, I had two children, and the house is a four-bedroom house. I don't need something quite that big, but it seems like even the smaller homes are still pretty pricey nowadays.
0: Yeah, everything is, but so is yours.
1: Mm-hmm.
0: If they're pricey, yours is pricey.
1: You know,
0: yours isn't like all of a sudden on the rubbish pile, and then theirs is gleaming castles. That's not the way it works.
1: Right. Okay.
0: So, yeah, I think what if I were in your shoes, I would want to gather some information, and it would maybe lead me to the wisdom. If I know all the info, usually I make better decisions. So let's get two bids on the roof, actual bids. Let's call a SmartVestor or a Ramsey Trusted real estate agent, have them come out and do a comparative market analysis and tell you what they would list your home for and show you why. And then also get with that person and go look at some of the smaller, shinier, slightly lower priced, where you could be 100% debt-free when you sell this and 100% debt-free when you buy the next one.
1: Okay.
0: And let's go look at what you could actually live in and go, okay, I really like that, and I really like this number that the person's giving me on selling my house, and I don't have to fix the roof, and I can sell it as is, and I can be out of debt, and I'm going to cut up my credit cards, and I'm going to live on a budget, and we're going to put you back through financial peace as our guest.
2: We'll
0: pay for it.
2: Absolutely. Or you may find that you can patch the roof for, half of what was quoted to you, right? Just in one little area. I don't know. But that it just gives you options, Karen.
0: Yeah.
2: But at the end of the day, I probably would downsize because of the, not even just from the financial perspective, part of that is motivating me for you, but also your season of life and where you are. You're like, oh yeah, you said it twice. I don't need this. I don't need it. So it could be a great move for you in this next part of your life.
0: Yeah. And don't finance solar.
2: And
0: ever.
2: Cut up the credit cards, Karen.
0: Ever.
2: If you do this move, the scary thing is whether it's, a massive, payment people get from equity from a home that sells, or an inheritance, or a lawsuit, right? And you get paid out, like whatever it is. And when you go and clear that debt, you've not really changed, Karen. You've just made some decisions that have helped you financially, but you have to promise yourself that you're
0: going
2: to change your behavior in that process. Yes. So
0: never go back here again.
2: Because if you go and get a $200,000 house and you're debt free and everything, and you rack up credit card debt, you're going to be right back where you started. So you have to stay the course.
0: Logan's in Minneapolis. Hey, Logan, what's up?
3: Hey, folks. Thanks for taking my call.
0: Sure. How can we help?
3: So my wife and I are debt-free. We've got our emergency fund, and we've got our down payment saved. But we're currently paying pretty well under market rent, and I was wondering if it ever makes sense to wait another year, save more, and rent for longer before jumping into a home at the end of our lease.
0: Yeah, it can be. How far under market are you?
3: We're paying about $1,300 for a place that should probably be sitting around $2,200 to $2,500 if we were renting and it was equivalent.
0: Okay, and so we're talking about $12,000 a year.
3: Yep.
0: Okay, and in what price range home would you be buying?
3: We're shooting for mid $200 to $300.
0: Okay, how fast does that go up $12,000? One year.
3: I'm not sure there.
0: 1 year. So what you're saving in rent, the house you're getting ready to buy is probably going to go up about the same amount.
3: Sure.
0: You see what I did?
3: I do.
0: So it's okay, and it might be less because
2: I would say it's less.
0: Appreciation rates depends on your area and so forth. But appreciation rates might not be 6%.
2: I think it's like 3%.
0: And so it might not be quite that much. But the point is, it's not really saving.
2: It's not,
0: you're not really saving all of it. Because while you're saving rent, the other thing's going up close to the same amount. And so
3: none of them having to play catch up and have a bigger down payment and all that.
0: Mm-hmm. Yeah,
3: sure.
0: It's okay to do that if you want to do it. And I'm all for taking your time. Rent is patience, so get something for the patience,
2: Mm-hmm.
0: I want to get a great buy on the other end to offset this. I want to bargain somewhere. Take that extra time and
2: find something great.
0: Get a deal. Yeah, get a deal, man. That puts this hour of the Ramsey Show in the books. We'll be back with you before you know it. In the meantime, remember, there's ultimately only one way to financial peace, and that's to walk daily.

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2: Deal or no deal in Iran. I'm Kathleen Maloney, Fox News. As the war in Iran expands, President Trump saying this about it today.
3: Iran wants to make a deal so bad. They're calling constantly. They want to make a deal. They got to make the right deal. I'm not going to make a deal that's no good.
2: That comment from outside the Irish Open in Doonbeg, Ireland, where the president had a surprise announcement for Ireland after getting requests to remove U.S. tariffs on Irish whiskey.
4: On behalf of the United States of America, I am going to take the tariffs off.
2: The president is returning to Washington tonight. And the president also addressing the war in Ukraine and the so-called Trump dividend if Republicans sweep both chambers in the midterm elections. Fox's Alex Hogan with more on that from Dublin.
5: Today, Trump telling reporters that he called Ukrainian President Volodymyr Zelensky to stop targeting Russian diesel infrastructure. In talking domestic issues, Trump today doubled down on his pledge to send every adult in the U.S. a $5,000 check if Republicans retain control of Congress in the midterm elections.
3: If the Republicans win, as I said, it's $5,000 to all adults in the country, and we can easily handle that because we're taking in so much money.
5: The proposal has been met with bipartisan pushback as Democrats slam the administration over the state of the economy. They also say they don't buy the promise of these $5,000 checks.
2: Some economic experts say the proposal could add to the country's debt. More pain at the pump as U.S. gas prices increase over the last 3 weeks. Oil industry analyst Trilby Lundberg of the Lundberg Survey with more.
6: Now we have a jump of 11 cents per gallon in the average price of regular grade gasoline to $4.25.
2: Lundberg says gas prices are up 38 cents a gallon since early July. 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
11: 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I'm Kix Brooks.
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2: Wisconsin gubernatorial candidate and Congressman Tom Tiffany had to make an emergency landing last night after his plane lost power. Fox's Madison Scarpino with more.